0: 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Again, 310-840-4910. Talked a lot of football so far last hour. Talked to our guy, James Boyd, who covers the Colts for The Athletic. Did our three-point stance on the Colts. Earlier in the show, we talked some footy, some soccer. Argentina's miraculous comeback from 2-0 down in the 78th minute. They beat Egypt. Messi cementing himself even more as the GOAT. And then we were reacting live as Switzerland knocked off Colombia in penalties after a goalless draw. The Swiss going through on the penalty shootout, turning the Colombians into a Swiss cheese. And quarterfinals. Yeah, that was terrible. Absolutely terrible. I had to. The quarterfinals
1: are
0: set.
1: You're not even a dad.
0: I know. Not yet. Thank God. Fingers crossed. Knock on wood. Hopefully not for a while. 310-840-4910. The quarterfinals are set. I'll preview the quarterfinal round in just a bit. We actually have a day off from the World Cup tomorrow. It's good. I don't know what I'm going to do with myself. I'll just watch Wimbledon. Watch more tennis. But, yeah, damn shame. First time in a while. No soccer games tomorrow. So we'll get back into the soccer talk in a little bit. But let's talk some baseball here. Before we do that, though, Brad, you are going for more history tonight. You took Willier Abreu for your Let's Go Streaking. You're the record holder at 15, trying to make it 16. The White Sox and the Red Sox are just underway in the bottom of the first. Willier Abreu, 0-for-1. 0-for-1. First at bat, he flied out to center. So that's the chase on history for Brad. I've got Bobby Witt as the Royals are going up against the New York Mets. That game is in the bottom of the third, and Bobby Witt has a hit. Let's go. Five in a row for me. I'll go ahead and update my record. Now 41 for 53. Five in a row. I'm coming for you, Brad. I'm coming for that record. You better
2: Bring
0: make
2: it.
0: Sure you keep going.
2: Bring it.
0: I'm coming for it.
2: All right.
0: So there we go on that.
2: Not gonna happen.
0: And then Combs has Miguel Vargas. I think the bottom of the first just started in the south side of Chicago. And so I don't know, is Miguel Vargas? Oh no, he did. He got that bat and he walked. So no hit for Miguel Vargas just yet. And then Monty is later tonight. He's going with Shohei Ohtani going up against the Rockies. So we're one leg down, three to go. Our Let's Go Streaking parlay, if we go 4-for-4, that's plus 302 at BetMGM. So there you have it. We got a bunch of aces on the mound tonight, Brad. So before we get some updates on how the best pitchers in baseball are faring in their last starts before the All-Star break this weekend in my neck of the woods in the city of brotherly love in Philadelphia, I know you hate them. I know there's no reason to want to celebrate them. But, man, the Miz just keeps mowing him down. Jacob Mizorowski.
2: He does.
0: First game of a doubleheader earlier today in St. Louis. And 7 innings, 3 hits. He did give up 3 runs. Kudos to the Cardinals. They got him early with a 2-run home run from Jordan Walker and a Herrera home run in the third. My man still gets the win because he pitched 7 innings strong and 11 more strikeouts. For Jacob Mizorowski, he now has 167 Ks. That's the best in baseball. His whip is a .76. That's the best in baseball. And his ERA is a 1.62. That's the best in baseball. I think we might be looking at the new best pitcher on the planet right now. Is that too early to say after what Skeens did the last 2 years? I know he's having a down year, but, man, this the season from the Miz keeps getting better and better, Brad.
1: Yeah, Paul Skene's in action right now. Four innings pitched. That's 67 total pitches, a couple of earned runs, four strikeouts. I mean, he has looked human this year, unlike Mizorowski, who is just a man on a mission. And his mission is going to be completed with the Cy Young Trophy in the National League. Remember, it was about, 3 weeks ago? We were hyping up the NL Cy Young race right here on BetMGM tonight. Oh, man, this could be the greatest Cy Young race of our lifetimes. You and I were selling that narrative. We truly believed it. We weren't just, stoking up the acting for the sake of acting to our audience. You know, every single take that Pat and I have on this show is genuine. It's authentic. We're not hot take artists for the sake of just being hot take artists. But I truly believe that. Not so much anymore. I mean, Christopher Sanchez, last time he went out, gave up, 9 earned runs yesterday against the Kansas City Royals? He is number 2 right now at BetMGM, the NL Cy Young trophy race at plus 500. Miz is minus 500. The only thing at this juncture that is preventing Jacob Mizorowski from winning the NL Cy Young is a menacing injury M. So just stay upright, stay healthy, and you are going to have a layup of a win. This could be really unanimous, honestly, when the votes come out. If Mizorowski survives the entire season, continues to post nothing but crooked numbers on the scoreboard or like giant donuts on the scoreboard as well, a sub-2 ERA with a high strikeout rate, which is just off the charts. It's a foregone conclusion. It's practically the G word, practically the L word, whatever phrase you want to apply to it. Jacob Mizorowski, assuming he stays upright, will be your NL Cy Young winner. Man, the guy has been incredibly dominant this season.
0: Wow. Yeah, and like, I don't blame you. I don't blame you. And look, maybe there is still time for him to be human. He's never pitched a full season in baseball yet, so I wonder about fatigue. You know, even though he is 6'7", he's only 200 pounds, he's 24 years old, and last year pitched 66 innings, so he's already at 111. I don't have his minor league numbers off the top of my head. I don't know the most amount of innings he's ever thrown in a minor league season, but that is potential, that fatigue gets to him. Here's the thing. He's not, I forgot, he's not going to start the All-Star game because he's going to end up pitching again on Sunday. He'll pitch the final game of the first half of the season. And Brad, barring a change, the final game of the first half in baseball in Pittsburgh on Sunday would be Mizorowski versus none other than Paul Skene. I mean, if there is any way Paul Skene to get his mojo back, it would be Sunday at home against the guy who is the front runner for the NL Cy Young Award right now, because you mentioned it. Skene has not only looked human, I mean, he's been just flat out bad. He's been flat out bad the last several starts here. I mean, he has given up multiple earned runs in 6 straight starts now. He has given up 4 earned runs or more in 4 out of his last, 4 out of his last 9 starts. And you mentioned tonight, yeah, the Pirates are winning 7-2, but it's nobody out in the top of the fifth with 2 runners on, and Skene has already given up 2 earned runs. And his ERA is 3.64. So this is, you know, I've joked about it before, you know, because a lot of, I think Scooble's the best pitcher in baseball, and I had a lot of people, no, it's Skene, it's not even close. And so now I take just a little bit of joy in watching Skene come back down to earth. But in all seriousness, I think it's a fair question to ask. Are we ever going to see the first 2 seasons that Paul Skene's produced ever again? Because the book is out on him, and I don't know if you've seen it. His fastball velo, it ain't going back up to the 98s, 99s, 100s. He's basically been sitting 94, 95, 96. That's the scariest sight to see out of everything if you're looking at what Paul Skene's has done this year. It's the lack of velo on the fastball.
1: Yeah, the commands have been a little bit off as well. And if you're not, you know, blowing those heaters by the hitters, they will catch up to it. It's not like Jacob Mizrowski, who still hit 104 on the radar gun in the seventh inning today against the St. Louis Cardinals. It's outrageous. The heat that the guy brings on a start-in, start-out basis and just doesn't consistently even deep into the games with high pitch counts. You saw it earlier this season. I think he had a game in which he was still hitting the gun at 103.4.5, a pitch number like 105. That's how crazy of a season that Jacob Mizrowski has had. But Skeens, yeah, I mean, those couple of ticks on the fastball, they diminish. People catch up to it. The cat's out of the bag, man. He is certainly looking human. He's looking like a kind of a mid of the rotation starter. He's not even the best starter on his own team. I would give that distinction Braxton Ashcraft, who's been tremendous this year in terms of striking out guys, going deep into games, a lot of quality starts under his belt. Paul Skeens is very human, and there's been a bit of an auto correction with his overall production, and I don't really see him all of a sudden reemerging as the shutdown starter that we saw in the first couple of years in the league. So, yeah, you might be onto something. Have we seen the best of Paul Skeens? It's certainly a question with an answer on the table. He's still very, very young in his career. He can add a couple of pitches to the repertoire that could overcome some of the velocity issues. But, yeah, man, he is crashing back down to earth so far this season, to say the least.
0: You know, that's funny. Before we pivot to Scooble, who's pitching tonight, it's funny you mentioned Braxton Ashcraft, Brad, because don't get me wrong, I've heard the name. I know of Braxton Ashcraft, but we did the list on Friday, and Monty came up with the top 20 strikeout leaders right now in all of baseball.
1: He was on the list?
0: We're like into like the eighth round. Like PJ, I think, got through five pitchers or four pitchers. And then I forget who we mentioned. It was a pretty prominent pitcher, but they weren't in the top 20, and he got knocked out. And me and Combs were going rattling off one after another. We only had like four or five pitchers left, if that. And Combs is like, oh yeah, you know what? Oh yeah, give me Braxton Ashcraft. And I'm like, what? Who just? Oh yeah, you know what? Braxton Ashcraft, because that's definitely one of the first names that I think of for the top 20 strikeout leaders. And so, of course, he beat me, but it's like just so nonchalantly, like, screw you, Combs. So now I'll never forget Braxton Ashcraft. When you said it, I got the chills inside.
1: It's like branded on your forehead now. Show Braxton Ashcraft some damn respect. You bet your Ashcraft you should.
0: Yeah. Oh, man. So anyway, you said Braxton Ashcraft, and like, yeah, again, you look at the numbers, yes, but blindly, we're thinking about the top 20 strikeout pitchers in baseball, and Combs is like, oh, yeah, you know, Braxton Ashcraft. No problem. So anyway, speaking of best pitcher in baseball, though, I think that distinction still belongs to Tarek Skubal, and he's also another one. Definitely looked more human this year than he has in his last 2 years, where he's the back-to-back reigning American League Cy Young Award winner. He had that bone chip in his elbow, or the loose body that he had to get removed, missed the entire month of May, but miraculously came back only 6 weeks later. And right now, Skubal was dealing. He just got pulled from the game. He had a high pitch count, had a lot of traffic on the bases, but was still relatively lights out. 5 innings, 5 hits, 1 earned run, 9 strikeouts through 96 pitches. ERA down to 3.06. The Tigers lead the A's 2-1 in Detroit in the top of the sixth. And obviously, Brad, every time Skubal takes them out, I think folks in Detroit are wondering if it's going to be the last time, because that trade deadline's fastly approaching. August 3rd, less than a month away. We got the All-Star break coming up here. Skubal guaranteed to maybe only have four more starts in a Tigers uniform before that trade deadline rolls around. That's if he stays healthy and doesn't, have any more injuries. He's probably going to have four more starts. And then we're wondering, with the Tigers at 40 and 50 and Skubal set to be a free agent and the dark cloud of a lockout looming ahead, do the Tigers trade him or do they hold on to him? That is the biggest headline at the trade deadline as we get closer and closer. And as it stands today, I don't have a strong inclination on what the hell Detroit's going to do, but I still think, and I've maintained this position for the entire season, we don't know if there's going to be baseball next year, and you might get a salary cap in play. I think if you're Detroit, you got to hold on to Tarek Skubal. I still think it would be very foolish to trade him, not knowing what the future holds for Major League Baseball.
1: I'm going to say this right now, and I'm just going to pull this out of my keister, much like Brando did Braxton Ashcraft on the last edition of The List. But I think it's like less than a 20% chance that Skubal's going to get dealt at the deadline. You look at the Tigers right now. Yes, they have an abhorrent overall record at 40-50. And let's say, they finish this first half strong and maybe get a sweep in there or win like three of their last four games or four of their last five, however many games they have until the All-Star break. I mean, as it stands, entering the night tonight, Detroit, despite being 10 games below 500, they're only five games out of the wild card in the AL. The AL is the definition of parity. They are dominated that league right now by nothing but mediocrity. And as a result, you're just seeing the Yankees, and they've kind of come back down to earth. You know that as a diehard Yankees guy. And everybody else is kind of ho-hum. I mean, the White Sox are the feel-good story. Right now, maybe in all of baseball, and especially in the American League at 47-42, Seattle is getting rocked tonight because Brian Wu has just been atrocious on the road, and that's where it's ugly head yet again tonight. Though they enter the night at 47-44, but you look at right now the wild card leaders. It is your Yankees because Tampa's leading the division, but they've got a commanding lead, a five-game lead in the wild card race as a top wild card team, followed by Cleveland at 47-44, and Texas at 500. They're 45-45. Houston, Minnesota, Toronto, Baltimore, the Athletics, Boston, and Detroit, again, are all within five games. So if the Tigers can finish the first half strong, they are not going to deal Skubal. I don't see it in any way, shape, or form. I think it's a snowball's chance, and you know what, that it's going to come to fruition. So again, I'm banking on it. I'm a betting man. Skubal stays in the Motor City. Vroom, vroom. Detroit could have a very strong second half. They're very much going to be in the wild card race conversation.
0: Yeah, I mean, the American League stinks. You only have six teams at or above 500, whereas in the National League, you got 10. And we know how dangerous that National League Central is. The Dodgers, of course, carrying the water. And the NL East, only held back by the Pack Mule Mets. They're the only team under 500 in the NL East. The Marlins. Marlins are on a heater.
1: Marlins are good.
0: The Phillies have been on a heater for basically 3 months, and the Braves still with the third best run differential in all of baseball atop the NL East. But you mentioned my Yankees really quickly. You know I love my guy Cam Schlittler. You know I still think Cam Schlittler can win the Cy Young Award this year for the New York Yankees, despite getting, you know, him looking human, across a couple of starts in June, one of which he gave up four runs. None of them were earned against Boston. Then he did get smacked around by Detroit. He bounced back in a big way last night. Eight innings, one run, eight strikeouts as he completely shut down the Rays, got the Yankees a much-needed win yesterday. He said afterwards, Brad, that his bounce-back performance was fueled by his critics. He didn't really delve into it. I would assume a lot of that's probably social media. Schlittler, a young guy, you know, definitely had a little something to say after he beat the Red Sox in the wild card series last year, was a little active on Twitter for a couple of weeks. But, you know, a lot of people were saying, oh, this guy's regressing. Here we go. Here comes Cam Schlittler back to life, back to normal. And then he just goes out and completely mows down the Rays. So Cam Schlittler kind of admitting he listens to the outside noise. Is that something you would want to hear from one of your favorite players on the Cubs? Because I gotta admit, I love it. I love the honesty. I love the raw honesty. And I love that he gets positively amped up by, you know, haters and clowns on social media. Obviously, you'd rather that than the other way. But what did you think of Cam Schlittler kind of admitting he listens to the noise?
1: I loved it. And the fact, too, that he also expressed it with some colorful language. If you see the rest of that quote, there might be an explicit word or two that were involved in it. He's just being real, man. He's being honest. Whatever motivates a guy, I'm completely game for. So, you know, there are some athletes that, you know, drown out the noise. They're not on social media. They don't want to be on social media. They don't want to read the clippings of the headlines and the beat reporters and the writers and, you know, various fans and all the hatred they're tossing at them. But some of them, they do look at it, and it does offer some bold and bored material. And I'm fine with that. So, you know, if he's got the type of personality that can roll with those kind of punches,

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1: And strikeouts in all of baseball. That one was an easy one for me to get. Not Braxton Ashcraft, but, you know, I digress. I still think, Combs maybe gets a little tip or two ahead of Friday night shows on what the list is going to be. But that's all I'm saying. 310-840-4910, the number to join the show. When we come back, we'll all have a chance to win. Can we build an undefeated baseball team? We're going to play at 162-0 when we return. He's Brad Evans. I'm Pat Boyle. 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
1: The thing with Gruden is people aren't beating down his door. 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

0: BetMGM tonight, Westwood One Sports. He's Brett Evans. I'm Pat Boyle. Sorry, I'm just laughing at something one of my stupid friends said in one of our group chats. 310-840-4910 is the number to join the show. That's 310-840-4910. Alrighty. Brad, were you... I know I was on the show because I vividly remember it. Were you here when we did 162-0 and I'm pretty sure we went 161-1? That was a couple of weeks ago, right?
1: That sounds right. I believe I was on that show with you because I think I've only done the baseball game because there's 20-0 for football. There's 82-0 for the NBA and basketball. But I think I've only done baseball one time with you. And I think we went 161-1. Now, according to Brandon Combs, who has a lot of free time on his hands, apparently, or just wanders off adrift and gets lost in the old school statistics that this game provides. He said he's maybe played this thing like 30 times and has got 161-1. He thinks it's downright impossible for anybody to go undefeated and get the grand prize at 162-0. You know what I say to that, Pat? Challenge accepted.
0: I say poppycock. Let's get Combs in here. Producer Brandon Combs. Let's get our video producer, Michael Montgomery. Monty in the mix. If you're watching the show live on YouTube, Twitter, or Twitch, you can follow along as we try to go 162-0. So Combs, are you taking the reins on this or is Monty doing it?
2: I will take the reins on it. Look, I by the way, I love the music underneath. Good job there. Yeah. I've played this thing way more than 30 times, Brad. I go in rabbit holes when I'm sitting down and watching games, and I go in rabbit holes on YouTube, on Twitter, and everywhere. So I've probably played this game probably close to 500 times. And I've gotten 30 161-1s. Yeah.
0: Yeah, literally.
2: It's just talk about an addict with baseball. Which is why I knew who Braxton Ashcraft was and you didn't.
1: That's true.
0: I know who he is. You should know who Braxton Ashcraft is. You just rattle it off nilly-willy. Like there was no doubt in your mind that he was top 20 in baseball in strikeouts.
2: Because it wasn't. I was right. All right,
1: let's do this.
2: Let's go 162-0. Go ahead, Monty. Give us our first spin. The Oakland A's of the 2000s. Ooh, we got some good choices here. You got Miguel Tejada, who had, it looks like, averaged 109 hits, 38 home runs, 34 home runs. Had a 961 OPS, it looks like. Or is that
0: and how do we not go with Giambi?
1: Because he's a first baseman.
0: So he's a monster on those teams.
1: Production.
2: Yeah.
0: I just watched Moneyball.
2: Through the names, guys. I just watched
0: Moneyball.
2: One name.
0: Last night we got off the air. My girlfriend put Moneyball on right before the show ended. We stayed up to like 1 a.m. watching Moneyball. Great movie.
2: Great.
1: Read the book as well. Fantastic book. Yeah.
2: Yes.
1: My vote's right, Miguel Tejada, but we got a Giambi fanboy now, so I'm not gonna.
2: I like Jason Giambi too. I mean, he had a OPS of over 1,000. Averaged 38 home runs, 109 hits. I mean, I don't know how we don't go with
1: him. Go with Giambi. Don't go with Jeremy. Make sure it's Jason.
2: 129 RBIs. DH or first base? Right. Probably DH.
0: You want to put him at first, right? Because DH, you want to make sure that, like, you leave that open in case. Because once we put him at DH, we can't move him, right?
2: Correct.
1: Yeah, correct.
2: Once we put him at first, we can't move him.
0: Yeah, that's fine.
2: Okay. First base it is. The New York Lincoln Giants of the 1920s. They had Charlie Smith. Good old Charlie Smith. Who had an OPS of over 1,000 again. 35 home runs.
1: Okay, was he qualified?
2: 151 RBIs. Right field, it looks like.
1: Okay, right field. I'm sold. I look at the OPS. It's Charlie Smith. The legendary, the unforgettable... I've never heard the New York Lincoln Giants before, but Charlie Smith is my vote. Final answer.
2: Yeah. I think if you get the New York Lincoln Giants in the 1920s and you get a guy with an OPS that high with an average of 35 home runs and 151 RBIs, you take him.
1: Yep.
2: So I would agree, Charlie Smith in right field.
0: I think the New York Lincoln Giants, is that that's the Negro Leagues, isn't it not?
2: I believe so, yeah.
1: It must be. Yeah, it must be.
2: Now we've got the Twins next. Of the 80s. God, we got Kirby Puckett, Kent Herbeck, Al Woods.
1: Oh, yeah. Gary Gaetti.
2: Man. Yeah, Gary Gaetti.
1: My RBI baseball Nintendo days are just loving this. I used to play with the Twins all the time.
2: I think it's either Kirby
1: or
2: Herbeck. Yeah, I would say Kirby.
1: I'm going to go Kirby Puckett. Pat?
2: There's so many good center fielders.
0: I'm fine with whatever. None of these guys are jumping. I mean, I know Kirby Puckett, but like none of those numbers are jumping out to me. We could skip here.
2: Do we want to respin? Do we want to respin the team?
1: Yeah, respin the team. Let's stick with the 80s and pray we get maybe the Athletics.
2: I'm good with that. The Detroit Tigers. We got...
1: Is this Cecil Fielder? Here. Alan Trammell?
2: Alan Trammell. Kirk Gibson is in there. I mean, the numbers aren't all that delicious.
0: Who the hell is Johnny Grubb?
1: I don't even know who Johnny Grubb is, but he had over 1,000 OPS, apparently. What's he qualify at?
2: Yeah, but it was just a couple of games. His home runs and his RBIs are really low.
1: I'd probably go Trammell, because, again, he qualifies as a shortstop, Trammell here too. Right?
2: Yeah, Trammell was a shortstop.
1: Yeah, I go Trammell.
2: I would too.
3: All right.
1: Next!
2: Pirates of the 2020s. God, I wish we had pitchers.
1: Brian Reynolds is really the only guy to speak of.
2: So here's my proposal. If we respin the year here, we're out of respins. But if we get the 1990s, we get Barry Bonds.
1: Barry Bonds? Vance Like?
0: I say rip it, because Brian Reynolds is not appealing to me.
1: No.
2: Yeah, me neither.
1: All right, pray we get the 90s.
0: Oh,
1: now we got the
2: 90s. Next season,
1: we got Roberto Clemente.
2: Yeah. Roberto Clemente. You also have Willie Stargell, too, though. Willie Stargell. His numbers are pretty comparable. Have more home runs on average. But the runs in the RBIs for Clemente put it over the top for me. So I would
1: Clemente for me.
2: Yeah,
1: me too. Legend.
2: All right, Oakland A's of the 2020s. That's Nick Kurtz.
1: Oh, Nick Kurtz all day.
2: Yeah.
0: We're going to DH him?
2: You're going to have to. DH him. The New York Giants of the 1930s.
1: Mel Ott.
2: Yep.
1: Hall of Famer Mel Ott.
2: Mel Ott.
1: Dansby Swanson just joined an exclusive group with his RBI count last week. No lie. Look it up.
2: He went nuclear last week. Now we won't see him hit for 3 months. Mel Ott is at third base. The Cardinals of the 1930s. Mm. I know all these guys. You have Joe Medwick.
1: Joe Medwick's a legend. I know
2: George
1: Joe Medwick. Watson.
2: Watkins, I should say. Man, all these guys had OPSs of over 1,000, too.
1: Yeah,
2: I would say
1: they had
2: Medwick,
1: some killer
2: though.
1: Teams, the Cardinals.
2: Yeah, Medwick with 111 runs and 154 RBIs. It's Medwick.
0: Yep.
1: He gets my vote.
0: Medwick.
2: Yep.
0: Smithicks.
1: Right, we need a second baseman and a catcher.
2: 1970s Detroit Tigers. See, this is where you get screwed when you don't have rerolls. Oh.
1: Well, what does a catcher or second baseman look like?
0: Cheeks.
2: I mean, yeah.
1: Like, booty cheeks?
2: I would sacrifice OPS here for a higher average RBIs and runs. So it looks like Bill Freehand maybe might be the play here. Or even Lance Parrish. Yeah, Lance Parrish. 65 runs, 60 RBIs, 19 home runs, 276.
1: Yeah. It's decent.
2: Yeah.
1: I know the name.
2: All right. Let's, I guess it's either Parrish or Freehan.
1: It'll take your pick, boys.
2: I would go with Parrish.
1: All right, go Lance. And let's pray we get a decent second baseman. How about Ryne Sandberg?
2: The Philadelphia Phillies of the 1930s. We get Pinky Whitney or Bernie Freiberg. God, we got screwed here at the end. God.
1: We're probably going to be 82 and 80.
2: Yeah.
0: Jeez.
1: We're going to be like every American League franchise this year, gentlemen.
2: Yeah, I would go with Pinky Whitney.
1: Sure. You had me a Pinky.
2: Yeah. Unreal. 158-4.
1: How did we pull that out of our keisters?
2: Our lineup was pretty damn good up until those last two picks. It was really good up until those last two picks. Yeah, Monty, if you scroll down, it'll tell you like where you lacked. Pinky Whitney was a yellow pick, so a borderline pick. Who I don't know who else we could have gone with. Yeah, we didn't do too bad.
1: Even Lance Parrish was a green pick.
2: Yeah. I mean, look, you got basically it was our runs scored that held us back. We got 100% on everything else except for our runs scored.
1: Hey, we'll take it. Small wins.
0: Frickin' all right, Pinky Whitney, Whitney, you're
2: all
0: you're
2: four of our losses are from Pinky Whitney. Unreal.
1: Rest in peace, Pinky.
0: We have to extort
2: Swanson
0: him.
2: Swanson of the 1930s.
1: We would kill if we had Dansby Swanson on that list.
2: Jed Hoyer would have paid Pinky Whitney 5 years, $180 million.
1: That's accurate. That's definitely accurate.
2: Oh, God.
0: My God. All right, not bad. 158-4. We'll take it. We will certainly take it. Combs, I don't know, based off of your comments, if it is impossible to go 162-0. I feel like if we would have gotten, I don't know, a Jackie Robinson, or if we would have gotten a Roger Hornsby, or...
2: But that's the problem, is that you never get those guys when you need them. You know what I mean? Like, and then if you save your respin at that point, then earlier we would have ended up picking, like, Kirby Puckett in center field instead of having Roberto Clemente.
0: That's true.
2: You get what I'm saying? So it's tough sometimes because I just think it's, I don't know. I think it's impossible to go 162-0. Just my opinion. Maybe it's not. I've never seen anybody post that they've done it, though.
0: No, you've never seen anybody go 162-0?
2: I've never, no. And me and my I've got a bunch of friends that play this. We play the 20-0, the 82-0. We've all done all of those. Nobody has gone 162-0 yet.
0: The search continues. 310-840-4910. Phone number to join. 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When we come back, we'll get you some scoreboard updates from a busy night in baseball. 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

0: I'm Pat Boyle. The phone number to join the show, 310-840-4910. Again, that's 310-840-4910. Let's get some baseball scoreboard updates here on a busy Tuesday night. Just a couple of days. Six, if you include tonight, until we get to the All-Star break with the Home Run Derby and the Midsummer Classic next week in Philadelphia. Brad, pretty good start for your Chicago Cubbies. Matthew Boyd looking awfully good, and the Cubbies putting up a couple of runs here in the fifth inning. What's going on in Baltimore?
1: Yeah, it's played in another one. It is 3-0. The Cubbies up right now, top of the fifth inning, two outs. They were reviewing a called out at first base. That was Alex Bregman. Cubs seem pretty emphatic. I'm going to see it on replay right now. I'm going to tell you how good it is. Oh, he's definitely safe. So that out call is going to get overturned on what would have been a double play. The Cubs still scored a run on that. Again, a 3-0. Speaking of Matthew Boyd, in this game, looking like his all-star self from last year, only giving up 3 hits and 4 clean innings for the most part. 1 walk with 6 strikeouts. 69 total pitches, PCA 2-for-3 with another RBI, just continues to rake the dish. His batting average now flirting with 300 is all the way up to 295. Bregman also has an RBI and also has a hit from earlier in the game. Dansby Swanson, got to have your pink out when you say it. He's 1-for-2 with a run scored, staying hot for him. Batting average well above the Mendoza line now. And Miguel Amaya bat in the 9th spot. He's got a couple of runs scored, 1-4-1. Again, Cubs up 3-0 against a disappointing Baltimore Orioles. Top of the fifth inning, 1 out.
0: All right, there you go. So Cubbies looking good. You know, Yankees, they get the big fiery outing last night from Cam Schlittler. We talked about his comments earlier on the show. You know, some say it was bleeping regression because I had one bad outing. He mowed down the Rays. You'd think maybe the Yankees, can they start to climb out of this swoon that they always find themselves in the middle of summer? Well, maybe not just yet. They're trailing the Tampa Bay Rays 6-4 right now in the bottom of the 7th. It at the Trop with 2 outs. Yankees came into tonight 3 games back of the Rays in the AL East, who had lost 3 in a row, but they knocked around Will Warren, got him out of a ball game after just 4 innings with Yandy Diaz cranking a home run. And also home run from Victor Mesa Jr. and a home run from a guy I've never even heard of, Hunter Fiducia. Fiducia. Yes. That sounds like a law firm. Have you been in a car accident and you were entitled to compensation? Call the law firm of Fiducia and Fiducia. Anyway, my guy Rice Baby cranked it up. It does sound like bread. It sounds like focaccia. And it sounds like fiduciary. Yeah. Sounds like a couple of weird words all combined into one. Things. At least my guy Ben Rice cranked another bomb. He's got 26 home runs, up to 60 ribbies on the season. So we'll see if the Yankees can get to that Rays bullpen. Otherwise, they're going to drop to 4 back in the AL East. And then let's take a look at some of the other scores that are going on here. We gave you an update on Skubal. Again, only 5 innings. Had a deep pitch count, but he did have 9 strikeouts. Tigers lead the A's 6-2. Every win important for Detroit as we get closer to the trade deadline. Brad, you talked about going against Brian Wu anytime he's on the road, and so far that continues to be a good strategy. He had a decent line, but he gave up 9 hits and 3 runs across 5 innings. The Fish, they're taking care of business right now in Seattle, right? Or in Miami, I should say.
1: Yeah, they're up right now. Let's see, 4-2. Max Mayer is also on the mound for Miami. He's had an outstanding season. He is in line for the win right now. He's got a 2.58 ERA on the year, 1.11 whip. I believe he has only, 1 loss, 9-1. So he is aiming to go to 10-1 if the bullpen can hold this lead. Mayer went 4 hits allowed, 2 earned runs, 2 walks, and 4 strikeouts. Not outstanding by any stretch, but just enough to qualify for the dub if they hang on. Hicks, 3-for-4 in this game. Everybody but Stowers and Mack have a hit for the Marlins. And you're right, man. Woo's splits are outrageous. He's awesome at home up there in Sasquatch land. But when he goes on the road, man, he gets roughed up. And, it didn't qualify as a quality start, but he did give up 9 hits in 5 innings, 3 earned runs, a walk, and 5 strikeouts. That ERA is now at 4.23 on the season. Again, Miami up 4-2. And folks, open your eyes. This Marlins team is a force to reckon with. Not only because they got a pretty good staff, and Sandy Alcantara is starting to find his stuff again, but Otto Lopez has been just a walking, talking, hitting machine. He's batting north of .330 on the season. Xavier Edwards has had a really good year. Kyle Stowers is starting to find it, although he's hitless tonight. Nobody goes to games in SoFla, but the Miami Marlins are a contender, man. They are going to be there in the conversation for the NL wild card race when it's all said and done come October.
0: Brad, how about this? I'm going to rattle off some teams. The Rays, the Yankees, the Braves, the Phillies, Brewers, Cubs, and Dodgers. And if they win tonight, the Marlins. Those are the teams in Major League Baseball that will have at least 50 wins. That's how good the Marlins have been. You mentioned it. Yeah.
1: It's crazy.
0: They're certainly not to be ignored here. We've talked about, I know the White Sox have been a team that has, every passing day, we're like, all right, I guess the White Sox are for real. They're in first place in the AL Central at 47-42. But the Miami Marlins deserve your attention as well. All right, Brad, we'll bid you adieu, brother. It's great to have you back. Can't wait for a awesome show coming up tomorrow. And so until then, we'll bid you adieu, my friend.
1: Yes. Adios, amigos. Get after him, my man. And the Cubs just grounded a double play. Womp womp.
0: Coming up next, what the heck did Brad Stevens have to say about trading Jaylen Brown?
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0: on Westwood One Sports. 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And you can listen to the program on the Westwood One Sports app, the Odyssey app, SiriusXM Channel 375, and hundreds of local affiliates throughout North America. I don't care how measured or appealing to the emotions of the fan base, how much Brad Stevens did that in his press conference yesterday alongside new team owner and CEO Bill Chisholm. I don't care how calculated and how apologetic at times the press conference seemed. You can't defend trading Jaylen Brown to the Philadelphia 76ers like they did last week. We're still dealing with the fallout of it. And Brad Stevens had a 40-minute press conference. Him and Bill Chisholm had a 40-minute press conference yesterday. And like, if you're a Celtics fan, did it make you feel any better? If you're a basketball fan, that for days we were trying to figure out what the hell was the motive? Why would you trade Jaylen Brown? How is all you get back Paul George and two first-round picks? How could you break up a championship tandem that got back to the playoffs this year as the two seed with Jason Tatum missing 80% of the regular season recovering from the torn Achilles? And yeah, you blew a 3-1 lead against the Sixers, but part of the reason why you lost that game seven is Tatum didn't play. How could you just be so willing to break up that core right away, especially when you didn't have to dish out big new contracts this offseason? Tatum and Brown are under contract for the next 2-3+ years together. Nonsense. And to trade them to Philly, the team that you blew a 3-1 lead to, one of your biggest rivals in the Eastern Conference, you just made them better. You just made them the second best team in the East behind my New York Knicks. You just gave the Sixers a leg up in the arms race in the Eastern Conference. You made your squad worse. At least that's what most rational people would think. So I was dying to hear what Brad Stevens had to say about this. By the way, you want to weigh in on this, 310-840-4910. But let's hear some of Brad Stevens' quotes here right out of the chute, if we can here. Here is Brad Stevens on the Celtics' road to get to where they were, which led to them trading Jaylen Brown to Philadelphia.
1: When I looked at our team, and I looked at where the league was heading, looked at the way that we've finished the last couple years, and also looked at the unbelievable way we've played in the regular season in the last couple years, you know, the path looked a little bit more challenging to me. I might be wrong. I'm not going to stand up here and be defensive about that. But the path looked a little bit more challenging with 70% of our cap and such a high percent of our usage tied into two players.
0: Yeah, you know, again, the path, was it challenging? Yes, challenging, because the Knicks are better than you. That's why it's challenging. Outside of that, I mean, you know, come on. We all kind of looked at this Eastern Conference bracket going into the playoffs last year, and we said, wow, the top half of that bracket looks, well, at least I did. I said, it looks awfully fraudulent. Pistons has the one seed. I'll never believe in the Cleveland Cavaliers, especially with James Harden on their team. The Raptors were the 5 seed. This is before, obviously, you know, now they look a lot better. They made the trade for Kawhi. And the Magic, who were a 500 team, if not worse, the second half of the season. The Pistons nearly get knocked out by the Magic in round one. And then them and the Cavaliers, it was basically like a mid-off, if you will, in the second round of that series. And the Cavaliers end up winning game 7 on the road, blowing Detroit out of the water. And the Knicks sweep them, just like the Knicks swept the Sixers. So, yeah, you know what? A bunch of what-ifs for the Boston Celtics. But if they didn't have to play the Sixers in the first round, if Jason Tatum didn't get hurt, if they weren't on the same side quadrant of the bracket as the New York Knicks, maybe the Boston Celtics could have gotten back to the Eastern Conference Finals. And if you're one step away from the finals, are you really breaking up this core? Or was this just purely based off of the result? And I know sometimes the results have to drive the decisions, but man, to say that the path is more challenging, like, this is the NBA. What do you think happens? You get a couple of star players. Yeah, that makes up 70% of your cap. Look at the Oklahoma City Thunder. They locked down their three stars as early as they possibly could in SGA, in J-Dub, and in Chet Holmgren. And they're paying those combined $120 million this year, but SGA's Supermax contract kicks in next year, and then you're paying those three guys a combined $150 million plus dollars for the next 3 years. And there you go. I mean, and I don't know if Brad Stevens must have been talking about the regular salary cap, which is $160 million or $164 million. But let's not forget, the NBA allows you to go to the first apron, which is $209 million, and they allow you to go to the second apron, which is $221 million, which if you're a serious competing team for an NBA title and you have an owner that wants to spend, you should be going up against that second apron. It's what the New York Knicks did last year. It's what some of the great teams, most of the championship-winning teams, have done the last several years. So honestly, that's a bit misleading quote from Brad Stevens when he says your top two players make up 70% of your cap. Jason Tatum's going to make $58 million this year, and Jaylen Brown was going to make right around $60 million. That's less than 120. Yeah, that's 70% of the salary cap, but you still had an extra $100 million to spend on the rest of your team to get up to that second apron. So I don't want to hear about 70% of the cap, your two best players. Look at any great team in the NBA. If they have two all-NBA caliber players, yeah, they're going to take up 70% of your cap. And don't get me wrong. I think we have the NBA kind of went above and, you know, it over calculated for all these big threes and all these super teams that teams have been trying to build. That doesn't necessarily get you a championship. We've seen many, many failures. You build a really good, well-balanced team with good depth coming off the bench. And yes, that gives you just as much of a chance at winning a championship. Look at the San Antonio Spurs, but also in the same vein, look at the San Antonio Spurs, because in another 2 years, they're going to be paying Wemby $70 million a year. They're going to be paying Stephon Castle $50 million a year. They're already paying De'Aaron Fox $50 million a year. So there you go. Once you prove you can win a championship, once you have two all-NBA caliber players, they're going to take up 70% of your cap. So, like, what do you want? What do you want, Brad? Do you want to, like, and here's the thing. I mentioned it before. I just watched Moneyball last night. Like, are you trying to be Billy Bean? Are you trying to be Billy Bean? Do you feel like you got to prove just how much of a genius you are by trading Jaylen Brown? And, you know, when he was asked whether or not they think the Celtics are going to be better this year, he goes, oh, I guess we'll find out. Yeah, yes, we will. But the early returns don't look promising. You traded away the guy that won the finals MVP 25 months ago, who was a five-time All-Star, finished sixth this year in the MVP voting. You got worse. You got worse. And here's the other thing. You don't have to be Billy Bean, because you should have an owner that wants to spend. And Bill Chisholm answered a couple of questions, the new CEO, the new owner of the Boston Celtics, and he made it a point to say, it's not about the money at all. This was, again, trying to put together the right set of players and assets to win now, to win next year, the following year, the year after that. That's what this was about. None of these were about money. We have some more room now. If we see something we wanted, Brad's got the green light to do that. Bill Chisholm went on to say, quote, I know people feel like, oh, there must be a smoking gun somewhere around the money. That's just not what this is about. And I can say it and I'll keep saying it, but I'll also prove it to you. When we have the opportunity, we're going to do that. And we've given ourselves the flexibility to do it now. So it's fine to keep asking the question, because I know we have to prove it, and we will. William, you sure about that? You sure about that? Because I said it when the trade happened. You can't name more than 20 players that are better than Jaylen Brown in the NBA. And that's being conservative, and that's coming from a diehard Knicks fan. I have every reason to hate Jaylen Brown as a fan and hate the Boston Celtics as a fan. There's not more than 20 players better than Jaylen Brown. That was the team that I feared most this season. That is the team I would have feared most next season in the Eastern Conference as a Knicks fan. Not anymore. Not anymore. So it's not about the money. So you really think that you got better. And in Jaylen Brown's replacement, you got Paul George. Who are we freaking kidding? Who, by the way, you're going to pay Paul George $54 million this year. And you know what his player option is for next year? $57 million. So take your quote about Jaylen Brown and Jason Tatum taking up 70% of the cap and shove it, Brad Stevens, because this year you're going to pay Tatum and Paul George a combined $112 million. That's 70% of your salary cap. And unless you find a way to trade Paul George away in the next 12 months, who's taking him? He's going to opt into his player option. And you're going to pay Jason Tatum and Paul George next year $119 million combined. That's more than 70% of your salary cap. So you'd rather have Paul George than Jaylen Brown is essentially what you're saying. That's essentially what Brad Stevens is saying. And if not, good luck trading away Paul George in a trade to get you a top 10 player in the NBA. Because that's the only way this trade makes sense. And you had a chance to get Giannis. And you didn't, reportedly, you didn't want to include Hugo Gonzalez. Or, reportedly, you didn't want to give Giannis a third year of a contract extension. So what are the other avenues? How are this? Please tell me how the Boston Celtics are better off because of this trade. And Brad Stevens kept saying, and I know the fan part of this, like, I lived it. And I know I had a lot of sleepless nights. I lost sleep over the fan part of this. Brad Stevens basically saying, hey, man, I know this trade looks ridiculous. And I get it. And I've lost sleep. But you just got to trust me. You just got to trust me. I think you've lost a lot of trust. I think Brad Stevens has lost a sensational amount of trust. And I can't stand, by the way, and just to get back to my point before, I know we overcorrected, the league overcorrected with trying to build super teams and two or three players that can lead you and not having any depth. I get it. Depth is important. You have to have good bench players. You also have to have star power. You have to have star power. Look at the last 8 NBA champions. The New York Knicks, Jalen Brunson, Karl Anthony Towns. I'm not even going to include OG Anunoby. I'm just talking about the two best players. Those are perennial all-stars. The Oklahoma City Thunder, the reigning two-time MVP. J-Dub, who was all-NBA. Chet Holmgren, who was all-NBA this year. And second, and the runner-up for defensive player of the year. The Boston Celtics in 2024, Tatum and Brown. The Denver Nuggets in 2023, Jokic and Murray. The Golden State Warriors in 2022, Steph Curry and Draymond. And that's and they had a really good deep team, but the Golden State Warriors are often the exception to the rule. 2021, Milwaukee Bucks. Yes, Giannis. Also, at the time, Chris Middleton was a damn good player still. By the way, Chris Middleton was just in a trade. We'll get you that news in just a bit. 2020 Lakers, LeBron and AD. You have to have the star power. And so I here's another quote that I want to hear from Brad Stevens on how the NBA calls for building depth as a reason why they traded Jaylen Brown. Take a listen.
1: The reality in this era and in this day and age of the NBA, and you could see it obviously with the last couple of champions and some of the teams that were at the very top of the league when it was all said and done at the end of this year, is that you know, you have to do a great job and you have to have the optionality to do a great job of building out depth that can hopefully replace the irreplaceable individual.
0: Again, I agree. But he also contradicted himself right at the end. To replace the irreplaceable player. To replace the irreplaceable player. Because in many ways, Jaylen Brown was irreplaceable. Just look at the year he had. Without Tatum, Jaylen Brown stepped up, scored nearly 30 points per game, career high in rebounds per game, career high in assists per game. And I couldn't, I had to log off of social media last week, the night that this trade went down, because then you have all the truthers, you have all the contradictors, you have all the contrarians.
2: Oh, well, if you look at the analytics, Jaylen Brown was a negative in his true on-court, off-court rating.
0: Take a giant hike off of a short cliff. Jaylen Brown won the finals MVP 2 years ago. A series and a playoffs that Jason Tatum largely stunk in. Jaylen Brown carried the Celtics to a title. So don't tell me about the analytics and how good the Celtics were when Jaylen Brown was on the floor and off the floor this year. Because Jason Tatum missed the first 65 games and Jaylen Brown was an MVP candidate and the Celtics were the 2 seed in the East. So something ain't adding up. And you want to talk about the series against Philadelphia? None of them made shots. They all missed their threes. Every single one of them. And then Tatum got hurt. So for all the contrarians out there, well, the Celtics are actually a better team without Jaylen Brown. You're a moron and a loser and an idiot, and you don't know basketball. Because, the Celtics had to build depth. So instead of Jaylen Brown, it's now Paul George. It's being able to re-sign Nemish Kita. It's being able to add the ageless Mike Conley. And then it's being able to sign Mitchell Robinson, which is a good move. Don't get me wrong. You could have added Mitchell Robinson even with Jaylen Brown on the team, because let me remind you, Paul George is essentially making the same amount of money as Jaylen Brown. And that's where this just continues to not add up at all. I'm glad Brad Stevens made sure to mention that this was nothing personal against Jaylen Brown, that they had no bad blood, that they were not disgruntled with one another. And, I mean, to me, that makes the trade even dumber. Another reason why it's a stupid trade and really only second to Nico Harrison trading Luka Doncic to the LA Lakers in the middle of the night as the second dumbest NBA trade that I can remember in the last decade. But here is Brad Stevens on how this is nothing against Jaylen Brown. Take a listen.
1: That's absolutely nothing against Jaylen, right? If you have Jaylen Brown on your team, you should feature him. You should use all those possessions, and you should approach things that way. But I think the importance of depth, and then obviously we have to continue to work on ways to diversify our attack overall. All that being said, still would not have made a move unless we thought the right opportunity presented itself.
0: So again, diversify our attack and need to build depth. And Bill Chisholm saying this has nothing to do about money and we're going to spend and, you know, I'll prove it to you. It's a lot of like, hey, we know this trade is so stupid on paper, but just trust us. All right? Just trust us, please. I'm sorry, you don't deserve that. You don't have that benefit of the doubt. Winning a championship, that earns you a lot of trust. That earns you the freedom to make some risky moves. Not a trade like this. Not a chance. You lose all that trust when you do that. Brad Stevens is going to, mark my words, said it when the trade happened, and I'll double down on it. Brad Stevens is going to get fired because of this trade. Or, Bill Chisholm, the new owner and CEO of the Celtics, this was about the money, and this was about not wanting to pay Jaylen Brown another contract extension in another 2 years, and not wanting to go up against the second apron, and so the Celtics trying to be cheap, trying to not spend that much money, trying to do a money ball approach in the NBA for a team that's only 2 years removed from a title. And if that's the reason why, then Bill Chisholm might say to Brad Stevens, don't worry, you're not going to get fired because of this trade. You have my backing. And even then, you're going to take an owner, a new owner of a team at its word? But assuming that this, if Bill Chisholm is telling the truth, and boy, I would love to inject him with some truth serum and get the full, raw,
2: unfiltered, honest truth about whether or not this had anything to do with money and wanting to be cheaper and not wanting to go up against the second apron and not wanting to have to spend so much money and staying under that second apron in the NBA salary cap. If that is the truth, then Brad Stevens is going to get fired because of this trade. 310-840-4910 is the number to join the show. 310-840-4910. What did you think of Brad Stevens' quotes regarding Jaylen Brown and the Celtics trade, sending him to the Philadelphia 76ers last

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1: Team trade with Chris Middleton at the forefront of it. What the heck are some of these other teams getting back? We'll explain. And plus, Shams Charania has an update on the three teams at the front of the race to acquire LeBron James. LeBron James, we'll get your calls and your texts when we return. 310-840-4910. I'm Pat Boyle. 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
2: The U.S. men's national team has been eliminated from the World Cup with a loss to Belgium, but not before advancing further than the majority of U.S. teams before them. It was a fun run on home soil. See you in 4 years. 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USA! 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

0: 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Back now.
1: All right, welcome on back. BetMGM Tonight, Westwood One Sports. I'm Pat Boyle. We're going to get to your phone calls here in just a second. Phone number to join the show, 310-840-4910. You could call, you could text. Reacting to Brad Stevens' press conference yesterday, a 40-minute press conference, him and the new owner and CEO of the Celtics, Bill Chisholm, defending the Jaylen Brown trade, which I think is absolute lunacy. I think it's going to be one of the worst trades we've seen, only next to the Luka Doncic trade. I think the Celtics are going to massively regret that for years to come. Coming up in a couple of minutes, breaking down a six-team trade centered around Chris Middleton. We'll get you the details in just a second, but let's get to your phone calls here. Matt is next up in Sacramento on BetMGM Tonight, wants to weigh in on the Jaylen Brown trade. What's going on, Matt?
2: Yeah, I just want to piggyback on your take on the trade. I think if there was a trade to be had, it should have been Jason Tatum and not Jaylen Brown. And I say that for two reasons. One, he may have looked good in those 20-some-odd games that he came back and played, but we don't know what that Achilles is doing right now during the offseason or if it's going to sustain itself for a whole 82-game season next year. So to put all your marbles on Jason Tatum, to me, is a bit presumptive. But also, if you would trade Jason Tatum, while I believe Jaylen Brown's a better player, but you could get a lot more in return for Jason Tatum than you could for Jaylen Brown. So just imagine you trade Jason Tatum to the Sixers and you ask for picks, but you also ask for Tyrese Maxey or B.J. Edgecombe, which would have made the Celtics better. Or, golly, why not try to work out a trade for Jalen Duren and Jason Tatum? You would have two Jalens on the Celtics. Yeah, I agree with you. I think it's an absurd trade getting rid of Jaylen Brown.
1: Yeah, Matt, good stuff, man. Really good call. I appreciate it. And, you know, you made some really good points. I don't know if I would have done the Jaylen Duren trade, even though he's only 22, and I know he looked horrible in the postseason, and he was a lot better in the regular season, and you give a guy a chance to grow and learn from that. I don't think I would have done Tatum for Jaylen Duren. And I don't know if the Pistons would have teamed Jason Tatum and Cade Cunningham together, two guys that are, you know, mostly ball dominant. It's an interesting thought, but the first point you made about Tatum, yeah, look, I mean, it stupefied me as to apparently how low Jaylen Brown's trade value was. We heard the rumors of that before the trade happened, and then the trade happened. And again, I think the Celtics are stupid and moronic for making the trade and getting only Paul George and two first round picks back, but a lot of the top insiders, reporters, the rumors that Jaylen Brown's trade value was not that high, you would have gotten a lot more for Jason Tatum. But, oh, how could we trade Jason Tatum? He's the real face of this team. Oh, you know, again, what happened in the 2024 NBA Finals? Jaylen Brown won the Finals MVP. Jason Tatum did not. Who played most of this season this year and was sixth in the MVP voting? Jaylen Brown. Jason Tatum coming off a torn Achilles. And, yeah, he did look great in the 20 games. And then his knee on his other leg got hurt. And you're also trusting a guy with a torn Achilles that tore his Achilles, no matter if it was a year ago, 3 years ago, 5 years ago, to continue to be the player that he was before that. Jaylen Brown has almost never been hurt. The guy plays at least 65, 70 games every single year. He's more durable. You're really talking about a challenging path moving forward. I think the better path was with Jaylen Brown as your best player, especially because if you wanted to, you know, you want to build depth. Could have built a lot more depth with Jason Tatum. Yeah, I think Matt's spot on. You could have gotten Tyrese Maxey or VJ Edgecombe back in a trade, along with Paul George, and probably an extra first-round pick. If Jason Tatum is viewed so highly around the league and Jaylen Brown is not, yeah, I think it's a good call. Good job, Matt. Let's see if Bert in Baltimore is still there. 310-840-4910. Bert, line one, next up on BetMGM Tonight. Bert, what's going on?
3: Hey-o! I'm still here.
1: I figured you would be, brother. Thanks for holding on, man.
3: Yes, sir. Yes, sir. So I think Brad Stevens, I called in for two things. One about your 162-0, but on the Jaylen Brown trade, I think Brad Stevens made it very clear with his answer to, do you think you're going to be a better team now, that that was not his call. So I definitely do not think he'll be fired. I think he was ordered to make the trade. If it was his idea, he would have said, yeah, we're going to be better, and here's why. But when your boss tells
1: you,
3: so
1: you think him saying we'll find out tells you that it was Bill Chisholm, the new owner, and wanting to get cheaper, that he was the one that, demanded he make this trade?
3: 100%. 100%. He's too intelligent of a basketball man to make that trade. But you can't throw your owner under the bus. What was he going to say?
1: That's a good point. It's a good point, Bert. What did you have on the 162-0
3: piece, Pat? Real quick. I think you guys should think about adding a lifeline with somebody. Of course, I'll nominate myself, but a lifeline to somebody at least 50 years old when you play that game, because your age got the best of you guys on that one. Roberto Clemente's career average is .317, Kirby Puckett .318, on base percentage .359 and .360, slugging .475 and .477, OPS .834 and .837. Their numbers are identical. I was screaming at you guys when you decided to re-rack it.
1: Well, Bert, I appreciate it, man. Maybe we can have you on standby as the lifeline for when we do play that game again. Thank you for the call. I will say this. So, you know, again, it was once, you know, Kirby Puckett, we were hoping to get a better player. You know, we're hoping, and Kirby Puckett's a Hall of Famer and he's a 10-time All-Star, but we got the Twins in the, in the 80s, or the Twins in the 90s. And so, you know, Kirby Puckett, yeah, you mentioned his lifetime numbers. They're Hall of Fame worthy. We were hoping to get a Barry Bonds. That was the point. Actually, maybe that was when we had the Pirates. I forget. Anyway, we were hoping to get a top 20 player of all time. That's the only reason why we used the reroll. And then we got the Pirates, and we got Roberto Clemente, and we were like, all right, yeah, you know, we'll take Clemente. But yes, you did a good job in pointing out that Kirby Puckett and Clemente's numbers are basically identical, but it's not like we chose between the two. We re-rolled it, got the Pirates, and then we took Clemente. So I get where you're coming from, and I appreciate you being a loyal listener and following along. And like I said, maybe next time that we do 162-0, I'll tease it. You can get on hold, and if we have any, if we have a question of whether or not we want to re-rack or we want to go ahead and make the call, we'll bring you in. So appreciate you, Bert. 310-840-4910. You could call. You could text. All right, really quickly. Again, this isn't a big blockbuster trade, but it is a trade, and it is a six-team trade in the NBA. Six teams. And I just saw the preview of it on my phone. Combs told me about it. I haven't even seen who's involved other than the Wizards and Chris Middleton. So a lot of this is new to me for the first time here this very minute. So you're just going to get my unfiltered, raw, instant reaction to it. But Shams Charania tweeted, free agent Chris Middleton has agreed on a three-year, nearly $18 million deal with the Washington Wizards via a sign-in trade. Let's see. He goes on to say, saying that he spent parts of the last two seasons as a leader with championship presence. Let's see. What are the teams and the other players involved? All right, here we go. Dallas is sending Chris Middleton, which is where he was on. Dallas, the Mavericks are sending Chris Middleton to the Wizards as part of a larger six-team deal that includes, in total, the Mavericks, the Wizards, Clippers, Pistons, Bucks, and Grizzlies. It involves previously agreed-upon deals such as John Collins, Gary Harris, and Taurean Prince, along with Isaiah Stewart, who went to Memphis, Santi Aldama, who went to the Mavericks, Caris LeVert, who went to the Bucks, etc. So a lot of these deals had already been done. The John Collins thing was done. The Taurean Prince thing was done. The Isaiah Stewart beef stew, that was done like a week and a half ago. Santi Aldama, that was done. And then Shams goes on to mention, as part of the elaborate six-team trade, the Wizards are sending D'Angelo Russell, a future second-round pick, and a future second-round pick swap to the Memphis Grizzlies. All right, so this is a whole lot of nothing. No offense. No offense to Chris Middleton. I mean, what does he even have left in the tank? And I like Chris Middleton. Really nice guy. Wins a championship with the Bucks. Can never take that away from him. But, I mean, he's going to the Wizards. He's kind of like slowly but surely turning into like the Udonis Haslam now. He's like the new Udonis Haslam. He ain't got much left, man. I'm sorry. He's 34 years old. Now, he was able to play 63 games this past year. I give him a lot of credit between the Dallas Mavericks, you know, with the Dallas Mavericks. He's able to play 63 games. Played 23 minutes a game. Averaged 10 points per game. Just under 4 rebounds. Just under 3 assists. Okay, so maybe Udonis Haslam was a little bit harsh. I mean, he'll be there in like maybe another 2 years. He'll be a decent veteran that brings experience and leadership to a team in the Wizards that now has A.J. DeBonta, and that's probably the biggest reason why they made the trade. And again, I'm thinking this through in real time. Think about it. Chris Middleton, look at his body, look at the position he plays. So he's a classic three, a wing, 6'7", 220 pounds, a guy that in his prime could score 30 points, could get to his spot, shoot nearly 50% from the field, be a solid defender, contribute on the glass, be a guy that, you know, in a couple of seasons averaged over 5 assists per game. And again, let me remind you what he did for the Milwaukee Bucks in their run to an NBA championship. He was arguably the second best player on that team behind Giannis. So you look at A.J. DeBonta, number one pick, now on the Washington Wizards. DeBonta, a little bit bigger, 6'9", 217 pounds, but he's probably going to play the three. So he's going to get mentored by Chris Middleton. That, I think, is as much as part of this deal as is just simply acquiring him to be a piece off the bench. You're paying him under $6 million a year. He's probably going to play at most 20 minutes a game, which isn't nothing. You know, maybe average between 8 and 10 points per game, but I think the bigger part of this is he's probably going to be the mentor to A.J. DeBonta. And so if that's the reason why, that's a pretty solid deal. That's a nice little solid trade for the Wizards. They get him for the cheap. It doesn't feel like they're giving up anything. I mean, again, I'm trying to figure out who the hell was used to be a part of the Wizards that it was involved in this trade. This six-team trade of deals that were basically already done. But I guess, you know, you throw in a couple of draft picks and swaps and whatnot, and that makes the world go round. But, yeah, Chris Middleton to the Wizards. Nice little trade. He's going to be the mentor for A.J. DeBonta. And if A.J. DeBonta has a tremendous rookie season, I guarantee you, you will find some quotes. Probably won't even have to wait that long. You probably get it pretty early in the season of how Chris Middleton has been a big part in helping A.J. DeBonta get to where he needs to get to in the NBA. So that's a nice little deal by the Washington Wizards. 310-840-4910. That's 310-840-4910. Really quickly, I'll mention one other thing here. Let me just pull up the clip. The producer, Brandon Combs, sent it to me. Shams was on... let's see, was this on ESPN or was this on SiriusXM? Either way, Shams was speaking about LeBron and his free agency, and he said that LeBron is taking the Sixers' free agency pitch, quote, really seriously. Shams went on to say, I look at it when I talk to teams now as kind of a hierarchy of Cleveland, Miami, Philadelphia. Feels like the Golden State Warriors have dropped out. Now, that could heat up again. And that was on SportsCenter, by the way. Thank you to Combs for letting me know that. That could heat up again. I'd be surprised if the Warriors are just out on LeBron. I mean, why wouldn't they want to add him? I mean, why not just turn this into a whole Disney movie, right? I mean, you got Steph, you got Draymond. I'm assuming they're going to bring back Draymond. You re-signed Porzingis. Steve Kerr's in the mix still. Like, you're not the second best team in the West. You're not the third best team in the West, but maybe they could be the fourth or the fifth, especially if they sign LeBron. I'd be surprised if they're just completely done with LeBron and that he doesn't want to explore playing with Steph and Draymond and when Jimmy Butler comes back. So I've always been saying from the start, it's Cleveland. When the Sixers traded for Jaylen Brown, they clearly entered the conversation. I don't think it's going to happen with Miami. I would be stunned if LeBron goes back to Miami and explores a second chapter there for what is probably going to be his final year. I still say it's Cleveland, but I do think Philadelphia is definitely in the mix after they made the trade for Jaylen Brown, because I think they are right on the doorstep of the Knicks. They had LeBron. Much as I hate to say it, they're on equal footing with the Knicks if the Sixers can acquire a LeBron James. So I think he absolutely has to consider it, because I think it would give him a better chance to get to the NBA Finals with Philly rather than Cleveland at this point. 310-840-4910. All right, we come back. We'll talk some Wimbledon. How Djokovic proved he's the GOAT again. Coco Gauff knocks out Pegula in an All-American battle. And why Fritz will beat Zverev again tomorrow on the men's side. Plenty of Wimbledon to talk about when we come back. 310-840-4910. I'm Pat Boyle. This is BetMGM Tonight on Westwood One Sports.
4: We know you're jonesing for some football just like we are. 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And yes, we're counting. 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
1: 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I'm Pat Boyle. The phone number to join the show is 310-840-4910. 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You guys hopefully know by now I'm a big tennis fan. Wimbledon, what an incredible day. I mean, every day the last 2-3 weeks has been Wimbledon in the morning, World Cup in the afternoon, World Cup at night. Finally, a day tomorrow with no World Cup. Sad. But we've got an incredible day at Wimbledon lined up tomorrow. And what a day it was today. And the headline, the GOAT of men's tennis, Novak Djokovic, 24-time Grand Slam winner, 39 years old, wins a 5-hour and 15-minute marathon instant classic epic over the 3 seed in the world number 4, Felix Auger-Aliassime. He's back in the semifinals. Once again, like the reason why he's the greatest of all time. Now, Djokovic has to play Jannik Sinner in the semifinals on Friday. World number 1, reigning Wimbledon champion. Sinner still feels a little bit vulnerable after that collapse at the French Open because of the heat. You know, it was basically one game away and then got crushed because his body gave up. Couldn't even like physically, barely could stand up. Losing to a player ranked in the 50s and Juan Manuel Cerúndolo. Sinner is a big favorite on BetMGM. He's like minus 450, minus 475. It opened right around that price. He's favored to win. He was also favored to beat Djokovic when they played each other in the semis of the Australian Open, and he was nearly minus 1,000 for that match, and Djokovic beat him in a 5-setter. If he can beat him there, why can't he beat him here at Wimbledon? But to just show the fight, the grit, you know, again, Novak kind of picked up a little bit of a calf injury in the first set. He was kind of a little gimpy, took a medical timeout. I was like, oh, this doesn't look good. Even if he wins the first set, which he did, then Felix won the second set 6-3. I was like, oh, this might be the end of Novak. This was like one of his last best chances to win a slam. There's no Alcaraz. Sinner looks a little vulnerable. Yeah, he'd have to play him in the semis. And then Djokovic got better as the game, as the match went on. The calf or the ankle, whatever little injury, little tweak he picked up, went away. He was fine. And then just proceeded to win the majority of the baseline rallies, deal with Felix Auger-Aliassime, who is knocking on that doorstep. You know, Sasha Zverev, a lot of people said he was the greatest player to never win a Grand Slam. He finally won the French Open. And then we asked Dani Cluppinger from Tennis Channel, she joined us before the tournament began, who would be that next player on the men's side? I think it's Felix. And he's a guy that's been to a couple Grand Slam quarterfinals. He's been to 2 Grand Slam semifinals. He's the number 4 player in the world. He's got the athleticism. He's got the shot making. He's not quite there yet mentally. And Djokovic used his experience, even though he's 14 years older than Felix, to win a 5-hour match at 39 years old with how physical and athletic you need to be to win tennis at the top level. It's just incredible. We were talking about Messi's greatness. Djokovic's greatness in men's tennis was as apparent today as it's been in the last 3 years, as his age has gotten up there and Rafa has retired and Federer has retired. So just an unbelievable win, over 5 hours long, and looking like a summer, you know, a spring chicken in that 5th set. Didn't look 39 years old whatsoever. We'll talk a little bit more tennis, but just really quickly, had the last 2 American women remaining, Coco Gauff against Jess Pegula. Jess Pegula was still looking for her first Grand Slam title. Won the first set and then was just, you know, made a lot of errors in the second and third set. Coco took advantage of her opportunities. Coco Gauff comes back to beat her 4-6, 6-3, 6-3. And now you look at this women's draw for Wimbledon, and Coco should win it. She should win Wimbledon for the first time. She's already won the French Open. She's won the U.S. Open. Coco Gauff should win Wimbledon. She's going to play Karolina Muhova in the semifinals on Thursday, a player that she owns. And then you got the bottom half of the women's draw with, you know, the highest seeded player being number 9. Coco Gauff should win Wimbledon. I'll tell you later on in the show why Taylor Fritz is going to beat Sasha Zverev tomorrow, but we'll do hot or cold when we return.
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1: 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Open phone lines in the final hour is how we normally do. You want to weigh in on our talk and text line? Get aboard, 310-840-4910. Been a fun show so far. It's flown by. I feel like most of the shows fly by. I feel like that means we're doing a pretty decent job. But Brad, my co-host, was back in the saddle today after a week plus of a vacation. We talked about Argentina's epic comeback against Egypt today, led by Leo Messi, the GOAT, as they beat Egypt 3-2. We talked a little bit more about, we didn't actually talk about Team USA. I want to get to Christian Pulisic's comments here in just a little bit, in hot or cold. But we talked to James Boyd, who covers the Colts for The Athletic, and then did our three-point stance on the Colts. So if you're an Indy fan, a Colts fan, or a football fan, how you think the Colts are going to do this year? What do you think about Daniel Jones, who seemingly is going to be ready to go for week one? Just 9 months off of the torn Achilles last year that cut his season short. How do you feel about the Colts this year? 310-840-4910. We talked some baseball. Jacob Mizorowski, another dominant outing. Paul Skeens, I wouldn't say he struggled, but he definitely wasn't good yet again. And then last hour, talking about Brad Stevens' comments on the Jaylen Brown trade and why I still think it's just a completely idiotic and moronic trade by Brad Stevens and the Celtics, and how they got worse, and they will definitely not be a better team without Jaylen Brown. 310-840-4910. Before we get to hot or cold, Combs, we do have a caller here. That's our guy Ross in New Jersey. Wants to weigh in, so let's get a phone call here out of the chute to start hour number five. Ross is up next on line one on BetMGM Tonight. Long time no talk, brother. How you been?
10: Daddy B, first time, long time. How you doing, man?
1: It's definitely not your first time, but you are a long time. So it's good to hear from you, man. Have you gone on any little Vacaturo family summer vacation so far yet?
10: No, not really. Kind of just a little staycation. Kind of been on the down low with the soccer. It's not really my expertise, and I'm not really one of those helicopter fans. I've been keeping an eye on it a little bit, but, you know, if I called in providing analysis insight, I'd just be making a fool out of myself. But we're kind of keeping it low for the summer. We're looking at maybe like another trip to Vegas or something. We're kind of making that an annual thing in the fall, but we're kind of keeping it low for the summer.
1: A family trip to Vegas?
10: Well, yeah. A little family trip to Vegas never hurt nobody.
1: Okay, and Ross, you're what? You're 20, right? You're not 21 just yet, correct?
10: No, I'm still 19. There's a lot of stuff you could do, though, that's wink, wink, you're that I'm not allowed to do, you know? Yeah, no, they got the restaurant.
1: I suppose, but I feel like most of the time people go to Vegas to at least do a little bit of, you know, little casino action, little sports betting action, and you legally cannot do either of those things. But I guess we could leave it at that.
10: Well, my dad said he'll get some gambling in. That's what I'll leave it at. But, hey, I got my baseball team on right now, and I know they're the furthest thing from relevant. I know there's a whole bunch of other stuff we could talk about. I just want to real quick 2 cents on them. You know, I wish there could be like a 30 for 30 ESPN, Netflix, somebody that makes these documentaries now. I want an inside look at 2 things. One, the background checks they run on the management and the front office that they hire, and B, the people that specifically get in the ears of the players they bring in. Because, look, I've called you multiple times. I've said a guy like Simeon and a Robert, you could have seen their declines coming. But how Freddy Peralta comes here and has an ERA north of 8. I mean, they had this game. I don't know if you saw the clip of the Little League homer. They were up 3-0 in the first inning. Now they're down a touchdown to the team, one of 3 teams that had the worst record, than them. They had to bring in a guy who was pitcher for the Long Island Ducks 2 weeks ago in a tied ball game in the 7th. It's a disgrace, bro. It's, you know what, the word disgrace doesn't even do it justice. And it's beyond, listen, you know me, I'm negative. I couldn't have seen this coming, bro. But you know what, at least I got my summer unlike last year, because this year's team's going to play just as much postseason ball as last year's, and at least this year's team gave us our summer and didn't fool us into thinking there's something they're not. But really quick, bro, one thing I want to bring up, Junior Caminero was 4-1, had 4-1 odds to win MVP this time last week. He's now second in the MVP race. I mean, talk about a guy, the complete opposite of the Mets. Every single day he rakes. He had like the 7-game homer streak. By the way, we might see history tonight in Queens. Tyler Tolbert looking for his 13th consecutive hit would be an all-time MLB record. But going back to Caminero, man, this guy's got a legitimate case for MVP all of a sudden. If he keeps this going, he'd be the first MVP in Rays history, and I don't see what's stopping him at this point.
1: Yeah, look, Russ, stay with me here, because that is disgraceful what the Mets are doing right now. I didn't even realize. I saw before it was 9-8 in the 5th inning, and I was like, oh, geez, guess we got a good old-fashioned slugfest at Citi Field. They're now down 16-10. They just scored a run. So they were up 9-4, and they gave up 12 straight runs. My God, and you're not kidding. This guy, Matt Selinger literally was pitching for the Long Island Ducks not too long ago, and now he's in mop-up duty, or not even mop-up duty. He came into the game with the lead, and he gave up seven runs in 1 inning.
10: He spilled the bucket. Talking about mop, he's the one who brought the bucket out and spilled it all over the aisle. You know, I know Combs likes to poke fun your ERA, bro. I genuinely think you got a spot in our bullpen, and I'm not even saying that as a shot at you. Heck, I got a spot in the bullpen at this point, bro. Let's throw the whole show, all the callers in the bullpen. We can't be any worse. I guarantee you, we beat it. You know, if you put this team in the 162-0, they're not finishing over 500. Legitimate, at their best, they're not finishing over 500.
1: Yeah. Like the best, I mean, the 162-0 takes into account basically all the things on paper. The Mets actually would probably be a pretty good team to throw into that. But, yeah, you play the game in real life, and they're an atrocity. They are on a try. That's funny, by the way. He's the one that brought the bucket out and spilled it all over the place.
10: Their 9-hitter, Tyler Tolbert, has hits in 12 consecutive at-bats. He's got less than 100 at-bats to his name in his career. He's one of 5 players to hit 12 consecutive. He's got a guaranteed at-bat due up here before this game ends tonight. If he were to get a hit, it would be the first player ever to have 13 consecutive hits. So we may see multiple instances of MLB history tonight in Flushing, bro.
1: Oh my God! I'm looking at at the game cast. So he hit a home run in the 2nd inning. Was that the Little League home run, Ross?
10: No, we had the Little League homer, and that's something else I wanted to bring up.
1: Oh,
10: who
1: the Mets
10: was the
1: did.
10: Last team, Carson Bench. I don't know the answer to this. What was the last team to have an inside the park home run and lose that game? It's probably us in 2018 or something. I guarantee you. Guarantee you, it was us.
1: Yeah. So it was an infield single to the pitcher, and then you had an error on Lugo. And then an error on Caglione, and then an error on Lofton, and Carson Benj on a ball that didn't make it out of the infield gets all the way around for a home run. My God. And you're still, and the Mets just actually got 2 more runs. It's 16-11. This might be the drunkest game in baseball this year. And yeah, you're right. So Tyler Tolbert hit a home run in the 2nd inning. Since then, he had a single to right, reached on an infield single in the 5th, reached on an infield single in the 6th, reached on an infield single in the 7th. The guy's gotten 3 straight hits and hasn't left the infield.
10: I'll leave you with this, Pat. I appreciate it all the time. If you had under 26.5 runs, you lost. Appreciate the time, bro.
1: See you, Ross. Good stuff, man. I mean, what else can you do if you're a Mets fan? What else can you do with that season and then just laugh at it? I mean, my God. Look, the one point he did make about Junior Caminero, if you grabbed him a couple of weeks ago, our friends at BetMGM, you made a wise decision. This was a guy that was hitting 273 back on June 12th. His average is now up to 284. And, I mean, the end of that month of June that he had, where he had what? I'm looking 6-7 games with multiple hits. He hit a home run in 5 straight games to finish off the month of June. Wow, it was actually even crazier than that. Unbelievable. I knew Junior Caminero was on a heater. I didn't realize he was on this much of a heater. I guess he's cooled down the last couple of games because he went 0-3 on Sunday and he went 0-4 last night. Let me actually see what he did tonight against the Yanks. Because I think that game's gone final, and the Rays beat the Yankees 6-4. Junior Caminero tonight, 0-4. All right, so he actually now hasn't gotten a hit in like 11 straight at-bats. So he's cooled off. But starting on June 25th, Caminero had 3 homers and 6 RBIs in a game against the Royals. After that, this is every game after that, home run and 3 RBIs, a home run and an RBI, a home run and 2 RBIs, a home run and 3 RBIs, and a home run and 2 RBIs. Then he went 0-5 against the Royals, and then on Friday and Saturday over the weekend against the Astros, solo homer, solo homer. So in the span of 9 games, Junior Caminero hitting 10 home runs and had 19 RBIs. Holy smokes. Now again, the last 3 games, he's come back down to earth. But yeah, this guy put everybody on notice last year in the home run derby, and he is turning into a bona fide household name. So kudos to Ross for bringing up Junior Caminero because, yeah, he's firmly in the mix for the American League MVP. 310-840-4910. 310-840-4910. Combs saying in the show chat, Phillies July of last year, last team to hit an inside the park home run and lose the game. Well, the Mets are on track to doing that tonight. Let's get producer Brandon Combs in the mix. Combs, before we get to a little hot or cold, let's check in on our let's go streaking here. Did Brad extend his record-setting streak?
11: I've got the game on right now. Willy Abreu is 0-3. He is on deck in the 9th inning. Red Sox have a 4-1 lead with one out and a runner on first. So barring a double play to end the inning, Brad will get one more at-bat here. Or if Sedan Rafaela hits into a double play here, which he did not. He just flew out to right field. So Willy Abreu is getting one more at-bat right here.
1: Uh-oh. So this is it. Brad's 15-game streak on the line. I know Monty is cheering for chaos right now. And Brad needs Willy Abreu to get a knock. He's who we picked tonight to try to make it 16 in a row. Otherwise, he goes back to zero. Wow. All right. So that's ironic that we mentioned that. I've got 5 in a row. I'm through safely with Bobby Witt Jr. Combs, you had who again?
11: Miguel Vargas. Who's also 0-4 right now.
1: Oh. But he's getting up next inning, I'm assuming, right?
11: He may have a chance in the bottom of the ninth. May have a chance. You need a runner or two to get on.
1: Oh, you need more than that. Medroff leads off next inning for the White Sox. So that's 4-5-6. And Vargas is the leadoff hitter. You need 4 guys to get on base.
11: And bad news for Brad right now. It's a 2-0 count to Abreu, and they're not throwing him anything close to their strike zone. It's 3-0. They're not throwing him anything close to the strike zone right now. So here we go.
1: Why not? You got a lefty on the mound in Isert. Abreu's a lefty, right? So
11: I know.
1: What the hell are you pitching around him for?
11: There you go. There's a strike down 4-1. So 3-1 count now to Abreu. We're living in
1: Monty says a walk would be legendary.
11: A walk would be so brutal. I could just hear Brad right now screaming at the TV. And they did. They walked him.
1: Oh, they walked him. So barring a White Sox comeback, Brad is going back to zero, and Monty says, let's go. Well, he did already break Monty's record, which was 14 in a row to begin the season. But Brad's streak looking like it's going to come to an end at 15 straight. That makes me the longest active streaker now at 5 in a row. Damn. It's a cold world. All right, Combs, you want to do a little hot or cold here?
11: Yeah, I'm down. Look, that was a great call, though, by the way. Ross, I would have never guessed that Ross was only 19.
1: He sounds like a grown-ass man.
11: Yeah, absolutely, 110%. Ross needs to come on my podcast on Sunday mornings. Combs and Fitz, Windy City Sports Talk, 11 a.m. Central Standard Time. Catch us anywhere you can get your podcast. Ross should come on and hang out with me for a little bit. He'd be fun.
1: I can show you his details if you really want.
11: Yeah, I'd love to have Ross on for sure.
1: I think I have an unanswered text message from Ross, which I feel like a bad guy now that I have an unanswered text message.
11: That does not surprise me. You are the worst person on replying to text messages. I will say that. Like, I love you to death. Like, you are one of my favorite people in the whole entire world. But you suck at replying to text messages.
1: I do. I can't even hide it, and I can't even deny it. And it's not something I'm proud of. I'm ashamed of myself.
11: Yeah.
1: You know what the problem is? I think I've never, and I'm not even joking. I think I have ADD, and I think I never got it diagnosed. And I think that the way that the iPhone notifications work nowadays, and I tried to fix it. I went to my settings and I tried to take it off of stack, try to have it so that like all the notifications, you know, they stack up now, and like you have to like scroll for them to kind of expand.
11: Yeah.
1: And I feel like because of that, if I'm like doing something in the moment and you hear my phone vibrate, I try to stay locked in on what I'm doing and not get distracted. And then the notifications, it's like overload. They pile up. And I think text messages just kind of get lost in the mix. And it's a me problem and I need to work on it. But yeah, that's.
11: But isn't there, don't you have like the thing on your phone? Like when you open up your page, you have your text messages icon right there. Doesn't it have the little number in the corner of how many missed text messages you have? Like it would drive me nuts. If I had sat there and it kept coming up and I saw that I had, you know, 25 unread messages, I'd be like, holy crap. And I gotta get to my phone and check it. That would drive me, like if I had ADD, that would drive me nuts.
1: Well, here, take a look. That's what? I don't know if you can see that clearly.
11: What's the number on that?
1: 210.
11: Oh, dude, that is
1: it's overwhelming.
11: It's overwhelming. Unacceptable. That is, unless you're like a part of like some big group chat that just blows up, because there are times I've got a couple of group chats that just go bonkers, and all of a sudden I look at my phone and I have 155 unread messages, but I'll still click on the message and just not read them all. That way it brings my number back down to zero. I'm not going to read 155 messages.
1: That's the thing. So I got a group chat from guys at the fan, the station I used to work at, that are all soccer fans. And this was like, we had like a group chat for the guys that love soccer even before the World Cup. They've been blowing that thing up relentlessly. And you're right. Yeah. And I think part of my problem is I'll see the unread text messages and it's like, all right, I'll get to those in a little bit when I have like 5 minutes to like read them all. Yeah, because I don't know. If I'm in a group chat, I value what those people say. I like to be able to read them. Sometimes I just don't get the chance. So I'm like, all right, I'll save it. And then I don't end up getting to it. But with that group chat, yes, I tap on it and I'm like, I can't do it.
11: Do you not know how to
1: read
11: mute?
1: 63 messages in the span of 5 minutes about them arguing about the semantics of a call that was it a penalty or was it not, or like how this one dude who's in the bench of a team in Germany and why he's going to be I can't get into
11: the
1: weeds.
11: Do you not know how to mute a chat?
1: Then I got other. I mean, I do, because then I got another group chat with my one friend and his other friend, and they talk a lot of tennis. And so that's like a tennis group chat, and they just, and all, you know, all throughout the day during Wimbledon, they're blowing it up. And I'm like, I can't do it. I can't look at it. Then I've got my friend's group chat from college, and I got a friend's group chat from my friend's back. It's too many group chats. That's the problem. That's the issue. See, take me out of your group chats. I'm sorry.
11: I'm in a fantasy football group chat that I have muted during the summertime, like after football season ends, because I have to. I have 1,757 unread messages in that chat right now.
12: Oh my God.
11: Because I just mute the chat because it's just they've got a couple of guys on there that just nonstop and they don't care if it's 3 o'clock.
12: Too much time on their hands.
11: Yeah. Just too much time. So, but yeah, you've got to clear that up, man. 200, like you got to separate your group messages from your singular messages. You get messages from one single person. You got to text those ones back, man.
12: You're right. And I feel bad. And I had somebody from a different radio station asking me if I wanted to come on for a guest appearance. And I just completely forgot to answer. And so now like that's in my head. So I feel like a bad guy. But yeah, I mean, Combs, with you, you know, again, you're vital to my day-to-day operations, you know, with the show and everything. So like,
11: and there's sometimes you don't text me back for 3 days.
12: Well, just call me. Just call me and I'll answer. I'm the person that if I see my phone ring, if I'm not like literally in the middle of doing something where my hands are not able to be used, I'm going to answer the phone.
11: Mm. Okay. Fair enough. Noted. From now on, it's phone calls. No more texts.
12: I'm a bad texter and I feel ashamed. By the way, we'll get to hot or cold in a bit. We do have to take a break here in a second, but our guy Denton Day is filling in for Linnell Willingham again tonight.
11: Love
12: and
11: me
12: he
11: D-day.
12: Sent me a screenshot of his text messages. Let me tap on this. He's got 2,415 unread messages.
11: What is going on? What are you guys doing? Like, who's texting you that many times that you're just not answering? Like, I probably, if I looked up, I doubt she's listening. But if I looked up my ex-wife on my phone right now, I would probably have that many missed messages from her.

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1: All right, I'll have to figure out how to do that another time. But yeah, I feel like that's, I don't know. Like, I feel like not enough people talk about that. How annoying texting is. Yeah. When I was in like eighth grade and it was like, that was like the cool thing to do, right? See how many of your friends you could like be texting at once and like, see, you know, texting a couple of girls at once. And it's like, nowadays I hate it. I can't stand it.
2: Mm-hmm. I mean, I hate the group text too, but with my job and like we have so many fill-in hosts, we've got like 7 different group chats just for this show alone.
1: Yeah. Well, that's good on you. You're organized. That's a good thing. Don't change. I need to change. You don't change. 310-840-4910. All right, we'll get to some hot or cold when we return. That's producer Brandon Combs. I'm Pat Boyle. Looks like Brad is his 15-game streak and Let's Go Streaking is coming to an end. We'll see if Combs can get Miguel Vargas up at the dish to keep his going. We'll get you a scoreboard update across Major League Baseball when we return. This is BetMGM Tonight. I'm Pat Boyle. This is Westwood One Sports.
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1: Take a walk. Oh, nice. This has the lyrics on it. Great song. Take a walk. Passion Pit. Shout out Andrew, our guy running the board, or at least that's who started the show, running the board. I think it's still Andrew back at our Westwood One studios. This is BetMGM Tonight. I'm Pat Boyle. Phone number to join, 310-840-4910. We're going to get to hot or cold here in a second. You can call, you can text, 310-840-4910. So Brad's streak is looking like it's coming to an end. Red Sox tacked on another four runs, but they could not get Willy Abreu back to the plate. So 0 for Willy Abreu, and Brad's streak of let's go streaking is looking like, again, it's going to come to an end at 15, which is the record, one better than Monty's when he had 14 in a row to start. Combs is in trouble. Miguel Vargas is due up sixth or seventh this inning for the White Sox in that same game. Again, it's 8-1 in the bottom of the ninth. But I'm through for five in a row with Bobby Witt. And Monty, he called his shot. And Combs, when the man calls his shot, we need to listen. He said he'd be surprised not only if Shohei didn't get a hit, if he didn't homer, Shohei Ohtani homers to begin the ball game, or at least the bottom of the first. A dead center bomb, 409 feet off Michael Lorenzen, and home run for Shohei Ohtani, home run number 20 of the season, RBI number 56. Dodgers up 1-0 over against the Rockies. And that's number 300 of his career. Is that really? That's 300 already for Shohei? Oh my gosh. That's the GOAT. That's the GOAT there, Combs. You can hold on. You can clutch your pearls, Barry Bonds all you want. That's the greatest of all time. What did it take him? 7 years to get the 300? Holy crap.
2: He's not even half ones. Not even halfway.
1: Yeah, well, you know, again, he came into Major League Baseball when he was 25.
2: That's whose fault is that?
1: I'm just saying, if he had an extra 3 years, let's project it, right? Let's say Ohtani hits another 20 this season, and I think that's pretty valid. Get to 40, right? We're just over halfway through. That puts him at 320. He just turned 32 on Sunday. So he'll be 33 in 2027, 34 in 28, 35 in 29, 36 in 2030, 37 in 2031, 38 in 2032. Let's say he's got six more prime years left. I don't think that's crazy to suggest that. Six more years. If he finishes this year with 320 career home runs, if he hits 40 home runs every season for the next
2: he'll
1: 6 years.
2: With 560.
1: That's 240 on top of 320. You're right. Thank you for the quick math. That's 560 home runs.
2: That's still 200 from Bonds.
1: All right. Well, let's say he hits 45. And he's up to what? 590?
2: He would have to hit 50 a year, Pat.
1: What if he plays until he's 41 and he hits another 50 home runs in those 3 years combined. Okay. Then he's up to 640.
2: Yeah, you know what they say. What if my grandmother had, she'd be my grandfather.
1: It's usually aunt and uncle, but I like the twist on that one. Either way, shout out Monty. I called his shot. He's through safely to the next day on Let's Go Streaking, and he still holds the best percentage on this show. Monty is now, 42 for 52, and I'm 41 for 53. And you're 37 for 53.
2: Mm-hmm.
1: All right. You want to do a little hot or cold here?
2: Let's do it. All right. Team USA will never make a World Cup final in our lifetime. Hot or cold?
1: Oh, man. I mean, I want that to be cold. I really do want that to be cold. That's a long time. I mean, at least for me. I'm 31. I don't know about you, Combs. But I would hope.
2: 15 years left.
1: Yeah, I mean, it's so yeah, I mean, maybe it's hot for you. For me, I'm hoping it's cold. I'm hoping I can make it to like 80 or 90. And so I hope I get another, what is that? I don't know, 12, 13 World Cups, another 50 years, if not 60 years. Give me another 14 World Cups. I would hope that in at that point, Team USA will have made a World Cup final. I mean, I would have said it's impossible 20 years ago. Soccer here in the States has come a long way since. With the resources and the money that we have and a growing population, maybe even if it's a small percentage, a little less kids playing football because of CTE, because of the dangers. Not saying that's going to be me, but I think the numbers show there's less kids that are playing football, more kids that are playing soccer. I'm going to go cold. I say we will see Team USA make a World Cup final in our lifetime. Maybe not win it, but making a World Cup final, yes. So I'm going cold.
2: Yeah, I mean, I'm hot. I don't.
1: Did we lose Combs?
2: You got me?
1: I got you now. I don't know if that was you or that was me, but there seemed to be a...
2: Okay.
1: A little bit of a freeze there. And Monty says he thinks it was you as well.
2: What I'm saying is I don't know that you're ever going to get Team USA to win or to even get to a final. Like, getting to a semifinal would be a massive deal. Yeah. Getting to a final? I mean, I don't know. I don't see it happening.
1: Okay. All right. Well, let me... U.S. men's national team at the World Cup. Let's just do a quick review of how we've done here. So round of 16 this year, did not qualify, missed out on the World Cup in 2018. Round of 16 in 2014, round of 16 in 2010, knocked out in the group stage in 2006, quarterfinals in 2002, group stage in 98, round of 16 in 94, group stage in 1990. And we missed out on the World Cup every time from 86 to 54. So think about if you asked this question in 1982. And think about if you asked this question in 1982, you'd say absolutely not. If you asked this question in 1998, you'd say maybe. If you asked this question in 2002, we went to the quarterfinals, you'd say probably. Now, since then, we haven't gotten back to a quarterfinal, but... made a lot of progress in the last 30 years. Think about what another 30 years can do. So I'm optimistic. Who the hell knows what's going to happen, but I'd like to lean on optimism here.
2: Progress would be quarterfinals or semifinals. I don't know. And here's the other thing too, is that the rest of the world, and I saw this in the World Cup this year, and I saw it kind of in the officiating too, is that they don't want the U.S. to win. Like other countries, man, Spain would rather watch Portugal win it than watch the United States win it. Like that's what other people and wherever they're at, they do not want the United States to win the World Cup because that's their game.
1: Yeah, I suppose. But look how much European culture has played a factor now in our sports. Maybe not so much European with baseball, Dominican, Central, you know, Caribbean, Central America, South America, a big influence on on Major League Baseball. And look at the NBA. Jokic, Serbia, 3-time MVP. Giannis, Greece, 2-time MVP. Luka, Slovenia, like, when it comes to international, yeah, we definitely don't want to see anybody but Team USA win, but I don't think it's like, I wouldn't actively root for, I don't know, Canada to win in hockey versus Sweden. I don't know. Right. Maybe European countries don't like us when it comes to soccer. I'm not sure.
2: But that's the same thing. I mean, when you talk about baseball, right? Like the Dominican Republic, Japan, you know, Puerto Rico, which I know is a part of the United States, but Puerto Rico, you're looking at, even the Netherlands, all of those teams, man, are all super talented. And a lot of times you go into one of those tournaments and you feel like those are the better teams right now.
1: That's fair.
2: All right. Move on to the next one.
1: Yes.
2: All right. The Colts are a 7-10 team at best this season. Hot or cold?
1: Cold. Cold. I think they're, at worst, they can win four games, and that means Daniel Jones, you know, suffers another season-ending injury, or he's just completely not the same player after coming back 9 months after a torn Achilles. They could be worse than that. At best, I think they're a 10-win team, maybe 11. I mean, hell, I was waiting for the other shoe to drop the entire last season when it came to the Indianapolis Colts, to the point where I was kind of a hater. Because I had to watch, I had to screw 6 years of Daniel Jones on the New York Giants. It wasn't pretty, Combs. So when the Colts are 7-1 and Daniel Jones is tossing for 260, 270 yards a game, they got Jonathan Taylor running roughshod over everybody, and they're putting up 30 to 40 points a game, I'm like, what the hell is happening here? I'm like, just wait. Just wait. Daniel Jones turn, and then he tears his Achilles, which I didn't want to see it like that. I didn't want to see it happen like that. And at the time, you know, they had lost to the Chiefs in OT. They lost to the Texans. And so they were 8-4 going into that game against Jacksonville. Maybe you could say the wheels had already started to fall off, but still, they were 8-4, very much in position to make the playoffs. Daniel Jones having the best season of his life. And so if modern medicine is that good and he has no impingements whatsoever when it comes to his mobility and his legs, then why can't they be a 10-win team? They were on their way to doing it last year. So, no, I'm going cold. I know they've had some other, you know, they traded away Michael Pittman. And so, a lot to ask of Alec Pierce to be a number one receiver. Josh Downs has to step up for sure. But I think Tyler Warren's going to take a big step forward. And Jonathan Taylor, again, one of the best running backs in football. Their defense was able to get some turnovers last year. I know their pass rush continues to need a little bit more. Not really where it needs to be, but no, I think at best they're a 10-win team, if not 11. So I'm going to go cold.
2: Yeah, look, I don't know what you – I listened to you and Brad talk earlier about the Colts, and I just didn't understand it because I thought you guys are way too high on the Colts, way too high on Daniel Jones. Look, I know what he looked like in the first half of last year, but this team also had a running back that was running for 3 touchdowns a game. You can't hinge on that. That'd be like the Bears fans right now being like, oh yeah, we're gonna definitely win 5 or 6 more fourth quarter insane wins again this season, like hinging on something like that to happen again. I don't think that this team got much better. And to be honest with you, I'm not gonna bet on you know JT to be running the ball into the end zone 3 times a game again. And you saw Daniel Jones last year before he got hurt, he started to trend down in the last 4 weeks. You started to see him 14 for 27, 19 of 31, 19 of 26, 31 of 50, 21. You know what I mean? Like you were watching his numbers start to dwindle. You were starting to watch the interceptions pick up. That game against Pittsburgh where he threw like 3 really gross interceptions in that game. You started to see the real Daniel Jones start to show up towards the end of the season. And I think that that's more of who he is. And I think that the first half of last year was more of the aberration. I don't think the Colts win more than 7 games this year. I think that's their ceiling, especially with the schedule.
1: The schedule is, I mean, I looked at it up and down. It's very hard in the beginning, but you know, it is you look at the records from last year, it's the 6th easiest strength of schedule in the NFL this year. So trust me, I think you're just being a little bit too dismissive of Daniel Jones. And I was that guy last year until I watched him 5, 6, 7, 8 games into the season, and he continued to play really good ball. So again, if it's not the Achilles that slows him down, I think we can say like it took him a while to figure it out, but he finally found a good spot. Like there was a lot of people doubting Sam Darnold in the Seahawks going into the season. Like, oh, like Sam Darnold's not going to be that good again, that like he was in Minnesota. Look what happened at the end of the year. And they win the Super Bowl. So I'm not saying Daniel Jones and the Colts are going to win the Super Bowl, but I think that they can absolutely win 10 games because they were on their way to doing it last year. Michael Pittman's a solid receiver. I don't think he's an elite receiver. I think he's replaceable. I think that offense can cook. I think Shane Steichen is a really good head coach. 310-840-4910. When we come back, we'll finish up. I got why Taylor Fritz is going to beat Sasha Zverev again. tomorrow at Wimbledon. We'll take your final phone calls and your texts, and we'll take an early look at the World Cup quarterfinal games when we return. I'm Pat Boyle. This is BetMGM tonight on Westwood One Sports.
0: The U.S. men's national team has been eliminated from the World Cup with a loss to Belgium, but not before advancing further than the majority of U.S. teams before them. It was a fun run on home soil. See you in 4 years. Say it with us one more time. USA! USA! Westwood One Sports.
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1: Welcome on back, BetMGM Tonight, Westwood One Sports. Last couple of minutes here before we turn things over to Denton Day, our guy with his 2,400 unread text messages. He's filling in for Linnell Willingham. He's coming up on Westwood One Sports Night at the top of the hour. He'll take you till 3 a.m. Eastern, talking World Cup, talking football, talking basketball, baseball, a little bit of everything from my guy Denton Day. So make sure you keep it locked in right here on Westwood One Sports. We'll get to your final phone calls here in just a second. I know we've got a caller on hold that wants to talk Wimbledon really quickly. I am very pumped for tomorrow, not only for men's American tennis, because the last remaining American man standing, Taylor Fritz, plays in the quarterfinals tomorrow. He got to the Wimbledon semifinals last year and took a set off Carlos Alcaraz and was a couple of points away from sending that to a fifth set. Could have got real interesting if that ended up happening. So Fritz is going up against Sasha Zverev, the French Open champion. That was his first Grand Slam title. That's tomorrow in the quarterfinals. And if he wins that, if Fritz wins, he'll be favored in the semifinals, whether it's against Flavio Caboli, who's a really, is a surging player, lost to Fritz in the French Open final. He's a top 10 player. Or if it's against the fairy tale story of this tournament for Wimbledon, Arthur Ferry, the British wild card, a guy that's ranked in the 140s coming into this tournament. He's now going to be ranked in the top 70 after this tournament ends. I think Caboli wins, but Arthur Ferry knocked out Grigor Dimitrov last round, and sometimes you just get these Cinderella runs, man, and it takes something really special to end it. I think Caboli wins, but I think Fritz is going to beat Zverev again. And our friends at BetMGM, they've got it as a pick 'em. I mean, dead even. They're both minus 110. It is a coin flip. Here's the thing. Fritz has beaten Zverev 8 straight times. Now, a couple of those have been exhibition. They played the Laver Cup. That's an exhibition. They played in Saudi Arabia, what they called the Six Kings Slam. That's an exhibition. But so even if you take those two out, Fritz has beaten Zverev 6 straight times. 2 of those have come at Grand Slams. Wimbledon 2024, the U.S. Open in 2024. But then he also beat Zverev in straight sets on grass in Germany in one of the run-up tournaments to Wimbledon. And he beat him in the other tournament in Germany, in Halle. He's beaten him 3 straight times on grass. Zverev's never been that great on grass. I don't know why Fritz isn't favored. I'm going with Fritz. I'm going with the American. I think he beats Zverev again. So I'll be rooting for him to go for it all. And if he wins tomorrow, he'll be favored to get to the final. All right, we got 30 seconds here. I'm sorry to keep you short here, but Susan in Massachusetts, last caller. Susan, you got like 30 seconds. Please keep it brief. What's going on, though? Welcome on into BetMGM Tonight. How you doing?
2: Thank you, Pat. I just wanted to tell you about Federer being in the box all alone watching tennis. Everybody left that box except Federer. I just love this guy. He's an ambassador to tennis. I think you know that. First billionaire player. Still getting money. He's retired, but he's still raking in money with all these endorsements because you know why? Good guy. People love him all over the world. I wish I could meet
1: That's
2: him.
1: Right.
2: There's two athletes I love to meet, Federer and Kyrie Irving.
1: Susan, I'm sorry. I got to cut you off because we're coming up to our hard out here. We got to be out in 10 seconds. So I appreciate the call. I love Roger Federer. He's my favorite. That's all we have time for. Denton Day's up next. Thanks to producer Brandon Combs. Thanks to Brad. Thanks to Monty. Thanks to Chloe, Zach, Max, everybody else. I'm Pat Boyle. We'll see you tomorrow, 6 p.m. Eastern, right here on BetMGM Tonight.
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0: Tuesday night for Linnell Willingham, taking you into Wednesday morning here across 350 markets. Soccer is in the rearview mirror for most of us in the U.S., though I do have some thoughts on some of the things that transpired today, which means we are officially, with soccer, at least Team USA, in the rearview. It is LeBron watch. I know, everyone's thrilled. We can't wait for another couple of days where LeBron James dominates headlines, where he dominates the general sports media zeitgeist and holds us all hostage as he decides where he is going to be playing basketball in 2026, 2027, for what is potentially his last season playing at the NBA level. I don't know how I feel about this being his last year. I was pretty confident a couple of weeks ago that, yeah, this is going to be it. And as time has progressed, I'm thinking, well, maybe he goes for a two-year contract just to give himself a little bit of space. I mean, he has a kid in college. Maybe he wants to play with a second son in the NBA. There's been a lot of speculation as to where LeBron is going to be taking his talents in 2026. For me, the answer is Philadelphia. If all things are being considered equal, and I'm LeBron James, I'm taking my talents to Philadelphia, and I'm going to go win a championship in the city of brotherly love. It really is as simple as that. I think if I'm LeBron, I'm looking at it from this particular lens. Where is the easiest path? You're in your 40s. I'm not looking for a challenge when I get to my 40s. He shouldn't be looking for a maximum challenge now that he's in his 40s. What is the best opportunity that is going to provide you access to an NBA championship? And as of right now, that feels like it's Philadelphia. I'm not concerned with what anybody is going to say. I've seen that pushback. Well, what are people going to say if he chooses the easiest path? They already slam him now. What does it matter? He's the most polarizing athlete of a generation. He could go play in France and they're going to slam. Like, it doesn't really matter. He's getting slammed no matter where he plays. So if you're going to get criticized, well, damn it, I'm going to get criticized as I walk through the Eastern Conference to face New York in the Eastern Conference Championship and then proceed to go win, hopefully, a championship beating whoever comes out of the Western Conference. This is, like, easy to me. It's not a hard puzzle to decipher. It's not anything that you got to really utilize brain power for. What is the easy path? And Philadelphia is the best path. Cleveland is wholly uninteresting from a basketball standpoint. From a personal level, him being the kid from Cleveland or the kid from Akron that played in Cleveland and his history to the city, I understand the personal level and the personal side of that decision. But from a basketball perspective, what about the Cleveland Cavaliers? In watching them in this year's postseason made you think they were one LeBron James away from a championship? Nothing is the answer to me. I did not watch that team and be like, wow, if LeBron James was on this team, they're beating the New York Knicks. That didn't factor into my brain a single time. I watched Cleveland in the postseason and thought, damn, they suck on defense. Donovan Mitchell, who to his credit has gotten better on the defensive side, there were points in his career, specifically in Utah, where he was abysmal when it came to playing defense. But he plays alongside James Harden, who is the worst on-ball defender that is currently occupying real minutes in the NBA. They were hunting that dude like it was the job, and it was the job, at the end of that postseason series. And there's nothing Kenny Atkinson could say. There is no advanced analytic that he could show me to say that James Harden was actually a good on-ball defender in that series. Try as he might, and damn it, he tried. I have four eyes. All four of them told me James Harden can't defend squat. And the idea of adding LeBron James into that roster, where Donovan Mitchell was better on defense, but he's still not good, James Harden, who is ass on defense, and then LeBron James at 42 years old, he ain't playing high-level defense in his 40s. That's a lot of pressure that you're putting on Evan Mobley and Jared Allen to say, fix us on this side of the floor. And those three guys, Mitchell, Harden, and LeBron, they're not good enough offensively, I don't think, as a trio, to justify that. You know, if you had three guys that could average 30 a pop, You're like, all right, well, you know, they could potentially occupy 90 points by themselves, and then the other team has to match that. Like, you can do this weird twisted math if they were a bunch of elite scorers to justify that decision-making. But James Harden is not an elite scorer in 2026. LeBron is not an elite scorer in 2026. Donovan Mitchell is, but in the playoffs, he's spotty. This is all about the postseason. You're not signing LeBron James for the regular season. Philadelphia understands that. You're going to get to the playoffs in the Eastern Conference. The East is getting better in 2026, but Cleveland is still good enough to get to the Eastern Conference playoffs relatively comfortably. This is about the postseason, and if those are your three best players, that is not a championship-winning team. At the very least with Philadelphia, if your three best players are Tyrese Maxey, Jaylen Brown, and then a discussion with Embiid and LeBron, because Embiid is slowing down at this point in his career. That, to me, seems obvious. He also doesn't like playing in the post, which makes me want to throw up. But if those are your three best players in the postseason, there's not a lot of teams in the Eastern Conference or the Western Conference that are going to be able to rival those three. So that makes the decision very, very easy, as far as I'm concerned, as to where LeBron James is going to go. We did get insight on this, at least some insight on this Tuesday. So I want to start with Shams, who jumped on ESPN, and he kind of narrowed the teams down. So this time last week, we were faced with Rich Paul's whiteboard that had about 10 teams on it. Well, here's Shams saying that the 10 teams have now become three teams.
1: 100% believe all 10 of those teams have a standing offer for LeBron James. Now, I think you have to whittle that down, though. And I do, when I talk to teams around the league, when I do my research, the teams that continue to come up are Cleveland, Miami, Philadelphia, after they got the Jaylen Brown. Like, Philadelphia was not in the picture. And I think that's why this is somewhat a true free agency for LeBron James, because he didn't go into it with a calculation in mind, a plan in place, because, you know, you leave the Lakers, you don't necessarily know what your value is. There's not like a guaranteed max that he's walking into. There's not a guaranteed $20, $30 million salary slot that you're walking into. So you have to be open-minded. So when the Sixers got Jaylen Brown, I did some research and I found out within 24 hours, like, he's taking their pitch really seriously. And so I look at it when I talk to teams now as kind of a hierarchy of Cleveland, Miami, Philadelphia. And then I think there's some teams on the periphery. Golden State is the team that, you know, going into free agency was thought to be one of the leaders because.
0: So that's Shams saying that that list has become, we'll say 3.5, because he added Golden State in there. He went on to report, this is a real report, so do not shoot the messenger, that LeBron and Draymond Green are hanging out this week. Whoa, they're hanging out. Two guys, two grown adults who have hung out plenty of times before this. They've done television shows together, but they're hanging out this week. So take that for whatever you will. Draymond Green also has adjusted his contract in Golden State, or is in the process, rather, of adjusting his contract to potentially free up room should LeBron James want to go play in Golden State. That ship, to me, has sailed. I think if LeBron James really wanted to play in Golden State, I don't believe that he would be entertaining offers from everybody else. If he wanted to play in Golden State and Draymond Green opted out of a contract so he could readjust to open up money for LeBron James, then that deal would be done. We would not be sitting here over the next few days hoping and praying that we find the destination for LeBron James. If Golden State was the option, he would be in Golden State already. So it does come down to the three teams that Shams mentioned, which is Cleveland, Miami, and Philadelphia. And Philadelphia is head over heels the best option, because everything that I said about Cleveland, of I don't know that that trio is good enough to win a championship coming out of the Eastern Conference. You might argue that if he joins Miami, if he takes his talents back to South Beach, the decision part two ends up with him going back to his roots, but not in Cleveland, the roots of where the decision part one took him, which, by the way, I don't acknowledge that terrible beer commercial that was like the decision part two. That does not exist in the canon mindset of one LeBron James, as far as I'm concerned. But if he takes his talents back to South Beach, the idea of him, Giannis, and Bam is enticing if you play fantasy basketball. That, to me, is a trio in the front court. Yuck. Yuck. Giannis needs shooters. LeBron needs shooters. They don't have shooters down there in Miami. You'd be looking at like a starting five of Davion Mitchell, LeBron James, Andrew Wiggins, Giannis Antetokounmpo, and Bam Adebayo. And that is so, so good in fantasy basketball or in 2K. You could do some serious damage in 2K tournaments if those are your starting five. In real world basketball, I do not believe that that would, one, work. I don't know that they'd be able to make that functionally a fun basketball team to watch. And I don't know why LeBron James would go and walk into that situation. I also don't know what his relationship is like with Pat Riley, because he didn't exactly leave Miami on the best of terms with Pat Riley, which has been a little bit of the way that LeBron James's career has been up to this point. He never really leaves places better than he found them. That didn't happen with Cleveland the first time, didn't happen with Miami, didn't really happen with Cleveland the second time, hasn't really happened with Los Angeles. It's not his job to do that, admittedly, but there's not a history of him leaving places better than he found them. So I don't know what the relationship is like with him and Pat Riley, and from the understanding, there was real issues going on there. It was a constant power struggle. You have two really hard-headed individuals when it comes to power. I just don't know that that would particularly work. So to me, it is Philadelphia. You go and you play with the 76ers, you take a slightly reduced role, and you compete for a championship. Because LeBron James on the Philadelphia 76ers makes them better than everybody in the Eastern Conference, with the exception of the New York Knicks. And the only reason that I'm holding out for the New York Knicks is based off of two things. First and foremost, they are the champs, and if you want to be the champs, you're going to have to beat the champs. But second, and this might actually be the more important thing, they still have Jalen Brunson. And if we have learned anything from the 2026 NBA postseason, everybody is better than Jalen Brunson until it is time to be better than Jalen Brunson. It is really as simple as that. Now, adding the pieces that they did in Philadelphia, another year of age and maturity for VJ Edgecombe, who I think could be a really, really good player, like really, really good in Philadelphia, is certainly beneficial. But you got to go beat Jalen Brunson, and we didn't see anybody really come close to beating Jalen Brunson in 2026. So there's a lot of these factors that have to come in to play. But you look at them and you say they're clearly number two. LeBron in Philadelphia makes them significantly better than Cleveland. I think they already are at this point. He makes them better than Toronto. You still think maybe if Kawhi Leonard can turn the clock back a little bit and be healthy, he's special enough to put Toronto in these high-level conversations in the Eastern Conference. I don't really have a whole lot of hope in, or at least confidence in, some of the other teams in the East. I don't know that Detroit is doing anything to get themselves in the race in the East. Everyone else is making moves, and they seem to be sitting on their hands trying to play this like weird game with Jalen Duren. Do we want him? Do we not want him? And that's gotten out of control a little bit. They're losing grip, I think, in terms of keeping their eyes on the prize, which is competing for a championship. So there's not a lot of other teams in the Eastern Conference that I'd be trusting. I don't think Miami's going to be spectacular with just Bam and Giannis. I need that to be like staunchly on record. I still don't love the way that roster is built. Giannis needs some help at this point in his career, evident by the fact that he couldn't get Milwaukee into the play-in tournament when like a third of the Eastern Conference was actively tanking. I mean, how do you not get into the group of 10 when you're actually trying and teams like Indiana, Brooklyn, Washington, and a few others are actively being like, we suck. We don't want to play well. We are trying to levy our position in the NBA draft, and Giannis and Milwaukee over there trying their damnedest and can't do anything. So I'm not a believer in Miami at this point. It's just too obvious to go to Philadelphia. Forget all of the social media noise. He cares about that a little bit too much. Forget all of these ideas about goat talk. Cares about that a little bit too much. Just go. If you're still going to be playing and you don't care about money, which Rich Paul has said, money is not this massive driving factor, just go to Philadelphia. Brian Windhorst has been covering LeBron James for years, decades, plural, at this point. He weighed in on the discussion. Here's what Windy thinks LeBron James is going to end up doing.
2: people in the league are certainly, I think that it's pointing towards Cleveland, but they are operating off vibes. And if you ask me, are the vibes pointing towards Cleveland? Yeah, the vibes are pointing towards Cleveland, but it's just vibes. And I wish I could sit here and tell you, my sources tell me, Chris, that at 6:14 p.m. on Wednesday, here's the thing.
3: Right.
2: In 2010, he announced on live television. In 2014, he announced on the internet. I mean, it was basically through a magazine, but it's essentially in an internet article. Yeah. In 2018, it was a press release. Now he gets to pick the medium. So we'll see.
0: This is the first time in maybe the entire history of ever that Cleveland is seemingly first team all vibes. So congratulations to that. I kid, mostly. My wife is from the area. She loves Cleveland. I've never been, but apparently, according to Brian Windhorst, first team all vibes suggests that LeBron James is heading to Cleveland. I just think that's a bad fit. Really, it's because I don't think you can win a championship with James Harden ever, but certainly not in 2026. He's not technically signed with the Cavaliers at the moment. He opted out of a contract in an effort to sign a more team-friendly deal so they could go get more pieces around him. But the problem is, he is just not a piece that you can win with. And if you're going to play him in crunch time minutes, late in games, in the postseason, he's going to get attacked, he's going to get exposed, and it's not going to do any good or any service for your team. And LeBron James is not the Band-Aid that fixes that bullet wound. That just is what it is. If he goes to Cleveland, Harden needs to go. Rich Paul's kind of said as much already, too. But I digress. Where do you think LeBron James is going to play in 2026? 310-840-4910, 310-840-4910. That is our talk and our text line. You can tweet me at the Denton Day. I am Denton Day, sitting in for Linnell Willingham on a Tuesday on Westwood One Sports Night. I got really deep into soccer in the World Cup. I have to be honest. I'm curious now, what does America have to do to keep what they have built, the equity that they have built with the American people? We dive into that conversation, the nuance of that conversation, when we get back here on Westwood One Sports Night. The second round of international soccer is now, and DraftKings has you covered for every single match. 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
1: At the Denton Day on Twitter, 310-840-4910, where do you think LeBron James will be playing his basketball in 2026? Shams Charney, ESPN, whittled the list down to 3.5 teams. The Heat, the Cavaliers, the Philadelphia 76ers, and then the half team is the Golden State Warriors. It feels like the ship has sailed with LeBron to Golden State, but we have seen crazier things happen. An 11th-hour deal could be stricken, and LeBron could be playing with Steph Curry, which would be a hell of a lot of fun to ride off into the sunset playing with a guy that at one point was your arch nemesis in the NBA, and then maybe ending your career winning a championship with Steph Curry. Those are seemingly the options. Maybe you have a better one. 310-840-4910. You can tweet me at the Denton Day. You can watch us on YouTube. We got a pretty active YouTube chat. And Albuquerque Turkey says that he feels like it's going to be Cleveland, though he wishes it was the Philadelphia 76ers. So connect with us there. We'd love to have your thoughts and opinions. More on LeBron James coming up over the course of the evening. I am Denton Day. I'm sitting in for Lynette Willingham here on a Tuesday going into a Wednesday morning on Westwood One Sports Night. I'm sitting here now a full 24 hours removed from the debacle that was the Team USA loss to Belgium. It was a tough pill to swallow in every sense of the word. Positively, I think you can look back and say that the run that Team USA went on was awesome. But really what was the best was how they captured the American public. The way that Team USA was able to make people in a country that does not traditionally care about soccer, to make them care about soccer, to make it an event to go and watch a soccer match that was involving a team that you loved, but also the World Cup has a way of making you go watch a soccer match, even if you don't have an emotional connection to the team. There's just something about the cup itself, and maybe it's because it's every 4 years and it's not something that you get hand-delivered to you on a regular basis, but there's something about going to

0: a central location with a group of people. It doesn't really matter how big or small that group of people is, but going to a central location with a group of people and just watching something together. The word event is what I would really harp on here if I am USA Soccer. How can we, in our world, now in a post-2026 World Cup, how can we make everything involving this particular sport in our country feel like an event? How, if I'm the MLS, can I make my games feel like an event? When you talk about the NFL, every single Sunday it feels like an event. Your week is planned around it. If you have a team that you were a fan of, even if you don't, your week is planned around Sunday. Where is my team? What time are they playing? Who do I want to watch the game with? What clothes am I going to wear? Am I going to wear a jersey? Maybe my team's played really well the last few games and I've worn a hoodie. And I'm not superstitious, but I am a little stitious. I'm Michael Scott. And I'm not going to mess this thing up. Like, there's so many little elements that maybe you don't think of consciously, but you do everything on the week surrounding Sunday. If you're a college football fan, it's the exact same thing, but it's a Saturday. I need to tailgate. What do I need to tailgate? What do I want to drink at a tailgate? What do I want to eat at a tailgate? Who do I want invited to the tailgate? There's so many different things. Major League Soccer needs to find a way to bring that feeling to their program. I don't know that MLS needs to be this massive, it's challenging football and basketball for the top two sports in the country kind of a deal. I don't know that it needs that. But there's clearly some things that need to change in the way that soccer is handled in the country, starting at the lowest of levels and developing and making soccer fun and in making sure that you don't have people like me that retire at 9 to go do something else, to go find something else. I stopped playing soccer because basketball looked cool. I stopped playing soccer because football looked cool. I stopped playing soccer because I competed in Taekwondo. Taekwondo was cooler to me than soccer was. How do you make the adjustments to the kids that are 8 and 9 years old now want to continue playing soccer? They really did a great job, or they really got gifted the idea of the public caring about the game. And the numbers back that up. Last night's match with Team USA in Belgium averaged 30 million viewers. For the entirety of the match, it peaked at 36 million viewers. And maybe you don't care about television ratings, but I'm going to nerd out a little bit here on this because I find these things to be very, very interesting and very, very telling in certain regards. Peaking at 36 million is a massive and substantial number that needs to be celebrated. But I'm way more interested in the fact that it averaged 30 million, not dollars, but 30 million viewers. And the reason that is more interesting is because the game sucked. It stunk. It was an awful soccer game, especially in the second half, because everyone knew at that point, USA does not have it tonight. Belgium is a better team, and we just got to sit through the muck. We don't really care about this sport. Like, you could have easily turned that bad boy off if you don't have any sort of real attachment to it. I had to watch it because it's literally my job. But if it's not your job, you could have turned that bad boy off and not felt bad about it. But 30 million people held on for the entirety of the game. That is a massive, massive win for soccer in the country. If you compare that to other sports, it is jaw-dropping. The 2025 NBA Finals, that was with the Pacers and the Thunder, averaged 10.2 million viewers. Now, that's over the course of a 7-game series, so that needs to be taken in consideration for context. It's a lot easier to get people to watch when it is a one-and-done situation. With that said, Game 7 of that series did not hit the numbers that USA Soccer hit last night. The 2026 NBA Finals doubled what 25 did. They averaged 20.5 million, and that obviously included the New York Knicks, who was a massive media market. The World Series was averaging about 15.6 million. The College Football National Championship was right on par with soccer. They did 30 million. College basketball championship did 18.3 million. The Masters did 14, and then the Stanley Cup and the WNBA, they were in the millions, but they weren't anywhere close to what soccer did. You'll notice there's no NFL on there because the NFL's blowing all of these out of the water. There was four games, regular season games, that did over 30 million viewers in the NFL, one of which on Thanksgiving between the Chiefs and the Cowboys hit nearly 60 million viewers, doing 57 million viewers, and then every single playoff game hit that 30 million viewer mark. The entire postseason, not including the Super Bowl in the NFL, averaged about 37 million viewers per game. So the NFL is still very much king, but the World Cup match was able to position soccer in a way that traditionally it has never done before. I mean, you would have to search long and hard if you were going to find an MLS game that averaged even a million viewers. I, for the life of me, I do this for a living, I don't know where you watch MLS games. I can make an assumption that it's probably on the mothership in one of their various streaming platforms. I would make the assumption that it's there, but for the life of me, gun to the head, I'm taking the bullet to the dome. I have no idea where you watch them. None. They need to do a better job of that. They need to enhance the resources and the promo that they do to capitalize off of this. And then it comes to the Little League. The development of soccer in the country. There needs to be, if they want to achieve the goals and the aspirations that they have, there needs to be a focus put on developing players at a young age and doing what I spoke about earlier, which is making it cool to play soccer again. Making it fun to play soccer again so you do not have guys, massive amount of athletes retiring before they get to middle school because it's not the cool sport. They want to go do something else. How do you make this sport fun? How do you make it look really, really cool? And I don't really know what the answer to that is. I'm doing what I hate the most in this profession in that I'm presenting an issue. I'm letting everybody know, hey, this is an issue. I have no way of fixing the issue outside of suggesting that you have to pump a lot of money into the game. Now, Alexi Lalas is, I don't know that I'm calling him the face of U.S. soccer. In fact, I'm going to definitively not call him the face of U.S. soccer, but he has been a talking head in the sport for a number of years. He did play the game at a very high level, and he has maybe one of the worst takes that you'll ever see about something like this. His Twitter fingers have been very much firing off today in relation to these conversations, and effectively, this is the one that really kind of set me off a little bit. He said, youth soccer and youth sports is a competitive market with businesses selling a product that obviously customers are willing to pay for. I'd love if soccer was free to all, but who is going to pay for all of this free soccer? From a business standpoint, like, yeah, that kind of makes sense. But also, you're starting to look at it and be like, I don't know that I want to live in a world where youth soccer is looked at as like this money-making machine, the way that he is seemingly positioning it. And you would think that a guy who is supposedly an advocate for soccer in the country would want it to be a little bit more open, because that's how the countries that were busting his ass when he played in the World Cup, that's how they operate. You know, it'd be one thing if you've never seen any of these other countries and the formats that they use to become really, really good at this sport that we in this country are caring about for about a 2-week period. But knowing that you can do that and then proceeding to not do that is a very weird thing for a guy that is supposedly or has been the face of the sport, at least on television, for a number of years. I think it's changed a little bit now that, like, Landon Donovan has come into the fray, that Clint Dempsey, who I think is pretty decent at television, has come into the fray. I mean, really, Zlatan Ibrahimovic is becoming the face on television of soccer in the country, because he comes with a brand, and a brand that is respectable in his international career, but he also has an entertainment value that some of these other guys just don't, because he thinks very highly of himself. And honestly, you kind of need that on television. They need to find a way, though, the soccer federations, to kind of avoid what Alexi Lalas is saying, to find ways to make it a lot easier for kids to play club soccer, to travel, find ways to make that happen, and then you could be potentially winning a World Cup. Or don't. And we can do this every 4 years, where we care for 2 weeks, And then by the time the round of 16 comes and goes, we're on to training camp in the NFL, because training camp starts in like 2 weeks, 2.5 weeks for most teams in the NFL. And I have already moved on to that largely. Most of you have probably moved on to that largely. Now, I do care a little bit about soccer because I'm in the market for a team. I had a lot of callers last night on the program give me some really good suggestions. I still think I'm leaning Liverpool, but this is the final day where if you follow international soccer and you want me, or you want to plead the case for why I should support your team, this is the final day to do so. 310-840-4910, 310-840-4910. If you have a suggestion on how Team USA or how the U.S. can care about soccer at a much better rate, that would also be the number that you can reach me at. That's a talk and a text line. 310-840-4910. 10. I'm Denton Day. I'm sitting in for Linnell Willingham on Westwood One Sports Night on a Tuesday as we go into a Wednesday morning. We're past the halfway point in Major League Baseball, and I'll tell you the most ironic thing that has happened this season. It comes your way next, Westwood One Sports Night.
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1: At the Denton Day on Twitter. You can tweet me there. The phone line's open, 310-804-4910. How do we fix soccer in the country? Can we fix soccer in the country? Do we actually care enough about the sport to fix soccer in the country? We've got a couple of text messages that I will read shortly, but we're going to take your phone calls first. 310-804-4910, 310-804-4910. Let's start with our friend Jane, who's in Tucson. Jane, long time no talk. How are you?
2: Hi, Denton. I listened to your fine show yesterday, and you had a gentleman on who pointed out that many communities in our country have soccer programs for little girls. And it seems to me, from my personal observation, that this oftentimes grows into an interest in other sports, but plus especially soccer, when these little girls grow up and are really no longer playing soccer themselves. But I would think they would know what they were looking at when they watch it on television. In my family, I have four nieces and no nephews, and both of my brothers, their fathers, went to college on football scholarships. So they didn't have any football to pass on to their daughters, so they took them to soccer. And all four of those women are now very fit and interested in sports and can certainly follow soccer on television. And one of them went to Northwestern on a soccer scholarship where she was the keeper in the Big Ten. And she went on to coach. And to this day, she's the women's soccer coach at Elmhurst College in Illinois. So I'm just pointing this all out so your listeners can see that there's a lot of goodness in having little girls play soccer.
1: I appreciate that, Jane. And that's something I wish that they could replicate for the men's side of things, but oftentimes it feels like the attention is gravitating towards what is on television. You know, your football is awesome, basketball is awesome, but really that's what you're watching because you're not sitting at home and you're not watching soccer. So it's very easy for young men to then say, well, I'm going to go play what I see on television. Like, oh my God, like, I can't imagine watching an MLS game and then going and watching LeBron James play basketball and thinking that soccer is cooler than that. Like, I just can't. They got to find a way to do that. We got a couple of text messages. We have one texter who texts in and says, you got to stop gouging parents in these kids' leagues and stop making about who can afford it and make it about skill. I 100% agree with that. I mean, if you actually want to get better at soccer from a youth level, it cannot be this, like, money-making machine. It can't be that. That should not be what it's designed to be. If you are just trying to gouge parents for their 9-year-olds so they can travel to different counties in whatever state that you live in, eventually they're going to realize this is a waste of money, especially if the coaches aren't exactly good. Because there is this, like, crazy thing that's happening where you're getting gouged as a parent. And I'm not a parent. I don't have children. But I can imagine if you do, you're getting price gouged out of a situation. And then the coach isn't actually that good. So you're paying all this damn money, and then your kid isn't getting that much better. And you're like, why am I doing this? Financially, this is a stupid decision for me to make. So I agree with that. Art is in Georgia. Art wants to join the conversation. Art, what's going on?
3: Hey, brother. Thank you so much. I've been listening to you recently. I don't listen much, but I've just I'm solid to the radio. So I'm listening more to you now.
1: That.
3: And, I got a friend from Kenya that I met a few years ago, one of my best friends, and he helped me learn the game more. Like, it is a beautiful game. And his point was, this only the one only sport you can play when you're poor because all you need is a ball. So it shouldn't be about money because all you need is a ball to play. Kind of back in the day when you had a milk crate. So it's like, it's one of those sports where it shouldn't be about money. But, you know, he helped me understand. I'm a sports fan. So, you know, the game is similar, you know. It's boxing out. It's right foot, left foot. It's right hand, left hand. Dribble with both. So it's so similar zones in the way they play. You know, you gotta learn the terminology on the pitch and this and that and matches. And so when you learn the terminology, the game is super similar. And when you sit down and watch it, you know, you kind of understand how it relates to pretty much all sports. I mean, it's pretty cool when you kind of sit down and kind of understand that it does. It's really similar to football. It's similar to basketball. It's similar to so many sports. And when you kind of understand that, and then I think more people will fall in line. Because I work at Fulton County at the government center in IT, and, you know, right maybe 2-3 blocks from Mercedes-Benz, that he told us to work remote today because of Argentina.
1: That saved you a lot of hassle with traffic, I can imagine.
3: And you already know. You already slow. So that helped me out a lot. So I just want to call in because I've been listening to you every day for about a week or so, because I just got tired of listening to the repetitive stuff on the radio and, like, you know, the music and stuff on, you know, I hate to say, I love 107.9, 103 and all those stations, but I just want to hear sports news. So
1: I appreciate it, Art. I mean, you brought up some really good stuff in that theoretically, if this really is just like practicality, everybody can play soccer. You need a space. You need a ball. You don't even need a net. You can make up a net. How many times do we do that as kids when you're playing football? You're making up end zones. Oh, it's the tree over there is one side, and then that pile of mulch is the other side. That's the end zone. Go, right? Like, that's all you really need for a goal, too. Now, it sucks if you're playing keeper, probably, and the goal keeps changing. It's big as hell. But really, all you just need is a space, and you can just work on dribbling skills. I've tried to, like, pay attention to that more as I watch more and more soccer, because I'm still following the entirety of the World Cup. It's fun now to me at this point, and I don't really have a dog in the fight. Well, that's not entirely true, because I did put money on some of these teams, but I just enjoy following it. 310-840-4910. Continue to weigh in on the soccer conversation. We do have something coming up about what took place today, but we are halfway through the baseball season, and the storyline that I have found to be the most stunning is how good the Pittsburgh Pirates are and how, shall we say, in trouble it feels like Paul Skeens is, at least more frequently than not. In his first two seasons pitching for the Pittsburgh Pirates, when Paul Skeens was on the mound, it was going to be low scoring. You're not going to win all of them because the Pirates had zero offense, but it was going to be a low scoring affair. And if you really love the art of pitching, or you really love like classic baseball that's not just homer after homer after homer, it's must-watch television. And in 2026, Paul Skeens has not been that. And that is like really hard to wrap the mind around. And I don't exactly know what the reason is for some of his shortcomings this year in year number three. But it is this ironic thing because the Pirates are good. Like, they have real offense now. And they play in a division that's relatively tough in the National League. Tough because there's a bunch of teams that are really, really good, with Milwaukee, with Chicago, and then they're kind of battling at the moment with St. Louis. But we're into the month of July, and the Pittsburgh Pirates are above 500, two games over. They had a really nice win tonight against Atlanta, where offensively they were mashing on the Braves. And it was a Paul Skeens night. He goes six innings, allows two runs, but gives up eight hits. Eight hits. Paul Skeens gave up eight hits, and that's become not normal in 2026, but it's not abnormal. You know, I was looking at some numbers, and in 2026 already, he's had four games where he's allowed four or more earned runs, eight games with six or more hits, that includes the game this evening, but he's only pitched in 19 games. You look at those numbers compared to previous seasons. In 2025, he played 32 games. Only seven games did he allow six or more hits. He's done that eight games already in 19 total games. Only four games did he allow four more earned runs in 2025. He's already hit that mark in 2026. I don't know if it's more about the entirety of Major League Baseball starting to kind of figure out Paul Skeens, or if it's him just not having the stuff. And that could be battling nagging injuries, things that maybe aren't super apparent that don't send him to the IL, but things that are hampering the way that he's getting to his stuff, or not allowing him to really give his full stuff. But that's been kind of odd, man, because every time you see Paul Skeens on the sheet, you're like, hey, this is going to be a great game for Pittsburgh. And it hasn't been in 2026. So I'm curious to see what the All-Star break presents, because a part of me thinks that Pittsburgh might be in a position where they're going to look around and say, should we be buying at the deadline? We have Paul Skeens. Offensively, we're doing pretty well. Maybe we add a piece or two and our division's tough, but we might be able to actually do something in the National League. That's something to keep an eye on as we move forward here. I'm Denton Day. I'm sitting in for Linnell Willingham on Westwood One Sports Night here on a Tuesday, transitioning to a Wednesday. I'm on the way to being a soccer fan, but the Argentina-Egypt match had me fired up for all the wrong reasons. I'll explain next.
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1: At the Denton Day on Twitter, sitting in for Linnell Willingham on a Tuesday night, now Wednesday morning edition of Westwood One Sports Night, at least Wednesday morning if you're on the East Coast. I'm operating out of Washington, D.C. You can find me on Twitter at the Denton Day. We're taking some of your phone calls. How can Team USA or how the U.S. in general can fix and adjust and save soccer in the country, really kind of benefit from what we saw with this World Cup, which is people caring about soccer in a way that they don't normally do in this country. Take some of your phone calls. In 5 minutes, I'll tell you what I saw from Argentina and Egypt that made me ready to start throwing hands with a wall. But some of your phone calls at 310-340-4910, 310-340-4910. Ryan is in Virginia, wants to jump in on the conversation. Ryan, what's going on?
2: Hey, Devin, how you doing? Appreciate you taking the call. I think there is no saving U.S. soccer. I think we've done this dance for the last 20-some years, going back to 2002 and the run we made then. We're at a stalemate, and it's mainly because of our MLS league. It's a retirement league. It's a league that the stars of other countries come to get a last paycheck, to spend their last golden years in a league that they're not going to look bad. Our kids aren't going to get the same sense like they do out of the NFL or the NBA or NHL as they do as they get older, right? My kids all played soccer. My friends' kids played soccer. But as they get older and they get to that young 12, 13 years old, who are they looking up to in the MLS from the United States? There's nobody. You may have a one-off player here or there that does well at a World Cup or some other location, but for the most part, we're just behind the rest of the country or the rest of the world in the way we have professional soccer.
1: Yeah, Ryan, I think you're correct. And it is unfortunate. I don't necessarily... So I've struggled in this sense. I think that 2026 is different than in the past because at the very least, we have on Team USA a lot more guys that can play internationally, whereas it felt like in previous years that you were just picking the guys from MLS and hoping and praying that it would not end up being awful and that you wouldn't get bulldozed. And what ended up happening is usually you ended up getting bulldozed. But because there is talent in the country and guys are starting to play internationally, it does feel like there's reason to be hopeful. I think the development in the U.S. is not great. I agree 100% in that the idea of Major League Soccer becoming the retirement tour for a number of different players because they just want to cash a check, and there are a ton of people involved in the league that will gladly hand out exorbitant amount of money to a lot of these guys. Zlatan Ibrahimovic is one. Messi is obviously another. David Beckham before him. Like, guys can come and make money. It wouldn't surprise me if Ronaldo wants to come over here at some point when he's like 46 and make a little bit of money, add to his goal-scoring tally, right? I can't tell them to not do that anymore. I can't tell them to not do that. They're going to make money. Messi, I'm sure, is in some way, shape, or form, in all ways, shapes, or form, worth the investment that they have paid into him. I'm sure that Zlatan Ibrahimovic made people want to go watch. I think he played for the Galaxy. He made them want to go watch the LA Galaxy. So that does, in a sense, work. I don't know that it's necessarily... I wrestle with this. I don't know that it's on Major League Soccer to be the sole responsible party for making U.S. soccer good again. I think it does start at the lower level, and you just have to make it a little bit more inclusive. You can't price out people who could be talented because they don't have thousands of dollars to play at nine. That's not a productive way of doing it, and that's what these other countries don't do. So they give you years at younger ages to see if you have the skill, and then when it's time, they find somebody or they have academies or whatnot that they stick you in to really develop them. So they eventually, it does cost obviously a lot of money to make things work, but you're not pricing kids out at such an early age to where they just find something else that they are going to do. 310-840-4910, 310-840-4910. I'm Denton Day sitting in for Lynnell Willingham. I watched the Argentina-Egypt match, and hot damn, this was a great, dramatic soccer match. Great only if you were a fan of Argentina, and I happen to be a massive fan of Lionel Messi. Awful if you were a fan of Egypt. It was one of the things that, as a new soccer fan, that somebody that has really enjoyed the World Cup and is making a conscious decision after the World Cup to still pay attention to the sport. I'm not a diehard. I don't know that I'll ever reach the status of being a diehard. I'm a diehard in the NFL, in college football, in basketball, in a lot of different sports on American soil. Pro wrestling, quiz me up and down, baby. I got knowledge for you. I don't know that I'll ever be that in soccer. But I'm interested enough, and I've had enough fun with the World Cup to be invested moving forward. The thing that I hate the most, it's not the flopping. I see that in the NBA. It's fine. And, you know, when everybody flops, it's kind of annoying, but at least there's a standard. The thing that I hate the most is when it feels like I am watching a team get royally screwed. And today it felt like Egypt got royally screwed. Now I'm in a tough spot because Messi's my GOAT, and I want to see Messi in the World Cup. I don't want to see him get retired too soon. I want to see him go as far as possible. But it felt like for a majority of the game, majority of the match today, Egypt was better. And there was a call that took place in the second half that really highlights the, oh, there's something going on here. And as a new soccer fan, it's one of those things that gives me hesitation. So let me do my best play-by-play of what transpired here. The score is 1-0. Egypt is leading Argentina. Big deal, right? Argentina has Messi. Everyone is having the expectation that Argentina is going to be really, really successful in this year's World Cup. Egypt is up 1-0. It's the 58th minute in the second half. Egypt scores a goal off of a steal. They go the length of the pitch. So they take the ball from Argentina in what is the far left corner of their defensive zone. They take the ball from Argentina. They go the entirety of the field, the length of the field. They score a goal. They go up 2-0 in the 58th minute, and mayhem is breaking loose. We just had a caller who worked in the state of Georgia telling us that he got to work from home today because of the chaos that was ensuing at Mercedes-Benz. This game was being played in Georgia. So it is chaos, right? In the stands, they go to replay, and they rule no goal because a foul was committed in the stealing of the ball at the very beginning of the play, and video replay says, nope, goal is off. And as a new soccer fan, this is the dumbest thing that I could have potentially laid eyes on. Hell, I'm sure if you're an old soccer fan, you're looking at that kind of play, and at some point, you're losing the plot a little bit. I've never been this massive, massive proponent of replay, but I do enjoy the benefit that it gives, this idea that you are getting things correct. This is not that. This was a despicable play that was a despicable decision that was made. I counted. I watched this replay a number of times. The foul was committed. And by the time the foul was committed, and comparing that to the goal, right? So the foul was committed with 57:35 on the clock. The goal was scored at the transition of 57:51 to 57:52. So that's about 16 to 17 seconds. If there was a foul that was on the play, you can't allow them to then go run down the field in active play and then score a goal. You can't allow that to happen. And there needs to be some sort of cutoff when it comes to video replay of, hey, after 10 seconds, that doesn't matter anymore. We screwed up. We missed it. After 10 seconds, if we allow the play to go on and a foul takes place 16 seconds before the goal, we can't go back to that 16-second mark and then rob Egypt of a goal that would have put them up 2-0 against Argentina. I thought it was despicable officiating. Now, ultimately, Egypt did get up 2-0 and then proceeded to blow the 2-0 lead. But you want to talk about momentum swings. If they would have connected on that goal and all was well and good, maybe they're up 3-0 rather than 2-0. And I don't think there's a saying in soccer the way that there is in hockey. 3-0 in soccer is dead to rights. I mean, that's DOA. You are not surviving an 0-3 deficit in that case if you are Argentina. You go up 3-0 and you're Egypt. Baby, we go into the round of 8 and we just retired Messi from World Cup action. And it was the opposite. But don't just take my word for it. Here's Kasper Schmeichel on a Fox broadcast after this game talking about the overturned goal and his displeasure with it.
3: Let's debate this one, shall we? Because we were all screaming it could potentially be a goal of the tournament.
4: This was goal,
3: goal
4: of the tournament. This was goal of the tournament. This is, I mean, this is for me, it's an absolute disgrace how this has been brought back. I mean, I obviously don't know the rules of football then, because I thought, yeah, if there's a foul directly leading to a goal, then yeah. But he runs the length of the pitch. It's not even him that gets the assist. I mean, I can't for the life of me understand how that's been allowed to be brought all the way back to the corner. I'm absolutely shocked. This is such a good goal. And like I say, it's not a direct impact on the
5: outcome.
1: So that's his thoughts on it. I just don't like that you can go back and make these sorts of decisions. Did it cost Egypt the game? Not really. They gave up 3 goals in 10 minutes at the end of the game. I mean, they completely lost composure at the end of the game. Now, their manager did come out and point every single finger that he possibly could at FIFA, accusing them of throwing the game, accusing them of only furthering Messi and Argentina. Why do we show up if you're just going to give Messi the win every single time? I don't know that I feel that strongly, but I'm just watching this as a fan thinking, why am I suffering through something in VAR that is just completely taking the joy out of the game? If you're new to this, like, this is a weird thing to wrap your head around. It didn't stop my enjoyment of the final 10 minutes. Again, I was rooting for Argentina, and I want to see Messi play as long as he can. And Messi scored what ended up being the tying goal to make it 2-2 late in the game. And I want you to hear this. This is the Telemundo broadcast from the Messi goal. Listen to this and how nuts and how energetic this goal was.
6: 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No pudo Julián Messi.

0: He just kept going.
1: Argentino! 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Que está viejo, que tiene 39 viejos en los trapos. Que está fundido. ¿Quién? El relator. ¡Messi! ¡Messi rescató el partido por ahora de Argentina! ¡Argentina!
0: I'd be dying to know, because this is fantastic. I'd be dying to know what the heart rate was of the broadcaster by the end of that thing, because he just kept going and going and going. Messi ties it. Argentina wins it late with a goal that makes it 3-2. It felt like there was going to be some fisticuffs thrown at the end, because Egypt was not happy with the result. And I do feel like they have some rhyme or reason to be upset, but the unfortunate reality is you gave up 3 goals in 10 minutes. And you can't do that. Like, that's just basic 101. You can't give up 3 goals in 10 minutes. You're going to lose if that ends up being the case. You want to chime in, you can. 310-840-4910, 310-840-4910. That's a talk or a text line. We are also on YouTube. You can find us, Westwood One Sports Night. Chime in with the chat. I found something interesting in here. Our guy Daily Rose says that Mo Salah, who plays for Egypt, is not far below Messi. So why would they favor Messi over Mo Salah? And as a new Liverpool fan, I am in total agreeance with this. I mean, I think you look at Messi and say, well, he is arguably, if not the greatest player that has ever played soccer, so naturally they want to further him. I think Mo Salah was awesome, though, in the game for Egypt. And he's had, you know, he's getting up there in age as well. It's like a new generation, because you're watching the old guard kind of, hey, this is a lot of their final World Cups for most of them. But to see him still playing at a really high level, I think that's an interesting point that the Daily Row brings up. There's some other guys in the chat here. I think Pink Panther is losing the plot a little bit. He's rule bashing me in the comments, which is fine, but he's missing the plot. He says rules are rules, and that's fine. The issue that I have with the taken back goal is not that they took necessarily the goal back. It's that they allowed the play to run its course and then reviewed 16 seconds after. If you're going to call the foul, call the foul. But there needs to be a cutoff period where, hey, we missed the call. Hey, my bad. We missed the call. We didn't get the call right. We can't go back and review everything, because at that point, if you can just go back and review everything, the game is going to take forever, because there's going to be a foul on every single play. Like, imagine if every single other sport that we had in America did the same thing. It would be a disgusting watching experience. I understand that rules are rules, but if you call the foul, call it live, and then don't allow the play to continue to be like, oh, actually, just kidding, we missed it, but now we can fix it. Like, that doesn't make any sort of logistical or practical sense that benefits the game. Rules are rules, yes, but there needs to be a limit where if you miss something, you miss it. And that's it. You can't go back 16 seconds, pushing 20 seconds, and be like, actually, nope, we screwed things up here. There needs to be some sort of standard, and it feels like for this particular instance, there was not that standard, or that standard is just completely and wildly out of control. I'm Denton Day. I'm sitting in for Linnell Willingham on Westwood One Sports Night. 310-840-4910, 310-840-4910. You want to weigh in on any of the soccer conversation that we have. International soccer, the second round of it is now, and DraftKings has you covered for every single match. 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
1: 310-308-4049-10. That's our talk and text line. We're talking a lot more soccer still. There seems to be audience for it. Had a lot of fun with the Argentina-Egypt game. Argentina scores three goals, three, late to overcome an 0-2 deficit to advance, which means we get at least one more game of Lionel Messi in the World Cup. I'm hoping we get maybe one or two. A collision course with Argentina and France would be an epic showdown, potentially, for the whole thing. Like, that's, if I'm crafting the matchup that I want to see, that is certainly it. I'm Denton Day. I'm sitting in for Linnell Willingham at the Denton Day on Twitter. You can chime in on Twitter as well. Got a couple of text messages before we get back to the phones. We got one texter saying, for those that didn't understand the sports announcer in the Argentina versus Egypt game, the announcer said goal. Yeah, we played the Messi call from Telemundo, and he said goal a lot. It was like 30 seconds of him repeating that. But I love the energy. There's something about a Spanish announced team in the world of soccer that they just bring it, man. And for someone that doesn't get that on a regular basis, it's a whole lot of fun to see that and to hear that play out. We've been asking for fixes for soccer, how they can make it easier for kids in the U.S. to get better at soccer, to then compete and maybe join the fraternity of teams that have won a World Cup before. One texter chimes in, says, soccer needs commercial breaks and a clock that counts down with a definitive endpoint. We've embraced hockey and it's the same game. I honestly don't know that I've ever watched a soccer game and been like super weirded out by the clock. I just kind of pick it up naturally. It counts up to 90. When they go into extra time or bonus time, they put the little box there. And it says they're going to there. Obviously, sometimes it's bled over. The numbers have been super high. It feels like there's been an exorbitant amount of like plus 11. And it's largely because of the hydration break things. Most soccer purists are going to tell you they hate the hydration break. I personally do think the clock should stop during the hydration break, but I'm still new to the soccer thing. So what do I know in these instances? 310-804-0410, 310-804-0410. Eddie is in New Hampshire, wants to weigh in on the conversation. Eddie, what's up? You're on Westwood One Sports Night.
2: Great, hope you're doing great. You know, I sympathize with all the expected more. Obviously, we might have been more satisfied if gone to penalty kicks and lost, but it still would have underplayed the problem that we have in America, like you said. I want to shout out that Landon Donovan and that podcast he has where he said, you know, my kids are concerned more about, you know, affording to go to play soccer, which is really ludicrous. I think there's also the case that when you have a discrepancy in talent with our stars, our big stars, and the lesser known stars, then there's got to be, you know, a little bit more consideration for improving overall. But I think we have a lot to be proud for, and it's just a long road to fix this. I don't know your thoughts on that, but I don't think it's hopeless. I just think we got a long road ahead of us. Thank you so much.
1: Yeah, I appreciate it. The road is very long. GPS says multiple miles on that particular road. There just has to be some changes, and a lot of that is

0: going to come with making soccer cool. The NFL is cool. The NBA is cool. College football is cool. When you watch soccer in this country, it just doesn't have that same appeal. And largely it's because you're watching international soccer. It for whatever reason, the appeal is not sticking with American kids. And then I think there needs to be some adjustments at the lower level to allow everybody to get in and to play at young ages. 310-804-0410, 310-804-0410. Chris is in Maryland. Chris, you're on Westwood One Sports Night.
1: How you doing? Yeah, I it's interesting that you were just talking about this foul that was committed today, and one of you guys said a rule is a rule. Well, if the rule is a rule, that foul committed wasn't called on Argentina when they committed it on Musiala in the penalty box. I've seen twice now at the pattern here where that same foul that was called on Egypt wasn't called on Argentina first in the group stage match when Messi scored the goal that took him a go-ahead goal over close to when he was so ownership of the most goals in the World Cup. Because prior to that, there was a foul, the same foul that was called on Egypt. They had committed that same foul against that team, which led to the Messi goal. They didn't call that. Right. Again, today, a mirror image of that foul that was called on Musiala. The only difference between the two was that Musiala was in the penalty box. And the second was that they didn't use the VAR to go back and review it, because obviously they would have given Egypt a penalty. So twice now, Argentina has benefited from what has been called against the other team that hasn't been called against Argentina. And there's a pattern here. One rule for Argentina and Messi, another rule for other teams. And so those are just the facts. Musiala should have had a penalty because he was stepped on in the penalty box. Right after he was stepped on, Argentina went down and scored the third goal. Why didn't they call? If you're comparing apples to apples, why didn't the VAR look at that? They looked at the one that led to the Egyptian second goal that it disallowed. Exact same mirror image in the same game, and I already pointed to you in the one in the group match. That even the commentator in the group match said the message should not have, they should have called that goal that Messi scored, that took him ahead. They should have called it back, because that same thing happened too.
0: Yeah, I guess VAR didn't work in that one, right? Because it's head scratching. Right. I know the play that you're talking about, and I appreciate the call. I know the play that you're talking about. Obviously, there is some favoritism towards Messi. I don't think anyone's going to sit here and deny that he's one of the best ever. I would love an even playing field. I don't think Argentina is going to get bailed out as they go further and further, because as you go further and further, there are other stars that also are going to get maybe the benefit of the cause. For whatever reason, Mo Salah just doesn't. You know, I think he's one of the better players in the World Cup. He has a long history of being really, really good for a really long time in various different leagues, particularly with Liverpool. For whatever reason, he doesn't get the star treatment that some of these other guys do. But, like, I don't know that Messi's going to get a massive star treatment over a guy like, you know, Kylian Mbappe. You know what I mean? Like, I just don't know. I don't see that one playing out, or like an Erling Haaland, you know. So that'll be interesting. I don't think that Argentina is going to be getting bailed out as frequently by officiating as they go deeper and deeper into the World Cup. 310-804-0410, 310-804-0410. Mr. Positive is on the line. Mr. Positive, how are you?
2: Goal! Oh, my God. D-Day. No. Messi is the greatest star in the history of soccer, him and Pele. He's going to get the treatment. Oh, my God, D-Day, I was going crazy, having heart palpitations. Oh, my God, I mean, there it is. He willed the team to win. He cried. He missed a penalty shot. Oh, my God, D-Day, and he wins. The gentleman that just called before me, no, sour grapes. You're looking at the greatest dribbler soccer player that will ever have lived when it's all said and done. There's nothing like him. Mbappe's great. Oh, my God. I was there 4 years ago, sitting in my family room, watching the two, like you said, Messi versus Mbappe. What a game 4 years ago, and Argentina wins. Oh, my God. No, D-Day. Messi is the GOAT. He's going to will them to win, and we need him to be there. Ladies and gentlemen, what you're witnessing when you see Messi is second to none. There is nothing like him. He's crying, oh, my God, that left leg. They should chop it off, hang it up in the Smithsonian, and keep it there for the world to see. D-Day, D-Day, oh, my God, Messi just lives and he rules. There's nothing like him. Oh, my God, is he something special. Thanks for taking my call, buddy.
0: Boom, yeah, I appreciate it, Mr. Positive. I don't know that I would cut Messi's leg off. I think he needs to keep that at least for a little bit longer. I did notice something in the goal, right? So you heard the call of it where the Spanish announcer is going crazy for like 45 seconds. I can't really remember a time. So Messi celebrated that goal like Michael Jordan when he hit the shot in Game 6. Jumping up, fist pumping like crazy. Your soccer celebrations are a big deal, and sometimes they get really, really creative with it. I don't really know that I recall a time where Messi was... He kind of got outside of himself a little bit in the way that he celebrated. It was fine. Like, I love the enjoyment of it, but you just don't normally see that. It meant just a little bit more. I think it is starting to dawn on him that this is it from a World Cup perspective. You are not going to see him again. When Argentina loses, he is done playing internationally, more likely than not, but certainly in the World Cup space. So I think in that goal that he scored that ended up tying the game and the celebration that ensued after that, I think you're starting to see that. And I do think that adds another element to play here. It's going to be very easy, I think, for people across the world to now look at Argentina because of the way that the game was won against Egypt and because of the way that people feel about the officiating and say, I don't know that I love Argentina, but I don't love Argentina, but I love Messi, right? I like watching him play. The rest of the team couldn't give a damn about, but he is unbelievable, and he is must-watch television every single time he steps on the pitch. I've been challenged to use more soccer words today, so I'm going to use words like the pitch and match. Super Rusty Day on the line. Super Rusty Day, what's up, man? How are you?
3: I'm pretty good. How are you doing?
0: I'm doing good.
3: Okay. Talk soccer, but also I want to talk quick NBA comment, if you know.
0: I got time for it.
3: Okay, so soccer is this. And I do believe that was the topic that I brought up yesterday. So you're kind of using my topic. I'm going to need props for that, for how do we go forward to make it better? How do we make soccer, as you recall, I did bring it up to say what needs to be done to make us better on the world stage. And I did say government intervention, your congressmen, your senators, doing something to give out scholarships. Scholarships have to be given out. And also, some of these kids from each sport that are not, how shall I say, that are not going to be superstars in basketball, football, baseball, and hockey, weed those kids out and get them over to soccer and say, hey, here's a scholarship for you if you're good at soccer. So the government getting involved, helping out along with our American billionaires. And of course, the organizations at the grassroots right now should be ashamed of themselves. Why would you price out kids from playing a game? And that goes for baseball. It should be least expensive for everybody all across the board, all colors. That's how you get people on board for soccer and more baseball, more brown and black guys from America playing baseball as well. Because as you see, a lot of brown guys and black guys are from other countries now as far as baseball. So because the price. It's ridiculous. Come on, that's just, you know, American people should be, who's ever in charge of this should be ashamed of themselves, and they have to make it more least expensive for all kids. So, yeah, most definitely. Now, this one last thing about soccer. If we can't get our kids up to par anytime soon, I say we just create our own version of soccer, an American type of version of soccer, and then we'll kick everybody's butt around.
0: That's what I guess. I'm in agreement with you in the way that I thought some of this money was supposed to trickle down where is the trickling down? Because it would be great if it trickled down into youth sports. The idea that you can price kids out of playing sports is disgusting. Like, that should not happen. I don't really care what the sport is. You know, maybe the only exception is a sport like hockey, because there's so much equipment that is necessary to play hockey, but then you can find, hopefully, workarounds to get kids skates and to get them helmets and sticks and things of this nature. Pricing kids out to play soccer is unbelievable. You need a ball and a field. And it costs $7,000, $8,000 potentially to play at the travel level. That doesn't make any sense to me. Trying to turn that into a corporate money-making machine is gross, but that is unfortunately the nature of the way that this particular country operates in many of things. So maybe one day that money will trickle down. Glad Elon Musk is a trillionaire now. Sick. Maybe one day that'll trickle down, but the kids are the ones that are suffering. I am very much in agreement with that. 310-840-4910, 310-840-4910. We'll continue this conversation. Take some more of your phone calls. You can hit me up on Twitter as well, at The Denton Day. I'm Denton Day, sitting in for Lynnell Willingham on a Westwood One Sports Night on a Tuesday night, Wednesday morning, right here on Westwood One Sports.
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14: It's where Ryan Silverfield and I 100% agree. 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
1: At the Denton Day, 310-804-4910. We're having some really interesting conversations about the sport of soccer in this country, how to fix it, how to handle it moving forward, how to capitalize off of the explosion that was the World Cup in the country. 30 million people on average watched Team USA and Belgium on Monday. Obviously, you wanted a better result, but 30 million people watching it certainly suggests that there is an appetite for the game. How does soccer capitalize on that in the country? Alan is in Alabama. Alan, what's up? You're on Westwood One Sports Night.
2: I think there's definitely an appetite for it at the youth league. My youngest child plays soccer, and he's played for about 5 years. And I mean, you have to get there about 30 minutes early just so you can park and let your kid go out and run around and play soccer. But, you know, truthfully, I think that, you know, I'm glad we all supported the U.S. and it was fun to watch. But I think the soccer itself with appeal, you know, competing against football and basketball and to an extent even baseball in America. I mean, soccer's, I don't know what it is exactly, what maybe something intrinsically about maybe no low scoring or the flopping or the fun, funny rules. It's just not, and now don't take me wrong now, it's just not that attractive of a sport for a lot of sports fans, including myself. If my son didn't watch, I only watch soccer when he plays or the World Cup. If it's on a Saturday afternoon and it's raining, I'm going to go clean my garage versus watching some MLS soccer game. That's just the way it is. And I think, you know, that may be a wrong attitude, but that's, I'm just saying where it's at.
1: I don't think it's a wrong attitude, Alan. I appreciate it. I don't think it's a wrong attitude necessarily. It's a realistic attitude. Like, obviously, if you want to fix this thing, like if you're like me and you watch the World Cup and you're like, damn, this is sick. I want more of this. You got to be realistic about the way that you fix things. You can't just beat around the bush. Now, hopefully your garage doesn't need to be clean every time it rains on a Saturday, but I digress. 310-804-4910. Kevin is in Miami. Kevin, you're on Westwood One Sports. How are you?
3: Hey, how's it going? Love your show.
1: Appreciate it.
3: Just wanted to comment really quick on the soccer thing. My son played soccer ever since he was probably about 6 years old. And the problem is, I'm going to tell you, it's the youth. You know, these kids, you know, the lower income kids can't play soccer, meaning that, you know, they run it like a business. And like in Europe, what they do is they have, let's just say, Club Arsenal. They sponsor these soccer camps for free. It trickles down to the schools and all these little after school programs where these kids don't have to pay, and the parents don't have to pay these absurd coaching fees. And I mean, you can go to ussoccer.com right now, take a 50 question test and be a soccer coach. I mean, and I have now know nothing about soccer, and they run it like a business here. I mean, you know, coaching fees, and God forbid if you're on a travel team, oh my God, that's even more money. So that's, you're only getting a selective amount of pool of kids that you're getting. So it basically comes down to, you know, the parents that are wealthy are the ones that will be able to get, you know, private lessons, get them in the more advanced soccer clubs. And that's the problem. You know, look at a country like Belgium. It's the size of Florida. And look at the talent they have. I mean, you know, you mean to tell me as big as the United States is, we can't find talent? You got to stop running it like a business, and you'll see the improvement. Focus on youth and development. That's what they need to do.
1: Kevin, it's a great call, and I wish what you described was how it was. I don't think it will be. That's just based off of like 200 years of history. That just, it seems to be that everything is turned into a business. And like on one hand, I understand because everybody needs to make money. But on the other hand, you are right in that. Can you imagine paying $1,000 for your kid to go to a soccer camp for a week? I don't know if that price is correct, but it's probably a little bit closer to the actual price of a soccer camp than most of us would care to believe. But you're paying hundreds of dollars to send your kid during the summer, right? Like, this is the era of summer camp. Could you imagine paying hundreds of dollars to send your kid to a summer camp to learn soccer, and it is coached by people that don't have a high degree of coaching experience, and you just basically wasted hundreds of dollars it took to send that kid to camp. Now, I have a small caveat, and I'm going to veer off the path a little bit here because at heart I am a jokester. What you did describe inadvertently does sound like a rather hilarious fantasy football punishment that could be coming like a great Disney Channel movie where the loser of the fantasy football team has to take the 50-question test on U.S. soccer and then go coach Little League soccer for an entire season. Would that be great for the kids? Probably not, because you're having a dude that lost his fantasy football and maybe doesn't care at all about soccer coach your team. But if it works out well, like it's a really easy script to be picked up in Hollywood and like a Disney Channel, DreamWorks, something along those lines, I'm sure they would love to have something like that. It's like The Blind Side, but for soccer, something similar to that. That doesn't help the problem that we're trying to solve here. It is funny, though, if that would actually end up coming to fruition. Johnny is in Atlanta. Johnny wants to jump on here. Johnny, how are you?
4: What's going on? My thing is, be patient. Because don't forget, I don't know how old are you, but when I was growing up, basketball was a dying sport, too. It was a lot of views on that. It started to get the views on Jordan and Bird. Hey, baseball is a dying sport right now. The average viewer is, what, 62? So now the people who you watch the sports you grew up playing. You grew up playing baseball, so of course you're going to watch baseball. Now everybody who grew up watching soccer in the U.S. now are becoming 20-year-old, because the soccer just started when I was turned 20. So in the U.S. So just be patient. It'll grow. It's a growing sport in the U.S. I think it'll take over the baseball. That's my opinion.
1: We'll see if it gets there. I wonder, are you, like when you say, and I appreciate the call, we're kind of up against it, so I got to let you go. I don't know that MLS is ever going to take over baseball. I think that the WNBA might have a chance to take over baseball, especially if baseball goes into a work stoppage. But the WNBA is starting to develop. Obviously, they have Caitlin Clark, who is a mega star. But there are good players in the WNBA that their star power is rising as Caitlin Clark gets the attention, because everybody wants to watch Caitlin Clark. You watch Caitlin Clark, and then you see another player that you're like, well, like, oh, I could watch this person, and it's very easy to watch Asia Wilson play basketball. She just dominates everything. So I think the WNBA could jump. I don't know that MLS is going to be jumping baseball anytime in the near future. You do bring up an interesting point, though, Johnny. I'm very curious as to how many regular Americans routinely watch sports that they did not play in some capacity. So, like, if I played soccer, I don't watch soccer regularly, as I've made very clear, but I'd like to. But I'm very curious, if you didn't play football, do you still watch football? If you didn't play basketball, do you care about basketball? Because if the answer is, well, I don't care about the sports that I didn't play, and you didn't play soccer, then, yeah, it's going to be really difficult for you to get involved or to pay attention to soccer. If I were, like, running a census, though, that would be an interesting question to see how many people watch sports that they didn't play in any way, shape, or form as a child growing up. Just an interesting thing there. So thank you, Johnny, for that one. At the Denton Day, we'll continue to take some more of your calls. I find these conversations to be very interesting. 310-840-4910, 310-840-4910. Plus, coming up, Brandon Ayuk has made a crucial mistake. I'll share it with you next on Westwood One Sports Night.
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1: In a few minutes, I'll tell you why Brandon Ayuk might have finally shot himself in the foot in a way that he can't recover from in his quest to make his way to the Washington Commanders. Another social media post, this one maybe the most head-scratching of all of them. That in just a few moments. I'm Denton Day, sitting in for Linnell Willingham on Westwood One Sports Night. You can tweet me at the Denton Day. You can join the conversation, 310-840-4910, 310-840-4910. That's a talk or a text line. Our prominent conversation today has been about soccer and making soccer more interesting in the United States, making soccer easier to participate in the United States. Adam is in Indiana, wants to join the conversation. Adam, you're on Westwood One Sports. How are you?
2: I'm good. Thanks for taking my call, man.
1: Of course.
2: Hey, that's funny you keep calling it soccer. You know that the entire European country is laughing about that. Yeah. But the reason why soccer isn't big in America is it's simple. The internet. We have the internet here. The kids in those third world countries and stuff that can play the game with a pop can barefoot, they don't have the internet. They go outside and play. When I was a little kid in my town, there was 22 Little League teams. 22 in Griffith, Indiana. And now there's 4. Okay, so there's no room for soccer because the kids aren't even playing our game. That's why soccer ain't ever going to be big here, because it's not one of those little kid games that they play in every little country in Europe that they could play with a rock. They're so good with their feet. It's insane. And that's what they love, because they can't afford anything else.
1: Yeah, I appreciate it. So there's a lot to unpack in that. I would fall for the internet thing if it weren't for the fact that other sports are flourishing. If all sports were down and it was awful and no one was playing football and nobody was playing basketball or baseball, I believe that. So maybe the internet is really doing damage. And that's not to say the internet is not doing some sort of damage to children. It does. We know that. But I don't think that the internet is killing soccer necessarily. I think that it's just not, it's not positioned in a way where it is looked at as like cool, or where it is looked at as awesome. And that is the problem. Maybe they're not using the internet in the proper ways, because you could use the internet to market the sport to children to make it look significantly cooler than it has been in the United States. Actually, now that I watch it more on a regular basis, look at me, soccer guy. It's cool. I think there are elements of soccer that are really, really fun. Texter says the dude just said the entire country of Europe is laughing at us. Bruh, I think he meant an entire country in Europe. I would say that there are multiple countries in Europe that are laughing at us right now, but I believe he was referring to Belgium. Not going to put words in his mouth, but Belgium is very much having some fun at the expense of Team USA. We'll continue that conversation, 310-840-4910, 310-840-4910. You can tweet me as well, at the Denton Day. We transition from football to American football. We've talked a lot about Brandon Ayuk on the program, which is largely based off of the fact that nothing is happening in the NFL right now. I don't know. Do people still care about the NFL Top 100 list? I don't think people do. You only care about that in local markets because it allows you to kill a segment. Nationally, I don't know that people really deeply care about the NFL 100. So there's not a lot of NFL stuff going on. And in that instance, Brandon Ayuk is the gift that keeps on giving, because he just won't put the phone down. And yesterday we talked about, hey, it's kind of weird that he posted a video that was kind of going at Jaden Daniels, where even if it was a bit, and even if it was friends just kind of messing around on the internet together, it's weird that you would call out the quarterback of the team that you were trying to go to, who is also the bridge to get you from the place of hell that is San Francisco to the place of heaven that is Washington, D.C., at least in the eyes of Brandon Ayuk. But what he did on Tuesday was not that. He didn't continue the feud with Jaden Daniels. He let us into his brain a little bit, and that's kind of scary, because I don't know that his brain is operating brilliantly at the moment. In fact, I know that his brain is not operating brilliantly at the moment, because he posted this, and I'm going to read this to you. I wish it was him saying it, because the audio of him saying this would do significantly more justice than me just sitting here and reading it. Alas, it was the one time where he didn't take a video. He decided to type this bad boy out. So this is what Brandon Ayuk said on Tuesday on his Instagram. He said, quote, "When the news finally came out that my guarantees were voided in November, the team continued to lie to the media slash fan base, acting as if that was not a decision that was made in July, continually saying that I would be returning despite the fact that I told them on numerous occasions that I would not be. With the severity of my injuries and guarantees no longer on the table, that was not an option. We are 1 year from the date in which they made the decision to void my guarantee due to, quote, missed rehab. Yet they have the footage and the GPS information that shows I reached markers I never hit before the injury, all before required recovery time ordered by the surgeon." He continued in another post, "I will not be reinstating with them, nor ever doing any kind of business with them. I am locked in and focused on my opportunity to return to the field this season." And then he finished it with hashtag Raise Hail, which is the hashtag that is used by the Washington Commanders and their fan base. That was the post from Brandon Ayuk on Tuesday. So the first half of that post, he's onto something. I think Brandon Ayuk was cooking a little bit in the first half, because he is sharing things that he has not shared before, but he was sharing them in a way that was clear, it was concise, it was to the point. It's not a rambling video. It's just, hey, they did something that I had told them was not going to fly. They did it anyway, and then they positioned me as the bad guy when they made the decision that they made. If the post was just that, this is a win for Brandon Ayuk, and arguably the best post that he has had in terms of actually getting his point across. Because my stance on this entire thing has always been that San Francisco is in the wrong. Ayuk is not handling himself well, but San Francisco is in the wrong. It is oftentimes the powerful ones that are in control of the information, as they have been throughout this entire process. They're usually covering something up. And that's not to say that Brandon Ayuk has done nothing wrong. The car video was idiotic. There are certain things that he's posted on social media that he shouldn't have. His PR is not batting 1,000. But I do think he has some reason to be upset with the way that San Francisco does business, because he's not the only one that has been on the wrong side of the way that they do business. And it's largely because of the guy that seemingly is head coach. Kyle Shanahan is a tough dude to deal with. He says some things. He talks out of the side of his mouth. Brandon Ayuk has said that. Other players in San Francisco who have played in San Francisco, or other players that have played with Kyle Shanahan at various stops, have said that. He has said that. He has said on multiple occasions that he can be a little bit stubborn. So I think all of that is fair. Ayuk has an issue with San Francisco. San Francisco decides they don't want to pay him. The only way to end this is to apply for reinstation, or to apply to be reinstated, and then you go to San Francisco, they cut you. And that's the mistake that Brandon Ayuk has made, because his second half of the post of, "I am not going to apply for reinstatement or do any kind of business with San Francisco," well, then what has been the point of this entire thing? The entire drama, the social media drama that Brandon Ayuk has been producing, that has bled out of the San Francisco and Washington, D.C. markets into modern NFL consciousness, into modern NFL attention. What has been the entire point if you're not going to apply for reinstatement because you don't like them over there? You're playing into exactly what they want you to do. You hate them so much that you're making their life easier. If you don't apply to be reinstated, you're just not going to play again. It's simple. They can't cut you if you're not reinstated. They placed him on the reserve away from the team list. They literally cannot cut him until he's reinstated without jumping through massive legal loopholes. And I don't know that they want to do that because there's nothing that benefits them to do that. The massive legal loopholes would have to be Brandon Ayuk bringing that to the league. And maybe that works out, but if you know anything about modern legal systems in this country, they're not the fastest moving things in the world. So the way that he gets to the desired result as quick as possible is to apply for reinstatement. You got to do one more day of business with them because that's all it's going to take. You do one thing, you show up, and they say, you're done. They've said as much as going to happen. John Lynch has been on record saying that he is not going to play another snap for the San Francisco 49ers. All you do is show up to the facility, and you end it. But if you're not going to apply for reinstatement, then all you've been doing with these videos and moving to the D.C. area, because he is here, he's just around in the D.C. area, all of this has been for nothing because you want to play the super petty game when you don't have the leverage to win the super petty game. You just got to do business with them for literally a day. And then all of your hopes and dreams and whatever you could potentially accomplish in Washington, all of that becomes a reality. And then you can actually use the hashtag raise hail hashtag, not in a way that's like just trolling. And you can put on the jersey and you can take the belt to your former team in October when Washington and San Francisco play on Monday Night Football. I've been thrown off by many things that Brandon Ayuk has done, but what he did today has been the most insane way of handling his business. 310-840-4910, 310-840-4910. Our major topic of discussion today has been the health of American soccer and how we can make it healthier. That number is a talk or a text line, so you can chime in various different ways. You want to talk about Brandon Ayuk? We can talk about Brandon Ayuk as well. Bert is on the line. Bert, what's up, man? You're on Westwood One Sports Night.
3: Hey, what's up, D-Day? Before I get to my first point, I would like to point out to the previous caller and the rest of the audience that the internet was only invented in the late 1990s and soccer was not popular in the United States prior to the 1990s either.
1: That is a good point. I can't argue with that one, Bert. My thought was also the fact that other sports are thriving. And the
3: yeah, and every city in Europe isn't poor either. With that said, you know, we emulate what we see from our first day on Earth. And just like boxing is no longer popular because it's not on television, the NBA or the ABA were not popular in the 1970s because they were not on. And the 1980 NBA Finals were on tape delay. And so with that said, until, you know, everything flows downhill, until if and when soccer becomes, and to answer your question earlier, soccer is not on ESPN. The MLS is only on Apple TV. But with that said, unless soccer becomes big on national television, kids aren't going to really want to emulate it. You know, everybody wants to be on TV. They want to be who they look up to. They want to do what's going to get them the chicks. And unfortunately, for the last 50 years, soccer doesn't do any of those things.
1: Bert, I appreciate the call. It's not that I didn't believe you, but I just wanted to look up just to double check and make sure. You were not lying. MLS games are only on Apple TV. How did they expect that to work? I don't know. Do kids watch Apple TV? Like, there's some good shows on Apple TV. I'm a fan of Silo. I like Silo. I've heard Severance is on my list. Obviously, Ted Lasso is very good. I think the Dark Matter adaptation was good. So, like, there are reasons for adults to be interested in Apple TV. But, like, if you're trying to grow the game, if you're just trying to score a contract, sick. I'm sure Apple TV paid you good money, and that helped you financially. But if you're like trying to grow the game, burying all of your games on Apple TV, feels like a bad way of doing business. Now, I'm still like, I still have a little bit, my head in the sand a little bit, because I just think of things in cable, because I had cable as a kid, right? I could just flip from channel to channel to channel, and that's just not how this generation is viewing the world. So maybe I'm the idiot in this instance, but it just feels like throwing and burying your stuff on Apple TV is not conducive to actually creating a good product that people want to be super duper interested in. Steve is in Ontario, Canada, and he is on the line. Steve, what's going on?
4: Hey, Dan, how's it going, man?
1: I'm doing well.
4: Good. Yeah, so with just bringing up with the World Cup, I don't know really how to get it, you know, people more interested in it, because I think you talked about it yesterday. Like, we all played it as a kid, right? But then we moved on to other sports and just got more interested in, like, the bigger sports that are around us. Like, I played hockey and football and baseball. Never really got into soccer. Love watching it, but I mean, after Canada got put out, I was totally going cheering for the U.S. I wanted to see them go because I love going down to the States and having fun down there. But it's ousted by Belgium, you know, like super tiny country. I think it's like one of the smallest country in the world. Like, how is that even possible, right? Like, to get that amount of talent from that small amount of people, like, versus the States, you know, where it's just like so many people. It's just, that really shows, you know, how little people are interested in it.
1: Yeah, I think that's a great point. You know, we've had a couple of people make the point of, like, there are these countries that have a very limited amount of people in comparison to the amount of people that the U.S. has, and they still have a plethora of talented players to choose from that make it to the World Cup and then play at a really, really high level. And the U.S. just doesn't, because the way that they operate in other countries is really, really strong in that regard. Because a lot of these countries financially are okay. Like, they are thriving, they are surviving, and the soccer is very, very good in these countries, as we have seen up close and personal. Ann is in Michigan. Ann, you're on Westwood One Sports Night. How are you?
5: Yeah, I've never called a sports station before.
1: Oh,
5: but
1: welcome.
5: I've been listening because of the soccer. And anyway, we used to play in grade school. The boys and the girls played. We had these big fields, you know, like we had tennis courts and big fields where kids would play baseball. We had a sliding hill in the winter, but we played soccer. And I mean, you know, it was just a ball and the field, and we had a gym teacher that came out and told us, you know, what to do, and we just played, you know, and I loved it. And quite frankly, I wish I had been born in a different time. I would have probably tried to get in on one of these women's volleyball teams, you know, but I was in the wrong generation, but I loved it.
1: Yeah.
5: And, you know, and I was really kind of, you know, having fun watching soccer being played here, you know, and I would definitely be interested in watching it if it came here. But I still think that they can do it fairly cheaply, because if we could do it in elementary school, I don't understand why that would be such a big deal. And I think it would be great for the kids to get out, get some fresh air, and exercise. So,
1: yeah, and I agree with you. And I appreciate the call. The end is where we see the larger issue at hand. They could do it cheaply. But why do it cheaply when you can squeeze money out of people and then make money off of the people? And that is a larger overarching conversation that can be had that involve things that are very much outside of the realm of soccer. But that is the way, that is the problem that we are running into, is that these things could be done cheaply, where you could have as many talented players as possible at a young age, that you could then develop into being very talented players. So by the time they reach their their late teens, the way that Christian Pulisic did when he first debuted with Team USA, you have a number of players that can come in and be competitive and allow you to really compete with teams in Europe and in South America that treat this sport as if it's a religion in their particular countries. Those things could happen. But why do that when we could squeeze money out of people? And that is the problem at hand. I'm Denton Day. I'm sitting in for Lynnelle Willingham on Westwood One Sports Night. One quick correction. You can watch MLS games on Fox, too. So it's not just all of them are buried on Apple TV. A lot of them are buried on Apple TV. But there are certain instances where they're going to be available on Fox, FS1, various different streaming avenues that Fox uses. I think they have a Fox Sports Go app or something like that. So you can watch MLS outside of Apple TV. The idea of just burying it on Apple TV is atrocious. And I'm very glad that that is not the case. When we get back, we'll transition to a little bit of basketball. Summer League has started. There's one prospect that's already turning heads in the NBA. We dive into that next. It's D-Day on Westwood One Sports. Don't go anywhere.
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1: At the Denton Day on Twitter, 310-804-4910. You want to join the conversation. We talked a lot about soccer. We're going to pivot ever so briefly, talk a little bit about the NBA and the basketball that we have seen in the Summer League. That's right. It's July. We're talking Summer League hoops. On Thursday, A.J. DeBonsta, the number one overall pick, is going to debut in the Summer League. He's playing, obviously, with the Washington Wizards, who selected him number one overall. But the guy that's been turning heads early in the Summer League has been Darren Peterson with the Utah Jazz. And this is not a shocker. If you watched him at all in college, you knew that Darren Peterson, very good at basketball. It was the off-the-floor things that kind of put him in a spot to where you didn't really know if he was going to be worth a number one overall pick or not. And this is not to say that two games of Summer League are going to drastically impact his long-term career and the longevity that he has. But it has been a pretty good start. So with that, we welcome in our producer, Ben Strober, into the fold here. Ben, I know you're a hoop guy. You host the Locked On Wizards podcast. We love the Locked On network here on Westwood One Sports. How excited are you for A.J. DeBonsta coming up here in a couple of days?
2: I'm really excited because it's felt like cruel and unusual punishment.

0: moment for Wizards fans specifically that Darren Peterson has gotten a chance to show some of his shine here for now two games in the Summer League before AJ could even get on a plane and get to Vegas. So I think that's been a little bit frustrating if you're a Wizards fan or just somebody that's a fan of AJ DeBont. So probably a lot of people in Utah, so the BYU fandom, but now we got to root for Darren Peterson if you're a Jazz fan. But it's going to be really compelling to see those two duke it out on the floor in an NBA context for the first time. And now it's not obviously a meaningful game from the sense where the wins and losses completely matter, but every single Darren Peterson, AJ DeBonta game that has been played where those two have squared off has been absolute cinema throughout their decorated basketball careers. Now you think back to high school when Peterson scored 55 plus in that game, AJ had I think 49 in that. The contest back in January where Peterson had 18 in the first half but did not play in the second half of that game. They've had some really interesting duels, and I think we're probably in store for another one here on Thursday.
1: You know, a part of me is like a little sour because I like Darren Peterson coming out of college, and as a guy that is now in Team AJ DeBonta, like, man, watching Darren Peterson, like, I think there's so much upside with Peterson. Again, it's summer league. He's balling against guys that that are never going to see the league. But he's hooping, right? He had 25 and 12 the other night. He's just watching Darren Peterson play. You're like, oh, this is why all of the stuff was allowed to take place. This is why all of the things that happened with the cramping and pulling himself from games. This is why Kansas kind of put up with that, because they understood that when he's actually playing basketball, hot damn, is Darren Peterson good.
0: That was the number one thing I think that everyone had to kind of toy with throughout this entire pre-draft process, is how real or how fake were some of the things that were happening in his freshman season. I know the creatine stuff kind of came out late, seemed like this last chance effort from Peterson's camp maybe to make sense of everything that had happened in his freshman year. But there was obviously a super compelling case for AJ and Darren to go number one in this draft class. And even Boozer had a lot of people in his corner as well saying that analytically this guy is going to be the best player from this class. And I think he's even impressed in the first two summer league games that we saw him play, obviously going against Darren Peterson the other day. With Peterson, he does already have the ability to shoot the ball, I think, at an elite level, which is the one thing that AJ maybe doesn't have in his repertoire yet, is the catch and shoot numbers were around 30% in his freshman season at BYU. So that is a question that remains about what he'll be offensively. But an innate ability to get to the hole, get to the free throw line more than anybody else in the country, and then eventually lead the entire NCAA in scoring as a 19-year-old freshman, that is a tough player to pass on for the Washington Wizards. And just based on who they think he is as a person, his work ethic and his makeup and everything that's been involved with his life, having a camera on him since he was 13, I think the Wizards are pretty confident they got their guy that they can make their entire rebuild make sense with DeBonta. But the Jazz are also in a great spot because they have plenty of talent that they can surround Peterson around with now as well.
1: So I'm looking up and down, and I do want your thoughts in a second on Cam Boozer, just because I was curious as to how you feel about him. Thursday is loaded when it comes to NBA Summer League games, but like, some of these bad boys are on Prime, and you got to be a real sicko to be pulling up Amazon Prime to watch Summer League. Like, at least with the AJ DeBonta, Darren Peterson showdown, which Peterson and DeBonta better both play in that. That's a 9 p.m. tip on ESPN from Las Vegas, so that at least that one is like readily available. If you're pulling up Prime to watch some of these Summer League games, like if you're pulling up Prime to watch Hornets Magic Summer League, you're a sicko. And sometimes it's good to be a sicko. Like, I'm a sicko about certain things. I can't front. But I ain't a sicko. Like, I'm not pulling up Amazon Prime to watch the Hornets and the Magic play Summer League ball. You are not going to catch me doing that.
0: I think we got used to having to watch Amazon Prime to ingest basketball over the last playoff run. I think that was the most frustrating thing for me until we got to the conference finals. I would try to put the games on the TV and be like, dude, where the hell is this game?
1: So much searching.
0: Is the Spurs game not on national TV? What's going on here? And the majority of even the Lakers-Rockets series all on Amazon Prime. And I'm like, my lord, this is becoming a debacle, especially if you don't have half of these services. How can you watch a lot of these games? But it is interesting now that the Summer League has become a lot more readily available, at least, because I can remember back to times of my childhood. I mean, you remember the Orlando Summer League when they played in that glorified-looking high school gym? I don't even know if half those games were televised or not. Maybe they had some of them on NBA TV if it was the top pick playing. You couldn't even really watch a lot of the games. So I guess it's a strong thing for basketball fans now that most of these games are available. Even though, really, if you're only interested in watching some of the top picks play, you're only going to see them play two, maybe three games at most in the Summer League. That seems like that's what the precedent has been over the last couple of years for number one picks. They only play around two games anyway, but that showdown between Peterson and Devonta, that should have a lot of eyes on it on Thursday, I think.
1: Yeah, it certainly should. Before we put a bow on this conversation as it relates to prospects and guys that have been drafted playing well, you mentioned Cam Boozer. I have pretty openly been not anti-Cam Boozer, but I'm sure not pro-Cam Boozer at the NBA level. I need to see a lot more. I think his offensive game, he can pass really well, but if you're being drafted third overall, I need a little bit more. And when I watched him at Duke, I saw too much bully ball, and the bully ball stuff is not going to work at the NBA until you really put on the muscle to start doing the bullying. Are you a Cam Boozer believer, a Boozer truther?
0: Truther, I wouldn't say, because I had him at number three on my board throughout the entirety of the draft process. Not to say he's not a great prospect. I think he's one of the better prospects in recent years because of his ability to process the game offensively as an 18-year-old was something that stuck out to me, getting to watch him in D.C. in the East Regional Final. Just constantly making the right play, what felt like every single time, just knowing where the defense was going to shift and rotate. It's really something that sticks out about him as a player is the way he processes the game. It's unique for somebody at his position, his size. Considering the Duke Blue Devils used him as an offensive initiator late in game scenarios, that's one of the best teams in the country, and the fact that John Shire would actually trust him to initiate the offense in late-game possessions for that Duke team, including the NCAA tournament, I think says a lot about how they felt about his offensive ability and his basketball IQ. When it comes to acumen, he was, I think, the most intelligent basketball IQ guy in the entire draft process, but I don't think his talent overall outweighs what the ceilings will be. I think of A.J. Devonta and Darren Peterson, but it's interesting because I had a conversation with Dean Oliver, who's known as like one of the pioneers of basketball analytics around the community, and I asked him what really determines a player's upside, and he said the number one way that they can determine upside through their models is how old are you and how much can you dominate competition that is much older than you. So Cam Boozer, who was the youngest player, or one of the youngest players in college basketball last year at 18 years old, to win the National College Player of the Year in dominant fashion in the ACC conference, where now guys are readily playing at 22, 23, almost 24 years old constantly, I think says a lot about maybe his upside being a lot higher than people give him credit for because he was able to do it at a young age. But he does have those limitations in terms of his jumping ability and some of the other things that stuck out about guys like Devonta, Peterson, and then even Caleb Wilson for that matter. So I definitely understand the conversations that exist there, but I think this is an overall extremely special draft class on their hands.
1: We are on YouTube. You can chime in and connect with us on our YouTube chat. That's where our guy T-Dog writes in, what do y'all think about Yaxel Lindenborg through the first two games with Golden State? I would answer that, T-Dog, with a slight story and anecdote. When all of the Anthony Davis to Golden State speculation was happening, I didn't think there was really a lot of smoke at all. It's certainly not fire there. But I allowed myself to play into this fantasy idea ever so slightly, and I got really excited about the potential where if Anthony Davis got traded to Golden State, that Yaxel Lindenborg would be coming over in return to Washington. And I think that's a good way to answer how I feel about him and how he's looked so far. He has looked as good as I thought he was going to look in Summer League, which is very, very good. I think he's going to be a really strong player.
0: Yeah, I don't think it would have made any sense for Golden State to move on from Yaxel, because when you're picking 11th overall, and think about where the Warriors are right now in terms of the last run that they're trying to go on here with Steph Curry, part of the full Draymond opting out of his deal to sign a more team-friendly contract. They wanted to go after LeBron James to have this one last effort at a title with the unction, I guess. At 11th overall, you were drafting who you thought could help you win the most games in your number one, and Yaxel Lendenberg was easily probably the choice for that matter. And the age discrimination thing is obviously real. Yaxel Lendenberg, talent-wise, and what he did last season, would not typically go number 11 in a draft. He maybe even played as good as a top 7 or 5 player in the class based on what he did in a national championship season at Michigan. But when you're pushing 24 years old for your rookie season, that's going to diminish your stock a little bit. But the Warriors are willing to take a flyer on a guy like that that is a little bit older coming out because they need somebody that can help them win games now. So why would they right. move on from that just to get a Anthony Davis who you might have available for half the season if you're lucky?
1: Yeah, at least I guess you could justify it's a 2-for-1 with he and LeBron. But I think we all knew that one is not happening. Ben, appreciated. That's Ben Strober. He's producing this show. You'll hear him again in about an hour. He also hosts the Locked On Wizards podcast, so go find that. We love Locked On here on Westwood One. He does a great job doing the Wizards podcast. 310-840-4910, 310-840-4910. We can continue to discuss the world of soccer. Plus, I'm going to nerd out a little bit because a trailer dropped today that has me really, really excited for an upcoming movie. We do that when we get back. It's Denton Day, D-Day, sitting in for Lynette Willingham on Westwood One Sports Night.
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1: At the Denton Day on Twitter, 310-840-4910, 310-840-4910. We've talked a lot about soccer, the health of soccer in the country, figuring out ways that the country can take the lightning in the bottle that has been the World Cup, which you knew was going to come. Every four-year cycle, you get this. But how they can capture that and then turn that into building a much more competitive team for the long run, to where it doesn't feel like the round of 16 in the World Cup is the ceiling, but it feels like the round of 16 is the floor, and then you're competing to actually win the thing. How do you feel like, or what does Team USA need to do, or the country need to do so, to get to that point? Richard is in Texas. Richard, what's up? You're on Westwood One Sports Night.
2: Hey, how you doing, brother? New listener. How you doing tonight?
1: I'm doing well, man. I appreciate you chiming in and tuning in.
2: Yes. As a father, I have a daughter that played soccer and watching her grow up, you know, and you know, she started at 5 years old. And, you know, we are not like one of those families that have like a whole lot of money, but she had a talent. And just seeing her go up the ranks from playing just regular, you know, like YMCA to getting to one of those select teams. And there's a lot of programs that help these kids get, you know, kids that actually have talent and the kids that want to actually get better and train and get there. But U.S., it's such a slippery slope because there is so much talent. And I feel, and I don't want to take so long, I feel like there's a lot of kids that can make it up there, and they got all these camps, these U.S. camps. Like my daughter went to U.S. camp. You know, she got selected to go to these camps, you know, and these coaches just watching these girls run around, and they're just kind of picking, you know, and they do try to pick the best out there, but they do pass on. So in this World Cup, they have a lot of guys that are just really good, but like you're saying, we're so huge and there's so many kids, and it has to be the coach that's coaching. There's not really an answer. It's just like a big old like lottery of just trying to pick these kids that got so much talent, because even in college, when you watch college soccer, it's really fun to watch. Watching this World Cup, it's great to watch, but it's also comedy seeing these guys that flop. You know what I'm saying? But I don't, like I said, I could probably talk to you all night about it because I love soccer.
1: Can I ask you a question without divulging too much personal nature, personal finances? When you're talking about these camps, price-wise, like what? Give me a ballpark of what you're looking at to send your daughter to some of these high-level camps, to where she's getting to play and perform in front of high-level coaches.
2: You're going to spend, I mean, when you're part of a select program, you're going to spend anywhere. I mean, it's really not that bad. I mean, from $350 to $500, that's what we were paying. But to go to the U.S. camp, they select them out of these select programs, and it's free. When you go to these U.S., you get selected to go to the U.S., like, I mean, legit U.S. things. They tell you where to go. You go there. They give you a jersey, and it's free for the kids. And then they just kind of pick who they want to make that U.S. team. And now, it costs when you got to travel to go play. You know, if you make that select, that U.S. squad for U15, U16, 20, and up, it costs to travel, yes. But they pick you, and you go try out these camps, and they keep inviting you if they like what they see. It doesn't cost to go to, but the other camps are what costs. You know, like my daughter trained with a local trainer, and he took her all over the place. I mean, like even other countries, and they can get selected to go play for those. You wouldn't believe how many kids from here go even after high school or even college, they go play for French team. There's so many teams out there that got U.S. players.
1: Yeah, kid from
2: high school. I'm sorry, I probably went on a rabbit trail. I'm sorry.
1: No, I mean, this is interesting because I don't know this information, and I grossly underestimated what you meant when you said select camps. I didn't realize that your daughter is like that. So she's getting in front of like really, really high level coaches. You gave me some good stuff, man. So I really appreciate it, and I hope you tune in again.
2: Yeah,
1: that's Richard. So that is that. Like, that's an interesting perspective that we had not had yet. The father of someone that is actually going to these camps. So it is nice to know that eventually, when you do hit these high levels, it maybe becomes a little bit easier. But getting to that point and the development is going to cost what ends up being an arm and a leg to get there. And that becomes a really difficult thing because not a lot of people can do that, especially when you consider all of the other things in life that are demanding of your attention and your finances. 310-840-4910, 310-840-4910. Ryan is in Ontario. Ryan, what's going on? You're on Westwood One Sports Night.
3: Hey, DD. Thanks for taking my call. How you doing, pal?
1: I'm doing good, man. How are you?
3: I said to my buddy, Ryan, that's not doing well in the hospital. I told him I'd give him a shout-out. So, Mr. Positive, so... I promise I'm going to do, I give my shout out. So, and that other gentleman that was just talking about, I'm visually impaired. I'm legally blind and I live in Ontario and I can't afford to put my kids in sports myself, which, makes me sick to my stomach, but
1: yeah. I mean, look, man, like it's tough out here. Ryan, I appreciate the call. It's tough out here for these to be able to put your kids in all of these sports that are demanding of so many different things financially. You will hear what Christian Pulisic said after the game yesterday and the response that that is getting, because Pulisic has become pretty much like enemy number one or public enemy number one, the guy that's been scrutinized the heaviest on Team USA in the loss. And it's not just like talking heads like me or talking voices. If you're listening exclusively on radio, it's not just the talking voices that are targeting him. It's like the faces of American soccer. So you'll hear from Christian Pulisic in our final hour and then hear what other people are saying about Christian Pulisic. But the conversations around U.S. soccer has been very, very intriguing. And as you try and dive deeper into the happenings of U.S. soccer and how you can elevate U.S. soccer and mimic some of the things that some of the European countries are doing, that is clearly working, because a team like Norway has a legitimate chance to get to the final four and then potentially be competing to win the World Cup, just finding ways to mimic what did they do? Can we in this country end up doing something similar? So that's something that we can kind of get into. We'll continue to take some of your phone calls, 310-840-4910, 310-840-4910. That's a talk or a text. I'm D-Day, Denton Day, sitting in for Lynnell Willingham. We return in just a moment right here on Westwood One Sports Night.
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1: At the Denton Day on Twitter, 310-840-4910, the number to get in touch with us. 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We're on the road to 3,000 subscribers. Help us get there. We still have a bit of a ways to go, but help us get there. Go find us on YouTube. Subscribe to us there. We've talked a lot about Team USA in the world of soccer, and I've been really not what is the proper word that I would use to describe the way that people are handling Christian Pulisic? I said yesterday he was one of the most disappointing performers, and I meant that because he was supposed to be the guy that took U.S. soccer and effectively played the role of savior. He if nothing else, he symbolized that Team USA was turning a corner because he was young when we first saw him, but he had success, played overseas in an era of U.S. soccer where it felt like they were fielding a bunch of guys that were primarily MLS players or most well-known as MLS players. But you had this 16-year-old that was the opposite. He was, I'm not playing in the MLS, I'm going overseas, and I'm going to play in German leagues and all these other leagues, right? And it felt like this year was going to be the real year where Pulisic finally cashes in on the prophecy. He finally becomes the guy that is the face of U.S. soccer, and he leads Team USA to a place where they haven't been in two decades, which is the round of eight in the World Cup. And ultimately, what we got was not that. It was a performance that was tough to watch. It was multiple performances that were tough to watch. And post-game, it did not get easier for Christian Pulisic. So before I let you hear from he himself, there was something that took place on the Fox broadcast that really, I think, kind of opened up the doors for a lot of criticism. Carly Lloyd is one of the great soccer players in the country's history. Multiple World Cups, won multiple gold medals, played soccer very highly or at a very high level on the women's side for a number of years. She is now a part of the broadcast team for Fox, and you're getting a lot of big name soccer players that are part of these broadcast teams. You see Landon Donovan, you see Clint Dempsey getting involved. So there's a lot of big names, but Carly Lloyd is a part of the Fox broadcast team, and she was at the desk after Team USA's loss, and it felt like everybody was kind of waiting. All right, who's going to be the first one to really criticize? Who's going to be the first one to say something that is maybe not going to be the easiest to swallow? She wasted no time with that. Here's Carly Lloyd talking about Team USA's loss and then kind of going in on Christian Pulisic.
2: No, look, you know, it's a bit of a downer for us being out here now after this loss, but I felt like they lost the game before they even stepped out onto the pitch, and I'm not sure why, and I don't know the reasons, but just from the beginning, just chasing, tentative, scared, just not confident on the ball. And I think big-time players, you wanted some of those big-time players to step up in big moments. And I got to be honest, you know, I was a bit disappointed with Christian Pulisic. I think whether he wants to be the star of this team or not, we didn't see enough from him in this particular game and really the whole World Cup. Little glimpses here and there. But, you know, look, aside from this loss, I think on the brighter storyline, it's been a fantastic World Cup. This team has united the country. They have you know, gotten American fans to fall in love with them, and there is a bright future, but this is just a real disappointing loss to go out on.
1: So that's a pretty big name sitting on the broadcast, and remember, an average of 30 million people watched the game. Obviously, not all 30 million people then tune into the postgame show. That is statistically not how it works. With that said, there is still a lot of people that tune into the postgame show. It's background noise. You just forget to turn the television off, whatever. But there's a lot of eyes on the postgame show. So to have Carly Lloyd sit there at the desk and pull zero punches when it came to talking about one specific player, that's very, very telling. when it's on Twitter and it's on social media and it's fans and it's maybe, let's just say, low level, you know, media pundits as it relates to soccer. Like, I don't know anything about soccer. I don't. I've enjoyed watching the World Cup. I don't have sources. I'm not talking to people about it other than my friends. I don't have real information about the happenings of Team USA. And that's not to say that Carly Lloyd is this big, massive insider, but it carries a lot of weight when she is up there criticizing not all the players. I mean, she did criticize the way that Team USA played, but she made it very clear that I'm going to criticize Christian Pulisic, the guy that is supposed to be the star. I'm going to make sure that I let everybody know that I don't think he played like that. So I found that to be interesting. Christian Pulisic then was available to speak after the game. And chronologically, what Carly Lloyd said that you just heard happened, to my knowledge, before Christian Pulisic got in front of a microphone and said this after Team USA lost.
3: I know you were in a lot of pain, had to be subbed off. What were you dealing with, fighting through?
4: Yeah, I mean, I just twisted my ankle and just sprained my ankle. I mean, it's just frustrating to end like that, of course. But I, you know, now I have time to rest, so hopefully it'll be okay.
1: That last line that he kind of slid in there at the very end has gone over like a fart in church. The idea of, well, now I get to rest. It does feel almost 1-2-3 Cancun-y, if you will, right? Like we say that all the time in the NFL when you think a team is giving up after Thanksgiving. Hey, they're on 1-2-3 Cancun, right? Like that's their mentality. That's what they're going to be for the remainder of this NFL season. That's kind of what that sounded like from Christian Pulisic. And that's not to undercut the injury. We know he's battled through it. Obviously, he missed a game in the group stages due to the injuries. So the injury is a very real thing. But that last line of now I get time to rest coming from the guy that is supposed to be the superstar and coming from the guy that is supposed to be the face of the team. If this was an American sport, imagine if your quarterback, let's just use Josh Allen as an example. Josh Allen has not gotten to the promised land yet. He plays in the same conference as the Michael Jordan of the era in Patrick Mahomes, so it makes it difficult. But imagine if Josh Allen loses a playoff game and then gets in front of a microphone talking about, yeah, it sucked, but can't wait to chill for a little bit and not get my body beat up for the next few months. That's not going over very well. So Pulisic saying that, a guy that has history with how European fans handle soccer, which I imagine that wouldn't go over very well across the pond, him saying that got a lot of attention. And this is where the character of Carly Lloyd enters back into the conversation. She tweeted 4 hours ago. So everything that I had just played, the sound that you just heard, took place yesterday, right? It took place after the game, or now 2 days because we're on a Wednesday on the East Coast. But it took place after the game on Monday. It has now been 24 entire hours. And Carly Lloyd tweeted, "You rest when your playing career is over, period." So now this is a thing. When it's just her at the desk and she calls a guy out, but in the large scheme of thing, you're talking about the game, you're like, okay, did Pulisic play bad? Yes. Is it right to call him out? That's fair. At the very least, it's fair. Right? You can debate. Fair is it is. But it felt like in a vacuum that was a one-time thing. This is not a one-time thing anymore. And I find it to be very, very telling that Carly Lloyd, who has been a big prominent name in soccer and has connections to Team USA, I would imagine that she has connections to the men's side of Team USA as well. Obviously, she played with the women, but that she has connections to the men's side. I think it's time for us as fans of Team USA to start understanding there might be some real issues between Pulisic and somebody in the building. Because when it's just the post-game stuff, it's just the post-game stuff. You can kind of leave it on Monday. When you're tweeting about it more on Tuesday and you're really hammering down on the guy, this is a thing now. And that leads me to believe that Christian Pulisic has made some people very, very angry in the building for Team USA. And I don't know if that's specifically because of the rest comment, if that's because people thought he might be able to play through the injuries that he did not play through, or maybe he just acts out behind closed doors. But this is officially a thing. And thank God for Christian Pulisic that most of America doesn't care anymore. I mean, you want to talk about being saved by the bell. NFL season starts in less than 2 weeks. Most of us have already moved on. College football season starts very, very soon with guys going to practice. Most of us have moved on. Thank God for that. If this country really cared deeply about soccer, Pulisic would be getting skewered left, right, and center for something like this. He got saved by the fact that everyone is kind of like, oh, that was fun. We're going to move on to the things that we actually like now in this country. But I'm gonna monitor that. I want to know how far and how intense the looming beef between Pulisic and Carly Lloyd is. She's not the only one that's criticized him, by the way, but she's just becoming the most prominent name. And again, doubling down 24 hours later to kind of slam a guy for something he said after the match is very, very telling. Speaking of after the match, Flo Balogun took to Instagram to post what I would consider to be a bit of a thank you. He wrote on Instagram, "My debut World Cup, it hurts to wait 4 years to compete at the highest level our sport has to offer. I want to say sorry to our fans. It was not good enough when it mattered most and we let you down. Soccer in America will only become bigger. The belief, the talent, and the passion continually grow. And I know the best days are in front of us. The future belongs to those who never stop believing. The moment will fuel us. We will be back. Why not us for the nation, for the flag?" And then he had an American Eagle flag, or an eagle, bald eagle flag, and an American flag emoji to close out the post. That's the face of U.S. soccer moving forward. Flo Balogun is the face of U.S. soccer moving forward. It is not Christian Pulisic. It is going to be the guy that played the best in the tournament, has the youth on his side, and was the one that most people are going to remember most fondly about the tournament. Flo Balogun is going to be the face of U.S. soccer moving forward. 310-840-4910, 310-840-4910. At the Denton Day on Twitter is where you can connect with me during the course of the show. One of the bigger storylines that's taken place in the world today has been the Cleveland Cavaliers signing Donovan Mitchell to an extension. It's a massive deal, but it keeps him in Cleveland for the foreseeable future. And what happens when you sign Donovan Mitchell to a massive deal, because he's always been a guy that is rumored to leave, to go to the New York Knicks, because he has connections to that franchise. He's been rumored to go to the Knicks since he was with the Utah Jazz. So he's always been rumored to leave. But signing the extension's a big deal. It also then puts the pressure on Cleveland. Hey, LeBron James is out there. Hey, LeBron James seems to be very interested in making the return home. My question at the moment is not exclusively about that, though you will hear from some very prominent names on how they feel the LeBron James free agency sweepstakes is going. That comes your way momentarily. My question now becomes, what are they going to do with James Harden? You know Donovan Mitchell is going to be the future, and he's there. The second best player on the team last year was Evan Mobley. He is locked up for a number of years. So you have those two guys. What are you going to do with James Harden? Because the name James Harden carries weight. The performance of James Harden does not. Or it carries weight if you're in like a swimming pool, when you're not trying to be way down in the water. James Harden was not good in the postseason for Cleveland. Offensively, he is not the player that he once was. He does not have the explosiveness, and he's not really a catch-and-shoot guy. He needs to create his own shot, but his body is starting to limit his ability to do that on a regular basis. And then there's everything that takes place on the defensive side of the floor. He stinks on defense. He is bad. There is no beating around the bush. There is no very nice, polite way to say that. He is not good on defense. He was a complete liability for Cleveland in the series against New York. He was a gambler's dream if you had a Jalen Brunson overprop, because you saw him target James Harden and you're like, hell yeah, baby, I'm about to cash out. It was bad when they knew Harden was on the floor. And if LeBron is going to go to Cleveland, if that is going to be his final place of residence in the NBA, in 2026, I don't know that I want to be playing with James Harden. We've got 17 years that showcase, if you're trying to win a championship, he does a lot more harm than he does good. He's a great player. He's going to be a Hall of Famer. But from a championship perspective, he is not the guy. He is not a guy that is going to be beneficial. He hurts you a lot more in the final few minutes of a game than he does help you. So what's the plan there? Rich Paul said on a podcast that LeBron would have loved to play with Darius Garland. Well, Darius Garland doesn't play there anymore. And when Rich Paul says something like that, what he's actually saying is LeBron James isn't a huge fan of James Harden. Harden is not currently signed right now to the Cleveland Cavaliers. He, in a very similar way to what Draymond Green did, opted out of his player option in an effort to sign maybe something more long-term, but potentially a little bit more team-friendly. If you're wondering what happens if somebody else swoops up James Harden, my brother in Christ, it's 2026. The market is not exactly great. The other teams that would be swooping up James Harden are like the Kings, and he ain't going and playing there. There is not a great market. That's not to say the Kings have interest, by the way. That's just using them as an example because they're a bad basketball team. There is not a lot of other championship-level teams that would be interested in James Harden. So Cleveland is his only option if he wants to chase a championship. I don't know that I would be wanting him there if I'm LeBron James, but maybe LeBron James isn't going to Cleveland. He has options, right? Rich Paul last week had this whiteboard of options. There were 10 teams. There were descriptions for some teams. They were just there were no descriptions for other teams. Well, that list has shrunk. Here's Shams Charania on ESPN talking on Tuesday about how that list has now narrowed down to about 3.5 teams.
5: 100% believe all 10 of those teams have a standing offer for LeBron James. Now, I think you have to whittle that down, though. And I do, when I talk to teams around the league, when I do my research, the teams that continue to come up are Cleveland, Miami, Philadelphia, after they got the Jalen Brown. Like, Philadelphia was not in the picture. And I think that's why this is somewhat a true free agency for LeBron James, because he didn't go into it with a calculation in mind, a plan in place, because, you know, you leave the Lakers, you don't necessarily know what your value is. There's not like a guaranteed max that he's walking into. There's not a guaranteed $20, $30 million salary slot that you're walking into. So you have to be open-minded. So when the Sixers got Jaylen Brown, I did some research and I found out within 24 hours, like, he's taking their pitch really seriously. And so I look at it when I talk to teams now as kind of a hierarchy of Cleveland, Miami, Philadelphia, and then I think there's some teams on the periphery. Golden State is the team that, you know, going into free agency was thought to be one of the leaders, because
1: I don't think Golden State's in the conversation anymore. I will still add them as the half team when I say 3.5 teams. But I don't believe that they're in the conversation, because if they were, they have the best selling point. You're playing with Steph Curry. Like, that's the best selling point. He's still one of the best players in basketball. You're playing with Steph Curry. If you really wanted to play there, you would play there. Draymond Green is one of your boys. He is offering to take less money so you could come play there. Like, that's pretty cut and dry, because that has not really been a discussion as of late. I don't believe that Golden State is still in the conversation. It is those three teams: Cleveland, Miami, Philadelphia. I would sign in Philadelphia if I was LeBron James, take the easiest path to get to and win a championship. To hell with what everybody says, they're going to say bad things about you anyway, so you might as well win a championship in the process, or give yourself the best opportunity if you know people are going to say mean things about you. So I would go to Philadelphia if I was LeBron. Here's Brian Windhorst saying that Philadelphia might not fit the vibe of what LeBron is looking for.
6: People in the league are certainly, I think that it's pointing towards Cleveland, but they are operating off vibes. And if you ask me, are the vibes pointing towards Cleveland? Yeah, the vibes are pointing towards Cleveland, but it's just vibes. And I wish I could sit here and tell you, my sources tell me, Chris, that at 6:14 p.m. on Wednesday, here's the thing.
7: Right.
6: In 2010, he announced on live television. In 2014, he announced on the internet. I mean, it was basically through a magazine, but it's essentially in an internet article. Yeah. In 2018, it was a press release. Now he gets to pick the medium. So we'll see.
1: First team all vibes, the Cleveland Cavaliers. My thought is that he will sign in Cleveland. It's a bad decision. I don't think that is fit to win a championship. I don't think that when LeBron wins Cleveland, I don't think they're better than Philadelphia now. I don't think they're better than New York. Maybe you argue they're better than Toronto, but I don't even know about that because at the very least, Kawhi Leonard, I still think, has better basketball to be played. Not great basketball to be played, but I think Kawhi Leonard, if he's healthy in the postseason, which is a lot to ask for, but he's still a very, very good player, going to Cleveland feels like that elevates Cleveland to like maybe the third team in the East, whereas with Philadelphia, you're then competing for the one spot with the New York Knicks, who are obviously the defending champions. A lot of decisions that LeBron James is going to have to make in the coming days, and I hope that we get a decision in the coming days, and this does not end up being something that is prolonged for the next week. Please, just make the decision. We got NFL stuff to start caring about sooner rather than later. I'm Denton Day, sitting in for Lynette Willingham at The Denton Day on Twitter. 310-840-4910, 310-840-4910. Read a couple of text messages and continue to take some of your calls. U.S. soccer, the future LeBron James, any direction you want to go, we're here for you on this late night edition of Westwood One Sports Night. Don't go anywhere.
0: We know you're jonesing for some football just like we are. NFL training camps begin opening in 15 days. And yes, we're counting. You're home for the NFL. Westwood One Sports.
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0: is when there's nothing going on. So you live off of podcasts, and guys go on and do each other's podcasts, and they say some things that really aren't controversial, but because there's nothing else going on in the NFL season, the level of controversy gets massively, massively exaggerated. And that is currently what is happening with Von Miller, at least in the area of Washington, D.C. He went on a podcast with, it was the 89 show. It's hosted by Steve Smith. And they talked about his decision process in playing in 2025. And you decide, if you were in the shoes of, in this instance, it is the Washington Commanders, how you would react to Von Miller saying this.
1: You know, when guys were finishing up OTAs,

0: You know, I started to get calls. It wasn't a lot. I only got two offers last year. Mm-hmm. I had, you know, one contract offer from the Washington Commanders. Mm-hmm. That's why I went and played. And, you know, I had one offer from the Seattle Seahawks. And, you know, obviously I picked, you know, I picked the wrong team on that one. It would have been three different teams with three Super Bowls. But, you know, that's just how it's supposed to be. For me, I just felt like, you know, I knew the Seattle Seahawks had a really good defense. You know, Coach Frazier was over there, and I went in and took a visit there. I understood how good the Seattle Seahawks were. For me, with the Washington Commanders, I just felt like Jaden Daniels was poised for another great season. You know, his rookie season went all the way to the NFC Championship, and you know, last year, you know, we got hit with injuries, not just the quarterback position, but all over the place.
1: Yeah,
0: and those are some of the things that you just can't calculate on teams.
2: I will let you in on a little secret. There's a lot of people in Washington, D.C. that hated that. They didn't like those comments one bit. The idea that Von Miller chose the wrong team, and then for him to go on a podcast and let it be known that, hey, I chose the wrong team. And my reaction was pretty simple. Yeah, bro, you probably chose the wrong team. You did. This is like the biggest nothing burger in the world, because it's not like he's saying that he's currently employed by the Commanders. He's not. They didn't re-sign him yet, at least. He was on a one-year deal. But objectively speaking, he chose the wrong team. The team that he chose had an awful, disgraceful, despicable season in 2025, and the team that he passed up won the Super Bowl. Hindsight being 2020, yeah, I would have liked to play on the team that won the Super Bowl too. I mean, it really epitomizes just this time in the calendar that we are in that teams or fans are blowing up over the smallest little things. Because even went on to praise Jaden Daniels and talk about how Jaden Daniels was the reason that he signed, which he had always kind of said that dating back to around the time that he signed last year. It was always, hey, Jaden Daniels is really special. And I feel like he has an opportunity, or playing with him is an opportunity that I can't pass up on. And even throughout the season last year, just being someone that was around it, Von Miller always praised Jaden Daniels in handling the adversity. But yeah, I would have wanted to go play for the Super Bowl too. Like, are you kidding me? Three Super Bowls with three different teams, what he had mentioned in the conversation. Like, yeah, I would want to achieve something like that. It's a very, very small class of player that has ever achieved three Super Bowls with three different teams. I would have liked to do that too. And just imagine what Von Miller would have looked like on that Seattle defense. I promise you, maybe statistically it wouldn't have been as good as his output in Washington, because he expected to play like maybe 15 to 20 snaps a game. In D.C., the thought was he was going to come in and be a situational pass rusher. And what ended up happening was he had to be the guy because everybody got hurt and no one was good. He was the primary pass rusher, had a great season statistically, but man, like watching Von Miller be the primary pass rusher at 36 years old was quite the experience, and not a good experience. Like, there was not a lot that was fun about the experience of watching Von Miller do that. So, yeah, he says that he would have played for the Seattle Seahawks, and I say, yeah, you probably should have played for the Seattle Seahawks because they won the championship. I think it'll be a lot different this year. I think Washington's going to be in a much better spot at the end of the year than they were this time, or than they were last year. I don't think this season is going to be anywhere near as much of a debacle as it was in 2025. But I'm just, you know, I am optimistic about the team that I support. 310-840-4910, 310-840-4910. Using the word support when, like, referring to an NFL, I don't know why that feels weird, but I'm becoming a soccer guy. Soccer Denton is on the way. I'm becoming a full-fledged soccer maniac, all because of the World Cup. And I am serious about this. Like, I'm going to start watching soccer when I remember that it's actually on, because there's going to be a lot of times where I don't remember. And I'm like in a positioning. I think I'm going to support Liverpool. I think we've made that decision. I'm going to support Liverpool. We took a lot of calls yesterday on teams that I should support. And you can send those text messages to 310-804-4910, or you can tweet me at the Denton Day if you have a better team for me to support. But I'm there. You know, I'm ready to do the soccer. So I'm gonna do that. I do hope eventually we get to a point where soccer in America is looked at a lot more fondly. Obviously, right now, we are riding this crazy high. It's crashed a little bit because Team USA lost to Belgium and lost in pretty embarrassing fashion. Not relative. It was pretty embarrassing fashion. They were clearly outmatched by Belgium. And there will be a day where Team USA has a strong, legitimately strong soccer team. And this year, it felt like we're just happy to be here and all of these wins are, hey, we're making history and Team USA, we're a soccer nation, all these things. We're not. We're not a soccer nation. We could become a soccer nation, but it's going to take a lot of heavy lifting from those that have been profiting off of the way the system is currently run. And most people who are profiting off of something do not want to change it to where they're not profiting off of something. And that is the problem that is currently facing Team USA, or they need to find other ways to profit off of things, because there are still ways to profit off of youth soccer that do not involve getting the money directly from the parents that maybe don't have the money, and then alienating kids who could be legitimately very talented at soccer and could grow into big-time soccer players for the country that elevates the game in the country. There's a difference between making them be the ones to pay you or just finding other ways to garner the resources. That, I believe, is what is called trickle-down economics, which clearly is not happening in the world of soccer, or it's trickling really, really slowly. Really, really slowly. We've taken a lot of calls on the show, and there have been a lot of ideas expressed as to what is the problem. This is the problem. The problem is you are asking parents that maybe don't have money to splurge on things on a game that, relatively speaking, is one of the cheaper games to play. You need a ball and grass. Not even grass. You need a ball and space. And you can practice soccer, and you can hone in on the skills and develop the skills of soccer. You don't need to pay massive amounts of money to coaches or massive amounts of money to do the travel thing. You can get good doing other things, but it feels like it's a necessity in the country. We've had people blame the internet today. We've had people call the game just for poor people. It's a poor man's sport, and if you have money, you play other sports. There's been a lot of different things that have been thrown around. Those were from callers, by the way. That was not from me. I recognize the problem is that the trickling down money is taking a little bit too long to get to soccer. I don't know what the reason is for that. I do know. But this is not that kind of show. It's just taking a while to get to soccer and the youth level, which is hampering Team USA totally, because these other countries, they have it down, and this country, for whatever reason, doesn't, and that's what you see when they play one another. I mean, yesterday, Belgium looked like a varsity team compared to Team USA's, not junior varsity, it was like a freshman team. Junior varsity almost felt like it's giving them too much of a leg up. From the jump, you knew that game was going to be a doozy, because Belgium was just stronger, faster, more physical, and they had something to prove. They used the Flo Balogun red card reversal as bulletin board material. I happen to think you don't really need bulletin board material when you're playing in the World Cup. The World Cup is the bulletin board material. Being eliminated from the World Cup is the bulletin board material. I don't think you need much more motivation than that. But when the opposition's leader gives you that, it becomes easy. Maybe there will be a day before I leave the earth where Team USA is legitimately competitive for a World Cup. I will be patiently waiting for that day to come. But we are approaching like 100 years since the last time they had a legitimate shot to win the World Cup, all the way back in 1930. I don't know what you were doing in 1930, but I wasn't doing a whole lot in 1930. I'm Denton Day. I'm sitting in for Lynnell Willingham on a Westwood One Sports Night. When we get back, we will wrap up shop and we will put this show to bed. Don't go anywhere.
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put the show to bed momentarily on Westwood One Sports Night. I'm Denton Day sitting in for Linnell Willingham. He is back later this evening on the show. He had a nice little vacation, some R&R, and he will be returning on Wednesday at the Denton Day, where you can find me. I'm going to nerd out real quickly here because I was treated to a gift today. I have known that there was an Avatar movie coming out. And when I say Avatar, I mean like the kids show, not the Blue People one. The Blue People one is fine, but I grew up on Avatar The Last Airbender. And during COVID, I rewatched Avatar The Last Airbender. And let me tell you, that thing slapped as hard as it did when I was a kid. And I saw today that there was a trailer coming out for an Avatar movie, but it's an animated movie. They've done an Avatar The Last Airbender live-action movie before, and it stunk. Didn't watch it. Knew it was going to be bad. I knew it was going to be bad because I had spent my hard-earned American currency at the age of like 14, where I didn't have a lot of hard-earned American currency. I spent my money to see the Dragon Ball Evolution movie, and that was awful. Some of these live-action stuff, when you're dealing with television shows that were animated, is very difficult. But man, I saw this Avatar trailer talking about Aang's life in a post-series world, and man, I got jazzed up for that. Y'all know me, I'm a dork. If you watch on YouTube, you see a Batman poster behind me, you see a Dragon Ball Z poster behind me. I grew up on this sort of stuff, so getting to see some more Avatar stories with Aang and trusting the creators of the series, because this Avatar series, man, they handle some really heavy topics, but they do it in a very, very nuanced and fun way. And I love that about the series, man. So I'm really excited. I think it's dropping on like July 25th, which I then realized is like, oh my God, that's like 20 days from now. I go back from vacation earlier that week. I'm going to have something to watch on that weekend. I'm excited about that, man. So I saw that. If you're an Avatar fan, hit me up on Twitter at TheDentonDay. Let me know. I'm like a super nerd. So I'm into all that sort of stuff. Nerdy stuff out of the way. And really hoping I didn't step on what Ben wanted to talk about to put the show to bed. But we welcome back on the producer of this program, Ben Strober, and we will put the show

0: last week, and I know Seal the artist, but I don't know Neil the Seal.
1: Okay, well, Neil the Seal is a loving 5-year-old mammal that hauls himself onto the land off the coast of southern Tasmania, and he's become viral because there's been a social media page that has been named after him. And he essentially will go into the land around 2 times per year. This is something that has continuously happened. But the one thing that's the issue is not that he's a threat to people necessarily, maybe if you got too close to him, but he continues to grow and get bigger. And what seals essentially do in order to learn like their basic mating techniques and the way they'd have to stand off against another male seal was... Or the thing they have to do is they have to, like, bump chests and essentially assert their dominance. Neil the Seal is now getting so big that he is destroying cars by doing this. And he's literally just wreaking havoc on this town right now because he's getting so big and he is just destroying things left and right. So now there's this polarizing conflict here where people are saying that you need to protect him and respect him. But he... appears to have no respect for any property in this town.
0: Hey, you better watch out when Neil the Seal is on the prowl. There's a big man moving with some force. Get out the way.
1: He weighs a ton. Like, literally like one ton.
0: That's, god dang, bulking season over here for Neil the Seal. Get a salad. Jeez, a ton. Is that like a normal seal weight? I don't want to be body shaming Neil the Seal.
1: I'm not sure, but he's 2,200 pounds.
0: Gracious, that is a large boy. Yeah, all of a sudden, so when you talk about a seal, I've seen some seals before. Not in Tasmania, it's different over there. The seals that I've seen in like San Diego, California, are not the same as the ones in Tasmania. Totally understood. But I see those seals and I'm like, I mean, they're probably like 700 pounds, but 2,000 pounds flying into a car. This dude got to be totaling cars. And, like, I don't even know if the female seals know what a car is to be impressed by that. Because, like, in a mating process, you're trying to impress the females, right? So if you're going to be destructive, you gotta make sure they know what you're destroying. So at the very least, it gives you some props. And it can, and your idea can actually, like, work. Is this really super viral? The craziest things go viral.
1: It is, but here's the thing about it that's really interesting. Neil is the only male elephant seal to visit Tasmania in years. So everybody knows when an elephant seal comes up onto the shore that it is Neil. This is the only elephant seal that patrols this area. It's so bizarre, but people have just kind of become accustomed to him. And he is just destroying more and more every single time he comes back. Like, street signs don't stand a chance around Neil the Seal. Anything that stands in his way, he destroys.
0: I'm first of all, the first thing that pops up when I Google Tasmania is Neil the Seal. So good for him on that. I'm like having to look up where Tasmania is. Obviously, I'm familiar with the Tasmania Devil from Looney Tunes. And I right. knew that he was in, like, Australia, but where actual Tasmania is, that's pretty impressive. That's pretty far out there, too. So Neil the Seal's the only... Where are elephant seals native to? This is becoming like a science class, almost, at this point. We're just learning a lot of different things about seals, about nativity. I didn't even know what an elephant seal was, if I'm being honest. Why am I looking? It's almost 3 a.m. and I'm looking up elephant seals. They display extreme, never mind. I'm not making that up. So there's Neil the Seal. I brought this story up a couple of weeks ago, and then I just wanted to circle back to it. I had told the fellas about this girl that was rowing from California to Hawaii, and she was trying to break a record. She was trying to be the fastest woman to row from Hawaii or from California to Hawaii from coast to coast. And she's rowing in the open ocean. Now, it's not like, you know, it's a nice boat. It's a boat that you can sleep on, but she's rowing. She's rowing the entire thing, right? She made it there last week. Her name was Kelsey Fender, I think is how you pronounce her last name. She not only beat the women's record to make it from California to Hawaii, she just shattered the entire record. She beat the men's record, too. I mean, this girl was, she was getting help from Neil the Seal. I don't know, but she was motoring across the Pacific Ocean. And I was, like, religiously following this thing on social media. I wasn't doom scrolling. I was, like, seeing how far she was rowing, scrolling. I don't know what the name for that is. That needs a shorter name, obviously. But to see her do that and to see her make it, and then they, like, partied in Hawaii because, of course, she was on the ocean, open ocean, for, like, 60 days by herself. That has to be overwhelming, though, when you're on a boat by yourself. You're posting TikToks, so that's sick. So she has some sort of, like, internet connectivity there. But being on the open ocean by yourself and then being surrounded by tens of hundreds of people has to be a very unique experience. And that's how I close the show. Linnell's going to be back in the saddle tomorrow. Big thanks to Ben doing a great job producing the show. Big thanks to our guy Mike in our Culver City studios running the board and taking your phone calls. Hit me up on Twitter at The Denton Day. I'm back with Linnell tomorrow on Westwood One Sports Night. Don't go anywhere.
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1: At the Denton Day on Twitter, sitting in for Linnell Willingham on a Tuesday night, now Wednesday morning edition of Westwood One Sports Night, at least Wednesday morning if you're on the East Coast. I'm operating out of Washington, D.C. You can find me on Twitter at the Denton Day. We're taking some of your phone calls. How can Team USA or how the U.S. in general can fix and adjust and save soccer in the country, really kind of benefit from what we saw with this World Cup, which is people caring about soccer in a way that they don't normally do in this country. Take some of your phone calls. In 5 minutes, I'll tell you what I saw from Argentina and Egypt that made me ready to start throwing hands with a wall. But some of your phone calls at 310-804-0410, 310-804-0410. Ryan is in Virginia, wants to jump in on the conversation. Ryan, what's going on?
2: Hey, Devin, how you doing? Appreciate you taking the call. I think there is no saving U.S. soccer. I think we've done this dance for the last 20-some years, going back to 2002 and the run we made then. We're at a stalemate, and it's mainly because of our MLS league. It's a retirement league. It's a league that the stars of other countries come to get a last paycheck, to spend their last golden years in a league that they're not going to look bad. Our kids aren't going to get the same sense like they do out of the NFL or the NBA or NHL as they do as they get older, right? My kids all played soccer. My friends' kids played soccer. But as they get older and they get to that young 12, 13 years old, who are they looking up to in the MLS from the United States? There's nobody. You may have a one-off player here or there that does well at a World Cup or some other location, but for the most part, we're just behind the rest of the country or the rest of the world in the way we have professional soccer.
1: Yeah, Ryan, I think you're correct, and it is unfortunate. I don't necessarily – so I've struggled in this sense. I think that 2026 is different than in the past because at the very least – we have on Team USA a lot more guys that can play internationally. Whereas it felt like in previous years that you were just picking the guys from MLS and hoping and praying that it would not end up being awful and that you wouldn't get bulldozed. And what ended up happening is usually you ended up getting bulldozed. But because there is talent in the country and guys are starting to play internationally, it does feel like there's reason to be hopeful. I think the development in the U.S. is not great. I agree 100% in that the idea of Major League Soccer becoming the retirement tour for a number of different players because they just want to cash a check, and there are a ton of people involved in the league that will gladly hand out exorbitant amount of money to a lot of these guys. Zlatan Ibrahimovic is one. Messi is obviously another. David Beckham before him. Like, guys can come and make money. It wouldn't surprise me if Ronaldo wants to come over here at some point when he's like 46 and make a little bit of money, add to his goal-scoring tally, right? I can't tell them to not do that anymore. I can't tell them to not do that. They're going to make money. Messi, I'm sure, is in some way, shape, or form, in all ways, shapes, or form, worth the investment that they have paid into him. I'm sure that Zlatan Ibrahimovic made people want to go watch. I think he played for the Galaxy. He made them want to go watch the LA Galaxy, so that does, in a sense, work. I don't know that it's necessarily... I wrestle with this. I don't know that it's on Major League Soccer to be the sole responsible party for making U.S. soccer good again. I think it does start at the lower level, and you just have to make it a little bit more inclusive. You can't price out people who could be talented because they don't have thousands of dollars to play at nine. That's not a productive way of doing it, and that's what these other countries don't do. So they give you years at younger ages to see if you have the skill, and then when it's time, they find somebody, or they have academies or whatnot, that they stick you in to really develop them. So they eventually, it does cost, obviously, a lot of money to make things work, but you're not pricing kids out at such an early age to where they just find something else that they are going to do. 310-840-4910, 310-840-4910. I'm Denton Day, sitting in for Linnell Willingham. I watched the Argentina-Egypt match, and hot damn, this was a great, dramatic soccer match. Great only if you were a fan of Argentina, and I happen to be a massive fan of Lionel Messi. Awful if you were a fan of Egypt. It was one of the things that, as a new soccer fan, that somebody that has really enjoyed the World Cup and is making a conscious decision after the World Cup to still pay attention to the sport. I'm not a diehard. I don't know that I'll ever reach the status of being a diehard. I'm a diehard in the NFL, in college football, in basketball, in a lot of different sports on American soil. Pro wrestling, quiz me up and down, baby. I got knowledge for you. I don't know that I'll ever be that in soccer. But I'm interested enough, and I've had enough fun with the World Cup to be invested moving forward. The thing that I hate the most, it's not the flopping. I see that in the NBA. It's fine. And, you know, when everybody flops, it's kind of annoying, but at least there's a standard. The thing that I hate the most is when it feels like I am watching a team get royally screwed. And today it felt like Egypt got royally screwed. Now I'm in a tough spot because Messi's my GOAT, and I want to see Messi in the World Cup. I don't want to see him get retired too soon. I want to see him go as far as possible. But it felt like for a majority of the game, majority of the match today, Egypt was better. And there was a call that took place in the second half that really highlights the, oh, there's something going on here. And as a new soccer fan, it's one of those things that gives me hesitation. So let me do my best play-by-play of what transpired here. The score is 1-0. Egypt is leading Argentina. Big deal, right? Argentina has Messi. Everyone is having the expectation that Argentina is going to be really, really successful in this year's World Cup. Egypt is up 1-0. It's the 58th minute in the second half. Egypt scores a goal off of a steal. They go the length of the pitch. So they take the ball from Argentina in what is the far left corner of their defensive zone. They take the ball from Argentina. They go the entirety of the field, the length of the field. They score a goal. They go up 2-0 in the 58th minute, and mayhem is breaking loose. We just had a caller who worked in the state of Georgia telling us that he got to work from home today because of the chaos that was ensuing at Mercedes-Benz. This game was being played in Georgia. So it is chaos, right? In the stands, they go to replay, and they rule no goal because a foul was committed in the stealing of the ball at the very beginning of the play, and video replay says, nope, goal is off. And as a new soccer fan, this is the dumbest thing that I could have potentially laid eyes on. Hell, I'm sure if you're an old soccer fan, you're looking at that kind of play, and at some point, you're losing the plot a little bit. I've never been this massive, massive proponent of replay, but I do enjoy the benefit that it gives, this idea that you are getting things correct. This is not that. This was a despicable play that was a despicable decision that was made. I counted. I watched this replay a number of times. The foul was committed. And by the time the foul was committed, and comparing that to the goal, right? So the foul was committed with 57:35 on the clock. The goal was scored at the transition of 57:51 to 57:52. So that's about 16 to 17 seconds. If there was a foul that was on the play, you can't allow them to then go run down the field in active play and then score a goal. You can't allow that to happen. And there needs to be some sort of cutoff when it comes to video replay of, hey, after 10 seconds, that doesn't matter anymore. We screwed up. We missed it. After 10 seconds, if we allow the play to go on and a foul takes place 16 seconds before the goal, we can't go back to that 16-second mark and then rob Egypt of a goal that would have put them up 2-0 against Argentina. I thought it was despicable officiating. Now, ultimately, Egypt did get up 2-0 and then proceeded to blow the 2-0 lead. But you want to talk about momentum swings. If they would have connected on that goal and all was well and good, maybe they're up 3-0 rather than 2-0. And I don't think there's a saying in soccer the way that there is in hockey. 3-0 in soccer is dead to rights. I mean, that's DOA. You are not surviving an 0-3 deficit in that case if you are Argentina. You go up 3-0 and you're Egypt, baby, we go into the round of 8 and we just retired Messi from World Cup action. And it was the opposite. But don't just take my word for it. Here's Kasper Schmeichel on a Fox broadcast after this game talking about the overturned goal and his displeasure with it.
3: Let's debate this one, shall we? Because we were all screaming it could potentially be a goal of the tournament.
4: This was goal of the tournament. This was goal of the tournament. This is, I mean, this is for me, it's an absolute disgrace how this has been brought back. I mean, I obviously don't know the rules of football then, because I thought, yeah, if there's a foul directly leading to a goal, then yeah. But he runs the length of the pitch. It's not even him that gets the assist. I mean, I can't for the life of me understand how that's been allowed to be brought all the way back to the corner. I'm absolutely shocked. This is such a good goal. And like I say, it's not a direct impact on the
5: thing is, it stands.
1: So that's his thoughts on it. I just don't like that you can go back and make these sorts of decisions. Did it cost Egypt the game? Not really. They gave up 3 goals in 10 minutes at the end of the game. I mean, they completely lost composure at the end of the game. Now, their manager did come out and point every single finger that he possibly could at FIFA, accusing them of throwing the game, accusing them of only furthering Messi and Argentina. Why do we show up if you're just going to give Messi the win every single time? I don't know that I feel that strongly, but I'm just watching this as a fan thinking, why am I suffering through something in VAR that is just completely taking the joy out of the game? If you're new to this, like, this is a weird thing to wrap your head around. It didn't stop my enjoyment of the final 10 minutes. Again, I was rooting for Argentina, and I want to see Messi play as long as he can. And Messi scored what ended up being the tying goal to make it 2-2 late in the game. And I want you to hear this. This is the Telemundo broadcast from the Messi goal. Listen to this and how nuts and how energetic this goal was.
6: 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No pudo Julián.

0: He just kept going.
1: Argentino! 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Que está viejo, que tiene 39 viejos, son los trapos. Que está fundido, fundido. ¿Quién? El relator. ¡Messi! ¡Messi rescató el partido por ahora de Argentina! ¡Argentina!
0: I'd be dying to know, because this is fantastic. I'd be dying to know what the heart rate was of the broadcaster by the end of that thing, because he just kept going and going and going. Messi ties it. Argentina wins it late with a goal that makes it 3-2. It felt like there was going to be some fisticuffs thrown at the end, because Egypt, again, Egypt was not happy with the result. And I do feel like they have some rhyme or reason to be upset, but the unfortunate reality is you gave up 3 goals in 10 minutes. And you can't do that. Like, that's just basic 101. You can't give up 3 goals in 10 minutes. You're going to lose if that ends up being the case. You want to chime in, you can. 310-840-4910, 310-840-4910. That's a talk or a text line. We are also on YouTube. You can find us, Westwood One Sports Night. Chime in with the chat. I found something interesting in here. Our guy Daily Rose says that Salah, Mo Salah, who plays for Egypt, is not far below Messi. So why would they favor Messi over Mo Salah? And as a new Liverpool fan, I am in total agreeance with this. I mean, I think you look at Messi and say, well, he is arguably, if not the greatest player that has ever played soccer. So naturally, they want to further him. I think Mo Salah was awesome, though, in the game for Egypt. And he's had, you know, he's getting up there in age as well. It's like a new generation, because you're watching the old guard kind of, hey, this is a lot of their final World Cups for most of them. But to see him still playing at a really high level, I think that's an interesting point that the Daily Row brings up. There's some other guys in the chat here. I think Pink Panther is losing the plot a little bit. He's rule bashing me in the comments, which is fine, but he's missing the plot. He says rules are rules, and that's fine. The issue that I have with the taken back goal is not that they took necessarily the goal back. It's that they allowed the play to run its course and then reviewed 16 seconds after. If you're going to call the foul, call the foul. But there needs to be a cutoff period where, hey, we missed the call. Hey, my bad. We missed the call. We didn't get the call right. We can't go back and review everything, because at that point, if you can just go back and review everything, the game is going to take forever, because there's going to be a foul on every single play. Like, imagine if every single other sport that we had in America did the same thing. It would be a disgusting watching experience. I understand that rules are rules, but if you call the foul, call it live, and then don't allow the play to continue to be like, oh, actually, just kidding, we missed it, but now we can fix it. Like, that just, that doesn't make any sort of logistical or practical sense that benefits the game. Rules are rules, yes, but there needs to be a limit where if you miss something, you miss it. And that's it. You can't go back 16 seconds, pushing 20 seconds, and be like, actually, nope, we screwed things up here. There needs to be some sort of standard, and it feels like for this particular instance, there was not that standard, or that standard is just completely and wildly out of control. I'm Denton Day. I'm sitting in for Lynnell Willingham on Westwood One Sports Night. 310-840-4910, 310-840-4910. You want to weigh in on any of the soccer conversation that we have. International soccer, the second round of it is now, and DraftKings has you covered for every single match. 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
1: A lot. It was like 30 seconds of him repeating that. But I love the energy. There's something about a Spanish announced team in the world of soccer that they just bring it, man. And for someone that doesn't get that on a regular basis, it's a whole lot of fun to see that and to hear that play out. We've been asking for fixes for soccer, how they can make it easier for kids in the U.S. to get better at soccer, to then compete and maybe join the fraternity of teams that have won a World Cup before. One texter chimes in, says, soccer needs commercial breaks and a clock that counts down with a definitive endpoint. We've embraced hockey and it's the same game. I honestly don't know that I've ever watched a soccer game and been like super weirded out by the clock. I just kind of pick it up naturally. It counts up to 90. When they go into extra time or bonus time, they put the little box there. And it says they're going to there. Obviously, sometimes it's bled over. The numbers have been super high. It feels like there's been an exorbitant amount of like plus 11. And it's largely because of the hydration break things. Most soccer purists are going to tell you they hate the hydration break. I personally do think the clock should stop during the hydration break, but I'm still new to the soccer thing. So what do I know in these instances? 310-840-4910, 310-840-4910. Eddie is in New Hampshire, wants to weigh in on the conversation. Eddie, what's up? You're on Westwood One Sports Night.
2: Great. Great. You know, I sympathize with all the expected more. Obviously, we might have been more satisfied if gone to penalty kicks and lost, but it still would have underplayed the problem that we have in America, like you said. I want to shout out that Landon Donovan and that podcast he has where he said, you know, my kids are concerned more about, you know, affording to go to play soccer, which is really ludicrous. I think there's also the case that when you have a discrepancy in talent with our stars, our big stars, and the lesser known stars, then there's got to be, you know, a little bit more consideration for improving overall. But I think we have a lot to be proud for, and it's just a long road to fix this. I don't know your thoughts on that, but I don't think it's hopeless. I just think we got a long road ahead of us. Thank you so much.
1: Yeah, I appreciate it. The road is very long. GPS says multiple miles on that particular road. There just has to be some changes, and a lot of that is going to come with making soccer cool. The NFL is cool. The NBA is cool. College football is cool. When you watch soccer in this country, it just doesn't have that same appeal. And largely it's because you're watching international soccer. It for whatever reason, the appeal is not sticking with American kids. And then I think there needs to be some adjustments at the lower level to allow everybody to get in and to play at young ages. 310-840-4910, 310-840-4910. Chris is in Maryland. Chris, you're on Westwood One Sports Night.
3: How you doing? Yeah, it's interesting that you were just talking about the foul that was committed today, and one of you guys said a rule is a rule. Well, if the rule is a rule, that foul committed wasn't called on Argentina when they committed it on Musiala in the penalty box. I've seen twice now at the pattern here where that same foul that was called on Egypt wasn't called on Argentina first in the group stage match when Messi scored the goal that took him a go-ahead goal over close to when he was sole ownership of the most goals in the World Cup. Because prior to that, there was a foul, the same foul that was called on Egypt. They had committed that same foul against that team, which led to the Messi goal. They didn't call that. Right. Again, today, a mirror image of that foul that was called on Musiala. The only difference between the two was that Musiala was in the penalty box, and the second was that they didn't use the VAR to go back and review it, because obviously they would have given Egypt a penalty. So twice now, Argentina has benefited from what has been called against the other team that hasn't been called against Argentina. And there's a pattern here. One rule for Argentina and Messi, another rule for other teams. And so, those are just the facts. Musiala should have had a

0: penalty because he was stepped on in the penalty box. When right after he was stepped on, Argentina went down and scored the third goal. Why didn't they call? If you're comparing apples to apples, why didn't the VAR look at that? They looked at the one that Argentina. They looked at the one that led to the Egyptian second goal that it disallowed. Exact same mirror image in the same game, And I already pointed to you in the one in the group match that even the commentator in the group match said the Messi should not have. They should have called that goal that Messi scored. That took him ahead. They should have called it back because that same thing happened too.
1: Yeah, I guess VAR didn't work in that one, right? Because it's head scratching. Right. I know the play that you're talking about, and I appreciate the call. I know the play that you're talking about. Obviously, there is some favoritism towards Messi. I don't think anyone's going to sit here and deny that he's one of the best ever. I would love an even playing field. I don't think Argentina is going to get bailed out as they go further and further, because as you go further and further, there are other stars that also are going to get maybe the benefit of the cause. For whatever reason, Mo Salah just doesn't. You know, I think he's one of the better players in the World Cup. He has a long history of being really, really good for a really long time in various different leagues, particularly with Liverpool. For whatever reason, he doesn't get the star treatment that some of these other guys do. But, like, I don't know that Messi's going to get a massive star treatment over a guy like, you know, Kylian Mbappe. You know what I mean? Like, I just don't know. I don't see that one playing out, or like an Erling Haaland, you know. So that'll be interesting. I don't think that Argentina is going to be getting bailed out as frequently by officiating as they go deeper and deeper into the World Cup. 3108-40-910, 3108-40-910. Mr. Positive is on the line. Mr. Positive, how are you?
2: Goal! Oh, my God, D-Day. No. Messi is the greatest star in the history of soccer, him and Pele. He's going to get the treatment. Oh, my God, D-Day, I was going crazy, having heart palpitations. Oh, my God, I mean, there it is. He willed the team to win. He cried. He missed a penalty shot. Oh, my God, D-Day, and he wins. The gentleman that just called before me, no, sour grapes. You're looking at the greatest dribbler soccer player that will ever have lived when it's all said and done. There's nothing like him. Mbappe's great. Oh, my God. I was there 4 years ago, sitting in my family room, watching the two, like you said, Messi versus Mbappe. What a game 4 years ago, and Argentina wins. Oh, my God. No, D-Day. Messi is the GOAT. He's going to will them to win, and we need him to be there. Ladies and gentlemen, what you're witnessing when you see Messi is second to none. There is nothing like him. He's crying, oh, my God, that left leg. They should chop it off, hang it up in the Smithsonian, and keep it there for the world to see. D-Day, oh, my God, Messi just lives and he rules. There's nothing like him. Oh, my God, is he something special. Thanks for taking my call, buddy.
1: Boom, yeah, I appreciate it, Mr. Positive. I don't know that I would cut Messi's leg off. I think he needs to keep that at least for a little bit longer. I did notice something in the goal, right? So you heard the call of it where the Spanish announcer is going crazy for like 45 seconds. I can't really remember a time. So Messi celebrated that goal like Michael Jordan when he hit the shot in Game 6. Jumping up, fist pumping like crazy. Your soccer celebrations are a big deal, and sometimes they get really, really creative with it. I don't really know that I recall a time where Messi was, he kind of got outside of himself a little bit in the way that he celebrated. It was fine. Like, I love the enjoyment of it, but you just don't normally see that. It meant just a little bit more. I think it is starting to dawn on him that this is it. From a World Cup perspective, you are not going to see him again. When Argentina loses, he is done playing internationally, more likely than not, but certainly in the World Cup space. So I think in that goal that he scored that ended up tying the game and the celebration that ensued after that, I think you're starting to see that. And I do think that adds another element to play here. It's going to be very easy, I think, for people across the world to now look at Argentina because of the way that the game was won against Egypt and because of the way that people feel about the officiating and say, I don't know that I love Argentina, but I don't love Argentina, but I love Messi, right? I like watching him play. The rest of the team couldn't give a damn about, but he is unbelievable, and he is must-watch television every single time he steps on the pitch. I've been challenged to use more soccer words today, so I'm going to use words like the pitch and match. Super Rusty Day on the line. Super Rusty Day, what's up, man? How are you?
3: I'm pretty good. How are you doing,
1: Ben Day? I'm doing
3: good. Okay. Talk soccer, but also I want to talk quick NBA, NBA comment, if you know, got time.
1: I got time for it.
3: Okay, so soccer is this. And I do believe that was the topic that I brought up yesterday. So you're kind of using my topic. I'm going to need props for that, for how do we go forward to make it better. How do we make soccer, as you recall, I did bring it up to say what needs to be done to make us better on the world stage. And I did say government intervention, your congressmen, your senators, doing something to give out scholarships. Scholarships have to be given out. And also some of these kids from each sport that are not, how shall I say, that are not going to be superstars in basketball, football, baseball, and hockey, weed those kids out and get them over to soccer and say, hey, here's a scholarship for you if you're good at soccer. So the government getting involved, helping out along with our American billionaires, and of course, the organizations at the grassroots right now should be ashamed of themselves. Why would you price out kids from playing a game? And that goes for baseball. It should be least expensive for everybody all across the board, all colors. That's how you get people on board for soccer and more baseball, more brown and black guys from America playing baseball as well. Because as you see, a lot of brown guys and black guys are from other countries now. As far as baseball, so because the price, it's ridiculous. Come on, that's just, you know, American people should be, who's ever in charge of this should be ashamed of themselves, and they have to make it more least expensive for all kids. So, yeah, most definitely. Now, this one last thing about soccer. If we can't get our kids up to par anytime soon, I say we just create our own version of soccer, an American type of version of soccer, and then we'll kick everybody's butt around.
1: That's what I'm in agreement with you in the way that I thought some of this money was supposed to trickle down. Where is the trickling down? Because it would be great if it trickled down into youth sports. The idea that you can price kids out of playing sports is disgusting. Like, that should not happen. I don't really care what the sport is. Yeah, you know, the maybe the only exception is a sport like hockey, because there's so much equipment that is necessary to play hockey, but then you can find, hopefully, workarounds to get kids skates and to get them helmets and sticks and things of this nature. Pricing kids out to play soccer is unbelievable. You need a ball and a field. And it costs $7,000, $8,000 potentially to play at the travel level. That doesn't make any sense to me. Trying to turn that into a corporate money-making machine is gross, but that is unfortunately the nature of the way that this particular country operates in many of things. So maybe one day that money will trickle down. Glad Elon Musk is a trillionaire now. Sick. Maybe one day that'll trickle down, but the kids are the ones that are suffering. I am very much in agreement with that. 310-840-4910, 310-840-4910. We'll continue this conversation. Take some more of your phone calls. You can hit me up on Twitter as well, at the Denton Day. I'm Denton Day, sitting in for Lynnell Willingham on a Westwood One Sports Night on a Tuesday night, Wednesday morning, right here on Westwood One Sports.
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1: At the Denton Day, 310-804-4910. We're having some really interesting conversations about the sport of soccer in this country, how to fix it, how to handle it moving forward, how to capitalize off of the explosion that was the World Cup in the country. 30 million people on average watched Team USA and Belgium on Monday. Obviously, you wanted a better result, but 30 million people watching it certainly suggests that there is an appetite for the game. How does soccer capitalize on that in the country? Alan is in Alabama. Alan, what's up? You're on Westwood One Sports Night.
2: I think there's definitely an appetite for it at the youth league. And my youngest child plays soccer, and he's played for about 5 years. And, I mean, you have to get there about 30 minutes early just so you can park and let your kid go out and run around and play soccer. But, you know, truthfully, I think that, you know, I'm glad we all supported the U.S., and it was fun to watch. But I think the soccer itself with appeal, you know, competing against football and basketball and to an extent even baseball in America. I mean, soccer's, I don't know what it is exactly, what maybe something intrinsically about maybe no low scoring or the flopping or the fun, funny rules. It's just not, and now don't take me wrong now, it's just not that attractive of a sport for a lot of sports fans, including myself. If my son didn't watch, I only watch soccer when he plays or the World Cup. If it's on a Saturday afternoon and it's raining, I'm going to go clean my garage versus watching some MLS soccer game. That's just the way it is. And I think, you know, that may be a wrong attitude, but that's, I'm just saying where it's at.
1: I don't think it's a wrong attitude, Alan. I appreciate it. I don't think it's a wrong attitude necessarily. It's a realistic attitude. Like, obviously, if you want to fix this thing, like if you're like me and you watch the World Cup and you're like, damn, this is sick. I want more of this. You got to be realistic about the way that you fix things. You can't just beat around the bush. Now, hopefully your garage doesn't need to be cleaned every time it rains on a Saturday, but I digress. 310-804-4910. Kevin is in Miami. Kevin, you're on Westwood One Sports. How are you?
3: Hey, how's it going? Love your show.
1: Appreciate it.
3: Just wanted to comment really quick on the soccer thing. My son played soccer ever since he was probably about 6 years old. And the problem is, I'm going to tell you, it's the youth. You know, these kids, you know, the lower income kids can't play soccer, meaning that, you know, they run it like a business. And like in Europe, what they do is they have, let's just say, Club Arsenal. They sponsor these soccer camps for free. It trickles down to the schools and all these little after school programs where these kids don't have to pay, and the parents don't have to pay these absurd coaching fees. And I mean, you can go to ussoccer.com right now, take a 50 question test and be a soccer coach. I mean, and I have now know nothing about soccer, and they run it like a business here. I mean, you know, coaching fees, and God forbid if you're on a travel team, oh my God, that's even more money. So that's, you're only getting a selective amount of pool of kids that you're getting. So it basically comes down to, you know, the parents that are wealthy are the ones that will be able to get, you know, private lessons, get them in the more advanced soccer clubs. And that's the problem. You know, look at a country like Belgium. It's the size of Florida. And look at the talent they have. I mean, you know, you mean to tell me as big as the United States is, we can't find talent? You got to stop running it like a business, and you'll see the improvement. Focus on youth and development. That's what they need to do.
1: Kevin, it's a great call, and I wish what you described was how it was. I don't think it will be. That's just based off of like 200 years of history. That just, it seems to be that everything is turned into a business. And like on one hand, I understand because everybody needs to make money. But on the other hand, you are right in that. Can you imagine paying $1,000 for your kid to go to a soccer camp for a week? I don't know if that price is correct, but it's probably a little bit closer to the actual price of a soccer camp than most of us would care to believe. But you're paying hundreds of dollars to send your kid during the summer, right? Like, this is the era of summer camp. Could you imagine paying hundreds of dollars to send your kid to a summer camp to learn soccer, and it is coached by people that don't have a high degree of coaching experience, and you just basically wasted five, six, whatever hundreds of dollars it took to send that kid to camp. Now, I have a small caveat, I'm going to veer off the path a little bit here because at heart I am a jokester. What you did describe inadvertently does sound like a rather hilarious fantasy football punishment that could be coming like a great Disney Channel movie where the loser of the fantasy football team has to take the 50-question test on U.S. soccer and then go coach Little League soccer for an entire season. Would that be great for the kids? Probably not, because you're having a dude that lost his fantasy football and maybe doesn't care at all about soccer coach your team. But if it works out well, like it's a really easy script to be picked up in Hollywood and like a Disney Channel, DreamWorks, something along those lines, I'm sure they would love to have something like that. It's like The Blind Side, but for soccer, something similar to that. That doesn't help the problem that we're trying to solve here. It is funny, though, if that would actually end up coming to fruition. Johnny is in Atlanta. Johnny wants to jump on here. Johnny, how are you?
4: What's going on? My thing is, be patient. Because don't forget, I don't know how old are you, but when I was growing up, basketball was a dying sport, too. It was a lot of views on that. It started to get the views on Jordan and Bird. Hey, baseball is a dying sport right now. The average viewer is, what, 62? So now the people who you watch the sport you grew up playing. You grew up playing baseball, so of course you're going to watch baseball. Now everybody who grew up watching soccer in the U.S. now are becoming 20-year-old, because the soccer just started when I was turned 20. So in the U.S. So just be patient. It'll grow. It's a growing sport in the U.S. I think it'll take over the baseball. That's my opinion.
1: We'll see if it gets there. I wonder, are you, like when you say, and I appreciate the call, we're kind of up against it, so I got to let you go. I don't know that MLS is ever going to take over baseball. I think that the WNBA might have a chance to take over baseball, especially if baseball goes into a work stoppage. But the WNBA is starting to develop. Obviously, they have Caitlin Clark, who is a mega star. But there are good players in the WNBA that their star power is rising as Caitlin Clark gets the attention, because everybody wants to watch Caitlin Clark. You watch Caitlin Clark, and then you see another player that you're like, well, like, oh, I could watch this person, and it's very easy to watch Asia Wilson play basketball. She just dominates everything. So I think the WNBA could jump. I don't know that MLS is going to be jumping baseball anytime in the near future. You do bring up an interesting point, though, Johnny. I'm very curious as to how many regular Americans routinely watch sports that they did not play in some capacity. So, like, if I played soccer, I don't watch soccer regularly, as I've made very clear, but I'd like to. But I'm very curious, if you didn't play football, do you still watch football? If you didn't play basketball, do you care about basketball? Because if the answer is, well, I don't care about the sports that I didn't play, and you didn't play soccer, then, yeah, it's going to be really difficult for you to get involved or to pay attention to soccer. If I were, like, running a census, though, that would be an interesting question to see how many people watch sports that they didn't play in any way, shape, or form as a child growing up. Just an interesting thing there. So thank you, Johnny, for that one. At the Denton Day, we'll continue to take some more of your calls. I find these conversations to be very interesting. 310-840-4910, 310-840-4910. Plus, coming up, Brandon Ayuk has made a crucial mistake. I'll share it with you next on Westwood One Sports Night.
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1: In a few minutes, I'll tell you why Brandon Ayuk might have finally shot himself in the foot in a way that he can't recover from in his quest to make his way to the Washington Commanders. Another social media post, this one maybe the most head-scratching of all of them. That in just a few moments. I'm Denton Day, sitting in for Linnell Willingham on Westwood One Sports Night. You can tweet me at the Denton Day. You can join the conversation, 310-840-4910, 310-840-4910. That's a talk or a text line. Our prominent conversation today has been about soccer and making soccer more interesting in the United States, making soccer easier to participate in the United States. Adam is in Indiana, wants to join the conversation. Adam, you're on Westwood One Sports. How are you?
2: I'm good. Thanks for taking my call, man.
1: Of course.
2: Hey, that's funny you keep calling it soccer. You know that the entire European country is laughing about that. Yeah. But the reason why soccer isn't big in America is it's simple. The internet. We have the internet here. The kids in those third world countries and stuff that can play the game with a pop can barefoot, they don't have the internet. They go outside and play. When I was a little kid in my town, there was 22 Little League teams, 22 in Griffith, Indiana, and now there's 4. Okay, so there's no room for soccer because the kids aren't even playing our game. That's why soccer ain't ever going to be big here, because it's not one of those little kid games that they play in every little country in Europe that they could play with a rock. They're so good with their feet, it's insane. And that's what they love, because they can't afford anything else.
1: Yeah, I appreciate it. So there's a lot to unpack in that. I would fall for the internet thing if it weren't for the fact that other sports are flourishing. If all sports were down and it was awful and no one was playing football and nobody was playing basketball or baseball, I believe that. And say maybe the internet is really doing damage. And that's not to say the internet is not doing some sort of damage to children. It does. We know that. But I don't think that the internet is killing soccer necessarily. I think that it's just not, it's not positioned in a way where it is looked at as like cool, or where it is looked at as awesome. And that is the problem. Maybe they're not using the internet in the proper ways, because you could use the internet to market the sport to children to make it look significantly cooler than it has been in the United States. Actually, now that I watch it more on a regular basis, look at me, soccer guy. And like, it's cool. Like, I think there are elements of soccer that are really, really fun. Texter says, the dude just said the entire country of Europe is laughing at us. Bro, I think he meant an entire country in Europe. I would say that there are multiple countries in Europe that are laughing at us right now, but I believe he was referring to Belgium. Not going to put words in his mouth, but Belgium is very much having some fun at the expense of Team USA. We'll continue that conversation, 310-840-4910, 310-840-4910. You can tweet me as well, at the Denton Day. We transition from football to American football. We've talked a lot about Brandon Ayuk on the program, which is largely based off of the fact that nothing is happening in the NFL right now. I don't know. Do people still care about the NFL Top 100 list? I don't think people do. You only care about that in local markets because it allows you to kill a segment. Nationally, I don't know that people really deeply care about the NFL 100. So there's not a lot of NFL stuff going on. And in that instance, Brandon Ayuk is the gift that keeps on giving, because he just won't put the phone down. And yesterday we talked about, hey, it's kind of weird that he posted a video that was kind of going at Jaden Daniels, where even if it was a bit, and even if it was friends just kind of messing around on the internet together, it's weird that you would call out the quarterback of the team that you were trying to go to, who is also the bridge to get you from the place of hell that is San Francisco to the place of heaven that is Washington, D.C., at least in the eyes of Brandon Ayuk. But what he did on Tuesday was not that. He didn't continue the feud with Jaden Daniels. He let us into his brain a little bit. And that's kind of scary, because I don't know that his brain is operating brilliantly at the moment. In fact, I know that his brain is not operating brilliantly at the moment because he posted this, and I'm going to read this to you. I wish it was him saying it because the audio of him saying this would do significantly more justice than me just sitting here and reading it. Alas, it was the one time where he didn't take a video. He decided to type this bad boy out. So this is what Brandon Ayuk said on Tuesday on his Instagram. He said, quote, "When the news finally came out that my guarantees were voided in November, the team continued to lie to the media slash fan base, acting as if that was not a decision that was made in July, continually saying that I would be returning despite the fact that I told them on numerous occasions that I would not be. With the severity of my injuries and guarantees no longer on the table, that was not an option. We are 1 year from the date in which they made the decision to void my guarantee due to, quote, missed rehab. Yet they have the footage and the GPS information that shows I reached markers I never hit before the injury, all before required recovery time ordered by the surgeon." He continued in another post, "I will not be reinstating with them, nor ever doing any kind of business with them. I am locked in and focused on my opportunity to return to the field this season." And then he finished it with hashtag Raise Hail, which is the hashtag that is used by the Washington Commanders and their fan base. That was the post from Brandon Ayuk on Tuesday. So the first half of that post, he's onto something. I think Brandon Ayuk was cooking a little bit in the first half because he is sharing things that he has not shared before, but he was sharing them in a way that was clear. It was concise. It was to the point. It's not a rambling video. It's just, hey, they did something that I had told them was not going to fly. They did it anyway, and then they positioned me as the bad guy when they made the decision that they made. If the post was just that, this is a win for Brandon Ayuk and arguably the best post that he has had in terms of actually getting his point across. Because my stance on this entire thing has always been that San Francisco is in the wrong. Ayuk is not handling himself well, but San Francisco is in the wrong. It is oftentimes the powerful ones that are in control of the information, as they have been throughout this entire process. They're usually covering something up. And that's not to say that Brandon Ayuk has done nothing wrong. The car video was idiotic. There are certain things that he's posted on social media that he shouldn't have. His PR is not batting 1,000. But I do think he has some reason to be upset with the way that San Francisco does business, because he's not the only one that has been on the wrong side of the way that they do business. And it's largely because of the guy that seemingly is head coach. Kyle Shanahan is a tough dude to deal with. He says some things. He talks out of the side of his mouth. Brandon Ayuk has said that. Other players in San Francisco who have played in San Francisco, or other players that have played with Kyle Shanahan at various stops, have said that. He has said that. He has said on multiple occasions that he can be a little bit stubborn. So I think all of that is fair. Ayuk has an issue with San Francisco. San Francisco decides they don't want to pay him. The only way to end this is to apply for reinstation, or to apply to be reinstated, and then you go to San Francisco, they cut you. And that's the mistake that Brandon Ayuk has made, because his second half of the post of, "I am not going to apply for reinstatement or do any kind of business with San Francisco," well, then what has been the point of this entire thing? The entire drama, the social media drama that Brandon Ayuk has been producing that has bled out of the San Francisco and Washington, D.C. markets into modern NFL consciousness, into modern NFL attention. What has been the entire point if you're not going to apply for reinstatement because you don't like them over there? You're playing into exactly what they want you to do. You hate them so much that you're making their life easier. If you don't apply to be reinstated, you're just not going to play again. It's simple. They can't cut you if you're not reinstated. They placed him on the reserve away from the team list. They literally cannot cut him until he's reinstated without jumping through massive legal loopholes. And I don't know that they want to do that because there's nothing that benefits them to do that. The massive legal loopholes would have to be Brandon Ayuk bringing that to the league. And maybe that works out. But if you know anything about modern legal systems in this country, they're not the fastest moving things in the world. So the way that he gets to the desired result as quick as possible is to apply for reinstatement. You got to do one more day of business with them because that's all it's going to take. You do one thing, you show up, and they say, you're done. They've said as much is going to happen. John Lynch has been on record saying that he is not going to play another snap for the San Francisco 49ers. All you do is show up to the facility, and you end it. But if you're not going to apply for reinstatement, then all you've been doing with these videos and moving to the D.C. area, because he is here, he's just around in the D.C. area, all of this has been for nothing because you want to play the super petty game when you don't have the leverage to win the super petty game. You just got to do business with them for literally a day. And then all of your hopes and dreams and whatever you could potentially accomplish in Washington, all of that becomes a reality. And then you can actually use the hashtag raise hail hashtag, not in a way that's like just trolling. And you can put on the jersey and you can take the belt to your former team in October when Washington and San Francisco play on Monday Night Football. I've been thrown off by many things that Brandon Ayuk has done, but what he did today has been the most insane way of handling his business. 310-840-4910, 310-840-4910. Our major topic of discussion today has been the health of American soccer and how we can make it healthier. That number is a talk or a text line, so you can chime in various different ways. You want to talk about Brandon Ayuk? We can talk about Brandon Ayuk as well. Bert is on the line. Bert, what's up, man? You're on Westwood One Sports Night.
3: Hey, what's up, D-Day? Before I get to my first point, I would like to point out to the previous caller and the rest of the audience that the internet was only invented in the late 1990s and soccer was not popular in the United States prior to the 1990s either.
1: That is a good point. I can't argue with that one, Bert. My thought was also the fact that other sports are thriving. And the
3: yeah, and every city in Europe isn't poor either. With that said, you know, we emulate what we see from our first day on Earth. And just like boxing is no longer popular because it's not on television, the NBA or the ABA were not popular in the 1970s because they were not on. The 1980 NBA Finals were on tape delay. And so with that said, until, you know, everything flows downhill, until if and when soccer becomes, and to answer your question earlier, soccer is not on ESPN. The MLS is only on Apple TV. But with that said, unless soccer becomes big on national television, kids aren't going to really want to emulate it. Everybody wants to be on TV. They want to be who they look up to. They want to do what's going to get them the chicks. And unfortunately, for the last 50 years, soccer doesn't do any of those things.
1: Bert, I appreciate the call. It's not that I didn't believe you, but I just wanted to look up just to double check and make sure. You were not lying. MLS games are only on Apple TV. How did they expect that to work? I don't know. Do kids watch Apple TV? Like, there's some good shows on Apple TV. I'm a fan of Silo. I like Silo. I've heard Severance is on my list. Obviously, Ted Lasso is very good. I think the Dark Matter adaptation was good. So, like, there are reasons for adults to be interested in Apple TV. But, like, if you're trying to grow the game, if you're just trying to score a contract, sick. I'm sure Apple TV paid you good money, and that helped you financially. But if you're like trying to grow the game, burying all of your games on Apple TV, feels like a bad way of doing business. Now, I'm still like, I still have a little bit, my head in the sand a little bit, because I just think of things in cable, because I had cable as a kid, right? I could just flip from channel to channel to channel, and that's just not how this generation is viewing the world. So maybe I'm the idiot in this instance, but it just feels like throwing and burying your stuff on Apple TV is not conducive to actually creating a good product that people want to be super duper interested in. Steve is in Ontario, Canada, and he is on the line. Steve, what's going on?
4: Hey, Dan, how's it going, man?
1: I'm doing well.
4: Good. Yeah, so with just bringing up with the World Cup, I don't know really how to get it, you know, people more interested in it, because I think you talked about it yesterday. Like, we all played it as a kid, right? But then we moved on to other sports and just got more interested in, like, the bigger sports that are around us. Like, I played hockey and football and baseball. I've never really gotten to soccer. Love watching it, but I mean, after Canada got put out, I was totally going cheering for the U.S. I wanted to see them go because I love, you know, I love going down to the States and having fun down there. But it's ousted by Belgium, you know, like, super tiny country. I think it's like one of the smallest country in the world. Like, how is that even possible, right? Like, to get that amount of talent from that small amount of people, like, versus the States, you know, where it's just like so many people. It's just, that really shows, you know, how little people are interested in it.
1: Yeah, I think that's a great point. You know, we've had a couple of people make the point of, like, there are these countries that have a very limited amount of people in comparison to the amount of people that the U.S. has. And they still have a plethora of talented players to choose from that make it to the World Cup and then play at a really, really high level. And the U.S. just doesn't, because the way that they operate in other countries is really, really strong in that regard. Because a lot of these countries financially are okay. Like, they are thriving, they are surviving, and the soccer is very, very good in these countries, as we have seen up close and personal. Anne is in Michigan. Anne, you're on Westwood One Sports Night. How are you?
5: Yeah, I've never called a sports station before.
1: Oh,
5: but
1: welcome.
5: I've been listening because of the soccer. And anyway, we used to play in grade school. The boys and the girls played. We had these big fields, you know, like we had tennis courts and big fields where kids would play baseball. We had a sliding hill in the winter, but we played soccer. And I mean, you know, it was just a ball and the field, and we had a gym teacher that came out and told us, you know, what to do, and we just played, you know, and I loved it. And quite frankly, I wish I had been born in a different time. I would have probably tried to get in on one of these women's volleyball teams, you know, but I was in the wrong generation, but I loved it.
1: Yeah.
5: And, you know, and I was really kind of, you know, having fun watching soccer being played here, you know, and I would definitely be interested in watching it if it came here. But I still think that they can do it fairly cheaply, because if we could do it in elementary school, I don't understand why that would be such a big deal. And I think it would be great for the kids to get out, get some fresh air, and exercise. So,
1: yeah, and I agree with you. And I appreciate the call. The end is where we see the larger issue at hand. They could do it cheaply. But why do it cheaply when you can squeeze money out of people and then make money off of the people? And that is a larger overarching conversation that can be had that involve things that are very much outside of the realm of soccer. But that is the way, that is the problem that we are running into, is that these things could be done cheaply, where you could have as many talented players as possible at a young age, that you could then develop into being very talented players. So by the time they reach their their late teens, the way that Christian Pulisic did when he first debuted with Team USA, you have a number of players that can come in and be competitive and allow you to really compete with teams in Europe and in South America that treat this sport as if it's a religion in their particular countries. Those things could happen. But why do that when we could squeeze money out of people? And that is the problem at hand. I'm Denton Day. I'm sitting in for Linnell Willingham on Westwood One Sports Night. One quick correction. You can watch MLS games on Fox, too. So it's not just all of them are buried on Apple TV. A lot of them are buried on Apple TV. But there are certain instances where they're going to be available on Fox, FS1, various different streaming avenues that Fox uses. I think they have a Fox Sports Go app or something like that. So you can watch MLS outside of Apple TV. The idea of just burying it on Apple TV is atrocious. And I'm very glad that that is not the case. When we get back, we'll transition to a little bit of basketball. Summer League has started. There's one prospect that's already turning heads in the NBA. We dive into that next. It's D-Day on Westwood One Sports. Don't go anywhere.
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1: At the Denton Day on Twitter, 310-840-4910. You want to join the conversation. We talked a lot about soccer. We're going to pivot ever so briefly, talk a little bit about the NBA and the basketball that we have seen in the Summer League. That's right. It's July. We're talking Summer League hoops. On Thursday, AJ DeBonsta, the number one overall pick, is going to debut in the Summer League. He's playing, obviously, with the Washington Wizards, who selected him number one overall. But the guy that's been turning heads early in the Summer League has been Darren Peterson with the Utah Jazz. And this is not a shocker. If you watched him at all in college, you knew that Darren Peterson, very good at basketball. It was the off-the-floor things that kind of put him in a spot to where you didn't really know if he was going to be worth the number one overall pick or not. And this is not to say that two games of Summer League are going to drastically impact his long-term career and the longevity that he has. But it has been a pretty good start. So with that, we welcome in our producer, Ben Strober, into the fold here. Ben, I know you're a hoop guy. You host the Locked On Wizards podcast. We love the Locked On network here on Westwood One Sports. How excited are you for AJ DeBonsta coming up here in a couple of days?
2: I'm really excited because it's felt like cruel and unusual punishment for Wizards fans specifically that Darren Peterson has gotten a chance to show some of his shine here for now two games in the Summer League before AJ could even get on a plane and get to Vegas. So I think that's been a little bit frustrating if you're a Wizards fan or just somebody that's a fan of AJ DeBonsta. Probably a lot of people in Utah for the BYU fandom, but now we got to root for Darren Peterson if you're a Jazz fan. But it's going to be really compelling to see those two duke it out on the floor in an NBA context for the first time. And now it's not obviously a meaningful game from the sense where the wins and losses completely matter, but every single Darren Peterson, AJ DeBonsta game that has been played where those two have squared off has been absolute cinema throughout their decorated basketball careers. Now you think back to high school when Peterson scored 55 plus in that game, AJ had I think 49 in that. The contest back in January where Peterson had 18 in the first half but did not play in the second half of that game, they've had some really interesting duels, and I think we're probably in store for another one here on Thursday.
1: You know, a part of me is like a little sour because I like Darren Peterson coming out of college, and as a guy that is now in Team AJ DeBonsta, like, man, watching Darren Peterson, like, I think there's so much upside with Peterson. Again, it's summer league. He's balling against guys that are never going to see the league. But he's hooping, right? He had 25 and 12 the other night. You're just watching Darren Peterson play, you're like, oh, this is why all of the stuff was allowed to take place. This is why all of the things that happened with the cramping and pulling himself from games, this is why Kansas kind of put up with that, because they understood that when he's actually playing basketball, hot damn, is Darren Peterson good.
2: That was the number one thing I think that

0: everyone had to kind of toy with throughout this entire pre-draft process is how real or how fake were some of the things that were happening in his freshman season. I know the creatine stuff kind of came out late, seemed like this last chance effort from Peterson's camp maybe to make sense of everything that had happened in his freshman year. But there was obviously a super compelling case for AJ and Darren to go number one in this draft class. And even Boozer had a lot of people in his corner as well saying that analytically this guy is going to be the best player from this class. And I think he's even impressed in the first two summer league games that we saw him play, obviously going against Darren Peterson the other day. With Peterson, he does already have the ability to shoot the ball, I think, at an elite level, which is the one thing that AJ maybe doesn't have in his repertoire yet, is the catch and shoot numbers were around 30% in his freshman season at BYU. So that is a question that remains about what he'll be offensively. But an innate ability to get to the hole, get to the free throw line more than anybody else in the country, and then eventually lead the entire NCAA in scoring as a 19-year-old freshman, that is a tough player to pass on for the Washington Wizards. And just based on who they think he is as a person, his work ethic and his makeup and everything that's been involved with his life, having a camera on him since he was 13, I think the Wizards are pretty confident they got their guy that they can make their entire rebuild make sense with DeBonsa. But the Jazz are also in a great spot because they have plenty of talent that they can surround Peterson around with now as well.
1: So I'm looking up and down, and I do want your thoughts in a second on Cam Boozer, just because I was curious as to how you feel about him. Thursday is loaded when it comes to NBA Summer League games, but like some of these bad boys are on Prime, and you got to be a real sicko to be pulling up Amazon Prime to watch Summer League. Like at least with the AJ DeBonsa, Darren Peterson showdown, which Peterson and DeBonsa better both play in that. That's a 9 p.m. tip on ESPN from Las Vegas, so that, at least that one is like readily available. If you're pulling up Prime to watch some of these Summer League games, like if you're pulling up Prime to watch Hornets Magic Summer League, you're a sicko. And sometimes it's good to be a sicko. Like, I'm a sicko about certain things. I can't front. But I ain't a sicko. Like, I'm not pulling up Amazon Prime to watch the Hornets and the Magic play Summer League ball. You are not going to catch me doing that.
0: I think we got used to having to watch Amazon Prime to ingest basketball over the last playoff run. I think that was the most frustrating thing for me until we got to the conference finals. I would try to put the games on the TV and it'd be like, dude, where the hell is this game?
1: So much searching.
0: Is the Spurs game not on national TV? What's going on here? In the majority of even the Lakers Rockets series, all on Amazon Prime. And I'm like, my lord, this is becoming a debacle, especially if you don't have half of these services. How can you watch a lot of these games? But it is interesting now that the Summer League has become a lot more readily available, at least, because I can remember back to times of my childhood. I mean, you remember the Orlando Summer League when they played in that glorified-looking high school gym? I don't even know if half those games were televised or not. Maybe they had some of them on NBA TV if it was the top pick playing. You couldn't even really watch a lot of the games. So I guess it's a strong thing for basketball fans now that most of these games are available. Even though, really, if you're only interested in watching some of the top picks play, you're only going to see them play two, maybe three games at most in the Summer League. That seems like that's what the precedent has been over the last couple of years for number one picks. They only play around two games anyway, but that showdown between Peterson and DeBonsa, that should have a lot of eyes on it on Thursday, I think.
1: Yeah, it certainly should. Before we put a bow on this conversation as it relates to prospects and guys that have been drafted playing well, you mentioned Cam Boozer. I have pretty openly been not anti-Cam Boozer, but I'm sure not pro-Cam Boozer at the NBA level. I need to see a lot more. I think his offensive game, he can pass really well, but if you're being drafted third overall, I need a little bit more. And when I watched him at Duke, I saw too much bully ball, and the bully ball stuff is not going to work at the NBA until you really put on the muscle to start doing the bullying. Are you a Cam Boozer believer, a Boozer truther?
0: Truther, I wouldn't say, because I had him at number three on my board throughout the entirety of the draft process. Not to say he's not a great prospect. I think he's one of the better prospects in recent years because of his ability to process the game offensively as an 18-year-old was something that stuck out to me, getting to watch him in D.C. in the East Regional Final, just constantly making the right play, what felt like every single time, just knowing where the defense was going to shift and rotate. It's really something that sticks out about him as a player is the way he processes the game. It's unique for somebody at his position, his size. Considering the Duke Blue Devils used him as an offensive initiator late in game scenarios, that's one of the best teams in the country. And the fact that John Shire would actually trust him to initiate the offense in late game possessions for that Duke team, including the NCAA tournament, I think says a lot about how they felt about his offensive ability and his basketball IQ. When it comes to acumen, he was, I think, the most intelligent basketball IQ guy in the entire draft process. But I don't think his talent overall outweighs what the ceilings will be. I think of A.J. DeBonsa and Darren Peterson. But it's interesting because I had a conversation with Dean Oliver, who's known as like one of the pioneers of basketball analytics around the community. And I asked him what really determines a player's upside. And he said the number one way that they can determine upside through their models is how old are you and how much can you dominate competition that is much older than you. So Cam Boozer, who was the youngest player or one of the youngest players in college basketball last year at 18 years old, to win the National College Player of the Year in dominant fashion in the ACC conference, where now guys are readily playing at 22, 23, almost 24 years old constantly, I think says a lot about maybe his upside being a lot higher than people give him credit for, because he was able to do it at a young age. But he does have those limitations in terms of his jumping ability and some of the other things that stuck out about guys like DeBonsa, Peterson, and then even Caleb Wilson for that matter. So I definitely understand the conversations that exist there, but I think this is an overall an extremely special draft class on their hands.
1: We are on YouTube. You can chime in and connect with us on our YouTube chat. That's where our guy T-Dog writes in, what do y'all think about Yaxel Lindenborg through the first two games with Golden State? I would answer that, T-Dog, with a slight story and anecdote. When all of the Anthony Davis to Golden State speculation was happening, I didn't think there was really a lot of smoke at all. It's certainly not fire there. But I allowed myself to play into this fantasy idea ever so slightly, and I got really excited about the potential where if Anthony Davis got traded to Golden State, that Yaxel Lindenborg would be coming over in return to Washington. And I think that's a good way to answer how I feel about him and how he's looked so far. He has looked as good as I thought he was going to look in Summer League, which is very, very good. I think he's going to be a really strong player.
0: Yeah, I don't think it would have made any sense for Golden State to move on from Yaxel, because when you're picking 11th overall, and think about where the Warriors are right now in terms of the last run that they're trying to go on here with Steph Curry, part of the full Draymond opting out of his deal to sign a more team-friendly contract, because they wanted to go after LeBron James to have this one last effort at a title with the unction, I guess. At 11th overall, you were drafting who you thought could help you win the most games in year number one, and Yaxel Lindenborg was easily probably the choice for that matter. And the age discrimination thing is obviously real. Yaxel Lindenborg, talent-wise and what he did last season, would not typically go number 11 in a draft. He maybe even played as good as a top 7 or 5 player in the class based on what he did in a national championship season at Michigan. But when you're pushing 24 years old for your rookie season, that's going to diminish your stock a little bit. But the Warriors are willing to take a flyer on a guy like that that is a little bit older coming out, because they need somebody that can help them win games now. So why would they move on from that just to get a Anthony Davis who you might have available for half the season if you're lucky?
1: Yeah, at least I guess you could justify it's a 2-for-1 with he and LeBron. But I think we all knew that one is not happening. Ben, appreciate it. That's Ben Strober. He's producing this show. You'll hear him again in about an hour. He also hosts the Locked On Wizards podcast, so go find that. We love Locked On here on Westwood One. He does a great job doing the Wizards podcast. 310-840-4910, 310-840-4910. We can continue to discuss the world of soccer. Plus, I'm going to nerd out a little bit because a trailer dropped today that has me really, really excited for an upcoming movie. We do that when we get back. It's Denton Day, D-Day, sitting in for Lynette Willingham on Westwood One Sports Night.
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6: And I got news for John Calipari. 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
1: At the Denton Day on Twitter, 310-840-4910, 310-840-4910. We've talked a lot about soccer, the health of soccer in the country, figuring out ways that the country can take the lightning in the bottle that has been the World Cup, which you knew was going to come every four-year cycle. You get this. But how they can capture that and then turn that into building a much more competitive team for the long run, to where it doesn't feel like the round of 16 in the World Cup is the ceiling, but it feels like the round of 16 is the floor, and then you're competing to actually win the thing. How do you feel like, or what does Team USA need to do, or the country need to do so, to get to that point? Richard is in Texas. Richard, what's up? You're on Westwood One Sports Night.
2: Hey, how you doing, brother? New listener. How you doing tonight?
1: I'm doing well, man. I appreciate you chiming in and tuning in.
2: As a father, I have a daughter that played soccer and is watching her grow up, you know, and you know, she started at 5 years old. And, you know, we are not like one of those families that have like a whole lot of money, but she had a talent, and just seeing her go up the ranks from playing just regular, you know, like YMCA to getting to one of those select teams. And there's a lot of programs that help these kids get, you know, the kids that actually have talent and the kids that want to actually get better and train and get there. But U.S., it's such a slippery slope because there is so much talent. And I feel, and I don't want to take so long, I feel like there's a lot of kids that can make it up there, and they got all these camps, these U.S. camps. Like my daughter went to a U.S. camp. You know, she got selected to go to these camps, you know, and these coaches just watching these girls run around, and they're just kind of picking, you know, and they do try to pick the best out there, but they do pass on. So in this World Cup, they have a lot of guys that are just really good, but like you're saying, we're so huge and there's so many kids, and it has to be the coach that's coaching. There's not really an answer. It's just like a big old like lottery of just trying to pick these kids that got so much talent, because even in college, when you watch college soccer, it's really fun to watch. Watching this World Cup, it's great to watch, but it's also comedy seeing these guys that flop, you know what I'm saying? But I don't, like I said, I could probably talk to you all night about it because I love soccer.
1: Can I ask you a question without divulging too much personal nature, personal finances? When you're talking about these camps, price-wise, like what? Give me a ballpark of what you're looking at to send your daughter to some of these high-level camps, to where she's getting to play and perform in front of high-level coaches.
2: You're going to spend, I mean, when you're part of a select program, you're going to spend anywhere. I mean, it's really not that bad. I mean, from $350 to $500, that's what we were paying. But to go to the U.S. camp, they select them out of these select programs, and it's free. When you go to these U.S., you get selected to go to the U.S., like, I mean, legit U.S. things. They tell you where to go. You go there. They give you a jersey, and it's free for the kids. And then they just kind of pick who they want to make that U.S. team. And now, it costs when you got to travel to go play. You know, if you make that select, that U.S. squad for U15, U16, 20, and up, it costs to travel, yes. But they pick you, and you go try out these camps, and they keep inviting you. If they like what they see, it doesn't cost to go to it. But the other camps are what costs. You know, like my daughter trained with a local trainer, and he took her all over the place. I mean, like even other countries, and they can get selected to go play for those. You wouldn't believe how many kids from here go, even after high school or even college, they go play for French team. There's so many teams out there that got U.S. players.
1: Yeah, kid from
2: high school. I'm sorry, I probably went on a rabbit trail. I'm sorry.
1: No, I mean, this is interesting because I don't know this information. And I grossly underestimated what you meant when you said select camps. I didn't realize that your daughter is like that. So she's getting in front of like really, really high level coaches. You gave me some good stuff, man. So I really appreciate it, and I hope you tune in again. That's Richard. So that is that. Like, that's an interesting perspective that we had not had yet. The father of someone that is actually going to these camps. So it is nice to know that eventually, when you do hit these high levels, it maybe becomes a little bit easier. But getting to that point and the development is going to cost what ends up being an arm and a leg to get there. And that becomes a really difficult thing because not a lot of people can do that, especially when you consider all of the other things in life that are demanding of your attention and your finances. 310-840-4910, 310-840-4910. Ryan is in Ontario. Ryan, what's going on? You're on Westwood One Sports Night.
3: Hey, DJ. Thanks for taking my call. How you doing, pal?
1: I'm doing good, man. How are you?
3: I said to my buddy, Ryan, that's not doing well in the hospital, I told him I'd give him a shout-out. So, Mr. Positive, so... I promise I'm going to do, I give him a shout out. So, and that other gentleman that was just talking about, I'm visually impaired. I'm legally blind and I live in Ontario and I can't afford to put my kids in sports myself, which, makes me sick to my stomach. But
1: yeah, I mean, look, man, like it's tough out here, Ryan. I appreciate the call. It's tough out here for these to be able to put your kids in all of these sports that are demanding of so many different things financially. You will hear what Christian Pulisic said after the game yesterday and the response that is getting, because Pulisic has become pretty much like enemy number one or public enemy number one, the guy that's been scrutinized the heaviest on Team USA in the loss. And it's not just like talking heads like me or talking voices. If you're listening exclusively on radio, it's not just the talking voices that are targeting him. It's like the faces of American soccer. So you'll hear from Christian Pulisic in our final hour and then hear what other people are saying about Christian Pulisic. But the conversations around U.S. soccer has been very, very intriguing. And as you try and dive deeper into the happenings of U.S. soccer and how you can elevate U.S. soccer and mimic some of the things that some of the European countries are doing that is clearly working, because a team like Norway has a legitimate chance to get to the final four and then potentially be competing to win the World Cup, just finding ways to mimic what did they do? Can we in this country end up doing something similar? So that's something that we can kind of get into. We'll continue to take some of your phone calls, 310-840-4910, 310-840-4910. That's a talk or a text. I'm D-Day, Denton Day, sitting in for Lynnell Willingham. We return in just a moment right here on Westwood One Sports Night.
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1: At the Denton Day on Twitter, 310-840-4910, the number to get in touch with us. That's a talk and a text line. 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We're on the road to 3,000 subscribers. Help us get there. We still have a bit of a ways to go, but help us get there. Go find us on YouTube. Subscribe to us there. We've talked a lot about Team USA in the world of soccer, and I've been really not what is the proper word that I would use to describe the way that people are handling Christian Pulisic? I said yesterday he was one of the most disappointing performers, and I meant that because he was supposed to be the guy that took U.S. soccer and effectively played the role of savior. He, if nothing else, he symbolized that Team USA was turning a corner because he was young when we first saw him, but he had success, played overseas in an era of U.S. soccer where it felt like they were fielding a bunch of guys that were primarily MLS players or most well-known as MLS players. But you had this 16-year-old that was the opposite. He was, I'm not playing in the MLS, I'm going overseas, and I'm going to play in German leagues and all these other leagues, right? And it felt like this year was going to be the real year where Pulisic finally cashes in on the prophecy. He finally becomes the guy that is the face of U.S. soccer, and he leads Team USA to a place where they haven't been in two decades, which is the round of eight in the World Cup. And ultimately, what we got was not that. It was a performance that was tough to watch. It was multiple performances that were tough to watch. And post-game, it did not get easier for Christian Pulisic. So before I let you hear from he himself, there was something that took place on the Fox broadcast that really, I think, kind of opened up the doors for a lot of criticism. Carly Lloyd is one of the great soccer players in the country's history. Multiple World Cups, won multiple gold medals, played soccer very highly or at a very high level on the women's side for a number of years. She is now a part of the broadcast team for Fox. And you're getting a lot of big-name soccer players that are part of these broadcast teams. You see Landon Donovan. You see Clint Dempsey getting involved. So there's a lot of big names. But Carly Lloyd is a part of the Fox broadcast team. And she was at the desk after Team USA's loss. And it felt like everybody was kind of waiting. All right, who's going to be the first one to really criticize? Who's going to be the first one to say something that is maybe not going to be the easiest to swallow? She wasted no time with that. Here's Carly Lloyd talking about Team USA's loss and then kind of going in on Christian Pulisic.
2: No, look, you know, it's a bit of a downer for us being out here now after this loss, but I felt like they lost the game before they even stepped out onto the pitch, and I'm not sure why, and I don't know the reasons, but just from the beginning, just chasing, tentative, scared, just not confident on the ball. And I think big-time players, you wanted some of those big-time players to step up in big moments. And I got to be honest, you know, I was a bit disappointed with Christian Pulisic. I think whether he wants to be the star of this team or not, we didn't see enough from him in this particular game and really the whole World Cup. Little glimpses here and there. But, you know, look, aside from this loss, I think on the brighter storyline, it's been a fantastic World Cup. This team has united the country. They have, you know, gotten American fans to fall in love with them. And there is a bright future, but this is just a real disappointing loss to go out on.
1: So that's a pretty big name sitting on the broadcast. And remember, an average of 30 million people watched the game. Obviously, not all 30 million people then tune into the postgame show. That is statistically not how it works. With that said, there is still a lot of people that tune into the postgame show. It's background noise. You just forget to turn the television off, whatever. But there's a lot of eyes on the postgame show. So to have Carly Lloyd sit there at the desk and pull zero punches when it came to talking about one specific player, that's very, very telling. when it's on Twitter and it's on social media and it's fans and it's maybe, let's just say, low-level, you know, media pundits as it relates to soccer. Like, I don't know anything about soccer. I don't. I've enjoyed watching the World Cup. I don't have sources. I'm not talking to people about it other than my friends. I don't have real information about the happenings of Team USA. And that's not to say that Carly Lloyd is this big, massive insider, but it carries a lot of weight when she is up there criticizing not all the players. I mean, she did criticize the way that Team USA played, but she made it very clear that I am going to criticize Christian Pulisic, the guy that is supposed to be the star. I'm going to make sure that I let everybody know that I don't think he played like that. So I found that to be interesting. Christian Pulisic then was available to speak after the game. And chronologically, what Carly Lloyd said that you just heard happened, to my knowledge, before Christian Pulisic got in front of a microphone and said this after Team USA lost.
3: I know you were in a lot of pain, had to be subbed off. What were you dealing with, fighting through?
4: Yeah, I mean, I just twisted my ankle and just sprained my ankle. I mean, it's just frustrating to end like that, of course, but I, you know, now I have time to rest, so hopefully it'll be okay.
1: That last line that he kind of slid in there at the very end has gone over like a fart in church. The idea of, well, now I get to rest. It does feel almost 1-2-3 Cancun-y. If you will, right? Like we say that all the time in the NFL when you think a team is giving up after Thanksgiving. Hey, they're on 1-2-3 Cancun, right? Like that's their mentality. That's what they're going to be for the remainder of this NFL season. That's kind of what that sounded like from Christian Pulisic. And that's not to undercut the injury. We know he's battled through it. Obviously, he missed a game in the group stages due to the injuries. So the injury is a very real thing. But that last line of now I get time to rest coming from the guy that is supposed to be the superstar and coming from the guy that is supposed to be the face of the team. If this was an American sport, imagine if your quarterback, let's just use Josh Allen as an example. Josh Allen has not gotten to the promised land yet. He plays in the same conference as the Michael Jordan of the era, in Patrick Mahomes, so it makes it difficult. But imagine if Josh Allen loses a playoff game and then gets in front of a microphone talking about, yeah, it sucked, but can't wait to chill for a little bit and not get my body beat up for the next few months. That's not going over very well. So Pulisic saying that, a guy that has history with how European fans handle soccer, which I imagine that wouldn't go over very well across the pond, him saying that got a lot of attention. And this is where the character of Carly Lloyd enters back into the conversation. She tweeted 4 hours ago. So everything that I had just played, the sound that you just heard, took place yesterday, right? It took place after the game, or now 2 days because we're on a Wednesday on the East Coast. But it took place after the game on Monday. It has now been 24 entire hours. And Carly Lloyd tweeted, "You rest when your playing career is over, period." So now this is a thing. When it's just her at the desk and she calls a guy out, but in the large scheme of thing, you're talking about the game, you're like, okay, did Pulisic play bad? Yes. Is it right to call him out? That's fair. At the very least, it's fair. Right, you can debate. Fair is, it is. But it felt like in a vacuum that was a one-time thing. This is not a one-time thing anymore. And I find it to be very, very telling that Carly Lloyd, who has been a big prominent name in soccer and has connections to Team USA, I would imagine that she has connections to the men's side of Team USA as well. Obviously, she played with the women, but that she has connections to the men's side, I think it's time for us as fans of Team USA to start understanding there might be some real issues between Pulisic and somebody in the building. Because when it's just the post-game stuff, it's just the post-game stuff. You can kind of leave it on Monday. When you're tweeting about it more on Tuesday and you're really hammering down on the guy, this is a thing now. And that leads me to believe that Christian Pulisic has made some people very, very angry in the building for Team USA. And I don't know if that's specifically because of the rest comment, if that's because people thought he might be able to play through the injuries that he did not play through, or maybe he just acts out behind closed doors. But this is officially a thing. And thank God for Christian Pulisic that most of America doesn't care anymore. I mean, you want to talk about being saved by the bell. NFL season starts in less than 2 weeks. Most of us have already moved on. College football season starts very, very soon with guys going to practice. Most of us have moved on. Thank God for that. If this country really cared deeply about soccer, Pulisic would be getting skewered left, right, and center for something like this. He got saved by the fact that everyone's kind of like, oh, that was fun. We're going to move on to the things that we actually like now in this country. But I'm gonna monitor that. I want to know how far and how intense the looming beef between Pulisic and Carly Lloyd is. She's not the only one that's criticized him, by the way, but she's just becoming the most prominent name. And again, doubling down 24 hours later to kind of slam a guy for something he said after the match is very, very telling. Speaking of after the match, Flo Balogun took to Instagram to post what I would consider to be a bit of a thank you. He wrote on Instagram, "My debut World Cup, it hurts to wait 4 years to compete at the highest level our sport has to offer. I want to say sorry to our fans. It was not good enough when it mattered most and we let you down. Soccer in America will only become bigger. The belief, the talent, and the passion continually grow. And I know the best days are in front of us. The future belongs to those who never stop believing. The moment will fuel us. We will be back. Why not us? For the nation, for the flag." And then he had an American eagle flag, or an eagle, bald eagle flag, and an American flag emoji to close out the post. That's the face of U.S. soccer moving forward. Flo Balogun is the face of U.S. soccer moving forward. It is not Christian Pulisic. It is going to be the guy that played the best in the tournament, has the youth on his side, and was the one that most people are going to remember most fondly about the tournament. Flo Balogun is going to be the face of U.S. soccer moving forward. 310-840-4910, 310-840-4910. At the Denton Day on Twitter is where you can connect with me during the course of the show. One of the bigger storylines that's taken place in the world today has been the Cleveland Cavaliers signing Donovan Mitchell to an extension. It's a massive deal, but it keeps him in Cleveland for the foreseeable future. And what happens when you sign Donovan Mitchell to a massive deal, because he's always been a guy that is rumored to leave, to go to the New York Knicks, because he has connections to that franchise. He's been rumored to go to the Knicks since he was with the Utah Jazz. So he's always been rumored to leave. But signing the extension is a big deal. It also then puts the pressure on Cleveland. Hey, LeBron James is out there. Hey, LeBron James seems to be very interested in making the return home. My question at the moment is not exclusively about that, though you will hear from some very prominent names on how they feel the LeBron James free agency sweepstakes is going. That comes your way momentarily. My question now becomes, what are they going to do with James Harden? You know Donovan Mitchell is going to be the future, and he's there. The second best player on the team last year was Evan Mobley. He is locked up for a number of years. So you have those two guys. What are you going to do with James Harden? Because the name James Harden carries weight. The performance of James Harden does not. Or it carries weight if you're in like a swimming pool, when you're not trying to be way down in the water. James Harden was not good in the postseason for Cleveland. Offensively, he is not the player that he once was. He does not have the explosiveness, and he's not really a catch-and-shoot guy. He needs to create his own shot, but his body is starting to limit his ability to do that on a regular basis. And then there's everything that takes place on the defensive side of the floor. He stinks on defense. He is bad. There is no beating around the bush. There is no very nice, polite way to say that. He is not good on defense. He was a complete liability for Cleveland in the series against New York. He was a gambler's dream if you had a Jalen Brunson overprop, because you saw him target James Harden and you're like, hell yeah, baby, I'm about to cash out. It was bad when they knew Harden was on the floor. And if LeBron is going to go to Cleveland, if that is going to be his final place of residence in the NBA, in 2026, I don't know that I want to be playing with James Harden. We've got 17 years that showcase, if you're trying to win a championship, he does a lot more harm than he does good. He's a great player. He's going to be a Hall of Famer. But from a championship perspective, he is not the guy. He is not a guy that is going to be beneficial. He hurts you a lot more in the final few minutes of a game than he does help you. So what's the plan there? Rich Paul said on a podcast that LeBron would have loved to play with Darius Garland. Well, Darius Garland doesn't play there anymore. And when Rich Paul says something like that, what he's actually saying is LeBron James isn't a huge fan of James Harden. Harden is not currently signed right now to the Cleveland Cavaliers. He, in a very similar way to what Draymond Green did, opted out of his player option in an effort to sign maybe something more long-term, but potentially a little bit more team-friendly. If you're wondering what happens if somebody else swoops up James Harden, my brother in Christ, it's 2026. The market is not exactly great. The other teams that would be swooping up James Harden are like the Kings, and he ain't going and playing there. There is not a great market. That's not to say the Kings have interest, by the way. That's just using them as an example because they're a bad basketball team. There is not a lot of other championship-level teams that would be interested in James Harden. So Cleveland is his only option if he wants to chase a championship. I don't know that I would be wanting him there if I'm LeBron James, but maybe LeBron James isn't going to Cleveland. He has options, right? Rich Paul last week had this whiteboard of options. There were 10 teams. There were descriptions for some teams. They were just there were no descriptions for other teams. Well, that list has shrunk. Here's Shams Charania on ESPN talking on Tuesday about how that list has now narrowed down to about 3.5 teams.
5: 100% believe all 10 of those teams have a standing offer for LeBron James. Now, I think you have to whittle that down, though. And I do, when I talk to teams around the league, when I do my research, the teams that continue to come up are Cleveland, Miami, Philadelphia, after they got the Jalen Brown. Like, Philadelphia was not in the picture. And I think that's why this is somewhat a true free agency for LeBron James, because he didn't go into it with a calculation in mind, a plan in place, because you know, you leave the Lakers, you don't necessarily know what your value is. There's not like a guaranteed max that he's walking into. There's not a guaranteed $20, $30 million salary slot that you're walking into. So you have to be open-minded. So when the Sixers got Jalen Brown, I did some research and I found out within 24 hours, like, he's taking their pitch really seriously. And so I look at it when I talk to teams now as kind of a hierarchy of Cleveland, Miami, Philadelphia. And then I think there's some teams on the periphery. Golden State is the team that, you know, going into free agency was thought to be one of the leaders, because
1: I don't think Golden State's in the conversation anymore. I will still add them as the half team when I say 3.5 teams, but I don't believe that they're in the conversation, because if they were, they have the best selling point. You're playing with Steph Curry. Like, that's the best selling point. He's still one of the best players in basketball. You're playing with Steph Curry. If you really wanted to play there, you would play there. Draymond Green is one of your boys. He is offering to take less money so you could come play there. Like, that's pretty cut and dry, because that has not really been a discussion as of late. I don't believe that Golden State is still in the conversation. It is those three teams, Cleveland, Miami, Philadelphia. I would sign in Philadelphia if I was LeBron James, take the easiest path to get to and win a championship. To hell with what everybody says. They're going to say bad things about you anyway. So you might as well win a championship in the process, or give yourself the best opportunity if you know people are going to say mean things about you. So I would go to Philadelphia if I was LeBron. Here's Brian Windhorst saying that Philadelphia might not fit the vibe of what LeBron is looking for.
6: People in the league are certainly, I think that it's pointing towards Cleveland, but they are operating off vibes. And if you ask me, are the vibes pointing towards Cleveland? Yeah, the vibes are pointing towards Cleveland, but it's just vibes. And I wish I could sit here and tell you, my sources tell me, Chris, that at 6:14 p.m. on Wednesday, here's the thing.
7: Right.
6: In 2010, he announced on live television. In 2014, he announced on the internet. I mean, it was basically through a magazine, but it's essentially in an internet article. Yeah. In 2018, it was a press release. Now he gets to pick the medium. So we'll see.
1: First team all vibes, the Cleveland Cavaliers. My thought is that he will sign in Cleveland. It's a bad decision. I don't think that is fit to win a championship. I don't think that when LeBron wins Cleveland, I don't think they're better than Philadelphia now. I don't think they're better than New York. Maybe you argue they're better than Toronto, but I don't even know about that because at the very least, Kawhi Leonard, I still think, has better basketball to be played. Not great basketball to be played, but I think Kawhi Leonard, if he's healthy in the postseason, which is a lot to ask for, but he's still a very, very good player. Going to Cleveland feels like that elevates Cleveland to like maybe the third team in the East, whereas with Philadelphia, you're then competing for the one spot with the New York Knicks, who are obviously the defending champions. Lot of stuff that LeBron James is going, a lot of decisions that LeBron James is going to have to make in the coming days, and I hope that we get a decision in the coming days, and this does not end up being something that is prolonged for the next week. Please, just make the decision. We got NFL stuff to start caring about sooner rather than later. I'm Denton Day, sitting in for Lynette Willingham at The Denton Day on Twitter. 310-840-4910, 310-840-4910. Read a couple of text messages and continue to take some of your calls. U.S. soccer, the future LeBron James, any direction you want to go, we're here for you on this late night edition of Westwood One Sports Night. Don't go anywhere.
0: We know you're jonesing for some football just like we are. NFL training camps begin opening in 15 days. And yes, we're counting. You're home for the NFL. Westwood One Sports.
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0: is when there's nothing going on. So you live off of podcasts, and guys go on and do each other's podcasts, and they say some things that really aren't controversial, but because there's nothing else going on in the NFL season, the level of controversy gets massively, massively exaggerated. And that is currently what is happening with Von Miller, at least in the area of Washington, D.C. He went on a podcast with, it was the 89 show. It's hosted by Steve Smith. And they talked about his decision process in playing in 2025. And you decide, if you were in the shoes of, in this instance, it is the Washington Commanders, how you would react to Von Miller saying this.
1: You know, when guys were finishing up OTAs, you know, I started to get calls. It wasn't a lot. I only got two offers last year. Mm-hmm. I had, you know, one contract offer from the Washington Commanders. Mm-hmm. That's why I went and played. And, you know, I had one offer from the Seattle Seahawks. And, you know, obviously I picked, you know, I picked the wrong team on that one. It would have been three different teams with three Super Bowls. But, you know, that's just how it's supposed to be. For me, I just felt like, you know, I knew the Seattle Seahawks had a really good defense. You know, Coach Frazier was over there, and I went in and took a visit there. I understood how good the Seattle Seahawks were. For me, with the Washington Commanders, I just felt like Jaden Daniels was poised for another great season. You know, his rookie season went all the way to the NFC Championship, and you know, last year, you know, we got hit with injuries, not just the quarterback position, but all over the place.
2: Yeah.
1: And those are some of the things that you just can't calculate on teams.
0: I will let you in on a little secret. There's a lot of people in Washington, D.C. that hated that. They didn't like those comments one bit. The idea that Von Miller chose the wrong team, and then for him to go on a podcast and let it be known that, hey, I chose the wrong team. And my reaction was pretty simple. Yeah, bro, you probably chose the wrong team. You did. This is like the biggest nothing burger in the world, because it's not like he's saying that he's currently employed by the Commanders. He's not. They didn't re-sign him yet, at least. He was on a one-year deal. But objectively speaking, he chose the wrong team. The team that he chose had an awful, disgraceful, despicable season in 2025, and the team that he passed up won the Super Bowl. Hindsight being 2020, yeah, I would have liked to play on the team that won the Super Bowl too. I mean, it really epitomizes just this time in the calendar.

0: calendar that we are in that teams or fans are blowing up over the smallest little things. Because even went on to praise Jayden Daniels and talk about how Jayden Daniels was the reason that he signed, which he had always kind of said that dating back to around the time that he signed last year. It was always, hey, Jayden Daniels is really special. And I feel like he has an opportunity, or playing with him is an opportunity that I can't pass up on. And even throughout the season last year, just being someone that was around it, Von Miller always praised Jayden Daniels in handling the adversity. But yeah, I would have wanted to go play for the Super Bowl too. Like, are you kidding me? Three Super Bowls with three different teams, what he had mentioned in the conversation. Like, yeah, I would want to achieve something like that. It's a very, very small class of player that has ever achieved three Super Bowls with three different teams. I would have liked to do that too. And just imagine what Von Miller would have looked like on that Seattle defense. I promise you, maybe statistically it wouldn't have been as good as his output in Washington, because he expected to play like maybe 15 to 20 snaps a game. In D.C., the thought was he was going to come in and be a situational pass rusher. And what ended up happening was he had to be the guy because everybody got hurt and no one was good. He was the primary pass rusher, had a great season statistically. But man, like watching Von Miller be the primary pass rusher at 36 years old was quite the experience, and not a good experience. Like, there was not a lot that was fun about the experience of watching Von Miller do that. So, yeah, he says that he would have played for the Seattle Seahawks, and I say, yeah, you probably should have played for the Seattle Seahawks because they won the championship. I think it'll be a lot different this year. I think Washington's going to be in a much better spot at the end of the year than they were this time, or than they were last year. I don't think this season is going to be anywhere near as much of a debacle as it was in 2025. But I'm just, you know, I am optimistic about the team that I support. 310-840-4910, 310-840-4910. Using the word support when, like, referring to an NFL, I don't know why that feels weird, but I'm becoming a soccer guy. Soccer Denton is on the way. I'm becoming a full-fledged soccer maniac, all because of the World Cup. And I am serious about this. Like, I'm going to start watching soccer when I remember that it's actually on, because there's going to be a lot of times where I don't remember. And I'm, like, in a positioning. I think I'm going to support Liverpool. I think we've made that decision. I'm going to support Liverpool. We took a lot of calls yesterday on teams that I should support. And you can send those text messages to 310-840-4910, or you can tweet me at the Denton Day if you have a better team for me to support. But I'm there. You know, I'm ready to do the soccer. So I'm gonna do that. I do hope eventually we get to a point where soccer in America is looked at a lot more fondly. Obviously, right now we are riding this crazy high. It's crashed a little bit because Team USA lost to Belgium, and lost in pretty embarrassing fashion. Not relative. It was pretty embarrassing fashion. They were clearly outmatched by Belgium, and there will be a day where Team USA has a strong, legitimately strong soccer team. And this year it felt like we're just happy to be here, and all of these wins are, hey, we're making history, and Team USA, we're a soccer nation, all these things. We're not. We're not a soccer nation. We could become a soccer nation, but it's going to take a lot of heavy lifting from those that have been profiting off of the way the system is currently run. And most people who are profiting off of something do not want to change it to where they're not profiting off of something. And that is the problem that is currently facing Team USA, or they need to find other ways to profit off of things, because there are still ways to profit off of youth soccer that do not involve getting the money directly from the parents that maybe don't have the money, and then alienating kids who could be legitimately very talented at soccer and could grow into big-time soccer players for the country that elevates the game in the country, there's a difference between making them be the ones to pay you or just finding other ways to garner the resources. That, I believe, is what is called trickle-down economics, which clearly is not happening in the world of soccer, or it just, it's trickling really, really slowly. Really, really slowly. We've taken a lot of calls on the show, and there have been a lot of ideas expressed as to what is the problem. This is the problem. The problem is you are asking parents that maybe don't have money to splurge on things on a game that, relatively speaking, is one of the cheaper games to play. You need a ball and grass. Not even grass. You need a ball and space. And you can practice soccer and you can hone in on the skills and develop the skills of soccer. You don't need to pay massive amounts of money to coaches or massive amounts of money to do the travel thing. You can get good doing other things, but it feels like it's a necessity in the country. We've had people blame the internet today. We've had people call the game just for poor people. It's a poor man's sport, and if you have money, you play other sports. There's been a lot of different things that have been thrown around. Those were from callers, by the way. That was not from me. I recognize the problem is that the trickling down money is taking a little bit too long to get to soccer. I don't know what the reason is for that. I do know, but this is not that kind of show. It's just taking a while to get to soccer and the youth level, which is hampering Team USA totally, because these other countries, they have it down, and this country, for whatever reason, doesn't, and that's what you see when they play one another. I mean, yesterday, Belgium looked like a varsity team compared to Team USA's, not junior varsity, it was like a freshman team. Junior varsity almost felt like it's giving them too much of a leg up. From the jump, you knew that game was going to be a doozy, because Belgium was just stronger, faster, more physical, and they had something to prove. They used the Flo Balogun red card reversal as bulletin board material. I happen to think you don't really need bulletin board material when you're playing in the World Cup. The World Cup is the bulletin board material. Being eliminated from the World Cup is the bulletin board material. I don't think you need much more motivation than that, but when the opposition's leader gives you that, it becomes easy. Maybe there will be a day before I leave the earth where Team USA is legitimately competitive for a World Cup. I will be patiently waiting for that day to come, but we are approaching like 100 years since the last time they had a legitimate shot to win the World Cup, all the way back in 1930. I don't know what you were doing in 1930, but I wasn't doing a whole lot in 1930. I'm Denton Day. I'm sitting in for Linnell Willingham on a Westwood One Sports Night. When we get back, we will wrap up shop and we will put this show to bed. Don't go anywhere.
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14: And I believe every position coach has an idea of who some of their starters are going to be. 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

For Linnell Willingham, he is back later this evening on the show. He had a nice little vacation, some R&R, and he will be returning on Wednesday at the Den Day, where you can find me. I'm going to nerd out real quickly here because I was treated to a gift today. I have known that there was an Avatar movie coming out. And when I say Avatar, I mean like the kid show, not the Blue People one. The Blue People one is fine, but I grew up on Avatar The Last Airbender. And during COVID, I rewatched Avatar The Last Airbender. And let me tell you, that thing slapped as hard as it did when I was a kid. And I saw today that there was a trailer coming out for an Avatar movie, but it's an animated movie. They've done an Avatar The Last Airbender live-action movie before, and it stunk. Didn't watch it. Knew it was going to be bad. I knew it was going to be bad because I had spent my hard-earned American currency at the age of like 14, where I didn't have a lot of hard-earned American currency. I spent my money to see the Dragon Ball Evolution movie, and that was awful. Some of these live-action stuff, when you're dealing with television shows that were animated, is very difficult. But man, I saw this Avatar trailer talking about Aang's life in a post-series world, and man, I got jazzed up for that. Y'all know me, I'm a dork. If you watch on YouTube, you see a Batman poster behind me, you see a Dragon Ball Z poster behind me. I grew up on this sort of stuff, so getting to see some more Avatar stories with Aang and trusting the creators of the series, because this Avatar series, man, they handle some really heavy topics, but they do it in a very, very nuanced and fun way, and I love that about the series, man. So I'm really excited. I think it's dropping on like July 25th, which I then realized is like, oh my God, that's like 20 days from now. I go back from vacation earlier that week. I'm going to have something to watch on that weekend. I'm excited about that, man. So I saw that. If you're an Avatar fan, hit me up on Twitter at TheDentDay. Let me know. I'm like a super nerd. So I'm into all that sort of stuff. Nerdy stuff out of the way. And really hoping I didn't step on what Ben wanted to talk about to put the show to bed. But we welcome back on the producer of this program, Ben Strober, and we will put the show to bed.

0: last week, and I know Seal the artist, but I don't know Neil the Seal.
1: Okay, well, Neil the Seal is a loving 5-year-old mammal that hauls himself onto the land off the coast of southern Tasmania, and he's become viral because there's been a social media page that has been named after him. And he essentially will go into the land around 2 times per year. This is something that has continuously happened. But the one thing that's the issue is not that he's a threat to people necessarily, maybe if you got too close to him, but he continues to grow and get bigger. And what seals essentially do in order to learn like their basic mating techniques and the way they'd have to stand off against another male seal was... Or the thing they have to do is they have to, like, bump chests and essentially assert their dominance. Neil the Seal is now getting so big that he is destroying cars by doing this. And he's literally just wreaking havoc on this town right now because he's getting so big and he is just destroying things left and right. So now there's this polarizing conflict here where people are saying that you need to protect him and respect him. But he... appears to have no respect for any property in this town.
0: Hey, you better watch out when Neil the Seal is on the prowl. There's a big man moving with some force. Get out the way.
1: He weighs a ton. Like, literally like one ton.
0: That's, god dang, bulking season over here for Neil the Seal. Get a salad. Jeez, a ton. Is that like a normal seal weight? I don't want to be body shaming Neil the Seal.
1: I'm not sure, but he's 2,200 pounds.
0: Gracious, that is a large boy. Yeah, all of a sudden, so when you talk about a seal, I've seen some seals before. Not in Tasmania, it's different over there. The seals that I've seen in like San Diego, California, are not the same as the ones in Tasmania. Totally understood. But I see those seals, and I'm like, I mean, they're probably like 700 pounds. But 2,000 pounds flying into a car, this dude got to be totaling cars. And, like, I don't even know if the female seals know what a car is to be impressed by that. Because, like, in a mating process, you're trying to impress the females, right? So if you're going to be destructive, you got to make sure they know what you're destroying. So at the very least, it gives you some props. And it can, and your idea can actually, like, work. Is this really super viral? The craziest things go viral.
1: It is, but here's the thing about it that's really interesting. Neil is the only male elephant seal to visit Tasmania in years. So everybody knows when an elephant seal comes up onto the shore that it is Neil. This is the only elephant seal that patrols this area. It's so bizarre, but people have just kind of become accustomed to him. And he is just destroying more and more every single time he comes back. Like, street signs don't stand a chance around Neil the Seal. Anything that stands in his way, he destroys.
0: First of all, the first thing that pops up when I Google Tasmania is Neil the Seal. So good for him on that. I'm like having to look up where Tasmania is. Obviously, I'm familiar with the Tasmania Devil from Looney Tunes. And I knew that he was in, like, Australia, but where actual Tasmania is, that's pretty impressive. That's pretty far out there, too. So Neil the Seal's the only... Where are elephant seals native to? This is becoming like a science class, almost, at this point. We're just learning a lot of different things about seals, about nativity. I didn't even know what an elephant seal was, if I'm being honest. Why am I looking? It's almost 3 a.m. and I'm looking up elephant seals. They display extreme, never mind. I'm not making that up. So there's Neil the Seal. I brought this story up a couple of weeks ago, and then I just wanted to circle back to it. I had told the fellas, about this girl that was rowing from California to Hawaii, and she was trying to break a record. She was trying to be the fastest woman to row from Hawaii or from California to Hawaii, from coast to coast. And she's rowing in the open ocean. Now, it's not like, you know, it's a nice boat. It's a boat that you can sleep on, but she's rowing. She's rowing the entire thing, right? She made it there last week. Her name was Kelsey Fender, I think is how you pronounce her last name. She not only beat the women's record to make it from California to Hawaii, she just shattered the entire record. She beat the men's record, too. I mean, this girl was, she was getting help from Neil the Seal. I don't know, but she was motoring across the Pacific Ocean. And I was, like, religiously following this thing on social media. I wasn't doom scrolling. I was, like, seeing how far she was rowing, scrolling. I don't know what the name for that is. That needs a shorter name, obviously. But to see her do that and to see her make it, and then they, like, partied in Hawaii because, of course, she was on the ocean, open ocean, for, like, 60 days by herself. That has to be overwhelming, though, when you're on a boat by yourself. You're posting TikToks, so that's sick. So she has some sort of, like, internet connectivity there. But being on the open ocean by yourself and then being surrounded by tens of hundreds of people has to be a very unique experience. And that's how I close the show. Linnell's going to be back in the saddle tomorrow. Big thanks to Ben doing a great job producing the show. Big thanks to our guy Mike in our Culver City studios running the board and taking your phone calls. Hit me up on Twitter at The Denton Day. I'm back with Linnell tomorrow on Westwood One Sports Tonight. Don't go anywhere.
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0: 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And most importantly in this context, Sirius XM 375, the Westwood One Sports app, the Drake Toll Show YouTube channel, and Westwood One Sports. I don't know. I don't understand how it keeps happening, how he continues to do it. Lionel Messi is the greatest of all time to ever touch a soccer pitch. And it's getting to the point where it's really not close. Yesterday, I mentioned to you off the top of the show that I felt like soccer was dead in the United States. Yesterday was the day that soccer died after the United States men's national team lost. And questions were arising about how we allowed that to happen as a nation, about how we could be so athletically declined in one certain thing when we want to be the best. And this is the world sport. Whoa. Waka waka, this time for Africa. Wave the flag, whatever the song is this year. Every 4 years, they do a song, and the world unites around one thing, and it's soccer. And the United States has never been very competitive at that. And then you start to look at the youth programs across the country and how you're paying $15,000 a year to have your son or daughter play high-level soccer at the age of 14, whereas in Germany, you're getting paid to go to a specific school to play soccer. We don't quite have it down to that art yet. Everyone else seems to. Lionel Messi, it's an art to him. The United States, we just don't do that. We don't take it as seriously as everybody else. And so when I say the day the soccer died in the United States, this was the opportunity for us to all take one deep look after the U.S. beat Belgium and possibly made it to the semifinals, and what a deep run. And we were told the United States could win it all. And when they didn't, it all fell so flat that it felt like, why would we care the rest of the way? What else is there to watch in the World Cup? As I'm watching them sign off on the single most watched soccer broadcast in history in the United States, the U.S. versus Belgium. As I'm watching the talent sign off on Fox, they're begging viewers, don't stop watching the World Cup. It's not over. There's plenty of wild action to go. I don't know if I believed that. I don't know if I cared. I was ready to move on to OTAs. Where's Terry and Arnold going? The guy who allegedly put a bunch of blindfolds on dudes, robbed them, kidnapped them, and can still play in the NFL, and there is, quote, interest from other teams? What the hell? I was ready to move on. And then yesterday happened. I cannot emphasize to you the feeling that comes with watching Lionel Messi play. I can't emphasize enough how that is something that is genuinely, at this point, appointment television. And I understand that in Frisco, Texas, as you get up to go to the gym today, that you might not, that soccer is just not the thing that you want to turn on and watch for 95 minutes. And this is boring to you. But yesterday, the payoff of watching yesterday's match, Argentina and Egypt, proved to me that this sport, whether we like it or not, whether we're going to do it or not, whether it's alive or dead as far as our youths go, that this sport, pretty damn electric. Because two teams, two countries converged on Atlanta, Georgia, Argentina, and Egypt, and put on a show. That is where we will start today. Over the course of the show today, LeBron James to the Cleveland Cavaliers. Donovan Mitchell, 4-year deal with the Cleveland Cavaliers. $273 million max contract. Going to pay the guy a gajillion, $68 million or some odd a year. A stupid, stupid amount. What does it mean for LeBron to Cleveland? Chris Middleton, back with the Washington Wizards. Let's take you through some of the weirdest moments imaginable at a media days. You know, you hear media, SEC media days coming up. Usually what that means is the SEC media popularity contest is coming up. It's not an opportunity for coaches to say things. It's not an opportunity to hear things. It's a place where members of the media get to go gather and have beer together for 3 or 4 days and talk to the coaches that they already know and are in the back pockets of. And the coach gets to the podium and says, yeah, you know, we're excited about next season. Except this time at Big 12 media days yesterday, the Big 12 commissioner got on stage and said, I'm not doing it. I'm not answering any questions about Brendan Sorsby. This is not the time nor the place. All right, Big Tiger, where is the time? Where is the place? We'll also talk about the Yankees. Sorry if you're a Yankees fan. Consecutive games striking out 17 times. The first team in AL history is the New York Yankees. The first team to strike out 17 times in consecutive games ever in the AL is the mighty New York Yankees, who fall another game back in the division behind the Tampa Bay Rays. Ugh. But I have to start. LeBron James, Michael Jordan, Muhammad Ali, Wayne Gretzky, Michael Phelps, the names that may come to mind when you think some of the great athletes ever. Tiger Woods, Serena Williams. Babe Ruth has this mystique around the name. Usain Bolt. Lionel Messi. You're in an... Let me go back through it. Michael Jordan. Done. Retired. Muhammad Ali. Very retired. Wayne Gretzky, microphone in his hand. Michael Phelps, playing a lot of golf now, probably smoking weed. Babe Ruth, very dead. Usain Bolt, I haven't seen him jog in a while, much less run. Tiger Woods, the whole back thing and the ankle thing, the legs. You ever seen a guy who's just arms and a head? That's Tiger Woods. Serena Williams, kind of back, but not really Serena Williams. LeBron James, kind of back, but not really LeBron James. Lionel Messi. Out of this list of the greatest athletes of all time, out of the list of the greatest soccer players of all time, Lionel Messi sits there 38 years old and is doing, 39 now, 39 years old, and is doing something that we've never seen before. Lionel Messi will go down as one of the greatest athletes to ever do this. And I understand that we in the United States of America just don't value soccer in that way. But what I saw yesterday was an indication that Messi has crossed over from the prestige of elite soccer player into the GOAT conversation for greatest athletes of all time. Can I give you, if you're not keyed into soccer, that's fine. Can I give this to you in NFL terms? Thanks to my good, close, personal friend, Tom Brady. The win Argentina over Egypt was equivalent to 28-3. Egypt scores twice in the 15th minute and the 67th minute. Now, in the middle of that, 20th minute, Lionel Messi, this greatest athlete of all time, the star quarterback, Tom Brady, throws a pick six. Lionel Messi's in the red zone, throws a pick six by missing a penalty in the 20th minute. So Egypt's already scored 5 minutes prior to that. We get later in the game. We're getting to the third quarter, 67th minute. Egypt scores again. It's 28-3. Not to mention, remember earlier, Tom Brady, you threw that pick six in the red zone. The game is over for all intents and purposes. It is now 2-0, and we're getting late. 79th minute of yesterday's contest between Argentina and Egypt. Finally, Patriots score a touchdown for the first time all game. It's 28-9, a glimmer of hope as Romero nets a goal. 79th minute, it's 2-1. Just for 4 minutes later, hold on, wait a second, the Falcons threw a pick six themselves? The Patriots recovered an onside kick and scored in three plays just like that? Yep, just like that. 4 minutes later, 83rd minute, Lionel Messi. Two quick scores. Touchdown, two-point conversion. All of a sudden, it is a one-score game. Then middle of the fourth quarter, you get a stop, and not 10 minutes later, stoppage time. The game-tying drive is finished off with an impossible touchdown and a two-point conversion that wins it by 1 point. And you go from 28-3, trailing the game, to winning outright. And it doesn't make any sense. And that's how the match played out yesterday between Argentina and Egypt. Christian Romero, nets one. Lionel Messi right behind him. Enzo Fernandez rises high, heads in the winner. Stunning. A three-goal surge in 11 minutes. This is 28-3, but with less time to operate. Again, even Tom Brady tweeted it out. This is greater than 28-3. And what you need at the forefront of that is a star. You need a legend. You need a name that the world knows, a name the world can talk about. That's one thing that Cabo Verde is this great collective story. But if they had one guy who scored 7 goals in the World Cup, you knew his name, then it takes on a new life, a different life. We're going to look back one day, 10, 12, 15 years from now, and say, remember Cape Verde when they came down to the United States for the World Cup and they became one of the great stories? Yeah, name a player. But you can't. What legends need, what legendary moments need, what this needed, what a 3-2 win Argentina over Egypt needed was a star, was a name, was a presence, was a figure for the world to latch onto. And it's Lionel Messi. The guy who's going to go down is one of the greatest athletes to ever do it. And guess what? He's on your TV screen right now. He's playing maybe not prime level of his career, but for 39 years old, he's doing it a whole lot better than the other old guys. And it's right there for you. He's got this Michael Jordan-esque ability. Jordan always talked about he failed over and over and over, right? Wayne Gretzky missed 100% of the shots you don't take. Messi, to missing a penalty against Egypt, then showcased, I'm the champion. I'm the guy. Jordan, Tom Brady, they're not defined by perfection. They're often defined by 28-3. Thank you, Tom. Or the flu game. Thank you, Mike. They're defined by high stakes errors and their reactions. They're defined by adversity and their reactions. And that's Lionel Messi, who again is live for you. You can watch him actively in the FIFA World Cup as we speak. In his late 30s. Where everybody else, sharp decline. Cristiano Ronaldo, a lot of question marks. But, oh, this guy just got too old. He just doesn't have it anymore. Lionel Messi is leading a country to improbable feats. And I think it's a pretty fair comparison, too. Like, Egypt had no business defeating Argentina. That Falcons team, Dan Quinn, I think. That Falcons team had no business beating the New England Patriots, much less 28-3, dominating them. And in the end, that GOAT caliber, GOAT level, greatest of all time level player rose to the occasion, Tom Brady. Or rose to the occasion, Lionel Messi. It's like these human beings, these rarefied air human beings, have just a different psychological something. They have a lever that you and I may never have. And when that lever's pulled, it becomes scary. Novak Djokovic or Steph Curry. When that lever's pulled late, it's scary. And it leads to all-time moments like Lionel Messi and Argentina pulling out a stunner over Egypt. This is the moment of the match. I've heard a lot of them. I've come to love the Telemundo calls, as you know. They've stolen my heart. They're so much better than, you know, on Fox, the guy, Messi, goal, he got it. And then it just kind of fades out in the abyss. No. In the 82nd minute on Telemundo, we're tied 2-2 thanks to Lionel Messi.
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0: I wish. 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
1: Is that done?
2: Argentino! 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Que está fundido, fundido. ¿Quién? El relator.
0: Messi. I wish 28-3 had this. Telemundo. We should allow every broadcast to have a Telemundo broadcast as every high school football. They should all have a Spanish broadcast tied with them. Messi scored. That tone, the screaming goal 7-8 times with a hoarse voice because you've given your all to the entire World Cup. That's the perfect encapsulation to what it felt like when Messi scored yesterday, and I jumped off my couch. The guy who swore to never watch soccer again, swore that I would never care again. I know what greatness looks like. And Lionel Messi is doing that for the entire world right now. On your television. Messi and Argentina move on. The World Cup continues. Without the United States, I know. But the World Cup continues. And Messi keeps his team alive. Is Westwood One Sports and the Westwood One Sports app. When we come back, Donovan Mitchell signs a max contract with the Cleveland Cavaliers. Does that mean LeBron James has officially been boxed out of his hometown? I can answer that for you. Addie Bates produces, Laura Jimenez runs the board. 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
3: The U.S. men's national team has been eliminated from the World Cup with a loss to Belgium, but not before advancing further than the majority of U.S. teams before them. 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
0: 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You can listen to Linnell Willingham. It's all on that one app. It's good for you. LeBron James, is he a Cleveland Cavalier? Or did yesterday's move by the Cavs ensure that LeBron James will not be in their confines for 2026-27? The headline reads, Donovan Mitchell's four-year, $273 million contract extension has been signed. But also, has no negative impact on the Cleveland Cavaliers' ability to sign LeBron James in free agency. Here's the lens I want you to take this through. Here's what I want you to consider as I lay out for you the possibility of LeBron James in a reunion with the Cavs, making a decision to go to the Cavs. What does LeBron James' legacy look like as it sits? He's not tied to one certain team. He's not tied to one certain city. He's got a legacy in Miami. He has a legacy in Cleveland. He has a legacy now in L.A., but what is his NBA legacy? The superstar who was also somehow a journeyman on his own accord? The superstar who decided on his own every time where he wanted to go and what he wanted to do and when he was tired of a place and he moved? I mean, can you imagine if LeBron James has stayed in Cleveland his entire career? While Cleveland would certainly benefit from this for years to come, LeBron wouldn't have gotten the pomp, the circumstance. LeBron wouldn't have been the name that he is. Even if he was at the highest level of the NBA for 20 seasons, it's still Cleveland. At some point, you can't change the market size, the market perception. Now, if LeBron James had spent his entire career in New York as a Knick or his entire career in Philly, in Boston, in L.A., that's different. Here's this major market, star-studded city, LeBron James, the face, the name. But it wasn't like that. That's the lens I want you to consider this from. 310-840-4910. 310-840-4910. You can call or text the show. What is LeBron James' legacy? And how is it altered by this next move? Because Michael Jordan is the dominant NBA great who played for the Chicago Bulls. His legacy is the Bulls. Kobe Bryant is the dominant NBA star who played for the Lakers. Larry Bird is the dominant NBA star who played for the Celtics. LeBron James is the dominant NBA star who played for who? The guy who finishes his career as a Minnesota Timberwolf? The guy who finishes his career as a Indiana Pacer? The guy who goes back to Miami to close things out with Giannis Antetokounmpo and Bam Adebayo? Who is LeBron James? And I'm not trying to knock

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1: Because they were kind of irrelevant. Outside of the bubble year, there was zero postseason success. Nothing to show for your postseason play in Los Angeles or for LeBron James as a Laker. So what is, yes, he brings a championship to everywhere he goes. Yes, maybe the greatest basketball player to ever touch the hardwood. But who is he in the Hall of Fame? LeBron James that played for a bunch of teams? And if LeBron goes back to Cleveland, does that save it? Or is it just another move where, of course, he wants to go to Cleveland, he wants to go back home where he could have spent his entire career and built a legacy. Oh, of course, he wants to go to Golden State to win a ring. Oh, of course, he wants to go play for the Boston Celtics because he feels like he can deliver them an NBA title. Michael Jordan never had the, I'll play for $0. I just need to play somewhere where I can win a ring. Please, please. You never heard that rhetoric. It's not a thing. LeBron James has made it a thing. And with yesterday's news, again, Donovan Mitchell, $273 million contract extension. What does it mean for LeBron? Well, Mitchell's extension doesn't kick in until 27-28. We're still a year out on this contract actually counting against the Cleveland Cavaliers. It will not have an impact at all on their salary cap in 26-27. Consequently, the team's ability to sign LeBron James, who is an unrestricted free agent, who there are murmurs from Rich Paul, his agent, would possibly sign for the veteran minimum. I'll take a lot less money if I can go where I want to go. With that being true, in Cleveland not taking a hit for another year, what this does is it locks in Cleveland's star long term. They feel like Donovan Mitchell is the star they want to lead this roster for the next few years. For LeBron James, is that even more enticing? With Mitchell committed to Cleveland long term, the Cavs have solidified their status as a championship caliber environment. Now, I told you yesterday, and I'm going to stand by this. Do I think that the Cleveland Cavaliers are contenders? No. No. Are they wily? Are they competitive? Yeah. Are they contenders? No. That's not the case. They're not going to win the NBA title. They don't have the pieces right now to put up with the New York Knicks. They don't have the pieces, if they got to the NBA Finals, to put up with the Thunder or the Spurs. I don't think they're better than this iteration of the Miami Heat. Heck, if Tyrese Maxey and Joel Embiid can figure it out with Jaylen Brown, the 76ers are really good. Shoot, man, you can't forget. I understand. Paul George is just arms and a head. You ever seen a guy with just arms and a head? He's just got no legs, no lower body, just no, nothing else. I understand Paul George has no lower body, but good defender, experienced player, and Jason Tatum's still in Boston. Is Cleveland better than Boston? I'm not sure if I'm ready to say that. So Cleveland's competitive. They're interesting. But they're missing something. And that something, if it is LeBron James, is possibly their key to a championship or to become a contender. And the stability of having a Donovan Mitchell, that's a selling point for LeBron. Hey, listen, big guy. I know. We drafted you here. You gave us competitive basketball. You took us to the NBA Finals. Then you came back after the whole decision and the Miami thing. Then you brought us a championship to Cleveland. That was your dream. You wanted to bring a championship to Cleveland, and you did it. If you come back, if you want to prioritize competitive basketball when you do come back, I mean, this last year of your 24-year career, we do have Donovan Mitchell sitting here, and he's got a long-term contract. He's bought into winning now. Do you want to bring a second, you want to bring a bookended ring to your legacy and the city of Cleveland? And if you do that,

0: does it cinch up? Does it put a bow on your legacy and who you are in the NBA? That's the thing I still can't answer. That's the thing I still want you to have in the back of your mind, is in this whole conversation, what can LeBron James do to make his career make sense? What can LeBron James do in this final move to put it all together? You go, you know what? In the end, LeBron did it the right way. Because right now, I look back at his career and say, LeBron James did it in a pretty confusing way. And if he goes back to Cleveland, goes back home, which again, there are other reasons here. That he could do this. If he goes back to Cleveland, if he goes back home, does it salvage that? The Cavs working through framework negotiations for a new deal with James Harden. They might keep him for the next few years. They've delayed finalizing the Harden extension per Moneyline to maintain financial flexibility to sign LeBron. There was a report yesterday there may be a roster spot for Bronny if that's something that LeBron is interested in doing, playing at home with his son. Roster spot open, Bronny James there. You can entice LeBron to come back to the hometown team, bring your son with you. And while I have questions about the Donovan Mitchell deal, and do I think that Donovan Mitchell is that kind of NBA caliber star, that the guy who does he deserve a player option for 2030, 2031, a 15% trade kicker? Oof, I don't know. That's a lot for a guy that is not a top 10 player in the NBA. I mean, Donovan Mitchell's not a top 10 player in the, you can name 10 better players than Donovan Mitchell in the NBA. But that contract's a separate part of the conversation, and the headline for me is more tailored around what does this contract do as it pertains to LeBron James being a member of the Cleveland Cavaliers? Does it bring you symmetry, legacy symmetry? Does the arc of your career, does the narrative of your career settle in a spot that makes sense? Can you plug and play with Jared Allen and Evan Mobley and Donovan Mitchell and maybe James Harden? Can your high IQ veteran presence, can that piece be the piece that brings Kenny Atkinson and company a championship contending rotation? And not only that, are you, LeBron James, the human being, in need of going home? You know, we dilute these stars, we dilute these athletes sometimes to just these pie-in-the-sky entities, these legends, these things that don't have true deep thought. They act upon money and championships, and they go and do whatever they want to do, and then we scrutinize. But what if LeBron James, the human being, and there's a pretty good chance this is true, doesn't care about the L word, legacy? What if he doesn't care what you think, what I think, what anyone thinks about his legacy? Yeah, but remember Kobe was a Laker, and Jordan was a Bull, and Bird was a Celtic. What if that's not at the front of LeBron's mind? What if he doesn't care about legacy? What if he just cares about being LeBron James and doing what LeBron James wants to do and guiding his NBA career as LeBron James wants to guide his own NBA career? If that's the case, then by God, it opens up to all 30 teams. Well, 29 of them now, without the LA Lakers included. And in that case, what might make the most sense is just going home. Back to Cleveland, bring your son, 1 year, everybody buy your tickets, watch him now, because LeBron James, one of the greatest to ever do it, gets one final year. We can talk legacy for the rest of his life, but for him, this might simply be a decision to go back home. When we come back, we'll give you our biggest losers of the day. Laura Jimenez runs the board. Addie Bates produces. LeBron James is finding a new home. This is the Drake Toll Show.
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13: A better life with Dr. Sanjay Gupta.
14: You know, summer is a great time to re-examine how much time your kids are spending on social media, along with what they are seeing and who they are engaging with. Ask them how the posts in their feed make them feel. These apps are built to be addictive, so kids, all of us in fact, will keep coming back for more, even when we are made to feel worse. It's bizarre. You might need to help your son or daughter reset their algorithm by unfollowing certain accounts and following or interacting with more positive ones. They might need suggestions of other healthier things to do, or to see you leading the way by example and putting your own phone away. In the run-up to bedtime, everyone's phone should go away, no questions asked. And if you need some help sort of, I guess, resetting expectations, try engaging parents of your kids' friends for a more coordinated effort. I'm Dr. Sanjay Gupta, helping you live a better life.
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0: It's the Drake Toll Show. Westwood One Sports and the Westwood One Sports app. Drake Toll with you. Argentina last night knocks off Egypt, final of 3-2, but not after a 28-3-esque comeback. Yeah. I went there, willing to go there. That's what Tom Brady tweeted out. This is better than 28-3. After early mistake, free kick from Lionel Messi doesn't go. Messi redeems himself in the 83rd minute, scores to tie the game at 2-2. In the 78th minute of this contest, it's 2-0. Egypt is working on a shocking, stunning upset of Lionel Messi in Argentina. And then in the span of 13, 14 minutes, Argentina nets 3 goals, 3-2 the final. They walk away winners. Elsewhere, oh, man. Jason Tatum said it's tough to see Jaylen Brown go, but he's proud of their era. Tough to see, huh? All right, okay. And the Wizards unite with Middleton, and Donovan Mitchell signs a max deal with the Cleveland Cavaliers that might just mean LeBron James, new member of the Cleveland Cavaliers. Don't miss in all of that. The Yankees struck out 17 times last night. The second consecutive game they've struck out 17 times as an offense. No AL team has ever, and the AL has existed for a long time, no American League team has ever done that. Welcome to your exclusive club, the 2026 New York Yankees. That is how you say bad. 310-840-4910. You can get involved. Call or text the show, 310-840-4910. Time for our biggest losers of the day. Biggest loser number one. Here is a really, really awkward here, big guy, interaction. See, you know what? Not even spicy interaction between a reporter at Big 12 Media Days yesterday. Here's what you're going to hear. He's going to ask the question, stumble through it. We've had guests before who've had this issue. He's going to stumble through his question here, and you'll question his sobriety. Then Brett Yormark, the commissioner of the Big 12, is going to bite this reporter's head off. Take a listen.
1: Sean Dillon, Rocket Pregame. Commission, Texas Tech got fined over tortillas, and tortillas were banned outright. OSU paddles, broken always make a rule, has a tradition exemption. Sorsby never played a snap for the Red Raiders. Big 12 sued them anyway, while Cincinnati hasn't been yet touched. You're selling greater than 12. Why should Texas Tech fans believe it?
2: Can you sit? Let me come closer to you. Stand up, ask that question again, and I'm going to give you the answer I want to give you, so go ahead.
1: Texas Tech got fined for tortillas, and tortillas were banned outright. OSU has had paddles that were given a noisemaker exemption back in 2012. Sorsby never played a snap for the Red Raiders, and yet there is a lawsuit. Cincinnati has yet to be touched. You're selling greater than 12. Why should Texas Tech fans believe them?
2: No, I didn't say greater than 12. You misquoted me. I said we're going forward is 16 strong, and that's my answer to your question. But thank you for that question. Appreciate it.
0: Wow. I mean, first, come on, big guy. We got to get to the question. Whatever he was asking, still not exactly sure. But for the commissioner of the conference to say, stop, stand up, ask it again. That's crazy. Addy, I think this guy's been a guest on our show before.
3: I think that I've had more coherent statements when I've been under the influence.
0: Tortitas?
3: Yeah, I know how to say tortillas.
0: The tortitas?
4: Oh, okay, he was trying to say tortillas.
3: He's got something else on the brain. Something else on the brain, it seems like.
0: Struggle to get tortitas out of there, and the Red Raiders, Texas Tech's mascot, notably, the Red Raiders. Also, loser of the day, the Cincinnati Reds. This is the Reds' radio home run call of a Kyle Schwarber home run as the Reds were playing the Phillies. Take a listen.
5: It doesn't matter if it's 3-0 or 0-0. Schwarber is swinging if it's something he likes, and it is a three ball, no strike count. Pitch from Abbott. Boom. It is 3-0. A home run into the bleachers in right field, and I mean it was a rocket No sooner did I get that out of my mouth, he was swinging 3-0. And
0: boom. Just off the bat, guy said, boom. Adding the Cincinnati Reds.
3: I love that team. I want them to be good. I really want them to be good because they have a legendary manager there. They have Tito Francona, a legendary manager, but they're just not great. And the Phillies, do you remember at the beginning of the season when the Phillies were one of the worst teams, so they fired their manager, and all of a sudden now they know how to play baseball?
0: They did fire the coach. And remember the whole nepotism conversation, how it was going to tank the Phillies this year?
6: Oh, well.
3: I don't think anybody knows ball, I guess. I guess that's it. That's what I got from that.
0: Now, it seems to be working out with the Phillies, who are now just two games back of the Atlanta Braves, who sold. Braves are 3-7 in their last 10. I get it. The Braves are banged up. But remember the beginning of the year when the Braves were also banged up? And they were winning despite being banged up?
3: It's just getting worse.
0: Still 14 games above 500. The Atlanta Braves have the Philadelphia Phillies tied on their heels. The Dodgers lead the NL West by 14 games above the Diamondbacks and the Padres, who are both middling. The Giants, the Vitello experiment's not going to last very long. He will not make the postseason this year and will likely be fired the middle of the year next year. In the Central, it's hodgepodge of good. Of really good. And if the Cincinnati Reds played in the American League, any division in the American League, they have 60 wins right now.
3: Yeah, the American League's pretty bad. And you know what's funny? Actually, with the Giants, I saw Tony Vitello in person last week. I got to see that team play in person. And I want to blame him. There were things. I did, of course, I was in the stands. I was networking. So I was chirping, okay, at the Rockies.
0: You tell him? You talk to him? Yeah.
3: I was like, hey, yeah, this is where you go to your bullpen. And then, of course, like a little bit later, he'd go to his bullpen. But way too late. And it's, that team's just not clicking. Logan Webb, who was the NL Pitcher of the Month last month, he gave up like 5 in the first. It was bad. It was bad. That team is bad. You know who's not bad right now? The Astros. I also saw them last night. Take down the Nats. Come on now.
0: Yeah, for some reason, the AL West is not, winning, but they're winning right now more than they were. Like, if the Astros did this 4 weeks ago, they would be in first place in the AL West. However, the Rangers and the Mariners have also, they're both above 500 their last 10 games. They've got to be. Which, that's saying a lot for the AL West. There was a point where every team there was 2-8 in their last 10. Nobody wanted to win in the AL West.
3: It's just so embarrassing to say that. Like, hey, they're above 500 in their last 10 games. That's embarrassing.
0: Yeah.
3: That's not good.
0: Biggest losers, the San Francisco 49ers. Yeah, the Brandon Ayuk thing is getting even crazier. His latest Instagram stories. He says, when the news finally came out that my guarantees were voided in November, the team continued to lie to the media and fan base, acting as if that was not a decision that was made in July, continually saying I'd be returning, despite the fact I told them on numerous occasions that I would not be. Severity of my injury guaranteed no longer on the table. That was not an option. I mean, honestly, as he's trying to lay out what the team did to him about, recovery time, surgeons being released and not wanting to return, he sounds pretty coherent, which we haven't heard Brandon Ayuk sound very coherent in the last few weeks. So this is a bit of a miracle. Problem, Addy, is that he's already been so belligerent. You can't read this in the right lens. Brandon Ayuk's just going to lose. Even if the Niners did screw him over, Brandon Ayuk's gone off the deep end and no one can take him seriously.
3: What this looks like, and I'm not saying this is the case. I'm not saying this is fact. This is just an assumption. We saw something come out yesterday with Nealon from the Cowboys, and he hadn't even been playing for that long when they did an autopsy with a brain. That's kind of what the vibe that I'm getting here. It's a less talented Antonio Brown, and that is concerning. That is concerning. Oh. Yes, he has mellowed out right now. We've seen Ayuk mellow out, but I just think everything that happened beforehand, why would anybody want this guy on their team?
0: Yep, nope. Colossal crash out. He told Jaden Daniels that team's going to be his. He's going to walk in. Jaden Daniels is going to play for him, Brandon Ayuk. That's not going to be the case. Can guarantee you that much. And definitely shades of CTE on this one. That's it. All those signs kind of point in the same spot. And had a back-to-back 1,000-yard seasons in his early 20s. Looked like Brandon Ayuk could be a pretty substantial NFL wide receiver. And that has not panned out whatsoever. Did not play last year due to injury. I don't see him playing in the NFL again. Biggest losers of the day. Because, me and that reporter, wow, we are both the losers. Derek Carr. Oh, no, what a stray. Gab Gowdy tweets, who is the Christian Pulisic of the NFL? W.E.B. Du Bois says Derek Carr.
3: Yeah.
0: That's good. There's just, it just never, Derek Carr was just never a thing. And every year it was, hey, this is the year, draft him your fantasy league. This is Derek Carr's year, and it was just never Derek Carr's year. I the Christian Pulisic quote, I think I may have thrown it somewhere back in today's show again. Because I still cannot believe the United States star came to the podium after the game, after losing a World Cup match. Like, yeah, you know, my ankle's kind of sprained a little bit, but now we get to rest. Who says that after losing the World Cup in just the nerdiest way? That's the least... It's just the least superstar way you could have approached this.
3: I'm under the mindset that you got to be like Tyrese Halliburton. Like, when it's the moment, like, you just got to give whatever you can. You know what I mean?
0: Yep. And then do the choke thing that Tyrese Halliburton did.
3: Yeah.
0: Biggest loser of the day, final one. What? There's tension between Fox, NBC, as Telemundo courts English speakers for World Cup? Addy, we got about 30 seconds on this. What's going on?
3: It's the better broadcast. People know there's more passion. You don't even have to understand what's going on. That broadcast, I have a lot of friends like, yeah, it's just more exciting. They don't have all these like weird commercials and stuff. Yeah, Telemundo's where it's at, the World Cup.
0: Yep, yep. And now more English speakers are being known to pop over to Telemundo as opposed to watching on Fox. 20% of Telemundo's World Cup viewers say English is their primary language. They just love the Telemundo. They can't get enough of these Spanish... Oh! They cannot get enough of the Spanish broadcast. It's so much better. Unequivocal. So much better. Addy Bates produces. Laura Jimenez runs the board. When we come back, our obituaries, including Flo Balogun for the United States, my eardrums, and World Cup teams not named Argentina. Yeah. When we come back, this is the Drake Toll Show.
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10: 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Bad takes will be marked accordingly. 92.1 The Ticket and The Ticket app. Aw, your dog doesn't care about how you feel about last night's game, but these guys do. 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

0: Arkansas, wherever you are in this great, big, beautiful world of ours. This is the Morning Sports Beat. I'm Eric G. Levi Peckinpah is here as well. And so are you at 479-587-9921. That's 479-587-9921. Join us today for all the conversation concerning the Razorbacks. Coming up at 6:40, in light of Argentina's improbable win over Egypt yesterday in the World Cup and the fact that Lionel Messi has now scored in 9 straight World Cup games, I'm going to ask Levi, I ask you right now, what record in sports do you want to see broken? Like, if you could witness any record in history be broken, what record would that be? 479-587-9921. And I'll tell you what I think the two unbreakable records in sports are. Because there's two that are unbreakable. Two that'll never be broken in our lifetime. And ever. I'll tell you what those are coming up at 6:40, and I'll tell you which ones I want to see broken. But let's get started with Razorback football, as Malachi Breland, a Memphis transfer, is going to play on the offensive line this year for Arkansas, has already gotten all SEC honors. Now, this is from a preseason magazine, but it's a really good preseason magazine. It's Phil Steele's. Which, if you're a betting person, I cannot think of a better preseason publication to buy than Phil Steele's. It's pretty concise, but it also goes deep into the numbers. And Malachi Breland now earns all SEC honors for Phil Steele. And apparently he's the only Razorback that Phil Steele thinks is worth getting all SEC honors. I would have thought Quincy Rhodes, but I guess we'll have to wait till media day for that to happen. But good for Malachi Breland. But it brings us back to our talks from yesterday, which is how important this offensive line is going to be for Arkansas. And at this point, Breland, Caden Kittler, and Kobe Brannon, we know that those guys are going to start. You pretty much have the interior of your offensive line. That's kind of what it looks like right now, if you're asking me. I mean, am I missing anything?
1: No, I think that's right. And comparing that to the previous season, where you had, instead of one whole division of the offensive line covered like you have this year. Last year was just you had one whole side of the offensive line.
0: Because Kittler was new, Kittler was new. Right. The only returning guy you had, actually you had two returning guys last year. You had Amarian Harris, who returned last year, and you had
1: Fernando Carmona.
0: And Carmona switched positions. They moved him from tackle to guard. And it just kind of felt like, all right, Caden Kittler's good, but we're going to ride with these two tackles that we went out and got via the transfer portal.
1: And then you had Corey Robinson shoring up the left tackle spot that you got from Georgia Tech. He was pretty good. And so you had that whole left side of the offensive line shored up, and so then it was a complete just rotation on the right side of the football, on the right side of the offensive line, to try to figure out what Arkansas wanted to do. Now, question for you, would you rather have it like that, where you have one complete side of the ball figured out, or where you have just like a division of your O-line figured out, like the interior compared to the exterior?
0: I'd rather have it the way that it is this year, where you've got at least three guys that you know are good. It does concern the hell out of me, though, that the tackles may not be settled at this point. And what worries me is that going into fall camp, if you don't have two guys picked already to say these are the guys that are going to get most of the reps with the ones, and you're trying to give equal reps to a first-teamer and a second-teamer, you're trying to find the guy that's going to win that job, that does not instill confidence in me whatsoever. Even if you are making a mistake, okay, even if you're making a mistake and that mistake gets exposed against Utah, because I don't think the mistake will get exposed week one, but week two against Utah could get exposed. Utah right now has the third best odds to win the Big 12 this year, and they might very well be better than you going into this season, despite the fact that they have a new coach and they're hitting the restart button. You might get, I'd rather you get exposed in Utah and have a guy who had a lot of reps and at least knows what he's doing. And if it turns out at Utah that he's just not quick enough or strong enough or whatever to take on defensive ends, and that's going to be a problem, then you can switch him out in week two. Now, granted, you're doing it before Georgia, and you wish you'd had the right guy in getting all those reps, but I don't like the idea of the offensive line still fighting for positions this late in the season. That's something that I want. That's something I want decided by spring again, because you're needing to work as a unit. I mean, this isn't quarterback where it's an individual or running back or receivers or even along your defensive line. You can still have those battles. Offensive line, it needs to be a unit. And it sounds crazy to say, well, you're making a mistake and you're going to throw the guy in against Georgia. Well, yeah, but again, I need them all on the same page. I need a guy to at least know the playbook.
1: Right. You don't need to be worrying about competition on the O-line once we get started with the fall/summer workouts to run into the start of the season. That's one of those where that should be tighten up all the loose ends and all the bolts, so that way you'll actually be good to go and you'll have people all on the same page and not worried about truly like the objectives of, oh, I need to win left tackle one or right tackle one. It's no, you need to all be on the same page so that way you can operate as a unit.
0: The other thing about Malachi Breland, if you just look at what Memphis was able to do running wise last year, they averaged almost 200 yards per game, 186 to be exact. And they were averaging 5 yards per carry, which that's what we thought Arkansas would do last year. I would still say Memphis is probably pretty balanced. We're not going to see Arkansas. I don't think Arkansas, at least under this crew, is ever going to mimic what Michigan did a couple of years ago, where I think there was one game where Sherrod, I don't think they're going to mimic what Sherrod Moore did when he was filling in for Jim Harbaugh, and I think they threw one pass the entire game, or they had one passing attempt and just ran the ball. Yeah, I'd love to see that. It's not going to happen. You're going to try and be more balanced, but you could run the ball. Now, it's going to be a lot harder for Tim Kramsey's offense to do that in the SEC than it was in the American Conference, but if it's something that you're committed to and you work on every day and you believe in, you at least have a fighting chance to have that kind of success running the ball. But again, we're back in the second straight year of Arkansas needing to run in order to have a good offense and not rely and not just lean on the pass and those receivers in order to score. And the reason Arkansas needed to do it more than anything last year was to keep the defense from getting exposed.
1: Absolutely.
0: That worked out great, by the way.
1: Yeah, that was wonderful. That was great. Woohoo. Where then there'd be at some points where the offense becomes incredibly unbalanced, and then it falls on its face because then the defense can't do anything. Whenever you look at what Arkansas needs to do, it's not that hard at all, really, what they need to do. It's just go out there, balance front, be able to get some runs going enough to keep the pressure off KJ. KJ be able to make enough big plays to where you have to keep the defense honest. And so as long as those two sides of the offense can hold up their ends of the bargain, and really it's if the offensive line can give KJ and the running backs enough time to be able to operate in action, then we should be good to go. The thing is just, we're just sitting and waiting to get there to see if this team and this O-line will be able to do that.
0: Well, the other thing about this is that we've talked about the importance of the Memphis players coming, guys that you're comfortable with, guys that you had success with, and maybe you as Ryan Silverfield felt undervalued. You may have felt that the guys that you had recruited and were playing there should have, would have, could have been playing for SEC teams or Big 12 teams or whatever, that these guys were talented enough to do it, but they were overlooked, or they came to you via those teams. And when you got the opportunity to coach the SEC, you were going to prove to them, hey, look, I believe in you. You come here. You're going to be important. Plus, I need someone that knows what they're doing. That's very important that your first year, that even if the talent isn't where it needs to be with some of these players, even if they're not SEC ready or really fully SEC players, because you can always make the argument they were at Memphis for a reason, it's still important to bring along guys that you can trust. And that's what Ryan Silverfield did here. And when talking to Cole Kublik a couple of weeks ago, Ryan Silverfield did discuss bringing in players from Memphis.
2: Yeah, and we probably brought in, you know, less players than a lot of the teams, you know, the counterparts of guys that have come in from other places. You know, you look at, had the opportunity, obviously, to coach against Eric Morris multiple times, right? Like, he brought in quite a few guys from North Texas, right?
3: Yep. You know,
2: Golish had a chance to coach against him when he was at South Florida. He brought in a handful of guys from USF to Auburn. And for us, we brought in what we felt was like the right number. And some of those guys were guys that, hey, this guy's just a true freshman that fits us, that understands our culture, how we do things, understands how we do things in the weight room. So implementing those guys at different levels, not just bringing, hey, here are the 12 seniors that are going to come in and start immediately. Like, I think what it does is in that locker room, guys are like, no, hey, coach said this. This is what he meant, and this is how it's going to look. And I think you can't put a price on that, Cole, right? Like,
3: yeah.
2: Does that equate to wins? You hope so. But ultimately, the day in, day out, when I can't be down in the locker room, the guy's like, hey, coach said the meeting starts at 3. Let's all be there by 2:55 with our pins out. I know he'd mentioned it, but I'm just telling you, this is not like it used to be in the past. I don't know what y'all did. We got to be sitting up in these meetings. Or even things like, hey, the coach doesn't want hats in the, you remember, a reminder. Oh, yeah. So you have these people that all understand what your culture's about, not just scheme, right? That's great. It makes a real big difference when they go out there and understand the scheme. Maybe give them an advantage to also teach that in the classroom. But then everything else we're trying to accomplish here, as you know, it's if it was just about scheme, it'd be a different story. But everything else that gets involved with trying to, you know, I don't want to use the word rebuild, but to breathe the air into a program and get back to where it needs to be.
0: So it's all about that routine. Again, here's what he needs. Here's what he expects. If you want an opportunity to play here, you have to follow these set of rules. It'll be interesting to see how many of these guys from Memphis have a meaningful impact. Breland for sure. I would think Sutton Smith is going to have a pretty meaningful impact on this team. And then after that, we'll just kind of see. We'll kind of see how it goes. Does, you know, KJ Jackson by all reasonable logic, KJ Jackson is going to be the quarterback. But if AJ gets a shot, you know, can he have a meaningful impact? If something were to happen with KJ Jackson, or KJ Jackson's not as good as Arkansas needs him to be, does AJ then have a shot to step up and actually carry? He'll have a shot, but can he actually step up and carry this team? I mean, all that to me is actually fascinating to watch this year, is what kind of impact those guys are going
1: to
0: have.
1: Oh, absolutely. To see if that Memphis influence is actually going to be able to have some type of staying power, and those guys are actually going to be very influential. Like, that does make me very interested. Also, kind of on the same coin, but on a little bit of the flip side, of being able to bring in guys from around the SEC, and if they're going to be able to actually fill up the patches for Arkansas. Like one of the guys that I'll be looking at will be Steven Souls Jr. You brought him in from Kentucky, and all the firepower that he brings in, is that actually going to be able to go in next to a guy like Quincy Rhodes and be able to kind of be a nice 1B to what will be Quincy Rhodes 1A? There's guys that have influences from around college football that are very meaningful. are they actually going to be able to live up to the billing, or are some guys just going to fall flat on their face and we end up halfway or at the end of the season going, man, X, Y, and Z player that we had some faith in or thought that they could do something great, they turn into the what if of the season. Man, what if they turned out like they were supposed
0: to? If you had to pick a guy that you think is going to do something great this year, not named Quincy Rhodes.
1: Right. Yes, not named the obvious.
0: Who is that guy? Who is that guy you think could do something great and give you an opportunity to win it, to win a game against Missouri, win a game against Auburn this year, or Tennessee, or A&M? Who is that difference maker that Arkansas didn't have last year?
1: I think it's Kamari House. I think that kid that you brought in from North Carolina, with putting up all those numbers in a Bill Belichick defense and being able to bring him over to Arkansas and being able to basically hybrid him and move him around to be a big playmaker, I like that way too much, because it feels like you didn't have into, because he's going to be basically what, at this point, like a modified to a secondary player. You didn't have that much of a big time defensive playmaker that could go out there and make big moves. And also, from what he did in North Carolina, make big tackles. I like what he's going to be able to do on the defensive end, and I think he'll be able to lock things up, unlike how some players did last year.
0: I'm going to say Chris Marshall. Out of Missouri City, Texas, by way of Boise State and other schools, Chris Marshall at wide receiver, seeing him play during the spring, knowing that he's got that extra burst of speed. Also, at 6'3", he's going to be hard for a lot of corners to cover. I mean, if you've got shorter cut corners, he can out jump them for sure. And he can be that guy that can stretch the field. And when you need a big play, when you need that 15-yard gain to kind of spark the offense and get them going, and it's late, you need that game-winning drive, he's got to be your number one target right now. And he has ever bit the ability to be the guy that is the difference maker this year, to be the guy that keeps defensive coordinators up all freaking week. As far as how are we going to do this? How are we going to cover this guy? Excuse me there. Didn't mean to hiccup. But Chris Marshall, to me, is the guy that has the most potential to be your difference maker this year.
1: I can feel that, and I'm wondering how Donovan Fappell is going to be from New Mexico State, if he's going to be able to step in and truly be a difference maker. I'm one of those where, yes, I've thrown out the conspiracy theory of why do people from New Mexico State translate really well to the SEC. I'm wondering if that could be a case of, say, Chris Marshall does become your number one wide receiver and he goes out and performs well. You're going to need guys to come in right behind him to be able to get some of those big catches and help fill up space. I think Donovan Fappell can be one of those guys and really be a difference maker, and I'm wondering if Courtney Crutchfield files in right behind him and he finally has a big breakout that he's been wanting.
0: Now, there are, I would say, Courtney Crutchfield is enough. I like where you're going with Courtney Crutchfield. Jamari Hawkins, another transfer, I think can have a huge impact for this team. But you go back to specifically Crutchfield. If he's able to do anything this year, I would have to consider it a success. Because it kind of feels like his SEC career is...
1: it's on the line.
0: Yeah, it's hanging by a thread.
1: And the thing is, if there's going to be a guy that pushes him out of the way so that way he doesn't get it, I think it would be Jamari Hawkins. Again, from Memphis, was a big-time player over there. If there's a guy who's going to try to eat up minutes so that way he can try to get his spotlight in the NFL, I think Jamari Hawkins might have a say in that.
0: But this will be, it's such a fascinating team when you think about it right now, because all we have is questions. We don't have a single answer outside of Quincy Rhodes as to how good any of these players are or who might surprise us and make an impact this year. And that's what makes it so much fun to talk about. Mm-hmm. Even if you don't have people that are as excited as I think they should be, it's an interesting team, because if you're sitting around the bar or the coffee shop or wherever you do your sports talking, water cooler, you can throw out about five, six guys right now, and you wouldn't be wrong to say this is why this guy is going to make a difference this year.
1: Right, and in total, the conversation's so interesting, especially because if you just zoom out a tiny bit and look around the SEC, Arkansas's not the only place dealing with these questions. Almost everyone is. The only place that really isn't dealing with much, the quarterback situation over at Georgia, the quarterback situation over at Texas, and the quarterback situation at LSU and A&M. Outside of that,
0: Ole Miss is their quarterback situation's decided.
1: With Chambliss as well, yes. Outside of those five questions, I think there's just too many question marks everywhere else. Also, running back room at Missouri, as long as Ahmad Hardy's recovered from getting shot, he'll be fine. But out of those six, look at all the other questions everyone else has about their team and who they're facing.
0: Maybe nobody else has more questions than Arkansas other than Tennessee.
1: Yeah.
0: Tennessee, it feels like Tennessee has just as many questions about Arkansas this year. The only difference between those two programs at this point is that Tennessee has had more success recently than Arkansas has. And that's just how it is. All right, coming up next here on 92.1 The Ticket and the 92.1 The Ticket app, Darius Acuff got some high praise from one of his teammates during the summer league. We'll tell you what they said and whether it...
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3: Ticket and the 92.1 The Ticket app with Levi Peckinpah. I am Eric G. And of course, you on the High Impact Analytics text line at 479-587-9921. You've made it to Wednesday. Believe it or not, it's already the midweek. And I get the feeling that if you're listening right now, you're probably on the way to work. All right. What I'm going to just suggest to you, because it is summer, right? Slow down. Take your time. There's no reason to speed going into work. I mean, A, you don't want to get into an accident. B, you don't want to get a ticket. But C, and maybe the most important part of this, do you really want to get into work early today? Is today the day you want to go into work early? Or do you just want to get there on time? You get there on time so you don't get in trouble. And if you get there on time, then that's less of your day you actually have to spend at work. And just another tip, if you can get away with it. Again, all my advice is based on the fact you can actually get away with it. Take a little longer lunch today. Take an hour and a half versus an hour. Tell your boss you had some business to conduct. Didn't they go take care of some personal business or just sit at the restaurant and enjoy whatever is on the television? Go to a sports bar. Chances are there's a replay of an old college football game that you can watch that maybe you didn't see last year, like last night. After NBA Summer League, I watched a little bit of Iowa Vanderbilt. Why? Because it was on. Not particularly any reason. There was no interest in it, but it was on. So you can invest yourself in a college football game that you didn't get to see last year. Maybe there's a replay of an NBA Summer League game or the World Cup's going on. But just take a little bit longer at lunch, then go back to work. But I always say Wednesday is the day to really shorten the work day and the work week. Okay? Because you need that mental break. That's just me. And if you're on vacation and you're up listening to us, I thank you, but I do have to ask, why are you up early on vacation? If you're just a morning person, I guess it's understood, and I'm glad you're spending your vacation with us. Don't get me wrong, I am. But I also want you to enjoy your vacation. Enjoy your time off. Whatever it is you do, just enjoy it, okay? Fair enough. All right.
4: Fair enough.
3: I try and help people. That's what we do here. We come in. We just try and have fun every day and help people. That's our only mission.
4: Pretty much. I wasn't giving much of a mission statement by you. Just like we help them.
3: I just look. We want to give advice that matters, and we want you to have fun. I remember early in my career when people accused me of having an agenda, and it's like, no, I don't have an agenda. Well, and I always tell my agenda is just to do good radio every day. That's my only agenda. Really, it was, I'm not very good at this, and I'm just kind of learning what to do, and here's what all the people I used to listen to do, and all the people I used to work with do, so I'm just emulating them. There's no agenda there. I just don't know what the hell I'm doing, so it's what I should have told them. I should have just been up front. But, I tried to hide it. Tried to hide it last night. Or tried to hide it, early in my career. And now I'm just like, look, it is what it is. It is what it is.
4: There's at some points I sound clueless. I don't have anything I'm trying to push.
3: Yeah, I really don't,
4: I'm just lost.
3: Yeah, and if it upsets you when I defend a guy like Hunter Yurecek, it's like, look, it's a very outside-looking-in kind of thing. This is what I see, and it's your job if you...

0: you so choose to accept your mission to text or call at 479-587-9921 and tell me why I'm wrong. That's your job, is to tell me why I'm wrong. And normally I'm pretty accepting of that, which I guess that makes me a bad host. I don't know. I know this much. Darius Acuff is going to be a really good NBA basketball player.
1: Very good.
0: And I actually today, I was going to do this yesterday, but tonight I'm going to get my schedule set aside so I can go back and watch this game. I've got the Kings-Milwaukee Summer League game on DVR, and I just need to go back and watch that and take a look. But what I did see of that game, guy had a couple of blocks. Wasn't the most efficient shooting night, but I think he ended up scoring 22 points. And right now he looks very comfortable out of, the court. He did have a shot get blocked. As he was going up for a layup, there was a guy that put it on the glass. And those kind of things are going to happen.
1: It's just learning what he can and can't do in the NBA.
0: Yeah, and I'd prefer it not happen in summer league. I'd rather it happen when a bona fide NBA player does it, like when you're playing the Miami Heat. If Giannis puts your shot on the glass, I'd rather that than some guy who's probably going to be in the G League this year do it. But also, it's a wake-up that, hey, some of these guys in the G League aren't that bad. And some of these guys that you're playing right now in the Summer League might be better than the guys you played against in college. So it's that whole idea of adjusting his game. And one of his teammates, Dylan Cardwell, who was a former player at Auburn, spent last year playing for the Stockton Kings, which is the Sacramento Kings G League team, had some interesting comments about Darius Acuff after their game with the Bucks, and here's what Dylan Cardwell had to say.
2: I'm excited to play the player like Darius. He's a phenomenal point guard, phenomenal talent. Anybody that leads the SEC in assists is a great basketball player, but to lead in both assists and points, I mean, generational player. So as you can see, everyone's blitzing his ball screens. I haven't played with a player yet. We're blitzing him every single play. So it just gives you an insight how dangerous he is, how much respect that he commands from the other teams where they're pulling the whole floor over for him. So as we get into regular season and we see other defenses who are more confident in their pick and roll defenders being 2-on-2, I'm excited just to play a 2-on-2 game with him right now. It feels as if playing 2-on-5 because of how great he is.
0: Okay. He used a term there. Generational. Which is one of the, which that is to me is not, that's a term like great. And I would say, Levi, I think a lot of times I'm just as guilty of this as anyone else. We use great way too flippantly. Like, oh man, he had a great performance. And really, it wasn't great. It was really good. Braylon Russell was great on Saturday. Okay, well, he averaged 5 yards a carry and got 100 yards. I don't know if that's great. It's really good. I mean, he didn't have any runs for over 50 yards, didn't do anything spectacular. But, yeah, I mean, it's better than efficient what he did. I think we use that term great all too often. Generational is a word that should not be used very often when we're describing players. And as Dylan Cardwell was calling Darius Acuff generational, and I'm thinking about it in NBA terms. Now, in college terms, I definitely see Darius Acuff as a generational player. The unfortunate thing, and I generational with an asterisk, because the unfortunate thing is we only got to see Darius Acuff play
1: for 1 year.
0: 1 year. Now, that doesn't demean his talent. Doesn't mean he's not generational. It's just that, God, it would have been great to watch him play for 4 years to see what he could do. But it's not where we are right now.
1: Right. We only got to see a tiny chapter of what's going to be the big story of Darius Acuff.
0: But when you're talking generational, all right, I was thinking through my lifetime, my old ass, which is going to be the title of my book, by the way, my old ass. Here are the players that are generational throughout my career, even though he was past his prime, Wilt Chamberlain, Jerry West, Clyde Frazier, Larry Bird, Magic Johnson, And I don't know, man. It was Clyde Frazier generational. Every Knick fan would probably tell you so. But Larry Bird, Magic Johnson, Michael Jordan, LeBron James, Kobe Bryant.
1: Shaq.
0: Yeah. Shaq. Yeah, Shaq was definitely generational.
1: Right.
0: And it's kind of where the list stops. Steph Curry. Steph Curry is a generational player. And if you want to make the argument that Kevin Durant was a generational player or Russell Westbrook had the opportunity to be a generational player, I can live with that, but that's not many. And think about during that time for 53 years, Levi, how many people have gone through the NBA in that time? And those are the ones that we can call generational. Those are the ones that, when you're at the barber shop, those are the guys that you're discussing, and you're making up stories about what you've seen them do, and you're talking about what their greatest games are and their impact, and whether or not one player is better than the other. Those are the ones that you're having arguments about. Okay, that's not many, and to put Darius Acuff in that company, A, it's a hell of a compliment, but B, that's a lot to live up to. And I do believe that Darius Acuff can be the type of generational player that Dylan Cardwell was saying he is, but I think generational, I mean, if you want to call Chris Paul generational, that's kind of the category that I would put Darius Acuff in. He's generational like Chris Paul, maybe generational like Allen Iverson. I don't know that he will be... Which, I mean, God, still really good company. Chris Paul never won an NBA championship. AI never won a championship. And as far as I'm concerned, that does not take away from their greatness. Because it takes more than one guy to win a championship, despite what every Michael Jordan honk will tell you. Because, again, according to Michael Wilbon, it was Michael and there were no other guys on the court but him when he won every single one of those finals. There was nobody but Michael Jordan on the court at that time.
1: Let's pull up specific moments where Jim Paxton and Steve Kerr knocked down shots to win games, but okay.
0: Yeah, that didn't happen. Michael actually made those shots. You don't know that. I mean, you didn't know that if.
1: Or Scottie Pippen putting Patrick Ewing on a lifetime poster that you can go renew right now for $9.99.
0: Yeah, and John Starks didn't dunk on Jordan at all. I mean, those things didn't happen.
1: And, of course, Michael totally didn't push off on Byron Russell. Yeah. Didn't happen. No.
0: Oh, you want to hear somebody get offended on that one? Bob Costas was on with Nick Costos a few weeks ago during the NBA Finals, and Nick brought up the fact that Jordan pushed off, and Bob just went nuts. He did not take that play. Oh, come on, Bob. But anyway, when it comes to Darius Acuff, I don't know that he can lead the Kings to a championship. I don't. I think he's got the ability to, but it will depend more on what the Kings put around him than him. And he's also in an age where it's a very transient league, much more so than what it was when Jordan played, or certainly when Magic or Larry played. So if he doesn't get his opportunity in Sacramento, he may get his opportunity someplace else. But in order to surpass where an AI or a Chris Paul is, in most people's eyes, not mine, he would have to win a title or multiple titles, which I think is ridiculous. I think look, Charles Barkley was a generational player. The guy never won a championship.
1: Think about this. There's so many people that are very much on the same level. Like, I think, like, the same level is Russell Westbrook, Chris Paul, Allen Iverson, Charles Barkley. Again, we've mentioned all of them. They impacted and changed the game so much, even though they didn't win a title.
0: And I don't think I think winning a title is overrated when you're talking about individual greatness. Now, it looks good on the resume. But again, I will always say one guy never wins a title. You have to have a savvy GM that puts the pieces in order, and a guy that can pull all of that together, and a coach that can help you win a title. I have yet to see an individual with a subpar roster ever win, ever will anybody to a championship.
1: But I've seen one guy change a culture. I've seen one guy step into a room and completely change the scene. I heard about Allen Iverson do that in Philadelphia.
0: Yep.
1: I saw firsthand Russell Westbrook do that all the way in Oklahoma City. I saw Giannis do that in Milwaukee, growing from a nothing to one of the strongest individuals I've ever seen on the basketball court.
0: I saw Russell Westbrook carry a city on his back that was absolutely devastated after Kevin Durant left. And then average a triple-double for two straight years and win the MVP. Now, was it a little, you know, sketchy, and could the Thunder have been better? Yeah, and then I saw the Thunder put some guys around him and Chris Paul and Carmelo Anthony. It didn't work out, but I didn't see, and we knew there was going to be a drop-off, but the team didn't go into the absolute abyss until after he was gone. So you can be Darius Acuff, if he just goes and changes the culture and helps this team get back to the playoffs, he's got an opportunity to be a hero in Sacramento.
1: Let me think about it. We saw a guy that got drafted by a Taco Bell commercial, and he turned into a 3-time MVP and 1-time champion in Nikola Jokic. Anybody can do it. It's just you have to make sure that you're willing to put in the effort and to do it in Sacramento, where they are one of the biggest perpetual losers in the NBA. Darius Acuff is going to have to work his tail end off to change a place that only knows losing into actually becoming winners.
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0: I'm watching the TV last night, listening to the ESPN broadcast. 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
7: 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Ryan Silverfield. A force ready to rewrite the Razorback story. And he's not coming alone. From the shadows of the transfer portal, new talent emerges, faster, stronger, hungrier. Next season starts now. NWA's home for the Razorbacks is 92.1 The Ticket and 92.1 The Ticket app. This is 92.1 The Ticket and The Ticket app.
0: 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That's 479-587-9921. Sort of a question of the day that I would like you to answer. If you have time to answer this, okay, what record in sports would you most like to see broken? Now, last night, Lionel Messi scored in his ninth straight World Cup game. I looked it up, and according to AI, which you should always trust, that is the longest streak in World Cup history, nine straight games. And he did it by bringing, he scored the final goal to give Argentina a 3-2 win over Egypt. And they trailed that game 2-0 at one point. So they had to come back and win that game. So he scores in his ninth straight World Cup game. And it got me thinking about, all right, which streaks would I like to see broken? Which streaks most likely could be broken in my lifetime? The one, I would love to see this, but I've got mixed emotions since Joe DiMaggio holds it. It's the 56-game hitting streak. And in my lifetime, I think Jimmy Rollins hitting 38 straight games, got hit safely in 38 straight games, and Pete Rose hit safely in 44 straight games. And I read a book called 56 about the streak, and there is a middle section completely dedicated to Pete Rose's 44-game hit streak, and Rose admits he was glad when it was over just because of the pressure. And, you know, once you get to 30, everybody starts asking you about 56, and you have to continue it. And then 40, you get a little bit closer. He said after 44, he was just glad it was over, that he just loosen up, go out, and play baseball, and he wasn't thinking about the streak. That is one streak right now that I'm telling you, as much as I would love to see it broken or see somebody challenge it, it will never be broken because the pressure is too great. And when you're thinking about the streak, you're not just relaxed and going out there and playing baseball. Eventually, it will get to you. And it will start to eat at you. And it's not good for the players. So maybe it's good that it won't be broke. It's not good for the players. It's not good for their teammates. All the media that swells it and swells around, and you've got more people in the locker room than you're used to, and people who you've never seen before asking you questions, and just to get back to your routine and your comfort is very welcome. I would love to see that one broken, but that is one of two that I don't think will ever be broken in my lifetime. But that's the one I'd like to see chase the most. You, Levi?
1: Like records that I'd like to see broken. Like I've got a couple, but I know one of them that will never get broken, and I just think it's because we're out of the era of stolen bases. The 1,406 of Ricky Henderson. Like, I would love to see that because that means you would have a person that actually had the type of play style where you're seeing them in action every game trying to go and be that aggressive. We're just not in that era anymore. So I don't think that's ever going to happen, and I think Ricky's is going to be untouched forever. The one that I think will be challenged, career rushing yards of Emmitt Smith of 18,355. We're going to have, I think, one attempt left in the lifetime to actually see someone break that, unless we get to where football is going to be a higher running style and the bodies stop degrading as fast. Derrick Henry is going to have a really good chance to try and break that, but then if he doesn't, I don't know who's going to touch that. Ever.
0: None of these guys coming out of college today are even close to what Emmitt Smith is. Derrick Henry is kind of like your last great back.
1: Derrick Henry is a genetic freak, and that's the only reason he's got a chance.
0: One that will never be broken, streak that will never be broken, record, whatever you want to call it, the 47-game win streak in college football. Looked at that. Miami got over 30. I think Alabama got over 30, but 47, that will not be broken today. And Oklahoma has that record of 47 games straight, did it back in the 50s. It won't happen today because A, transfer portal, and B, because of transfer portal, teams just aren't as deep as they used to be, and competition is a hell of a lot tougher, and it's more brutal today that it was in the 50s. Not to say that 47 said anything to sneeze at, but if you can get to 30 straight, heck, if you can get to 20 straight in this day and age, you're doing something fantastic. But 47, no, that one's completely out of reach. I don't ever see anybody challenging that at all anytime soon.
1: There's a lot of records that when you think about it and you just put it like under the microscope, they're never going to be touched again. Ever.
0: All right, can the Razorbacks win a sweep?
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0: .1 The Ticket and the 92.1 The Ticket app. With my man Levi Peckinpah, I am Eric G, and this is the Morning Sports Beat. Thank you for joining us here. We greatly appreciate it. We also appreciate your input on the High Impact Analytics text line at 479 587-9921. I'm going to have Levi take a look at the high-impact analytics text line. Ooh. Because our 417 won an auction last night, and in that auction, he got himself a Darius Acuff card.
1: Ooh, okay, okay.
0: And that's pretty sharp. I think you're going to like it.
1: All right, I'm going to go
0: find
1: the text line.
0: He's wearing an Arkansas uniform, but they had to airbrush out. I think this might be the Razorback uniform, the one where that just has the Razorback on it. I'm trying to look indistinct by the font on the numbers, but I think that's the one they had to airbrush out. But it's actually pretty good.
1: Ooh! Now here's the big thing.
0: It's actually pretty sharp. It's chrome. It's green looking. It's all shiny.
1: See, now here's my biggest problem. I got to figure out where I put the password for the text line. That's always my biggest. I got passwords spread across like five different devices. This is bad.
0: Yeah, it is. You have them just all on your Mac?
1: Well, I got my laptop and my iPhone. And so that's where I have. And then I also have my old laptop before I bought a new one last year, where I've got some of my passwords stored. Like, it's bad over here, man.
0: Yeah, you do need to get that organized. Yeah. At some point, of course, I'm giving you crap, but I got locked out on my work computer because they wanted me to reset my PIN number. So I did reset my PIN number, and then I couldn't remember it. And I'm like, I forgot my PIN number. And they're like, well, you're just going to have to use a password. So thank God I remember what my password was, or I'd be locked out of my work. I'd be locked out of my work computer. So let's talk about the Razorbacks basketball team, shall we? And let's talk about the sweepstakes that they're in for Caleb Arugio. Did I get that right, or is it Arugio?
1: Caleb Arugio.
0: Arugio. Caleb Arugio. All right. So Caleb Arugio is a 6'11", 246-pound, consensus four-star, forward/sitter that could be a member of the class of 2027 if he wants to be. He's also considering reclassifying to play this season, which if he does, Arkansas's main competition for him is Brigham Young. And that is a little scary to think, because we saw what Brigham Young was willing to pay A.J. DiBanista. They were willing to give him upwards of $4
1: million? Yes. And I know that there was rumors that it was potentially $7
0: million, but...
1: Yeah. But let's say if it's $4 million, but it's like seven including bonuses, like that's a lot of money to throw out for one kid.
0: Which I don't think John Calipari, no matter how bad he wants a big, and no matter how bad they are at a premium, I don't think him or John Tyson or anyone in Northwest Arkansas is going to fork out that kind of money to get a kid that's unproven. Now, you may be in the camp, and I can hear John Neighbors saying this, well, if it brings us a national championship, it's money well spent. And it would be hard for me to disagree with that. I just don't know if Arkansas has that kind of money. First of all, I'm surprised BYU has that kind of money. But then again, you're talking about the LDS Church, and the Mormon Church is involved in a lot of corporations.
1: They got a lot of money everywhere.
0: Yeah, and they can pull it. I mean, heck, all they got to do is, you know, crumble cookies right there. It's like, all right. But again, we have Tyson. We have Walmart. We have J.B. Hunt. If any of these people want to kick in. But I think Arkansas's problem is they keep going back to the same people. And those people want results.
1: I just love that.
0: Or BYU, it's like, yeah, just keep coming back to us, because they probably feel like as much as they're giving to the athletic department, they're also in a lot of ways furthering the mission of the Mormon Church.
1: Very true. I also just love you can go down the food aisle and you can be like BYU, Arkansas, BYU, Arkansas, and just figure out what you want to eat on your diet that supports your university.
0: So this kid is 33rd nationally for the class of 2027. If he stays in that class, it gets even more difficult for Arkansas to land him, because Kentucky was involved in his recruiting. UConn was involved, but it seems like they may be out because they've already landed a big guy. But then you've got Florida and Michigan that could come in as well. And if he decides that, all right, I'm not going to play this year, I'm going to go to the highest bidder, or I'm going to go to someplace, you know, I want more options than BYU and Arkansas, then I would think that Arkansas can't land him. Right now, it feels like, just to me, if it's BYU versus Arkansas, this feels more like a bidding war than anything else. And I don't think it's a bidding war that Arkansas can win.
1: Mm-hmm. But I have a...
0: Or may even want to win, for that matter.
1: Right. Yeah, because I've got a lot of thoughts about it. One, the card that is on the High Impact Analytics text line, that's awesome. Two, I'm surprised that Cal got in this anyway. Of that we're even having the conversation, oh yeah, he's in the bidding war for a player against BYU with the amount of dumb cash that BYU's willing to throw out. Because Cal, for how many months, has always said, like, oh, I don't want to get in bidding wars. Whenever I get in bidding wars and it's more about the cash, that means I might be off the job. And then he gets in a bidding war for a young guy.
0: Well, we don't know that he's necessarily in a bidding war.
1: But
0: I'm just afraid that because BYU is involved and because they were willing to pay AJ DiBiansta double or triple. What any kid at Arkansas was making last year,
1: and they're willing to throw out the stupid money.
0: Yeah, then I don't ever see Cal getting involved in that. And it's not like I don't want anyone sitting here saying that the Razorbacks are working on a budget, because they're not. You were paying, I think, three guys over $1 million last year to play on that basketball team.
1: But there's a difference between properly playing your paying your players and then having to go to the extremes to pay somebody. And you're afraid that Caleb Arrigo, because the squad you're having to go up against to get him, you would have to go to the extremes and pay him potentially stupid money for him to come in late. Think about it that way. It's Caleb Arrigo would most likely come into Arkansas late while everyone else is getting time and preparing for the Bahamas.
0: Well, and that I don't have that much of a problem with, because if you put him in... Because the Bahamas, I think the Bahamas is going to be somewhat of a mess anyway. An organized mess, but a mess, because you're going to see how many different combinations you can run out there, who works well together, and at times it's going to look awkward, okay? And there's just not a whole lot you can do about it. It's going to look messy. And if you're throwing a kid out there that hasn't really played with a team, then by all means, yeah, throw him out there, and let's see what he can do.
1: But say if we get down the line and turns out this does turn into a bidding war and Cal's actually into it, how surprised would you actually be that Cal would be willing to go through this after everything he's been saying for the past couple of years?
0: How bad do you want to win a national championship? And the other thing is Cal, what Cal likes to sell, and this may be something that works on Caleb Arrigo, is Cal loves to sell the idea that if you come here and you sacrifice money now, you sacrifice money from a BYU at this moment, or UConn, or wherever you're thinking about going. You come here now, and let's say we pay you $1.2 million, which according to the website that I look at, the NIL standard, Jeremiah Wilkinson's going to make over $1 million, and Billy Richmond's going to make over $1 million next year. I would assume Jordan Smith Jr. is also making over $1 million. You know, but you're looking at 1.1 with Billy Richmond and 1.2 with Jeremiah Wilkinson. Okay. I think paying Caleb Arrigo something like $4 million and kids finding out about it's going to cause a lot of disharmony in the locker room, and Cal doesn't want that. But if Cal can convince him, you can come in here and be a number one draft pick after a year, then you can make all the money in the world. But I can do that for you better than they can, then you got a chance to get him. But at the same time, I mean, look at AJ DiBiansa. It's like, oh, I'm getting all the money in college and I'm going to be the number one pick.
1: Mm-hmm.
0: Well, so why do I need Cal or anybody else? I've kind of got this on my own.
1: Right. Well, the things you have to run into with Caleb Arrigo is, one, what if he doesn't turn out to live up to people's expectations and turns out doesn't have that much talent as you thought he was going to? And two, you're going to have to re-recruit him after the freshman year if he's going to be staying around in college, if he's not going to be a pick. And so that means a guy who's already a high-dollar player, that dollar is going to get higher, especially with an extra year of SEC experience under his belt.
0: Oh, yeah.
1: Now, do you want to get in that re-recruiting process for a guy that's already making you check your wallet? I don't know if I would.
0: That's a difficult question to answer, because let's say you bring him in and he's not as good as the paycheck says, but he's good enough to help you get to a Final Four.
1: Like, my thought process
0: was it then worth letting somebody come in and outbid you because you at least got what you needed to out of him?
1: What if Caleb Arrigo turns into what Paolo Smedo did last year, where he sat on the bench all year and did nothing?
0: That would be the worst use of your money you could probably come up with. Unless you think, first of all, I don't think this kid's a project just based on looking at him. It seems like he could come and play right away and fit pretty seamlessly into what Arkansas is doing.
1: And he's got the one thing that the other bigs don't have. It's weight. He's 240. Like, he actually has, if we're talking about the SEC weight that we've been wanting for the past couple years, basically of what Jonas Adu had, Caleb Arrigo's the closest thing to it. 6'10", 240. You can't teach that, man.
0: No, and it might be worth paying him more than some other guys on the team just to have that. And here's what I would say to the other guys, and this probably makes me a horrible coach, horrible GM. You're going to have to deal with this in the NBA. If you think you're an NBA player, there are always going to be people making more than you. It's very doubtful that anyone in this room is going to be the highest paid player on their NBA team. And if you are, it won't be for very long, because eventually, unless you are a Hall of Famer and you are the face of the organization, they are always going to bring in somebody that's going to be higher paid than you, or there's somebody that's going to come along that's going to be higher paid than you. Get over it. Get over the fact that somebody's making more money. Are you making money that's good enough for you? Great. And I know that's tough for some guys to swallow, because they want to be paid based on their production and what they feel they've earned. And for a guy like Billy Richmond, yeah, I'm going to feel a little ticked off if you bring in some freshman that hasn't proven anything and you're going to pay him three times, four times as much as I'm making. Yeah, that's not going to sit well with me at all.
1: Oh, yeah, that definitely won't sit well. But if Arrigo is able to actually produce, that's one of those things where if I am a player, I understand the money aspect will definitely frustrate you. But with how everything's going, like, you can't complain about money, no transfer portal to help you. You can sit there and whine, but how does that help you at all? At this moment, it doesn't. So you kind of have to suck up your feelings. And this is a situation where you just have to deal with it on the court and play ball. If you want to embarrass the kid for making money, you know how you do that? You go on that court and you school him. Or if you're wanting to make sure and be like, hey, good job with your money, make sure he can actually keep up with the rest of you and make sure Caleb Arrigo is going to be in with the team. And the pain and the frustration you have, don't deal it to him. Deal it to the rest of the SEC.
0: If I'm Cal, I want to know what BYU's offering you first. Before I put money out there and say, here is the offer, I want to know what BYU's putting out there first. Because then I can either match it or I can tell them you're better off going there if you want to play this year, because we're not coming close to that.
1: Because there's a good chance that BYU just might be throwing out completely unreasonable money. And if at that point, just solidify the roster, go grab go grab another stash over from Euro, and let's just go.
0: Yeah, I mean,
1: grab another Kareem Retail, and we'll get out of here.
0: Like, I don't have any problem making BYU bid against themselves for a player. I mean, AJ Dibansta. Yeah, look, it all worked out for him on an individual basis, but that's a team that didn't get past the round of 32.
1: Yeah. I mean, he was highly successful.
0: I mean, they didn't get past the first round. They got drummed out by Texas.
1: That's right. And, I mean, congratulations for him, number one overall pick. Did you hear anyone else out of BYU do anything major?
0: Nope.
1: I didn't either. So, if BYU just wants to get big names and throw out cash, that's wonderful. Hasn't worked to create anything successful in the NCAA tournament. Don't forget, they had a head coach that looked like he was going to be successful. You know where he ended up going? Oh, he's at the University of Kentucky now. Hey, where'd your money go? Yeah, let BYU continue to throw around the LDS cash to wherever to try to stay relevant. You just formulate what you've been doing, Cal, and don't worry about BYU. BYU's playing their own games.
0: Yeah, would I love to have this kid? Yeah. Do I think Arkansas is going to get him? I would say probably not. I don't have my hopes up on this because I just simply think if he wants to play right now, BYU's going to offer him more money than what Arkansas will. I mean, maybe I'm wrong. I hope I'm wrong about that. I really am. But I just kind of feel like that's, you know, when I saw BYU was involved in this, it was like, oh, crap. You just don't outspend those guys. I mean, they've proven, at least for a dynamic player, that they're willing to go above and beyond and probably pay that guy more than fair market value. And I don't know if Caleb Origo falls into that category or not. But it feels like he is one of the players that they would probably pay him more than what he's actually worth. Coming up next here on 92.1 The Ticket and the 92.1 The Ticket app. No pressure on this hog at all.
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0: And for as much crap as I give Brett Yormark, I have to give him all the love in the world today because you stood up to someone and you told them, no, this does not work for us. 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
0: .92.1 The Ticket and the .92.1 The Ticket app. Eric G. Levi Peckinpah. Oh my gosh. You know, we just spent a good 20 minutes talking about the Caleb Arrigo sweepstakes. Will the Razorbacks get him or not? If you missed any of that, you can always go back and listen to it during the podcast or on the podcast, which is all 3 hours of the show. We have it divided up into individual hours, so if you missed that, just check out the Morning Sports Beat on demand. I'll have that up hopefully by between 10 and 10:30 today. I do my best to give you an exact time on that, but a lot of it just depends on what else is going on around here. But I do whatever I can to crank it out as fast as I can. But this is kind of turned into the all basketball hour because I couldn't pass up talking about the fact that one of the Razorbacks' incoming freshmen could be the number one overall pick in next year's NBA draft, and that's Jordan Smith Jr. Jeremy Wu of ESPN says, Smith is an explosive, high-energy guard who can get downhill in a hurry, excels at disrupting plays on the defensive end. He appears ticketed for plenty of point guard minutes at Arkansas. And how he handles his responsibilities will determine whether he can make a real number one case. But just the fact that he's even being mentioned as number one. NBA teams already love his competitiveness, his intangibles, his two-way impact, and his mix of strengths to make him arguably the best player in high school basketball all of last seasons. He is inconsistent on the three-point, and he's got a smaller frame. Which you know, when it comes to the SEC, that can get real, that can get exposed because it's one of the more physical, actually one of the more, it is the most physical conference in college basketball right now, most physical, most athletic. And yeah, those things can get exposed, but right there, we're already talking about replacing Darius Acuff with a guy that could go number one overall in next year's NBA draft. And even though this class, this year's class, is not as good as the one that was just drafted, those are still pretty lofty expectations. And what that does is it puts more pressure on Smith to show up and perform up to those expectations, not just from scouts, which is pressure enough,

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1: Two overall, most likely, for this upcoming draft. You had Acuff and Thomas. They got time to grow into all this while Jordan Smith Jr. That's crazy to think off the rip. Oh, yeah, by the way, you're supposed to be the number two overall pick that's probably going to get paid like $40 million and at the start of next year. You better start living up to a $40 million price tag. That would be crazy to think about.
2: It would, but if you're worth your salt, you want the smoke. You want that pressure. Because what will tell me more than anything as an NBA scout of whether or not you can handle playing in our league is, could you handle the pressure of being the pre-draft number two or the pre-draft number one? Everybody's saying you're going to go this high, that you are not just a first-round pick, you're not just a lottery pick, but you're one of the best two players in the draft, period. How did you live up to that? How did you handle that pressure? And if you handled it with grace and you lived up to your expectations, then I have no problem drafting you there. I have no problem moving up to get you. Because that's what I'm looking at is if I think, and I know that the NBA lottery system is going to be screwed up next year, it's just going to be different next year than what it is. But if I don't think that I'm going to be one of the top two picks and I'm watching you and I really want you and you live up to that, then yeah, I'll trade up to get you. But if you don't live up to that and I still really want you, I might be reluctant to trade up and I might just let you fall to me. Because what I'm going to bet is that there are some GMs that cooled off on you because you had one too many struggles. And I want guys that want that pressure. I want guys that, I don't necessarily want guys that we feel sorry for when there's that much pressure on, but I want guys that want to go out on the floor and say, yeah, I am the number one overall pick. And why are you even remotely thinking about someone else?
1: That when they see the challenge, they scoff at it and they say, do you have more?
2: Yeah.
1: Is there more for me to take down and try to eat? And if I'm Jordan Smith Jr., with all the pressure that's on him, at least that's going to be from the outskirts, I probably just do like how everyone else has done so far, is just kind of throw it away. It's like, that's in its own separate world of going to the draft. That's cool. That's wonderful. For a guy like Jordan Smith Jr. and as well as for the hype of other players, that's in months. That's in like 3, 4, 5, 6 months of you going to the draft and collecting that cash. You have work now that you need to do of actually taking Arkansas either to or past the Sweet 16.
2: And I want guys that want that too. It's like, hey, Darius Acuff didn't get this done. The guys before him, Boogie Flan, didn't get it done. Watch me. Well, watch me. We're going to the Final Four, and we're going to the Final Four on my back. We are going to do this. The guys that came before me, yeah, they were good, but they didn't accomplish this. I want that kind of arrogance, that cockiness, whatever you want to call it. I want that, especially in my point guard. I want him to feel like he is the reason the team is succeeding, whether he's scoring, whether he's passing, getting his teammates involved. I want Jordan Smith Jr., if he really is Arkansas's best player, to act like Arkansas's best player and be the unquestioned leader of this team, to set the example that so goes him, so goes the rest of the team.
1: Right.
2: I want him to have that kind of attitude. Now, by the same token, I don't want him doing too much.
1: Right. You don't want him a super egotistical point guard. You don't want someone with like an NFL diva mentality. You don't want that.
2: I always said this thing about Russell Westbrook is like people got so mad at him when he would take these errant shots. And was he the best decision maker when it came to shooting? No. But I knew to alter him would alter his confidence. You just kind of, with a guy like that, you sort of have to live with the results. And the results

0: results aren't always going to be good. But if you take that out of him and ask that player not to be that anymore, then he ceases to function. He actually gets worse. So if he is that kind of player, I'm willing to live with mistakes early on as he builds his confidence, because I'd rather him be that than a guy who's timid and a guy who's overthinking it, like, oh crap, what if I make a mistake? Is Cal gonna pull me off the court?
1: Right.
0: Which makes me wonder, can Cal live with that kind of player? Can Cal live with a supremely confident player who believes he can make every shot?
1: But he's done that before. I mean, the biggest...
0: Can he live with a guy that might take bad shots because he believes he can make every shot?
1: I want to say you almost dealt with that last year with Acuff, because think about it, with Darius Acuff. What shot did Darius Acuff hate?
0: Not many.
1: And
0: neither did Malik Thomas, for that matter, but Malik just seemed to have an act to hit him when you're...
1: He's just one of those guys. Again, J.R. Smith mentality of, I'm going to make every shot, and so you're going to shoot every shot. I'm one of those that, as the years go on, for players, is there a thought process of, I could go down as one of Cal's best players if I go to a national championship? Because think about it. If you win a national championship under Coach Cal, he's only had one. So then you're already in rare space, because you're a Cal player and you're an Arkansas player, or you're a Kentucky player, UMass, wherever. You're already in a rare spot because you've been associated with Cal. I feel like it takes you up on a new level if you can be one of the guys that actually brings him a national championship, and you bring Arkansas a national championship.
0: It would, because, I mean, it's been a long time since Cal or Arkansas has tasted that. And you go into rarefied air. It's not as if, you know, I love Cal. He may be my all-time favorite coach in college basketball, but he's not Mike Krzyzewski. You know, he doesn't have multiple banners hanging, and he's probably not thought of in the same way that Mike Krzyzewski is thought of. Mike Krzyzewski is probably thought of as the greatest coach of all time, where Cal is probably thought of as the greatest recruiter or greatest development or greatest developer of talent of all time.
1: Mm-hmm.
0: And Arkansas is a really good basketball program with an excellent tradition, but it's not thought of as a blue blood. It's thought of as a good basketball program, but you don't think of Arkansas the way you think of, let's just say, Kansas, who's a little bit closer. You put Kansas in a category a little bit above it,
1: mm-hmm,
0: because, again, multiple national championships throughout its history. You certainly don't think of Arkansas the way you think of even though UCLA hasn't done anything, there's still a little bit of that zing to it.
1: Right, the old nostalgia.
0: Yeah, it's more nostalgia than it is anything now. But there's still a little, you know, there's still that history to it, that when you walk in, you can kind of feel the black and white photos staring at you, and it still has the specter of John Wooden, the way that Indiana has the specter of Bobby Knight hanging over it.
1: I feel Bill Walton in the building.
0: Yeah, and you do feel like, I mean, those are programs where you feel like you're soaked in history. Arkansas has some of that. It just doesn't have the national championship version of that.
1: Mm-hmm.
0: I mean, you walk in, you feel Eddie Sutton, you feel Nolan Richardson. I mean, you feel Corliss Williamson and Day. And I mean, like, you feel all this history, but it's not quite that level that a Kansas, a Duke, a North Carolina is at this point. So if you win it to get that second one, that puts you in a category that you really couldn't be in at those schools, where it's like, you're just one more guy that's done this. Thanks.
1: And if I'm, yeah, if I'm,
0: thanks, you're no Kareem. thanks for our first one since 95, when we beat Arkansas for UCLA. But, you know, even that 3-year-old over there that has no idea who Lou Alcindor is, who Kareem, he's going to grow up knowing that name.
1: Yeah.
0: And he's not going to think of you, Mr. UCLA National Championship, the way he thinks of Kareem, because we've just passed down this lore for so long.
1: Right. And if Cal were able to win one, his lore in Arkansas's lore, that changes so much. It elevates everything just up a notch.
0: Yeah.
1: And so
0: it gets Arkansas closer to blue blood status.
1: Absolutely.
0: And it gets Cal closer to Krzyzewski status. I don't know if Cal can ever get to Krzyzewski status.
1: But he might be then probably the best all around coach of covering every other aspect of the game.
0: Yeah. I mean, I don't know a better developer, better recruiter of talent in my lifetime than John Calipari. I mean, and it's so evident. I mean, again, pick up an NBA roster. His fingerprints are all over that league. And people can talk about, well, national championship. Well, you know, he didn't care about winning that. Like, I always hear that. He never cares about winning a national championship. National championships are hard to win. Really hard to win in that sport. And I think for him, I think he likes winning national championships. I think it's his goal every year to win one. I mean, you want to win one. But if he doesn't, if that doesn't happen, and let's say you only go to the Final Four, or only go to the Elite Eight, or only go to the Sweet 16, you know, that's all you're doing. I don't think he looks at it as the disappointment the fans look at, because he understands just how hard it is. I think Cal also understands how ridiculous it is that you're coaching in a sport that your success is strictly judged on what you do in a postseason in a one-and-done tournament where the most messed-up things happen every single year. Just think about there's a reason it's called March Madness. And honestly, your career should not be judged on what you do in that tournament. Your record in that tournament should have no bearing on how we look at you as a coach. It's what you do in the regular season. How consistent are you in the regular season? How many games? Hey, look, if you're winning 20-plus games a year, and I don't care where you are, but if every year you're winning 20-plus games and you never win a national championship, you're a hell of a basketball coach. Hell of a basketball coach. Some people may not consider you a legend. I'll consider you a legend. I'll consider you a great coach if you do that. Because that's what it's about to me, because that tournament is nuts.
1: Yeah.
0: Like, I feel bad for every college basketball coach when they say, well, you know, we only got to the Elite Eight, or they only got to the, you know, Sweet 16. It's like, you know how hard that is?
1: Yeah, it's frustratingly hard. I mean, going back to our last segment, we talked about BYU and AJ DiBanista. The talent that'll run through BYU is great, but guess what? You got upset by Texas, of all places.
0: Yeah, and then Texas, all they did was what? They went to the Sweet 16? They just happened to get hot.
1: Yeah, again, it wasn't a good Texas team.
0: No, not at all.
1: It was a bad Texas team that got hot and plowed through you. That shows you how rough and honestly how cruel college basketball can be sometimes, where you can have everything fall in your favor, and instead of having the top point guard in the nation push you through, you lose to Mario Chalmers all the way in the college basketball final.
0: Yeah, you have a lead, and it almost seemingly like you want, and then you watch it happen in slow motion as that lead disappears, and you're helpless. You can't stop it. You can call timeout. You can draw up inbounds plays. You can tell guys to guard, but they have to go out there and do it.
1: Oh, yeah. Like, if we go back to last year and we go Arkansas versus Arizona again, Eric, if, say, like, I was sitting on the bench, you know what I'm doing? I'm throwing the clipboard in the stands. I'm going to go sit up there, because that Cal couldn't have. Coach Krzyzewski couldn't have done it. Bill Self couldn't have done it. All three of them could have combined and made the super coach, and none of them would have helped Arkansas in that situation.
0: What am I going to do? Tell you to grat? Look, here's the deal. We're just going to force them. We're going to have to play small ball, because we're just going to have you foul out.
1: Yeah.
0: We're just going to look. Anytime one of their bigs goes to the rim, just grab them around the waist and tackle them. And if you get out, then we'll just go small ball. I mean, is that it?
1: It's like, I can't say, hey, by the way, take this baseball bat, hit him in the knee.
0: Just hurt him. Yeah. Like, sweep the leg.
1: hurts. Like, this is the Karate Kid.
0: Sweep the leg. Look, take his legs out from underneath him the next time he goes up for a layup. Hopefully we'll hurt his knee. Look, if you get kicked out, that's fine. They'll have to go small, too. They're playing with a – I mean, you can't. If that's the way you want to roll, and I know that there's somebody going, yeah, I should have done that.
1: There's someone so like, yeah, do it. Like, no.
0: Hell,
1: no.
0: By the way, if you're that guy nodding at the radio, I'm with you. I'm that guy, too.
1: I wish we
0: could. So don't feel – look, I know you don't feel bad, but just know that you have a kindred spirit in me that's like, if that's what it takes to win, then yeah, let's go ahead and do it. Let's play dirty.
1: Like, this is some Godfather stuff of we got to get
0: – but that's – I mean, but – going back to the whole idea of Jordan Smith Jr. being the number one overall pick, I hope he comes in acting like it.
1: I hope so as well, because there's lots of benefits to it of if he shows that confidence and if he lives up to or surpasses the expectation of being number one. If he ends up delivering and if he over-delivers, there's a lot of things that could help him, Cal, and the university out.
0: Coming up next, what are you willing to sell your soul? How much would it cost you to sell your soul? What?
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0: The thing about Darius Acuff is we're just scratching the surface with this guy. We haven't seen what this cat's full potential is going to be. 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
0: The thing about Darius Acuff is we're just scratching the surface with this guy. 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
0: It might just be one of these deals where you're trying to keep AJ focused. Even if AJ knows KJ is probably going to be the starter, it's a lot easier to come in every day, study film, work hard if you think you have a chance. If the coaches have told you it's not decided yet, then you have the opportunity to start. You go, you work hard.
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0: .92 The Ticket and the .92 The Ticket app. I want to take a moment to say that we will be at SEC Media Days here in a couple of weeks. July 22nd and 23rd, live from Tampa. We'll be out there for the day before and then the day of Arkansas's appearance at SEC Media Days. And we'd like to thank our sponsors, McDonald's, for helping out with that. We'd also like to thank Armor Heating and Air, who is a licensed Trane dealer. And it's going to be a lot of fun. Looking forward to going out there, seeing how Ryan Silverfield does. And I'm not expecting any major announcements from the SEC. I think there'll be a lot of talk about the playoffs. I think there'll be some discussion about, you know, corporate sponsorship and investment firms and things like that. But I doubt, and by the way, Big 12 Media Day is going on right now. I doubt you're going to have an announcement like the Big 12 did where they've sold their soul. They've sold their naming rights for $20 million. Levi, 20? How much would it cost you to sell your soul? Mm. Like if you were going to sell out for something, would $20 million be enough for you to be an Ole Miss fan?
1: Yeah. Yeah. I'll do it for like $5 and like
0: $5 and half a sixer?
1: Yeah, $5 and maybe a scratched off lotto ticket. Like that's
0: yeah. I'm like, look, you want to pay me $20 million to root for Ole Miss? Hottie toddy. But yeah, but that's what the Big 12 sold its soul for. $20 million to become the monster energy drink Big 12.
1: You
0: and it really only affects football, men's basketball, and women's basketball, but every team in that sport is going to have to wear a Monster Energy drink patch on their uniform. And when you talk about the Big 12, it's now the Monster Energy drink Big 12. And
1: sponsored by Ludacris.
0: The total amount of football and basketball games each season everybody plays is roughly between 70 and 75. That breaks down to about 15,000 per game that each school gets on this.
1: Huh?
0: Which doesn't, to me, seem like a whole hell of a lot. I mean, that's not even enough to buy you an NIL player. But
1: what does that do?
0: I don't know. I don't know exactly what it does other than the fact that that you're saying this is the best we can do as a conference is $20 million to have Monster Energy Drink sponsor the entire conference. So if you are, let's just say you're Central Florida, you can go out and you can get a Tyson deal like Arkansas did, and then you'll have the Tyson patch or, whatever, like Disneyland. Let's just say you're Central Florida because you're in Orlando.
1: Yeah.
0: Disneyland or Universal wants to sponsor you. So on one shoulder, you've got Universal Themes Park patch. On the other shoulder, I guess you'll have the Monster Energy Drink patch, and your uniform will look more NASCAR-ish than what it does at any point. And I get the feeling that some of these Big 12 uniforms are going to look very NASCAR-like here in the near future, because you do need those sponsorships like Arkansas has with Tyson to be kicking money into your program. And the Big 12 obviously felt like they needed Monster Energy Drink to help their schools, because unlike the SEC and the Big 10, their television contract isn't worth near as much, because you don't have... Look, I love the Big 12. They don't have any name brands in that conference anymore. What is their biggest brand? What is the Big 12's biggest brand? I'll tell you what it is, but I want to hear what you think it is, Levi.
1: Oh, if we're talking like teams, Texas Tech, probably?
0: It's Kansas basketball.
1: Oh, yeah. I was just thinking from the football aspect, but yeah.
0: But that's it. That's their biggest brand in the entire league. It's Kansas basketball. They don't have a football brand.
1: Brought to you by Monster Energy Drink. Ugh, that.
0: I mean, you said Tech. They were in the playoffs last year, but they've never won a national championship. TCU played for a national championship a couple of years ago and promptly got their butts kicked by Michigan.
1: And they got sent back down the pecking order.
0: Baylor?
1: They're about to probably fire Dave Aranda, so no.
0: Oklahoma State just hired a new guy. Could have been Colorado with Deion Sanders, but Deion hadn't really done much.
1: Nope, his son won 8 games, and then they retired his jersey.
0: Arizona State.
1: Mm-hmm.
0: There's rumors that Utah wants to leave for the Big Ten. There's Houston.
1: Their best thing going right. Oh, you know what's the best?
0: Kansas State?
1: The best brand right now, it's UCF when they do the space game. That's their best branding potential. Outside of that, you're right. It is Kansas with basketball.
0: Yeah, that's it. So they felt like they needed this, because when they go to sign a new TV deal, any television executive is going, why would I pay you what the SEC's making for Iowa State?
1: And they go, hear me out. Ludicrous on the championship game. How about Nelly?
0: Hey, look, we have got so many. There are so many irrelevant country and rap artists that we can get to come play our halftime at our Big 12 championship game. That's why you really want us. No, we're not going to get anyone now. We're not going to have Sabrina Carpenter perform there, but we will.
1: Hear me out, Florida Georgia Line.
0: Yeah, we can get Katy Perry now.
1: We'll send Katy Perry up into space and look happy again. We can do that for you. The Big 12 is just a whole bunch of posers.
0: Yeah, Brett Yormark is such a joke, but hey.
1: I liked him whenever I was in the Big 12, because I thought he was going to be innovative. He just looks corny.
0: Yeah, and that was my impression when I first saw him. I'm like, oh, this guy. When you're bragging about Nelly, I'm like, yeah, man, Nelly would have been cool about 20 years ago when Country Grammar was out, but right. Nelly hadn't had a hit in 10 years, dude.
1: Nelly talking about his Air Force Ones, when that was great in 2001.
0: Yeah, and when you're talking about making basketball bigger than football, I knew you were in trouble. And when your biggest brand is a basketball school, So help you. 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

0: morning sports beat here on 92.1 The Ticket and the 92.1 The Ticket app. With Levi Peckinpah, I am Eric G. On hopefully what is not as hot a Wednesday as it was yesterday. Looking at it right now, we'll get into the lower 90s today. 91. Okay. Looks like 91's the high. Yeah. Yeah. Well, I guess that's better than 98 or 99, but still that's in the 90s. And I don't like that.
1: I don't like that. Not one bit. No.
0: Just it hover hurts. It. Look, if you got to be hot in the summer, just hover around 85. So hopefully it's bearable enough for you to get outside and do what you need to today. Coming up here in a couple of weeks, July 23rd to be exact, that is when Ryan Silverfield will make his SEC Media Day debut. And he will not only get questions from, well, I'm assuming that the majority of the questions that Ryan Silverfield is going to get is from Arkansas media. Because on the same day, I think LSU and Texas are both supposed to be out there on the same day. And I would think most of the national media want to hear from Lane Kiffin. They want to hear from Steve Sarkisian. Will they be up early enough to go to Arkansas since they are the first ones out of the gate that day? It's an interesting question. But it will be an opportunity for him to talk to members of the national media. It's not that he hasn't done that before. He's already spoken to Cole Kublik. He's been on Paul Feinbaum's show as well. But this is also about making your first impression as coach. And even though sometimes impressions can be wrong, like people can really screw up and think, oh, well, this guy is a dud or this guy is great, based on what he does in front of a media. And you can automatically assume that somebody will be good for a school or bad for a school simply for the way that they treat the media or act in front of the media. Do they show that they're dynamic? And sometimes the way they are in front of microphones is not the way they are behind closed doors or not the way they are in front of their players, because people will change in front of microphones because they feel like they have to act a little bit. I don't care who you are. Even we do it to some extent, but everybody does. That's why Hard Knocks is so fake. It's because guys that wear microphones are acting a lot of the times. So for Ryan Silverfield, look, would it be nice if a guy like Paul Feinbaum was impressed by Ryan Silverfield and said glowing things about him on his show and thought Arkansas was going to take an upward trajectory and then maybe we all ought to back off Hunter Yurecek? Look, yeah, that would be fabulous if he did it, but it would only make us feel good for a few weeks until we got to the games. And if Ryan Silverfield doesn't live up to that hype during the games, then what does it matter what was said about him in July? But he still needs to be able to come away with the national media and the local media feeling good about the project, good about the trajectory of Arkansas football on that day.
1: He has to come to dress to impress.
0: To an extent. I mean, I don't want him over. Look, I don't want him being somebody he's not.
1: Right.
0: And the thing that Ryan Silverfield is not, he's not Eli Drinkwitz. Like, I don't see Ryan Silverfield making jokes at Missouri's expense or LSU's expense or creating rivalries that aren't there. Drinkwitz is somewhat of a showman. He's affable, but he's somewhat of a showman. And in a lot of ways, I believe he's fake. He's as fake as you can get because he's doing everything he can to make that Missouri fan base feel significant. Because right now, they're the most insignificant fan base in the entirety of the SEC. They're the one fan base nobody cares about.
1: Right.
0: And it doesn't matter how good Missouri is, people just will not care about Missouri. So you have a guy like Eli Drinkwitz who's going to do everything he can to play to that, and that works because he has that personality, even if it is fake. Ryan Silverfield isn't that guy. I mean, he's a reserved cat.
1: Right.
0: And he wants to keep everything close to the vest because the last thing he wants is for us or anybody in the national media to, when things go bad this year, and they will, it doesn't mean that Arkansas will have a disastrous season. It doesn't mean that they'll have a losing record. But there's going to come a point in everybody's football season, okay, especially in 2026, where things go bad. You lose a game that you should. I mean, Georgia's going to lose a game that they shouldn't this year. No matter how good they are, they're not going undefeated. Texas is going to lose a game. You know, there's going to be plays, bad. He doesn't want anything that he says to come back to him during that moment while he's trying to get his team over that hump and getting them to overcome adversity. He doesn't want any of that. But can he say something or be more specific?
1: Can he show a personality?
0: Yeah. Can he show something to make people feel like, oh, well, they got this guy. He's charismatic. I see why the players believe in him. Even if it's a 48-hour time period where everybody thinks Ryan Silverfield may have stolen the show that day, that's great. Again, it doesn't have any bearing on the season, but it would be good to have something more positive said about Arkansas football than kind of what the overall feeling has been around here.
1: Right. I mean, because at this point, it's just the feeling's meh because Ryan Silverfield's given you nothing. No one's learned anything from any of the practices. No one really knows anything about the situations. We are all in the same position that we were in when Sam Pittman got fired and we figured out Silverfield took the job. It's just, oh, okay. Well, we'll figure it out. We need some progression of the story to actually get everybody back involved, because until the season starts, everyone's just in this lull because we've gained and lost nothing. And it, being in the void is like one of the worst spots to be in college football, because you're not wanting to give up any information, but you also can't draw in people because you're not giving anything. If you want to capture the eyes of the public and capture the eyes of whether it's Arkansas people, national media, you need to do something instead of just be milquetoast middleman.
0: Well, and part of it is, part of this, I believe, Levi, is his strategy. Look, Arkansas is already under the radar. Most people believe that Arkansas is going to win a whopping 2 games this year. And I would imagine when the SEC poll comes out, they'll be 15th or 16th. That's what most people are going to have Arkansas. So you're already under the radar. It feels like it's by design to keep them even further under the radar so you can kind of sneak up on people.
1: And I don't even know if you can be detected by sonar at this point.
0: And use that as, he wants to use a lot of that as motivation. Which is fine. But I
1: just make sure you wake everybody up when you actually plan to move.
0: Yeah, that's kind of where I'm at right now, is that I feel like the fan base needs to be woken up. But Levi, truthfully, I don't know if the fan base can be woken up until Arkansas actually wins a few games next year. And people start to believe that the program is turning around. And once that happens, then I believe the fan base wakes up. We're sitting here talking about him winning media days or having the best showing at media days. I don't know that there's anything he can say or do that
1: changes anything.
0: Yeah, really, not at this point. I mean, it really does have to be proven on the field.
1: Right. There's already a given perception about Arkansas as a program and Arkansas as a university. Some people probably have already a given notion about who Silverfield is from his time is at Memphis. So, unfortunately for him and for Arkansas, even though it's important to go to SEC Media Days so that way you can get all the rounds, you're going to gain and lose nothing. The reporters, like media as well for Arkansas, you're going to gain and lose nothing because I assume there's not going to be anything big. Your biggest thing is probably going to be getting information from the players that Silverfield brings. Like, that's truly, if you're wanting something out of Arkansas, Silverfield's going to give you nothing. It's all going to be the players that actually represent him, Will.
0: And it'll be interesting to see what, again, it'll be interesting to see what new questions can be asked. Because, I mean, at this point, he's not going to tell you who the starting quarterback is. He might talk a little bit about how recruiting has gone, but you can't talk about anybody specific, even though that you've got 24, 25 kids already committed to your class for next year. You can't really talk about them.
1: Mm-hmm.
0: You're going to be asking about offensive line, if there are any battles there, defense. Like, I'm trying to think of anything between now and spring that we can ask different that he could possibly shed some light on without doing what he did with Cole Kublik, which is get into the weeds, because that podcast is designed to get into the weeds. That is two football guys talking football, giving you an insight, things that I can't do because I wasn't good enough to play college football. Certainly wasn't big enough to play offensive line and can't ask the questions that Cole Kublik did. But I do wonder, what is there different to ask him at this moment?
1: Right.
0: Hey, what have you learned during your time here? How's it been different? How have things changed since you first took the job in December? How are you gonna manage this brutal ass schedule? You know.
1: Yeah. I think what's gonna happen, and this is just I'm imagining Ryan Silverfield going up to his podium for SEC Media Days, and what are they gonna ask? I think all of the media, because you're right, part of it's going to be just Arkansas media will be there, but there's going to be some of the national media that, let's be honest, does not cover Arkansas and they don't care about Arkansas. The national media will ask the same questions that the Razorback media asked at probably his opening, whenever he had his opening statement, all the way back whenever he got hired.
0: Why do you think Arkansas will be a quick turnaround?
1: What made you want to pick Arkansas? Like, he's going to get asked layups. That's what's going to happen by national media. He's going to get layups. And then it's up to the Arkansas media to actually challenge him and claw something out of Ryan Silverfield. Because I think that this is just an actual introduction to the public and to everyone around the nation of who Ryan Silverfield is. And why is he at Arkansas?
0: Let's hear from Ryan Silverfield, because one thing that I may go back and revisit in talking to him during his time at SEC Media Days is this, and that is how convinced he is that his team will be able to run the ball successfully.
2: Well, I think first, I do. I like our group of running backs. It's one of those positions that you feel pretty comfortable with a lot of those guys getting in there, right? A guy like Jasper, we got to see him do some things as well. We talked about Cam and Sutton and obviously Braylon running really hard today. And then, you know, even TJ Hodges, the young freshman, I think he does some really good things as well. But I was kind of pleased with the direction of the running back room all spring. But yeah, it's going to start up front with the O-line. And I want them to be a confident group. But they got work to do. And a lot of it is now, which are the 5-6 guys that are going to be rotating in there and going playing ball at a high level. We understand that the trenches are real in the SEC. And so our guys got to step up day in and day out. They got to have great off seasons. I want them to continue to help out. And I know you asked about the run game, but their communication and pass pro as well moving forward. But listen, I think we'll be okay. And it's our job to scheme it up the right way to put our guys in the best position. But confidence in the O-line, the running backs, and even the tight ends that we'll be able to get it done.
0: So, I mean, those are the kind of answers that I'm expecting him to get, you know, and I might ask, you know, go into it. I might tailor my questions to be more about specific players to get specific answers about them, like a Malachi Breland or a Colby Brannon or, you know, Caden Kittler, you know, between those three, how you feeling about the inside part of the line? You know, what are you looking at tackle here? I don't really want to be that generic,
1: mm-hmm.
0: to be quite honest. I'd like to add, you know, and look, I've got a couple of weeks to work on these questions, and some of them I thought about, some of them I haven't, but I want him to make a good showing.
1: Right.
0: You know, I'm rooting for him because, one, if he's successful, Arkansas is successful. But I'm also the guy that has a tendency to root for people that I feel are kind of picked on or dismissed. That's just kind of my natural reaction when everybody's like, oh, this is a crap hire. It's like, is it? You know, can we at least give it a shot before we say it's a garbage hire? Can we at least see what this guy does?
1: It's like, man's back is against the wall and he hasn't done anything yet. Like, everyone's already got him like a target on his back, and bro's barely spent. Has he been here for 6 months? I think just a little over, right?
0: Yep.
1: And yet there's already a target on him of like, if you don't succeed, you're out of here. It's like, you can calm down a little bit. It's not like he's wanting bad for Arkansas. He's trying to build it up. So I'm with you there, and it's trying to get him out of his shell because he understands that one wrong word probably turns into motivation for other teams, and he doesn't want everything to flip on him if everything goes bad this year. And I understand that. But at the same time, a little bit of personality would be great.
0: Like, yeah, it would.
1: Just, it's like I'm looking at a chicken that's been cooked, and it's like, you know, a little seasoning would have been great. I'm good on plain chicken. I'll take just throw a little something on there, even some salt and pepper, man.
0: Part of me thinks that you will get more personality as he has success. Like,
1: yes,
0: that will start to come out. Like, he'll feel more comfortable showing you who he is as they start to have success, because right now it's like, if I'm too fired up and things go bad, everybody's going to be wondering, you know, who is this clown? If I show little personality and things go good, people think I'm dull, but I'd rather them think I'm dull than, you know, some kind of clown that just got fired up for absolutely nothing.
1: Maybe something to ask him is just, in this whole process, has it been easy or hard to keep everything so close to the vest with seeing your team progress? Because I would assume as a coach, yes, I understand that there's a part of you, you want to shield stuff from the media, but to see the players that you've brought in either from Memphis or that you brought in via the transfer pool, to see them really jump up and really become a lot more talented as time's gone along. For me, I'm one of those that if I was a part of that process and I was a big reason of seeing guys being able to make steps, I'd be one of those where I'd want to tout about them and almost shout to the scene of, look how great this guy is becoming. How hard is that as a coach? Like, of not just wanting to go out there and praise everyone for being able to get better.
0: It probably is hard. It probably is very hard, but you got to see guys do it in games. And then when some guy has that breakout game and you talk to him, you're like, yeah, we've been seeing this in practice, you know, all along. We knew he could be that guy, and yada, yada, yada. Coming up next here on 92.1 The Ticket and the 92.1 The Ticket app, Darius Acuff receives high praise from one of his Sacramento teammates. Is he worthy of this particular word?
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0: I would throw a different lineup out there every single day. 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
0: The thing about Darius Acuff is we're just scratching the surface with this guy. 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
0: For joining us on the Morning Sports Beat here on 92.1 The Ticket and the 92.1 The Ticket app with Levi Peckinpah, I am Eric G. And, of course, you at 479-587-9921. That's 479-587-9921. Darius Acuff already receiving high praise after just two. Yeah, that's it. Two Summer League games. In fact, one of his Summer League teammates, Dylan Cardwell, was asked about him after the game. And if you don't know who Dylan Cardwell is, he's a guy that played last year for the Stockton Kings, which is the G League affiliate of Sacramento. And he finished his career at Auburn the year before Acuff came here to Arkansas. So here's what

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1: Probably discussing Darius Acuff's time here at Arkansas. To call him generational. Generational player in the SEC, sure. Even though he was only here for 1 year, it's hard to argue that Darius Acuff isn't generational. Very hard to argue that. Now, generational in the NBA? Something that'll have to be earned. And Levi, again, I'll go back to the beginning of the show at 6:20 today, where I was talking about generational players during my lifetime. And let's see how many I can count. Guys that I think are absolutely generational that played during my lifetime. Jerry West. Believe Wilt Chamberlain did. Larry Bird. Magic Johnson.
2: Also, Dr. J.
1: Dr. J. Michael Jordan.
2: Shaq.
1: Kobe. Get you to 8. LeBron. 9. Steph Curry,
2: yeah.
1: 10. I mean, and look, and if you want to start, all right, there's 10. If you want to say AI, it's 11.
2: Hakeem?
1: Yeah, I'd say Hakeem Olajuwon, definitely generational.
2: I'm one of the best defensive players ever.
1: So that gets you to what, 12? And then 13, if you were to include guys like Chris Paul, Kevin Durant.
2: Hey, my boy Scottie Pippen.
1: I mean, still not a lot. I mean, you are, I think if I were to use that word, I mean, 20 players total, maybe in 53 years, 20 players total. And even some of those would have to get into, you'd have to get into arguments
2: and
1: discuss what generational really, really, really means. You know, because
2: going through stuff with a fine tooth comb. Almost.
1: Yeah. I mean, LeBron James definitely is. Kobe Bryant definitely is. Shaq, yes. Jordan, yes. Pippen? No, is there a question about, I mean, I think there might be a question surrounding Pippen.
2: I'll put it this way.
1: He was picked as one of the top 50 players of all time.
2: Does Michael Jordan get those titles without Scottie Pippen?
1: Hell no.
2: There's your answer. Generational.
1: But to have Acuff mentioned in that company, that's still very rare air, even if you are only talking about his college days. To have him do it in the NBA, that can put a lot of pressure. Look, the guy's already under a tremendous amount of pressure because Kings fans are fired up about him. I saw something on, was it Sunday night, Monday? When was that game? Sunday night, I think. I saw something on that game which opened my eyes to just how much Kings fans already appreciate him. There was a lady there, and this lady looked to be in her late 60s, early 70s. Obviously, an older lady. Okay, older than me. I know that that's hard to imagine that there are going to be people older than me, but the lady older than me. And she had a sign. I can't remember what it said, but it had Acuff's name on it. And she was decked out in her purple sweater, wearing Kings colors, and she came over to him to have him sign this poster. And I don't know if she regularly attends Kings games or summer leagues. Summer league is about the only time she can catch him. No idea what this lady's background is. But you can tell she's already pinned her hopes to the Kings' success on him. And there are a lot of people around him. In fact, he was the guy taking up most of the discussion in that game between the Bucks and the Kings. It was pretty much all about Darius Acuff. He was the one guy everybody wanted to focus on. And while it wasn't an incredibly efficient night, still had 22 points, had a couple of blocks, had one of his shots blocked, but again, he's still learning.
2: I'm not really worried about like the efficiency of the summer league.
1: No, but you can already feel like, at least in that city, a sense of hope that they haven't had in a while. Probably since going back to, like you said, the Beam days, when they lit the Beam, which I keep wondering if

0: Will they still do with Darius Acuff?
1: Yeah. Which the weird thing to think about, that was only like 3 years ago. Like 2-3 years ago. Like, but at the same time, it's one of those where it was so successful and then they tore it apart as fast as they built it. And that shows you, like, I think sometimes for organizations and places in general, they don't understand truly what success is. And whenever you get it, because you don't understand it, it's something you can't actually, like, quantify and nurture and let 1 year or one moment of success turn into multiple years and multiple and multiple experiences that you'll be able to enjoy for a long time. And I'm wondering if Darius Acuff can go there and change that and take a place that's been known for, I think, the majority of our lifetimes as a failure and make it successful and fruitful.
0: I their best run during my lifetime was in the early 2000s when they had a legitimate shot to take out the Lakers and play for an NBA championship. And unfortunately for them, it never happened. But yeah, I believe Acuff is a culture changer. And what he does is he not only gives your fan base hope, but he gives your organization hope. He gives the guys around him, like, hey, we've got a guy that can generate some offense around here. Even if there are some issues with his defense, he's a guy that can make things happen on the offensive end, and I can probably benefit with as much as he's going to pass the ball. I can probably benefit from him being here. And as an organization in the front office, you're now looking at a guy, look, we finally have a legitimate player we can build around. We feel like we have somebody that we can build this organization around, somebody we can make a face, that we can keep here for a long time. We just got to make sure that when we're building this, we get the right guys to go along with him. But we have him, and we don't feel like we need to tear it. We don't feel like we need to tear it down. Now, there'll come a point where they do, but hopefully that's 5, 6, 10 years into Darius Acuff's career.
1: Mm-hmm.
0: When the Kings, unfortunately, because they're a small market, they decide maybe they don't want to tiptoe into that second apron and pay the luxury tax or whatever you have to do to go over budget. But generally, if you're having those questions, it's because you've won a lot of games, you've challenged for championships, and you think you have the wherewithal to possibly win one if you keep your team together. Look, and eventually they'll tear it down because every team does, but he's got the opportunity to go in there and do something really, really special. And I think you ended up, again, I think you ended up in a market perfect for him because, one, they're hungry, and two, they don't have anything else. Sacramento, yeah, the A's are there. They're there temporarily. But you don't have a football team to compete with. You don't have, again, hockey or anything. You are it.
1: Yep.
0: And it's a fan base that already right now is ready to love you. So just go and do your thing, right, man. Sell a lot of jerseys and a lot of tickets.
1: It's the craziest thing. They're the capital of California, but California is known for Los Angeles. They're, in total, a city that's an afterthought, a team that's an afterthought, and you got a guy that, weirdly enough, for the majority of part of the year in college basketball was an afterthought, which was weird because he was one of the best in college basketball. And so now you get to take a guy who was incredible in the SEC, was incredible at Arkansas, and let's see if he can change around pretty much the trajectory of a whole city. Can Darius Acuff put Sacramento on his back?
0: I think he can. I feel like it's a really good fit, and he's already embraced it because one of the things that he mentioned in his post-game interview, because they asked him about playing at the Golden One Center, he's like, "Well, it's the new crib." And he praised the fans for coming out, and said he liked the dig, so he's already doing all the right things. He doesn't look miserable.
1: Right. He looks like he enjoys himself.
0: Yeah, he doesn't have that look like, crap, I got stuck here in Sacramento and now I got to figure out if we're doing the beam or we not doing the beam. What's going on with the lights? You know, and all that stuff. He doesn't look like a type of guy that's, you know, a millionaire in his, you know, just now in his 20s going, great, this is the city I'm in with no nightclubs, no nightlife whatsoever. I'm going to have to wait till I go to L.A. and party there. That's what I'm going to have to do.
1: Yeah, it's because think about it. Whenever you go and you watch the NBA drafts, you'll see guys get drafted to certain spots, and they look like someone told them there was a death in the family. It's like, oh, congratulations, you got drafted to Toronto. And he looks like he hates his life. Which
0: I don't know why. Toronto's a great city.
1: Right.
0: And they've been a good organization. Hell.
1: But I remember when Colin Murray Boyles got drafted there, and he looked like he wanted to be anywhere else.
0: It's going to be cold.
1: But I think Sacramento is smart because I think they just got the general hooper, the guy who does not care about all the extra stuff that comes along with the world of basketball. He wants to do one thing. He wants to take the basketball, put it in that hoop, and shove all the expectations that everyone has for him down their throats. To show that Darius Acuff is going to be one of the best in the league, and that Sacramento is going to be a problem from here on out.
0: I'd love to see him stay in Sacramento a while.
1: Yeah,
0: and lift that organization up. It'd be good for the league. It'd be good for him. And again, it's when you don't get that opportunity very often, and you could be like Malik Thomas. You're going to Cleveland, and you might have a chance to win right away. But if you notice, they just signed Donovan Mitchell to a monster contract, and they're talking about bringing back LeBron. No matter what Malik Thomas does in Cleveland right now, he's a luxury. He's a nice guy that you have, but he's not the guy they're leaning on to help them win games. He's one of the guys, but he's not the guy, and he can't be the guy. Coming up next here on 92 on the Ticket and the 92 on the Ticket app, we'll tell you how many of you watched.
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0: The thing about Darius Acuff is we're just scratching the surface with this guy. 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
10: For years, we've been talking about both the positive and negative effects of being on social media. And I would say, by and large, for older adults, social media is net positive. Not all positive, but net positive. Helps them keep in touch with friends and stay social. But for younger people, social media use, especially heavy use, tends to be net negative. In fact, according to this year's World Happiness Report, youth who use social media more than 5 hours a day reported a lower level of well-being. And researchers who study this sort of thing found that many teens wish these platforms didn't even exist, and yet they can't seem to stop using them. Experts we talked to largely suggested two things. Ideally, along with your friend group, take some time offline. Also, try to recurate your algorithm so it shows you posts that'll make you feel good. I'm Dr. Sanjay Gupta, helping you live a better life.
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0: With DVH, I mean, it's a machine. 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
0: 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It's been a lot of fun. We've had some fun. Man, talk a lot of basketball today. Of course, there's a lot to be gearing up and getting excited for about basketball. The World Cup had everyone excited for at least the last couple of weeks. And the round of 16 matchup between the U.S. and Belgium, On average, it had a total audience between Fox and Telemundo. Okay, so this is the English-speaking broadcast and the Spanish-speaking broadcast. Between the two, 42 million viewers.
1: Woo!
0: With 30 million watching the English broadcast and, of course, 12 million watching the Spanish language on Telemundo and Peacock. By comparison, the division round, for January 2026 in the NFL playoffs, $39.2 million. So
1: actually beating some NFL numbers.
0: Yeah, it did.
1: That's impressive.
0: Very, very much so. Those were the kind of numbers that Dana White, I guess, was hoping for with the event at the White House. Because, I mean, he said Super Bowl numbers. I think they were about 5 million. They might have been 7 million. They still had less than that Rousey Gina Carano fight, which lasted all of 17 seconds. And from what I've heard from people that that are in the know a lot more about MMA than I ever will be, one of the problems they said with that was the card was bad. You just didn't have that great of a card. Yeah. You're going to do an event like that, you needed
1: true star power, and they just did not have that.
0: Yeah, and they said that was the problem with that card. You know, wasn't the White House or anything like that. It was it was basically the fact that you were letting the background be the star.
1: Yeah,
0: versus the actual
1: fighting
0: be the star. And you, when you're going to do an event like that, there needs to be star power going along with the background if you're going to make it something unique.
1: I mean, Eric, the next fighting event that's coming up, I think it might be this upcoming weekend or the week after, where it's supposed to be Conor McGregor back fighting after 5 years, that equals a bigger card than the White House card.
0: Yeah, it does. Absolutely it does. I mean, and that's, it's one thing I don't understand about this sport. We'll just get off on this tangent here for a second. Look, I don't know enough about it to know who the stars are now. I know the stars of the past, and I know that most of them aren't fighting anymore. John Bones Jones, Cormier.
1: Cormier retired, yep.
0: Yeah, you're Conor McGregor. You talk about, like, I know those guys. I don't know anyone in UFC right now. And part of it is because you're not talking about it as much on ESPN.
1: Yeah.
0: Which I would suggest to anyone, okay, if there is one truth in sports, even with us being as fragmented as we are in our watching habits, watching on all different outlets, the one thing that still holds true about sports is if you really want it to matter, you got to have ESPN behind you. You really do, because that's where most people still go for their sports news. And if ESPN's not readily talking about you, it drops that awareness. Just ask hockey. Even though Gary Bettman got them a better deal with NBC and some of the other networks they were on prior to this last deal that they did, you didn't have ESPN would give like a sliver of time to it.
1: Right.
0: And you had Barry Melrose, and that was about it.
1: Which, again,
0: That's
1: what happens when you take these deals with these other companies. It's unfortunate that the money does work out better, but you have to think for ESPN, it's not just the television platform anymore. It's the social media engagement. And that's like the big hook for ESPN. Because if you go, I assume, between their Facebook, Twitter, Instagram, and TikTok, we're probably, I'm going to say, between 100 and 150 million people.
0: Like I will tell you right now, when it comes to Sunday Night Baseball, I'm still not wired to go watch NBC for Sunday Night Baseball. I forget. Like, I'm still expecting it to be on ESPN because that's what the habit is. And I know ESPN didn't want to pay as much for Major League Baseball, but even if I have to take less, I'm with ESPN. That being said, 42 million now. The question becomes, the obvious question becomes, is will this have an impact on MLS or EPL or La Liga or any of the other soccer leagues that get cranked up here in a few weeks? Will we see an increase in viewership here in the U.S.? Will it carry over? I don't know. I know that hockey saw some residual effects from the U.S.'s gold medal win against Canada. The hockey numbers did go up. I'm expecting the soccer numbers will go up, but I think it's like anything else. Soccer's problem is that it goes on during football season.
1: Yep.
0: And we're a football-watching country, and it's like, all right, yeah, I want to get into this. Maybe I want to follow some of these players that were on the U.S. teams that happen to be in France or wherever. am I going to make that commitment to watching them during the week or getting up early on a Saturday before my college football or Sunday before my NFL to actually watch? And I do think you're going to get some residual effects. You're not going to get 42 million type numbers.
1: Right.
0: Because that's a country thing. That's pop culture. That's patriotism. That's things that you rooting for Miami or Atlanta or, you know, L.A., you don't get those things. I mean,
1: right.
0: The World Cup is a very special event. Your average soccer game isn't.
1: Right. If you are any of these leagues, what you need to hope is you get a sliver of the audience. I kind of imagine it of how I imagine one person, but they have a lot of fans dedicated to different platforms. They will not translate over, but if you can get just a tiny portion to translate from one platform to another, then you've had success. So if you're soccer, hope that out of the 42 million, if you can get 400,000, 500,000, if you can somehow get a million to tune into late night soccer, then you've done well.
0: That wraps it up for today. May God bless you.
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7: 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Data points, analytics, and governors firing coaches? 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Wait, no one can do that. Listen anyway. 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
0: The reason Ryan Silverfield is going to have an easier time changing the culture than what most people are giving him credit for is because you're starting over with a new team. 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
25: Just 7 short weeks from now, the college football season starts. Oh, I can feel it. Getting all tingly. I won't mention where, because we're on terrestrial radio in a lot of spots, and that would be, well, first of all, it would be kind of vulgar. Second of all, it'd be very weird that I would share that with you. Anyway, Chris Mack, in for Nick Costos here on Westwood One Sports. It is You Better You Bet. Danny Parkins joins us in 20 minutes to talk about the failure of USA Soccer, where LeBron may be headed, and what the hell's going on with the Celtics. 1 hour from now, we will power rank the top 5 NFL teams. Yeah, we're going full team after going through position by position over the last couple of weeks. That coming up 11 Eastern, 8 Pacific here on Westwood One Sports. But with just 7 short weeks, I'm going to tell myself that they're short weeks to make it feel closer until the college football season gets started. It means it's time to really dig in to the Bible of college football. Phil Steele's College Football Preview Magazine. I will be stopping at Barnes & Noble today to grab my copy on the way home so that I am prepared with plenty to read while I'm on vacation and learn everything that happened this offseason and what to expect going into this fall. The man who puts it together every year joins us now here on Westwood One Sports, Phil Steele. Good morning, Phil. How are you?
27: You know, I am doing great, Chris. Hey, Chris, where are you going on vacation?
25: Aruba, Phil. I'm nice. I'm gonna do my best to not get wildly sunburnt and just hide in the shade and read all about Mac transfers.
27: There you go. There you go. I love it.
25: If there's one guy who I know to turn to for all that information, it's you. So let's start with this. The transfer portal, while we don't have the late portal like we did in previous years, it still completely turns rosters upside down. So after all of your analysis and putting together this year's preview mag, which dark horse team outside of the traditional powers do you think has done the most to acquire that talent in the portal to maybe send them on a playoff run?
27: You know, and I'll tell you this about the portal this year, Chris, is that not having a second transfer portal window made the magazine process so much better this year. We didn't have to readjust 138 team pages and 138 position write-ups all in the month of May and trying to get this thing out of here in June. And talking to the head coaches this year, Chris, it was interesting that almost every single coach said it was more like a team this spring. It's more like a team this spring because they could actually put two deep and three deep out without fearing that the player is going to transfer. So they could actually coach the players more in the spring. And the players didn't have to worry about being replaced after spring practice was over. So the team you had coming into the spring was the team you went out of the spring. I think we're going to see better football on the field this year because of that. Now, as far as a team that made a big stride in the transfer portal, I don't know if it's going to be playoff stride, but a big stride, you'd have to look at Oklahoma State. And Oklahoma State's a team that last year was just absolutely miserable. They had one of the worst seasons ever there at 1-11 in conference play. They were minus 134 yards per game. And what they did is they went out and basically brought in North Texas's offense, which was potent last year. They bring in Drew Restemaker, a quarterback, Caleb Hawkins, a 1,400-yard rusher, the receiving core from North Texas last year, and a bunch of big, got about 30 players coming in from North Texas, and, of course, head coach Eric Morris. So I think you'll see a big jump from them, much like, remember last year in CUSA, you had Marshall, which was the CUSA champ, and then all their players went to Southern Miss, and Southern Miss was like a winless team, and all of a sudden Southern Miss was contending for the Sun Belt title last year. You might see that with Oklahoma State, although I don't think they'll get that high. I've got a middle of the pack in the Big 12 this year, but that's a big improvement over 1-11 last season.
25: One of the things I like a lot about the magazine too, Phil, is, you know, with conference schedules all being so varied these days, it's not like everybody plays the same seven teams. This isn't the days of the Big Eight or anything like that. The detailed breakdown on strength of schedule. So when we look at some of the playoff contenders or traditional powerhouses this year, where are some of the teams that are definitely going to be affected by having a more difficult conference schedule than their conference mates?
27: Yeah, and you know, I think a couple of teams like Oklahoma last year made the playoff, and they did face a tough schedule last year, but did well against it. This year, they have to play Michigan on the road, Georgia on the road, Texas in the Cotton Bowl, and Florida on the road. Those are all really tough road games. Texas A&M, Ole Miss at home. They've got a lot of games this year which fall into the questionable area. And, you know, Florida's a team that's going to be greatly affected by that, but I don't think Florida's been in that national title conversation. A couple of teams that you might look at, they get to avoid the big boys, you know, like Penn State, for example. This year they do not play Ohio State. They do not play Oregon. They do not play Michigan. So they avoid all the top teams in the Big Ten. And I think Matt Campbell steps into a pretty good situation there. But you are absolutely correct. There are plenty of conference differences. And I've been running them down on PhilSteele.com. We've got a complete thing where we rank each of the conferences, who plays the toughest schedule in the conference, like Florida State, for example. There are four really good teams in the ACC this year. Miami, Clemson, SMU, and Louisville. I think those four teams here, top four teams, the only one that faces all four is Florida State. That's not very good news for Mike Norvell, who's, of course, on the hot seat of Florida State.
25: Great point. Phil Steele's College Football Preview magazine is out. Go to philsteele.com. Also at Barnes & Noble, where I will be stopping to pick my copy up today and cannot wait to dig into it. And I highly recommend, too. I've done it the last couple of years, signing up for some of the VIP bundles as well, so you can get all the information updated throughout the season. You talk to a ton of coaches to put the Preview magazine together every year, Phil. Who impressed you the most, I guess, especially of guys that are moving into new positions?
27: Well, you know, I don't want to play favorites because I do talk to all the coaches. So, but a couple of coaches that have really impressed me, and they're coaches that are on the move up. You know, John Sumrall, take a look at him, who just took over at Florida. You know, the question was, do we get Lane Kiffin? Do we get John Sumrall? I'm not sure John Sumrall, I mean, that might not be the better long-term pick there as the head coach. He's been in four series seasons as a head coach, two at Troy, two at Tulane, and he's got his team to the conference championship all 4 years. He's a no-nonsense type of coach. I love that. And gets a lot of production on the field. Takes over a Florida team that's got a lot of talent, but they do have a tough schedule this year. And staying in the SEC there, you know, another up-and-coming coach and a new coach this year is Alex Golish. And Golish, you know, I like when I talked to him his first time at South Florida, it was like, well, why are we going to be different at South Florida than what we've been the last couple of years? And he just laid it out. He laid out the reasons why this is going to be different, this, and this. And I was very impressed with that. And I think he steps into a good situation at Auburn. You know, Auburn hasn't had a winning record since 2020. I think they can get there this year, especially bringing in a guy like Byron Brown with them, who had 3,000 yards passing and 1,000 yards rushing. So those are two of the coaches, I think, that are on the rise, that are making big steps up to the SEC.
25: Phil Steele with us previewing the college football season. His 2026 College Football Preview magazine is out right now. When we talk about the two big boys, the SEC and the Big Ten, Phil, there has been a decided shift, obviously, with Big Ten teams winning national championships the last few years. There has been a decided shift towards that balance of power being in the Big Ten's side of the court. When you look at those two big conferences, are we going to see a continued shift in that direction? How deep are each of these conferences who continue to grow every year? And can the Big Ten once again put somebody out there who's able to roll their way through the SEC big boys if it gets to that point in the playoffs?
27: Yeah, and I think when you look at the two conferences, the teams at the top of the Big Ten, talking about naturally Ohio State, Indiana, Oregon, those three teams probably have the best shot of getting back and getting that national title berth again. In fact, you know, it would be an interesting storyline if Oregon wins the national title. And they've got Dante Moore back at quarterback, one of the best defensive lines in the country, solid on the offensive line, great skill players, all that, and a tough home field edge. They would be the fourth different Big Ten team to win the national title in 4 years. I don't know if I've ever seen that before. So I think the Big Ten at the top, very strong. And even a team like USC, I think, is a legitimate team that could slide in there as a title contender. I think the SEC is probably the deeper conference overall. You take a look at some of the teams I've got towards the bottom, you know, like Tennessee, Auburn, Florida, 11th in the SEC, tied for 11th in the SEC. I think if Florida was in the Big Ten, I'd have them picked a little bit higher. So I think the SEC's got better depth. I think the Big Ten has got the teams that can take advantage of the fact the conference they're playing in and have the better record at the end of the year. But I think the NIL money has actually shifted a little bit. The Big Ten's got a little bit more NIL money than the SEC, and that's why we've seen this the big shift. I think both conferences are clearly head and shoulders among the rest.
25: Phil Steele with us here on Westwood One Sports' College Football Preview magazine, one of the Bibles of college football every summer to get you ready for the season, now just 7 weeks away. Let's talk about that returning starters chart, because that's one of the first things I flip to when I'm trying to get a vibe for whether a team is going to look like they did last year. So which team's experience do you think, or maybe there's several teams that you think will translate directly into getting them wins in crunch time, maybe?
27: Yeah, you know, the interesting thing about the returning starters this year, Chris, and you'll notice it when you pick up this year's magazine, is I made a change in the returning starters where I now have a slash. So there's two numbers for returning starters, and I'm glad you brought that up. The first number is the overall returning starters, which means if a player was a returning starter, let's say for Oregon, and they've transferred to Ohio State, and they won the job out of the spring, I'll count them as a returning starter because they started last year and now they're going to start again this season. So teams can have 8, 9, 10 returning starters up there using the transfer portal to get there. The second number are the actual number of players that are returning starters from last year's squad. So, you know, taking a team like let me get a good example here. LSU. LSU on offense has 9 returning starters on offense, including the quarterback. But it's 9*4. They only have 4 guys back from last year's offense. 5 of the guys are transfers, like Sam Leavitt at the quarterback position. So that's the difference this year in the returning starters. Now, as far as you know, I flipped to the experience chart. You take a look at a team like BYU, for example. BYU is number three on my experience chart coming into the season. And I got to tell you, I've gone over the team with Coach Satake. All 11 years he's been the head coach. This is his, my opinion, this is his best team he's put on the field. These guys are big and strong at the line of scrimmage, both sides of the ball. Their front seven's going to be nasty. They now have a quarterback in Bear Bachmeier that has experience. They've got Martin, their running back, one of the best in the country. Big offensive line, big defensive line. I think BYU is a legitimate title threat this year. And it is, like I said, Satake's best team. And another one to look at is Notre Dame. Notre Dame is a team that ranks number four on my experience chart. Remember last year the question mark was, well, they don't have an experienced quarterback. Well, C.J. Carr did pretty well for a first year as a starter. This year they've got, if you look at the offensive line, I rate it number one in the country. Defensively, they have my number one set of defensive backs, number one linebackers, number five defensive line. I think they have the best defense, best offensive line, experienced quarterback. The big question mark is who's going to replace Love and Price as the running back combo, but I like the talent with Aeneas Williams, Kendren Young, Nolan James, Jonas Walden, and behind that offensive line, I think you're going to see new stars emerge. So this is a Notre Dame team to keep an eye on, and one that is right at the top of my experience chart.
25: Before I let you run, Phil, I got to ask, you mentioned the Oklahoma-Michigan matchup in particular week two. When you look at all your power ratings and matchups that are happening, especially non-conference matchups on the early season schedule, which one are you most intrigued by that could be a potential season-defining game early in the season?
27: Well, not necessarily early in the season. I'm going to throw out one to you on November the 7th. Notre Dame is hosting Miami of Florida. That one really stands out to me because Cristobal's doing a great job with Miami. They have a young offensive line end of the year, but by that time, there'll be a veteran offensive line. I think Miami's a legitimate title contender. I think Notre Dame's a legitimate title contender. And I think that matchup is the one I'm probably most looking forward to as far as the non-conference games. Of course, besides the one everybody's talking about, which is Texas and Ohio State, which right at the start of the year.
25: Can't wait to dig into it as soon as I pick it up tonight, Phil. Taking it on vacation with me, going to spend a little time reading it on the plane and every day while I'm laying on the beach. Phil Steele is the man, puts together the Bible every year, his college football preview magazine. Thanks for the time again, Phil.
27: Yeah, don't forget it's exclusively at Barnes & Noble, so make sure you check out Barnes & Noble, and you can also get it at philsteele.com, but Barnes & Noble, your best place to get it, and they've got two different covers at each Barnes & Noble, so check that out, and don't get too sunburnt, though, okay, Chris?
25: I'm going to try not to, but I'm very, very pale. It could lots of SPF 75. Enjoy the rest of the summer. Can't wait to talk to you again later once the season gets started.
27: All right. Sounds great, Chris. Have a great vacation.
25: Yep. Thank you. Phil Steele. Go to philsteele.com or, like he said, Barnes & Noble to pick up this year's edition of the College Football Preview magazine. I start to get tingly this time of year. I can't help it. Yeah, I'm going to get burnt. That happens on vacation. I mean, we're going to be damn near on the equator. And I am, as Bill just said in the chat, shockingly Caucasian. I mean, this burns real easy. Real easy. So there's a lot of, like, Germanic and English blood in this DNA. I mean, my ancestors were not made for laying on a beach. So it is what it is. Reapply every hour, kids. That's your lesson from your buddy Chris Mack. While you're hopefully laying under a beautiful straw palapa on the beach and getting ready for college football. What the hell's going on in Boston? That's a question I'd like to ask Danny Parkins from First Things First on FS1. Hey, you know what? He's coming up next. We're going to ask Danny about the Jaylen Brown deal. We're going to ask him about the summer of LeBron and also, what the hell happened to the U.S. men's national team? That's all next right here on Westwood One Sports.
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0: The thing about Darius Acuff is we're just scratching the surface with this guy. 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
1: Famously fronted by Ramon Hernandez and Ramon Laureano, the Ramones on Westwood One. Don't ask, it's an off-air conversation with Kenny, who doesn't know anything that happened before 2010. Chris Mack in for Nick Costos today here on You Better You Bet on Westwood One Sports. Top of the hour, we'll power rank the top five teams in the NFL with training camps just around the corner after we've rolled through all the position groups over the last few weeks. And also, we're going to take a trip to Crazy Town around 11:25 Eastern, 8:25 Pacific, because it's not a likely scenario, probably not even very probable at all, but it's just an outside chance, a possibility that this could play out. And the Donovan Mitchell extension got me to thinking about it. That all on the way. But what the hell's going on in Boston? Where is LeBron going to land? And oof, we thought it was going to be the summer of soccer and it fell flat on its face. Here to talk about all of it, the great Danny Parkins from First Things First on FS1. Morning, Danny. How are you, my friend?
2: Great to be on, man. Big shoes in for Costos, yes. Who gets more vacation than the president.
1: I had someone text me yesterday, does Costos ever work? And I said, well, he basically works 8.5 days a week during the football season, so he's banked the time. We'll let him have it.
2: So do all of us. So do all of us. The great Jim Rome, he has many great lines. One of my three favorite Jim Rome lines ever. I take a lot of vacation because I earn a lot of vacation. And so, yeah, I guess Costos is following in the footsteps of the great Jim Rome.
1: Absolutely. Let's start with Monday night. I was so psyched for this. I'm not a soccer fan. I'm just your average everyday American sports fan. And when you sprinkle some red, white, and blue on top of it, man, you give me a reason to wear my Stars and Stripes Speedo beyond just the 4th of July. I'm ready to go. And I was fired up for Monday night. And the U.S. men's soccer team came out flatter than a pancake, man. So what do you take away from this? And what do you think it does to what felt like it was this groundswell of momentum for soccer in the U.S. this summer?
2: So I think there's two separate conversations. Like, I think that the tournament, whenever a country hosts a World Cup, interest in soccer in that country grows. Like, even if you would say that soccer interest in that country is at an 11 out of 10, like 4 years from now, it'll be in Spain and Portugal and Morocco. Soccer is an 11 out of 10 in those places, and it will still grow and it will still have an impact. So I have no doubt that millions and millions of people fell in love with soccer, and the tournament was a success in that regard. Record attendance, record ratings, all of those types of things. For the U.S. men's national team, where I will say they made progress is if you're looking in the rearview mirror. And by that, I mean, we've made it to the round of 16 now in the last four World Cups that we've qualified for. And that's where they've gotten eliminated. But in the group stage, in order to get there, we've kind of eked our way there with a lot of draws and a lot of 1-0 games. Like, we scored four total goals in the 2022 World Cup. In this World Cup, we kind of kicked ass in the group stage. Now, part of that is they got a pot one draw by being a host country. Part of it is the watered down field, because now there are more teams in the tournament and there's a round of 32 when there hadn't been before. But part of it is I think we got better. Like, I do think we got better, especially offensively, Balogun being among the chief reasons why. So I think the gap between, say, we're the 18th best soccer country in the world, I think the gap between us and 50 and us in 70 is now pretty wide. But this tournament was supposed to be about, have we closed the gap between us and 6 and us and 2? And I think we clearly have not, given that we've made the round of 16, like I said, now in four straight World Cups, and this was our most lopsided loss, and we looked like we didn't belong on the pitch against Belgium. So, you know, I think it's more nuanced than some people are making it out to be, but ultimately I would say it was a disappointment, because you were supposed to get back to the quarterfinals for the first time since 02, and we were hoping that the measuring stick game was going to be against a team like Spain, one of the favorites, as opposed to a team like Belgium, who we would like to think we are more equal to.
1: I do think one of the other silver linings that came out of this, Danny, is that they played a style that engaged American sports fans. Like you referenced how they used to, they were aggressive. They attacked up until the round of 16 game against Belgium. They played the style of soccer that American fans will easily engage with. They didn't park the bus. They didn't stand back there and pass it back and forth on the back line to waste time. They were coming after you. And that's one of the reasons I think it's imperative on

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1: Has been defense. And this one, we were starting Tim Ream. And, you know, 2 years ago, people were like, is Tim Ream even going to be play in the World Cup? Is he too old? Is he going to retire? Like, what's the future of that? So the strength of the team was Pulisic and Balogun and kind of the frontline attack. And so I hope that they keep Pochettino for continuity. And I like him and he's intense. But whoever they hire as manager, the strength of the team is still going to be the front line and not the back line. So I don't think that there's much concern that they're always going to start to use your term, park the bus and, you know, play more defensive.
2: Yeah, I hope you're right. Danny Parkin's with us here on Westwood One Sports. Check out First Things First on FS1 every weekday, 5 Eastern. Where are we going with the summer of LeBron now? Like Shams said yesterday on Stephen A's show, the top three are Cleveland, Miami, and Philly. If those are really the top three, and really, you could open this up to include almost anyone aside from the Nuggets, I would say. And I would look at it and say, no, Philly's your best shot, LeBron. If what you really want to do in your final year is contend for a title, it's Philly. It's not Cleveland. It's not Miami. So with the push coming on from, you know, Bob Meyer, everybody else saying, no, we've got the team. This is the place where if you want to win, LeBron, do you think that's really what's driving his decision this summer? Or is it just looking to have a little bit of fun, bookend the narrative with, you know, a trip back to Cleveland or Miami, a place he's been before, and ride off into the sunset with a retirement tour?
1: So, listen, getting inside LeBron's mind is very, very difficult. I think when Rich Paul did that podcast with Max Kellerman and they put 10 teams on the whiteboard, the thing that I took out of it more than anything else is, oh, my God, LeBron is willing to play for a minimum contract. Like, mm-hmm. if he really does open. I mean, if he's going to go to Boston, you know, like it's like, okay, well, that means he is willing to play for the minimum, not even the mid-level exception. We'll see what he ends up signing for. But I think that a lot of things are on the table. I don't know that I agree with you, though, that why is Philly much better than Boston than Cleveland? Like, I don't know that I can trust Joel Embiid to be healthy come playoff time. And if Joel Embiid isn't healthy, they don't really have much in the front court. They've got a very, very, very talented perimeter game. But, you know, Jaylen Brown is a very good player who's a bit of an enigma. LeBron fits any team in the league at this point. You know, James Harden and LeBron is obviously a weird fit, but I wonder if James Harden, he opted out. So maybe he's a sign-and-trade candidate. I think if LeBron James plays for your team on a minimum contract, literally every team in the league gets much, much, much better and has a shot to win big. So, you know, all three of those teams, I think, could win the East. And I would actually have the most question about Miami, given how new all of the pieces would be together, and they still wouldn't have that much shooting out there. But I think all three of those teams that you mentioned could win the East.
2: Yeah, and the Harden caveat that you place there, I think, is an important one. If he's not there, I just have a hard time getting myself to the finals with James Harden, an important part of the mix.
1: Yeah, but anywhere, how important would he be? Like, how important? He would not be as important as LeBron. He would not be as important as Mitchell, and he would not be as important as Mobley. Right? Like, if James Harden's your fourth best player, it's a pretty good team. I know James Harden's playoff problems are well documented. I get it. But if he is your fourth best player, that's a team that represents a pretty high offensive ceiling. So I just, again, like LeBron on a minimum contract. So that means he's just like purely additive. Like, you don't need to subtract mm-hmm. anything and you just add LeBron James to it. I wouldn't write off any team that he joins, honestly, in the East.
2: Yeah, I get what you're saying, and I do like, you know, if you're talking about minimizing Harden's impact, maybe that's, you know, addition by subtraction, as it were, by adding LeBron to the lineup and taking Harden out of the game as much as you could. I just look at the lineup stacked next to each other, and with a healthy Embiid, which I know, like you said, is a,

0: is a giant, giant qualifier to anything that may happen in Philadelphia. With a healthy Embiid, I look at Embiid, Maxey, Edgecombe, Brown, James as a finals contender, whereas I look at Mobley, Allen, LeBron, Harden, Mitchell as topping out at the Eastern Conference Finals.
1: I think, you know, reasonable minds can disagree. Like, Joel Embiid last year, 38 games. Year before that, 19 games. Year before that, 39 games. Mm-hmm. Like, I have no reason to believe Joel Embiid is going to be playing a full season at this point, given his size and injury history. So, like, if Harden came back to Cleveland, as we just, like, game this out, and LeBron's there, James Harden might be your sixth man. I would sign up for James Harden to run my offense as the sixth man who plays 20, like, and on the good nights he closes and on the bad nights he doesn't. And you don't need to rely on him as much for decision making because, you know, LeBron James is on the team. Like, I would, and again, he currently is not under contract. So right. that could be a sign and trade for a wing, right? Like, we don't know what that would be. They've kind of hinted around more moves there. So I just, He is a purely additive piece at this point. Now, if he goes to Golden State, he just wants to play with his friends. Like, that team cannot win, right? Because of the West and because they didn't get Anthony Davis and all of those things. But, like, I think with how the East is good, but it is wide open. Like, I don't think there's a huge gap between 1 and 6 in the East. And so you add LeBron to any of those 1 through 6 teams, I just believe that they can win.
0: Danny Parkins of First Things First on FS1 every weekday at 5 Eastern with us here on Westwood One Sports. Before I let you run, Danny, I got to ask, what the hell do you think is going on in Boston? Because after the Brad Stevens press conference, I'm left just taking everything he said at face value. And it sounds like the Jaylen Brown for Paul George trade was a salary dump, but not a salary dump for this year, a salary dump for effectively 2 years from now. And I don't remember, at least in any recent memory of mine, the Boston Celtics being a team that is dumping salary so they can reshape a roster 2 years down the road and not compete now.
1: Well, I mean, they have new ownership, right? And so they had a very expensive team that won a title. And so they have done some things, right? I mean, Drew Holiday is not on the Celtics anymore. That was at least partly motivated by money. So, like, the ownership change, I think, did change some of the calculus there. Clearly, the Jaylen Brown thing is weird, right? Like, it is probably the biggest disconnect between media and eye test and analytics that I've ever seen. And Brad Stevens is analytically driven, but I agree. Like, take him at his word. He says that was just a factor amongst a bunch of factors that led to that trade. He said that they needed to remake their team at the end of the season when they lost. And he's like, how close were we really? And so they get Mitchell Robinson, they get Mike Conley, and they add Paul George, and they lose Jaylen Brown, and they've got a little bit more future flexibility, and they pick up some trade assets. Like, obviously, Jaylen Brown for Paul George is a downgrade just because of age, right? But you also add in Mitchell Robinson, who's one of the best rebounders in basketball. That changes their team pretty dramatically. Conley is a veteran, so I don't put much stock into it, but he can play at the pace that they want to play at. I don't know why Jaylen Brown was voted sixth for MVP and made second team All-NBA, and he thought he was disrespected by that, and now he's traded for Paul George and a couple of draft picks. So, like, there is clearly a bigger chasm on Jaylen Brown, good player, medium player, bad player, than maybe any player in the NBA right now. But I would also say, as I ramble a little bit here for you, Chris, and I apologize, you know, I wrote this NBA book a couple of years ago, Pipeline to the Pros, where we talked to a bunch of coaches and executives, talked to dozens and dozens of them. Brad Stevens talked to him for about 90 minutes for the book. And I've been in media for, you know, 20 years. And I would say that Brad Stevens and Theo Epstein are the two smartest people that I've ever spoken to in sports. Like, 1 and 2 in some order. Like, Brad Stevens is not a dumb guy. There is something either that we are not understanding, and I'm not saying that he is perfect by any means, but this is not like Brad Stevens got fleeced. Brad Stevens just, you know, there was a great offer on the table and he just didn't think of it, or like he just didn't come across it, or like he just didn't make a phone call. Like, he is a very smart person. And so I'm not saying that means he will win this trade, but I am saying that it means that, like, there's not going to be a media member or a blogger or some guy on Twitter who's like, you know what he should have done? This. And Brad Stevens didn't think about it. So there's a huge disconnect here. I agree with everybody on that. I just think that, you know, that guy deserves a lot of benefit of the doubt.
0: Danny, great stuff, man. Can't wait to check you out this afternoon, every afternoon on First Things First on FS1. Thanks for checking in today, man.
1: Yeah, absolutely. Good stuff, man. And hopefully Kostas is back within the next month or so.
0: Yeah, we'll get him back by September at least.
1: Yeah, right. That's true. That's all we need. I'll see you, buddy.
0: Thanks, Danny. We'll see you. Danny Parkins. Check him out on First Things First every weekday, 5 Eastern on FS1. I don't know. He got me thinking a little bit about the Cavs. Just a little bit. I can't get there on a roster where James Harden exists and is part of it. Even if he's relegated to some sort of $45 million a year sixth man status, I still don't know if I can get there. As long as he's in the room or on the bench or on the floor, that pall of postseason nothingness hangs over him. I don't know if I can get there, but Danny, he did his damnedest. Coming up, with the U.S. out of the World Cup, is there anything that will keep the average American sports fan watching? I'll tell you just a couple ideas if you're looking for somebody to adopt, so to speak. That's next on Westwood One Sports.
2: The U.S. men's national team has been eliminated from the World Cup with a loss to Belgium, but not before advancing further than the majority of U.S. teams before them. It was a fun run on home soil. See you in 4 years. Say it with us one more time. USA! 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
18: 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So, to say thanks, we'll give you All Hogs all the time from 6 to 9. 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
1: Really excited we nailed that Zach Wheeler strikeout prop yesterday. He lit it up. 14 Ks. Why is that man not on the All-Star team? Ridiculous. I've got another K prop for you later in the show before we wrap up here on Westwood One Sports. 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Top of the hour, so in about 12 minutes, I will give you my definitive power rankings of the top five teams in the NFL with training camps now just a few weeks away. There's one team I really wanted to put in the top five and one team I really wanted to keep out, but I couldn't do it with either one of them. I couldn't quite get there. That's coming up, like I said, in a little less than 15 minutes. Plus, the Donovan Mitchell extension in Cleveland got me thinking about not just Mitchell and the Cavs, but someone else who was in a similar situation this summer decided to pass, and whether it creates a path to crazy town, much like we saw the Celtics take this summer. I'll explain the whole thing to you in about 35 minutes here on You Better You Bet. But the U.S. is out of the World Cup. And especially with the unceremonious way they were dispatched by Belgium, I can understand a lot of average, everyday American sports fans. If you're one of those 40 million plus who watched on Monday night along with us, you may just throw your hands up and walk away from it and say, screw soccer. I'm done for the summer. I only watch every 4 years anyway. Like, I get it. Even with some of my favorite sports, I get in that mode. Like, when my team, I am a Pittsburgh fan, born and raised. And so when the Steelers inevitably lose the wild card game every year, I don't want to say I lose interest. I still watch the rest of the NFL playoffs and the Super Bowl, but I am not nearly as locked in from that point forward. Same thing goes when my Penguins get eliminated from the Stanley Cup playoffs. I go, screw this. Last thing I want to do is see the Flyers go another round. And when and if the Pirates return to the playoffs, I imagine the same thing would happen to me, if that day ever comes. So I understand if with the U.S. men's national team out of the World Cup, you're like, I'm out on soccer. I'm not out, though. I'm not. I've got a couple things that I want to see. And Argentina is at or very close to the top of the list. If there is a story that could provide a rooting interest for you for the remainder of the World Cup, it's got to be Lionel Messi and Argentina. I mean, if nothing else, just based on yesterday alone, when they're down 2-0 to Mo Salah and Egypt with just a little more than 10 minutes left in the game, and they come storming back, including another goal from Messi, who is 38 now, playing in his final World Cup. Argentinians trying to defend their World Cup championship. All of these storylines go into it. And there are a few things American sports fans, we love. You know it. I know it. Let's just admit it. We like to have the GOAT debate about everything. Well, you walk into a convenience store. People want to have Wawa's got the best subs. They're goated. I would argue with that. But, everything in life. The GOAT debate always happens. Messi has a chance to stamp like a permanent GOAT right on his forehead if Argentina were to win the World Cup and defend their title. And he goes out on top, goated, as they say. And I think that's at least one reason it's worth staying tuned in to the World Cup as long as they're in it. Also, as we've already established on the show this morning, with my vacation looming and also what I'm sure will be a really nice sunburn, I look forward to showing it off to all of you the next time I fill in for Nick. Actually, I think the Monday after we get back from vacation, I'm scheduled to fill in for Nick. So it'll still be fresh. The lobsterish hue will still be with me. I have an affinity for Norwegians. No, seriously. We have family that lives in Norway. Some nieces and nephews. And we've always considered going there. Probably a better idea than going closer to the equator for someone of my complexion. But Erling Haaland, the dude's 25 and plays like a superstar striker that's been playing high-level international football his entire life. And the whole row the boat thing, it's hard, really hard not to root for Norway. And they go up against England in the quarterfinals. And as much as I want to support England, again, family in England as well. My father-in-law was British, grew up rooting for Manchester United. So I'll be all right if England advances. But I'd like to see Norway. And this is a classic underdog story. Another thing that American sports fans absolutely love is a classic underdog story. And there's about as big a dog as is left amongst the eight teams remaining, Norway and Morocco. So if you're looking for reasons to root for the rest of the World Cup, the GOAT Messi or the young up-and-comer Erling Haaland and Norway, just a couple of reasons to consider staying tuned in on the World Cup going forward. Coming up, we continue our daily power rankings. This time, we just go straight ahead. The top five NFL teams next on Westwood One Sports.
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21: 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It appears by its own numbers, the U.S. government seems insolvent. It's reported that the Treasury shows about $6 trillion in assets and over $47 trillion in liabilities. Add it all up, and it looks like the U.S. owes more than $130 trillion it doesn't have. 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
6: And here we are, it's the Power Hour, the final hour of the show here on You Better You Bet. 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And of course, live across North America on SiriusXM channel 375, coming up in about 20, 25 minutes from now. It's admittedly a path to crazy town. I don't think the scenario I'm going to lay out for you is even 10% probability of happening. So it's definitely not likely. But I think there is an outside possibility. Very outside, slim possibility it could play out next summer. And the Donovan Mitchell contract extension in Cleveland got me to thinking about it. We'll get there. We'll take our trip to Crazy Town in about 20 minutes here on Westwood One Sports. But we have, over the last couple of weeks, as I've been filling in for Nick, rolling through the different positional groups. We did receivers, we did secondaries, we did running backs, front sevens, offensive lines, every position group you could think of. And yesterday, we did coaching staffs. We've been power ranking the top five in the NFL across all these different aspects that make up a true NFL championship contender. So now, it just makes sense, with vacation looming, that I give you my top five teams. This is it. The definitive list. I'll be honest, it's not entirely definitive because I had a hard time with these. I did. I felt really good about the top two. Still feel really good about the top two. Three and four, I'm conflicted about. Nobody's going to like who I have three, I don't think. And five, I bounced around to a couple of different spots. There was one team that I really want to put at number five, but I couldn't bring myself to do it. And another team that I really didn't want to put there, but I had to. And for all of you out there worried, oh, here we go, Chris Mack's going to be a homer. He's got a terrible towel behind him and a Troy Polamalu buck. And oh, no, there's no mention of the Steelers anywhere near these power rankings. And no, they were not the team that I really wanted to put in the top five. Come on. I could only delude myself so much. So, now that we've set it all up, let's get you the power ranking of the top five teams in the NFL going into the 2026 season. And let's start at number five, that team that, I'll be honest, I really didn't want to put here. I didn't. But they belong. God, it pains me to say this. I said it yesterday about their coach. I think he's a jagoff, which I'm allowed to say on terrestrial radio. Certain parts of the country don't get that, but I think he's a giant jerk. Sean Payton and the Denver Broncos are number five for me. I think we'll see another step forward from Bo Nix. I'm sure we'll hear Sean Payton pat himself on the back for that. Oh, I can't wait to see the behind the scenes from this Seth Wickersham piece that he worked on that's up at ESPN.com right now, where he shadowed Payton for a good part of the end of the year. You've still got an incredibly talented secondary. I mentioned them when we ranked secondaries. Pat Surtain, best coverage corner, one of the two best coverage corners in the league. And here's the thing. You added a guy who, to this point, I don't think has had an opportunity to prove that he can be a true wide receiver one, and that's Jaylen Waddle. That's a big part of this. the defense will be good again. And now they've got an opportunity to actually stretch some things downfield if Peyton is willing to do that. So I've got the Broncos at number five. After we lay the whole thing out, I'll tell you who I really wanted to put there, but just couldn't bring myself to do it. Number four, a lot of people are going to think they should be ranked higher. But despite the consistency, I can't get over the fact that it's still a coaching change in Buffalo. So I have the Bills at number four. Look, Josh Allen, best quarterback in the league during the regular season. And look, DJ Moore, I know I've complained a good bit about how he was the only addition to the receiving core, but it's still a solid addition. It's a go-to guy for Josh Allen outside of his tight ends. And I think it has been somewhat underrated, the addition of Bradley Chubb. They do this in Buffalo where they rotate through a different veteran edge rusher to come in and hopefully provide something for them every year or two. I think Bradley Chubb could actually be that dude for them. Still got strength up front on defense. So the defense isn't as bad as I think some people try to convince themselves that it is. And James Cook is still one of the three best running backs in the league. So it's really hard. It would be impossible to leave Buffalo out of the top five. I didn't want to do that, obviously. But just when you have a change at the head coaching position, again, I don't care about the consistency of the fact that Joe Brady is simply just upgrading himself to head coach. I do want to see how he handles. And that is a totally separate gig from being the OC. And if he's still going to be the play caller, and he's still going to be the one directing that on Sundays, while also juggling the role of head coach, there's a lot to be said for that being a major adjustment, I think. So that's why I only have Buffalo at four. Number three, this is the one everyone is going to come at me for, I think, anyway. Because I think this, look, if everybody handles their responsibilities, if everybody, to quote the great philosopher Dwayne Johnson, knows their damn role, then I think this team is destined for a bounce back this year in multiple positions. The secondary with a big free agency addition. Definitely at running back, the offensive line, staying healthy, and most importantly, the quarterback doing what the coordinator and head coach want to do. I got Philly at number three. Yeah. If it all comes down to Hurts. I hate to say that, but the offensive line should be healthy. I think Saquon has a big bounce back year in him. Reek Woolen added to the secondary only makes it that much better. You've still got your two big behemoths up front on defense and a strong linebacking core. I can't see how Philly doesn't bounce back this year. Kenny just said it in the chat. Arguably the second best roster in football. I don't know if there's any arguably about it. It's the second best roster in football. Behind only one other that we'll get to in a couple minutes. But it all comes down to Jalen Hurts. When we look back on 2026, assuming he stays healthy the entire time, we are going to look back on 2026 as the season that served as a pivot point and a definition point in Jalen Hurts' career. He either got with the program and decided to do what's best for the Eagles and their offense, and also, as a byproduct, what's best for him, or he decided to continue and act like Jalen knows best and do what he wants to do. If Sean Mannion and Nick Sirianni can get Jalen Hurts to buy in and do what they want to do, The Eagles, at worst, absolute worst, are the third best team in football. So I have them at number three. Number two for me, and you know where I'm going with one and two. Everybody knows where everybody else is going with one and two. It's just a question of how you order them. And despite the fact that they're the ones wearing the rings, I got to put Seattle at number two. And really, it's just the personnel differences. That's it. That's all. Because I believe in the coaching staff. I'm saying this with a large grain of salt sprinkled in here. I think I believe in Sam Darnold to at least do what he's supposed to do. My only question would be some of the key losses in free agency, including Kenneth Walker III, and whether they can necessarily, not easily, but at some point replace those losses. So Seattle is number two for me. Number one, that leaves the aforementioned, alluded to, best roster in football, best coach in football, the LA Rams. They're the favorite to win the Super Bowl for a reason. And not like a slight favorite. Like a pretty damned heavy favorite. They are 5-1 at BetMGM right now to win the Super Bowl. Next team on the board is Buffalo at 10-1. Everybody, especially after the Myles Garrett deal. I mean, that's just the cherry on top of this really scary Sunday if you are another NFC contender. But Garrett, McDuffie, assuming Puka is completely locked in and ready to go. I mentioned the running back tandem. I think Blake Corum is primed to pop off and have a massive year. But between he and Kyren Williams. I mean, is there a spot on this roster that looks especially weak? Or that doesn't at the very least look above average? That's it, the offensive line. That might be the only place where you look at and go, if anything could be the downfall of the Rams this year, maybe it's the offensive line. But even the offensive line is still really good. This team is stacked. And again, the consistency you get, I mentioned this yesterday, in just elevating your pass game coordinator to OC in Nate Shielhouse, a guy who was interviewing for head coaching jobs this offseason. The consistency of having Chris Shula as your defensive coordinator again, a guy who was interviewing for head coaching jobs this year. The Rams are the team to beat. And I didn't even mention like schedule effects or anything like that. They've got a tough road to hoe in the first 5 weeks of the season. But you push past that. And look at like weeks 6-10. I mean, there's four wins there. Arizona at Vegas, Chargers at home, at Washington, at Arizona. And it picks up again late in the year. So it's not an easy schedule for the Rams. But they've got a chance to win at least 12 games. Best roster, best coaching staff, a lot of bests. Rams 1, Seahawks 2, Eagles 3, Bills 4, Broncos 5. I'll tell you, the team just outside the top 5 that I really wanted to put in, Bill, but I couldn't bring myself to do it because I got to see the defense actually improve before I buy into the fact that they went out and improved it this offseason is the Bengals.
14: Well, you wanted to put the Bengals in. I'm not ready to put the Bengals in the top 5 at all. I know Kenny's a big fan of them as well. Borderline top 10 maybe, but definitely not top 5. But overall, I think you did a good job with this list. To me, I think the Rams, Seahawks, and Buffalo have to be in your top 5. And I think most likely Denver does as well. The only thing that holds me back with Denver is Bo Nix. I am not still not a Bo Nix believer. I don't think he's terrible. I just don't think he's at that level that, that you need to be an elite team. But I think that fifth team is wildly up for grabs if you're trying to make a top five. I disagree with the Eagles because I think this offense is going to be bad. Like, not okay, bad. Because I think Saquon Barkley is only great with a great offensive line. He can make plays, and I don't think that Eagles offensive line is great anymore. I think that's on the downside. I don't trust Jalen Hurts. You got rid of A.J. Brown and replaced him with a bunch of just dudes. Like, to me, the defense is going to be really good. This is going to be kind of like the Houston Texans of the NFC now at this point, I think. I just don't think they have an offense that's going to be functional. Now, who would the fifth team be? I don't even know. But if you wanted me to give you a wild, I'm not saying I put them in the top five, but I think I would put this team in the top 10. I'm a big believer in this team. I don't like being a believer in this team as a Bears fan, but I think Kevin O'Connell is going to do things with Kyler Murray like he did with Sam Darnold. And I think the Minnesota Vikings are going to be excellent this year. If you wanted a wild card, I'd say them in the top five. I do think I would have them in the top 10 no matter what.
15: Okay. Wow. Since you brought up the Texans, I've heard a lot of buzz about the Texans the last week or so. Where would you put, I wouldn't have them in the top five, but I think that's a great comparison you made to the Houston Texans if the Eagles offense does struggle again this year. Where would you put Houston? I mean, I guess I'd have them right on the outskirts of the top 10, right around 10.
14: Yeah, it'd be like 11-12, probably. I mean, they should probably win that division unless you're a big believer the Jaguars are going to repeat. But the Texans, regardless, should be one of the top seven teams in the AFC. So you got to figure, 11-12, somewhere in there.
15: Where did you say you have the Bengals now?
14: I'd have the Bengals probably right around where the Houston Texans are.
15: Okay. So I'm trying so hard to hold myself back from being all in on the Bengals. Because like I said, I need to see the defensive improvement before I buy into what has been done on paper. But I just have a feeling that with a step forward from Chase Brown, which I think is imminent, I think he can be an A1 back in the league. And I think we see that step forward this year. Burrow healthy, Chase, Higgins, all the pieces we've talked about. You don't even need an above average defense. I just need your defense to be good enough. And I think the pieces they added make them good enough. That's why I would have the Bengals somewhere in that 6-8 range.
14: And if the Bengals had a coach that I would trust making the right decisions with 3 minutes to go in a close football game, I'd agree with you. But I still think Zach Taylor is a guy who's going to shoot his own team in the foot. And I have big concerns. I think Zach Taylor is a bottom 10 coach in the league.
15: We haven't mentioned the Ravens. Where do you, because I've said it multiple times. I think it's going to be a tough adjustment for Jesse Minter. Hasn't been a head coach before. Yes, he may help the defense, and that Ravens defense needs the help, no doubt. But I have major questions about the offense in so much as they didn't do a great deal to improve at receiver. They lose Isaiah Likely, so it's pretty much just Andrews at tight end now. Derrick Henry's a year older. I know we say that every summer, but Derrick Henry's a year older. And, I mean, they've got three street free agents essentially battling for the starting center spot, which I think is crucial as the linchpin in an offensive line that's trying to protect Lamar Jackson.
14: Yeah, and like the Ravens, they have a lot of talent, even a lot of talent on that defense. I do think Jesse Minter probably is in a good position to become a good head coach. I'm with you, though. A lot of questionable decisions for me. I was really baffled by how they handled the tight end position. Mark Andrews is clearly on the downside of his career. Mm-hmm. Not only did they let Isaiah Likely go, they let Charlie Kohler go, too. They had three excellent tight ends, and then they're just like, oh, we're just sticking with Mark Andrews. That was the time to not extend Mark Andrews and pivot on your tight ends, get a little younger there. So I agree with you on the Ravens. But to me, like I was talking about with those three or four teams at the top, but then between New England, Baltimore, Cincinnati, Houston, Jacksonville, I said San Diego, the Chargers, the Chiefs, the Cowboys. Like, to me, a lot of these teams, all the NFC North teams, basically, they're all coin flips. Like, they could fall anywhere from 5 to 16, the 49ers in that group as well. I think it's really jumbled up after those top three or four teams.
15: Well, there's our power ranking, my power ranking. I'm not going to make everybody else take ownership of this. Power ranking the top five teams in the NFL with training camps just a couple of weeks away. Rams 1, Seahawks 2, Eagles 3, Bills 4. Hesitantly, Broncos 5, and I left the Bengals out, even though I'm very high on them. Coming up next, the Donovan Mitchell extension in Cleveland and his desire to do it a year earlier than expected, I think shines a light on another star who wants to wait another year for his extension. And it makes me wonder if a perennial NBA power and an all-time great could find grounds for divorce next summer. It's not likely, but is there a road we can build to Crazy Town where it becomes possible? That's next on Westwood One Sports.
16: We know you're jonesing for some football just like we are. NFL training camps begin opening in 14 days. And yes, we're counting. You're home for the NFL. Westwood One Sports.
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1: One of my favorite things to do is to pantomime like I know how to play an instrument when a song is on. And I always pantomime the piano during the beginning of Still DRE. Always, even though I have no idea how to play it. Air guitar, pretending like I know how to play In the Air Tonight by Phil Collins when the drums hit. I am just waving my arms wildly like I have any idea where you would actually wave to hit those drums. How about this for a comparison, since we were joking about me getting sunburnt on vacation this week? I have less musical ability in my genetics than I have melanin in my skin, okay? Literally, I couldn't even play the recorder in elementary school. Terrible. Which is ironic because I love music. Like, Laura plays the Ramones as a rejoin, and I'm not the one that goes, oh, is that Ramone Hernandez or Ramone Laureano? No, that's Kenny. Like, I love music, but zero ability to actually play any of my own. Chris Mackin for Nick Costos here on You Better You Bet. It is Westwood One Sports, always live inside your Westwood One Sports app, as well as your Odyssey app, AUDACY, live across North America on SiriusXM channel 375. In 15 minutes, there is someone who is striking out people at a greater rate than Jacob Mizorowski over the last 2 months. And I'm going to bet this guy tonight and his K-prop. I'll tell you, well, this afternoon, I guess, technically. I'll tell you who it is in 15 minutes here on Westwood One Sports. But I told you I want to take a trip to Crazy Town. Come on. Come with me. I'll drive. It's cool. The Donovan Mitchell extension in Cleveland. It's got me thinking. Okay, everybody keeps lauding his desire to do this a year earlier than he could have, when he really could have cashed out on a full Supermax. And that's great. He's been very clear. He wants to run it back with the team that they have. Who knows? Maybe LeBron comes in and the Cavs, like Danny Parkins told us earlier, actually have a legit shot at a title. I'm not buying it. I think they peak at Eastern Conference Finals at best, even with LeBron, but I'm always happy to be proven wrong. That being said, the Donovan Mitchell extension got me to thinking, because the other immediate branch, if you're building what they call in this business a topic tree, the other thing that comes out of this is the guy who doesn't want to sign his Supermax extension right now, who wants

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1: Jokic doesn't want to sign the Supermax, and Jokic wants out. Again, I've acknowledged this is the path to Crazy Town, given everything the Nuggets and Jokic have said about each other. They want to ride off into the sunset together. But what does riding off into the sunset look like for Nikola Jokic? You know, we spent a lot of time earlier in the show talking about what it looks like for LeBron James. And for LeBron, if he doesn't want to go to Philly, okay, fine. It's a farewell tour, but it's not a legitimate shot at a title in your final year. Even what some people may tell you about the Cavs, I'm not there with it. What's it look like for Jokic, a guy who has just one ring? Who, if he really wants to be considered amongst some of the most elite big men of all time, I mean, you could average a triple-double for your career, as he's done over the last, 3 years, I think? You could average a triple-double for your career, 4 years. And it still isn't going to put you up there with the big boys, the elite of elite, unless you got multiple rings. And does Jokic have, obviously he has a desire to win another championship. I was going to question that. Does Jokic want to win another ring? Obviously he does, Chris. It's a stupid question. But again, we're on the road to Crazy Town. So sometimes stupid questions get asked. But there's no such thing as stupid questions on the road to Crazy Town, just stupid answers. And the stupid answer would be, No, Jokic would never want to leave Denver. But what if it's a down year in Denver? What if there's a key injury at some point? And what if Jokic can't carry them kicking and screaming through whatever that injury may be? Jamal Murray, Aaron Gordon, Cam Johnson, I don't know, throw out a name of a starter. And we look up and it's March. And the Nuggets are battling for like the sixth seed. Okay. Again, I didn't say any of this was likely or probable. I just said we're building the road to Crazy Town to see if there's even a possibility that this could happen. But let's say it's not a good year in Denver. Let's say multiple injuries. And they end up in the play-in. Oh, my God. Could you imagine the Nuggets in the play-in? I can't. I can't wrap my brain around this. But again, it's the road to Crazy Town. And let's say it's another first-round exit. Okay? Let's say we don't even have to go play-in. We don't have to get crazy. Let's say it's a first-round exit. Again. And Jokic looks up and realizes, man, I love it in Denver. I am the face of the Nuggets. I am one of the all-time great big men. But if I really want people to talk about me with the likes of the all-time greats, the Russells, the Wilts, the Kareems, I got to get at least another ring. Hell, even if I don't want to be in that conversation, even if I just want to be on that second tier conversation of all-time great big men, again, I can average a triple-double for 4 years. Doesn't matter. I got to win another ring. And maybe that gets to him, but not enough for him to want out of Denver. No. But what if Denver and ownership with the Nuggets, I know it's Kroenke, he's got God's money, but what if he looks at it and says, yeah, but we crush this roster if we go over the second apron. And we've already got Murray. We've got Gordon. We've got Cam Johnson. We want to extend Jokic, obviously, but if we do that, we're not going to be able to keep all these guys. And what if the Nuggets go down that path the Celtics went down this summer and look to deal one of their secondary stars in order to stay out of the second apron? What if that ticks off Nikola Jokic? And he goes, no. You keep the core intact. Damn the consequences on

the cap because I want the best team possible to go win a title, to get myself another ring. Do we think that's crazy? I know Jokic has never been the guy to bang the table like that, slam his fist down and say, no, this is the roster I have to have. I don't think he has anyway. But what if a frustrating season put him in that frame of mind with a possible supermax looming? Again, it is a path to crazy town, but it's not a 0%. There is a non-zero chance, even if it's 0.000001%. There is a non-zero chance that a down year in Denver, with how punitive cap implications and the second apron are in the NBA now, that next summer the Nuggets have to consider pulling some sort of crazy Celtics Jaylen Brown type move to stay off the second apron. And that kind of move would piss off Nikola Jokic, and he would say, if you're going to dismantle this team around me, I want out before I sign the Supermax. Again, I'm not telling you it's likely. It just popped into my head last night. When everybody was talking about Mitchell signing his extension, doing it a summer earlier than was, you know, than would be expected, and when he could really, really max cash in, and how Jokic still has a year to wait, I looked around and said, what if things weren't so peachy in Denver? They are right now. Everything's great. There's no reason to believe that we would look up a year from now and Jokic and the Nuggets would divorce. But there's always his extension, doing it a summer earlier than was, than would be expected, and when he could really, really max cash in, and how Jokic still has a year to wait. I looked around and said, what if things weren't so peachy in Denver? They are right now. Everything's great. There's no reason to believe that we would look up a year from now and Jokic and the Nuggets would divorce. But there's always, they are right now. Everything's great. There's no reason to believe that we would look up a year from now and Jokic and the Nuggets would divorce. But there's always,

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1: In a world where a 2-10 season left the state searching for hope, one man steps onto the hill with a mission. 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
1: I know we're like 2.5 months into it being a phenomenon, but I still don't get tarps off. Like, I get what it is, but I don't get why people are still all into it. Maybe, again, like we've referenced several times this morning, it's the lack of melanin and my fear of getting a severe sunburn at any point in time. But I just saw during Ryan O'Hearn's 10 RBI game last night, I noticed there was a whole section at PNC Park in Pittsburgh, tarps off. Whose idea was it? Hey, section full of dudes, let's all take our shirts off. 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If I asked you which starting pitcher in Major League Baseball since the beginning of May has the highest K per nine rate, who would you say it is? Not Jacob Mizorowski. Dylan Cease. 13.4 strikeouts per nine innings since the beginning of May. Best in baseball. He's on the hill this afternoon in San Francisco for the Blue Jays. This is for you, Bill in Toronto. His K prop today lined at 7.5, and it's plus money on the over. He struck out at least 7 in each of his last 10 starts. The only two times he did not get to more than 7, he still hit right there. So close. So 8 times out of his last 10 starts going back to May 1st, he struck out at least 7. And he's eclipsed today's over. So I'll be taking Dylan Cease over 7.5 Ks at BetMGM at plus 110. Yes, plus money. Lots of baseball today. Bill in Toronto will forever catch strays, Laura. He deserves it. I just really hope that Bill didn't give up on us after the complaint call. You know what I mean? Like, I would hate to think that at this point, Bill in Toronto isn't hearing all of this. I almost consider him a member of the show at this point. I'm not even an official member of the show. I'm just the backup quarterback here. But Bill in Toronto, we're thinking of you. And we appreciate your service. All right, before I wrap up here and get you the three biggest moments of the day, I said it to everyone on the crew during the break. Having a chance to fill in for Nick over the last week and a half or so, when I have, has been a joy. To all of you listening, watching on YouTube, youtube.com/@TheKostos, John Jastrzemski will be in tomorrow. And I'm sure I'll fill in again for Nick very, very soon. In fact, as soon as I get back from vacation. I believe I'm filling in for him at least one day that week. So this isn't goodbye. This is just see you later. Seriously, to everybody on the crew, great job. Laura, Dan, Mike, Kenny, Tyler, Bill, you're all fantastic. Love working with you, but I love laying on a beach more. All that being said, before I catch that 6:30 a.m. flight tomorrow, I got to get you today's three best moments of the show. It's our three stars. Let's go.
2: Three.
3: Swing and a miss. He just matched his career high. 14 strikeouts through 7 innings for Zach Wheeler.
1: Why is this man not on the All-Star team? What are we doing? Seriously. Zach Wheeler is having a season. 9-1 after last night. 14 strikeouts in 7 innings for the Phils. Just 10 months removed from thoracic outlet surgery, which again, much like I like to pretend I know what I'm doing when I pantomime playing the drums or the piano, I have no idea what goes into thoracic outlet surgery. I just know it's a big deal for a guy to come back in less than a year and be pitching the way Zach Wheeler is. And the fact that he's been snubbed from the All-Star game is absolutely ludicrous. In his team's hometown, his home ballpark at Citizens Bank Park in Philly, in 6 days, they'll play the All-Star game. And that guy isn't going to be there? What the hell are we doing? Even Bill from Toronto thinks that's stupid. And he voted all Blue Jays on his ballot. Number two.
2: Two.
4: Team that made a big stride in the transfer portal. I don't know if it's going to be playoff stride, but a big stride, you'd have to look at Oklahoma State. And Oklahoma State's a team that last year was just absolutely miserable. They had one of the worst seasons ever there at 1-11. So I think you'll see a big jump from them.
1: I love Phil Steele's College Football Preview magazine. I cannot wait to pick it up later today. And Phil, earlier I asked him about a team that did well in the portal and could make a big leap this year. And he cited the Oklahoma State / North Texas Cowboys. Because like 30 guys have transferred from North Texas to Oklahoma State, including a name you're going to want to remember come next spring when it's time for the NFL draft in D.C., Drew Mestemaker, who was the starting quarterback at North Texas last year and will be at Oklahoma State this year. Great insight from Phil. Again, you know how to get us in podcast form. 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Excellent insight from a guy who puts together the Bible of college football every summer. And our number one star.
2: One.
5: Why is Philly much better than Boston than Cleveland? 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And if Joel Embiid isn't healthy, they don't really have much in the front court, right? Like, if James Harden's your fourth best player, I don't know. As a team that represents a pretty high offensive ceiling.
1: Danny Parkins of First Things First on FS1. Check it out today and every day at 5 Eastern. Pushing back on my notion that the 76ers are the only place to go for LeBron James if he really wants to chase down the Larry O'Brien in his final season in the NBA. I stand by my assertion. I can't get on board with a Cavs team that has James Harden somewhere in its orbit, even if it's a $45 million sixth man. It's a great argument by Danny. And I think if that were what they had in Cleveland going into this year, I'm talking Mitchell, Mobley, Allen, Harden, James. It's a really good team. But it's also a team that got swept out of the playoffs pretty unceremoniously by the Knicks. And I think the Eastern Conference Finals would be their absolute ceiling. So if I'm LeBron, I don't look at the Cavs as a title contender. As much as Danny made a great case for them there, I look at LeBron and say, Philly, my friend, that's your best shot at winning a title. With, yes, Embiid, and will he be healthy or not for the playoffs, but Edgecombe, Maxey, and now Jaylen Brown as well. There are your three stars of the day. There's more Wimbledon to keep an eye on. There's more World Cup to keep an eye on. There's baseball approaching the All-Star break. The NBA offseason, obviously, with LeBron watch on. A million things going on. The best place to keep up with all of it right here on Westwood One Sports and inside your Westwood One Sports app. Download it today if you haven't yet. 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I will talk to Yin's guys soon enough. Had to drop a little Pittsburgh in for you. I will talk to you soon enough. Enjoy yourselves. Be safe. Continue enjoying your summer. And keep it right here. Black and Abdallah up next, right here on Westwood One Sports.
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13: 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Here's Chris Black and Adam Abdallah.
14: Welcome in to Black and Abdallah here on Westwood One Sports, the Westwood One Sports app, SiriusXM Channel 375, and all of our great radio affiliates around the country. I'm Chris Black, along with Adam Abdallah, broadcasting live from downtown Chicago. On the air until 3 Eastern, hanging out with you right here on Westwood One Sports. You can call or text the show at 310-840-4910. You know, we had news in the NBA yesterday, Abdallah, as we get things started here on a Wednesday here on the program. The Cavs and Donovan Mitchell agreed to a 4-year, $273 million contract extension. And also, we got news from ESPN that reports from ESPN, LeBron James, and that's where we get to the, you know, every day here in the summer, every day, it's a never-ending situation with LeBron James. Yep.
15: Who is he?
16: LeBron James.
15: Will he build another super team?
17: Gotta start with Superman. Man, I could have used him on the Cavs.
15: How many weeks will he stretch this?
18: Not two, not three, not four, not five.
15: LeBron Watch 2026 with Black and Abdallah.
19: The answer to the question everybody wants to know. LeBron, what's your decision?
20: In this fall, I'm going to take my talents to...
14: Yes, our long national nightmare of waiting around for LeBron James to decide where he's going to play. Yesterday, ESPN reporting that here are the favorites: Cleveland, Miami, Philadelphia. Those are the three teams, Abdallah, as we sit here on a Wednesday and we await for LeBron James to make a decision.
21: Chris, it was July 8th, 2010, 16 years ago to the day where LeBron announced that he was taking his talents to South Beach. Did you know that?
14: He was at the Boys and Girls Club.
21: He was at the Boys and Girls Club.
14: Sitting there with Jim Gray.
21: Now, again, a lot of people said that was a horrible decision to announce that decision and to have that decision. But LeBron did a lot of good that night, donating a lot of money to the Boys and Girls Club. And a lot of things and a lot of good came of that night. Besides the fact that he made a big show of and you know, wore a horrible checkered shirt.
14: He was ready for a picnic.
21: Yeah, exactly. Apparently he was going to be the table that night. like one of those people you eat sushi off of,
14: I would not eat sushi off of LeBron.
21: Neither would I.
14: I'm going to get that on the record right away at the start of the show. Yep.
21: Chris would not eat LeBron off, or not eat sushi off of LeBron, eat LeBron off of sushi.
14: What are you doing there?
21: Just saying. But I would say that I think that despite being the Heat being one of the choices.
14: Yes, the Miami
21: I think
14: Heat.
21: The way that you said those.
14: Yeah, and that's what it was reported on ESPN yesterday. Cleveland, Miami, Philadelphia.
21: I think that those are the rankings. I think that he is, and it's reported, that he is leaning towards going back to Cleveland. The reports from Shams Charania are that he is spending more time in Akron so far this summer. He went on this tour with his old buddies from that Cleveland Cavs team besides Kyrie, and they played golf together, and they had, and he remembers the times he had with these guys. And going back to this report and this long story from Ramona Shelbourne was that he had this camaraderie with those guys that he never felt in LA. And that led to his decision, again, using the word decision on the anniversary of the decision, that he decided to leave LA like a week before he actually told LA that he was going to leave the Lakers,
14: sure.
21: right?
14: Yeah.
21: And so this is why for the longest time, even before this, like a month ago, before we even decided this and before this was coming about, I've always thought that the ultimate decision was going to be that he was going to be playing his final year in Cleveland. I've always thought this. And now he's hired a film crew to follow him around, which why would you hire a film crew if this wasn't going to be your final year? What are you hiring a film crew for your second to last year? That doesn't make any sense. And also, why are you hiring a film crew to play in Miami for one more year, to play in Philly for one more year? It just seems very, and again, I hate to use the word legacy when it comes to LeBron. It seems very poetic and very legacy defining, whether it ends in a ring or not, for him to end his career in Cleveland where he started. It ends with him being the good guy again. Like, a lot of people dislike LeBron. A lot of people have LeBron fatigue. And you even say it when you play it. Oh, we got to hear from this guy every day.
14: You know
21: we
14: how it's going to go.
21: Hear it. We know how we got to hear
14: it. We've been through
21: this
14: it before.
21: Every day.
14: 16 years of this.
21: But again, no one is going to fault him for saying, I want to go back to Cleveland where it all started, where I'm from, where I grew up, where I want to play my final year back in Cleveland. No one's going to say that, oh, he wants to ring chase. He's going to Philly. Oh, he wants to go back to Miami and try to win with a bunch of old dudes in Miami with Giannis and all that. If he goes back to Cleveland, yeah, they have a decent roster. They've got Donovan Mitchell. They've got James Harden. They've got a good roster. But at the same time, if he phrases it as, I'm going home, I want to play in Cleveland and try to win one more for the city of Cleveland, no one is going to fault him, and he gets to be the good guy.
14: That's a way to look at it. I don't know if I agree with that.
21: Okay.
14: I think your idea that LeBron is looking at Cleveland because it makes a better documentary, I don't think that necessarily has anything to do with it. I think his wanting to film with a film crew his final season in the NBA has everything to do with him wanting to be better than Jordan. And I don't think that he will ever accomplish that, so he will always be chasing that. And he knows that Michael did that in his final season. Michael granted access for a crew to follow around the 98 Bulls and gave them full access. And then years later, they were able to put together a documentary called The Last Dance. Now, that sat on the shelf for a very long time, that footage. Like, Jordan didn't do anything with that footage.
21: Mm-hmm.
14: But it was all documented. Later, ESPN puts together the documentary, and it's great. It's an all-time classic documentary. It's awesome. Sports fans have to love it. You know, right? Like, you watch that, and you can only appreciate what took place at that time. Like, it's a great sports documentary. LeBron desperately wants to be better than Jordan. He's the only GOAT. I don't like saying GOAT because I think it's silly. He's the only GOAT that claims he himself is a GOAT, right? Like, he is such an odd duck where he is out there trying to tell people how great I'm the king. Yeah. I'm King James.
21: Yeah.
14: I'm the bet. I'm the chosen one, right? Like, I'm so, look how great, everyone, tell me how great I am. That's how LeBron's approached his entire career. So to suggest that, because he has a crew that's going to follow him around, it must mean he's going back to Cleveland because it's a better story. I disagree. I think he thinks that he is just almost a god when it comes to sports, and that everyone wants to watch his final season no matter where he lands.
21: See, I think that, one, you've got to remember that the only reason that Jordan ended up releasing this footage and putting out this documentary is out of spite of LeBron.
14: Yes, it was the...
21: It's a spite project.
14: It was the current discourse of NBA basketball off of the heels of the Golden State Warriors and their dynasty and LeBron James and the Cavs beating the Warriors in 7 games, getting their championship. And the discourse out there and the conversation about, is LeBron better than Jordan? Mm-hmm. And Jordan did the hold up a second.
21: Yeah.
14: Not so fast, my friend.
21: Not so fast, my friend.
14: We want to remind everyone what actually took place in basketball history. Yeah.
21: Listen, youngsters, let's not forget.
14: And So that's why he got on board with the project, because
21: of course
14: he wanted it to be known.
21: Because the footage was there, but him sitting down for the actual interviews.
14: Being available, being participant, the whole thing.
21: Exactly.
14: Allowing ESPN to the green light the documentary, because I believe he had the rights to the footage because it was his original film group that were with them in the 98 season. So like he had to say okay.
21: Yeah, but then someone had to come in and
14: someone else made it.
21: But then I also believe my second point is that I just think that like it's the Occam's razor. It's like the most likely outcome is that he just goes back to Cleveland. And yeah, you can say that Philly gives him the best chance to win, but how often has LeBron made that decision? How often has LeBron said, well, I'm going to stick with the best chance to win?
14: I think when he went back to Cleveland the first time.
21: Okay. So
14: yeah, I think that was the best chance to win, and they won.
21: And then when he went to Cleveland, or when he went to Miami, that gave him they ended up winning.
14: That was the best chance to win.
21: Okay, but then in L.A., like, he won.
14: L.A. was about off-the-court stuff.
21: It was all about off-the-court stuff.
14: And that's why I laughed when you said that he was upset that he didn't have the same, like, rapport with his teammates in L.A. that he had at the other spots. It's like, of course not.
21: He didn't try.
14: You made the franchise draft your son.
21: Yeah.
14: Like, what? Why would other guys want to be around that?
21: Exactly.
14: Like, it's a joke.
21: But that's why I think he ends up back in Cleveland. I think it's the off the court stuff. It's the I want to go back home. It's the I want to be back in Cleveland. It's the optics. It's all of this. It's the statement. It's all about the what he can say to people. It's all about I'm going home. It's all of instead of I'm going to Philly to try to win one more ring. Because that doesn't look good, because then he's called a ring chaser. It's not about going to Miami, because then, I mean, what's Miami with LeBron? Adding one more old guy to that roster? They're not winning anything in Miami. Like, I think that they're better than you think that they are, but adding LeBron doesn't make them better. Like, I don't think they're winning anything. I just think that they're a playoff team. Like,
14: I don't think they're better than the Knicks.
21: No.
14: I'll give you that.
21: Yeah, I don't think they're better than the Knicks. I don't think they're winning anything, but I think that they're a playoff team. And with LeBron, they're a slightly better playoff team. That's about it. But if he goes to Cleveland, they're not getting swept out of the playoffs like they did against the Knicks this past season. And so if he goes, not only do you get to join a decent roster with Mitchell and Harden, but you also get to say, I'm going home. And I'm doing, not only am I doing this for Cleveland, because we all know the stories of how much that the city benefits from LeBron going back to Cleveland, and how much the city and all the businesses around benefit from it, and all like the whole city benefits from it. And so if he can do that and he can say that, I think that it looks good for him. And no one can say, oh, he's a bad guy because of that in his final season.
14: It's Black and Abdallah here on Westwood One Sports and the Westwood One Sports app. You can call or text the show at 310-840-4910. So that's the latest with LeBron James. ESPN reporting that Cleveland, Miami, Philadelphia are the three teams in the lead. Now, Shams Charania did go on to say that there are other teams in the background, but those are the three that he said are ahead of the others at this moment. Cleveland, Miami, and Philadelphia. All right, Abdallah, Stu Kovacs is in for Raj today. So I want you and Stu to play a little game here.
21: Ooh,
14: with
21: okay.
14: me. Okay, a little game. Stu, what's up? You're in New Jersey hanging out with Black and Abdallah for your third straight day. Have you survived the first 2 days? Are you excited to be here with us for day three?
0: Oh, yes. I've definitely survived, and I'm thrilled to be here, yes.
14: Fantastic. All right. Abdallah, Stu, I want you guys to figure this out for me.
0: Okay.
14: What happens first? LeBron decides or... I'm going to give you guys some options. You guys debate, all right? LeBron James signs with a new team, or we get to the end of the World Cup.
21: Okay, so the end of the World Cup is the 19th. That's 11 days from today. I'm going to say we get to the end of the World Cup, Stu. How about you?
0: I think we get a LeBron signing slightly before that. So I think 11 days is a long time. We're getting closer to August if we surpass the World Cup. So I think we get a LeBron signing before that.
14: All right, LeBron James. Okay. What happens first? LeBron James signs or The Odyssey is released in theaters?
21: Okay, what date is that released?
14: Christopher Nolan's epic, The Odyssey. What happens first? The Odyssey is in theaters.
21: LeBron James signs. Is July 17th, so a couple days earlier. I already said the World Cup happened, so I have to stick to my guns here and say that LeBron is sitting in a theater watching The Odyssey without a decision made.
14: Maybe he's going to take a page out of The Odyssey and go home.
21: I think he will. Is that what you're suggesting? I think he will. Yeah, I think he'll watch the movie and be inspired.
14: Stu, does it happen before The Odyssey is released?
0: I think slightly before The Odyssey's release.
14: Wow. All right.
21: Stu thinks he's going to announce today on the anniversary of the decision.
14: Breaking news, what would really help, I think, a lot of people in sports media out next would week. Be next Monday.
21: Next Monday, if LeBron could... No, no, no. Because I think next week is the Home Run Derby is Monday. The All-Star Game is Tuesday.
14: So Monday is the day where we debate which All-Star events are the best. Yeah.
21: Tuesday
14: is really the sleeper day.
21: Well, Tuesday you can Tuesday talk about the Home Run Derby. And then Tuesday is always Fixed Baseball Day.
14: Right.
21: How do you fix baseball day? So it's always which sport could you fix? So it's next Wednesday. It's really Tuesday night. It's Tuesday night or Wednesday morning. That's the day that everybody needs LeBron to announce.
14: All right, a couple more. Now, based on the way Stu has answered, a couple of these are not going to... I know which way he will answer the next few. So here we go. LeBron James will sign with the new team, or we will get to the start of NFL training camps. First two teams in camp, July 22nd, Cardinals and the Panthers. Will LeBron be in? And Stu, you already said that you think he will. So, Abdallah, yes. Do you think by the 22nd?
21: July 22nd. All right. So I'm kind of cutting it razor sharp here because I don't think it happens before the 19th. The 22nd. I still think it's after.
14: All right. LeBron James will sign somewhere first, or we will get to the month of August. Stu, I know your answer on that one.
21: Okay. I think it's before August. I think it's before August.
14: I
21: think it's before August, but not before the 22nd.
14: All right.
21: Yeah.
14: And the final one, LeBron James, what happens first? LeBron James will sign with a new team, or Diana Rossini will speak publicly. Oh. Which happens first?
21: Oh, LeBron. LeBron. LeBron.
0: Yeah,
21: LeBron.
0: Definitely LeBron.
21: Yeah.
14: No, LeBron's going to sign before we hear from Rossini.
21: I don't know if we'll hear from Rossini.
14: What do you mean?
21: Why do we have to hear from Rossini?
14: She's never going
21: to
14: work again?
21: What? I don't understand. Why?
14: You don't think at some point she's going, there's not a podcast, there's not a sit down? She's not going to do something.
21: She could, but also like
14: she's not going to be on a Barstool podcast.
21: You saw how much she was making.
14: Her husband's
21: an exec at Smashburger. Like you know, she doesn't. Yeah.
14: All right.
21: She doesn't have to.
3: And Diana Rossini.
14: All right, so that's the list. Will LeBron James sign before those events? All right. You're right. That could drag out a while.
21: I think it's before August, but after the 22nd.
14: My money is still on the Today Show, the date the NFL season opens.
21: Wow.
14: So 63 days from now, she's on the Today Show. The Patriots and the Seahawks play that night. Tell all.
21: I disagree with you. I disagree because I think that her and Vrabel are still in the communique.
14: Oh,
21: and
14: interesting.
21: Why would you take away the shine from their day?
14: I'm just saying that's the big spot. No. That would be the spot.
21: Disagree.
14: All right, Stu, thank you for playing along. We appreciate you.
0: That's fun.
14: So there you go. What happens first? LeBron James announces, or
21: could you imagine if it was today?
14: Yeah, like, it'd be great.
21: The anniversary of the decision.
14: What if they have like a release surprise drop? Like they filmed something and then they release it tonight on whatever streaming platform they worked out a deal with. And it's like a redo where they're in the YMCA, the Boys and Girls Club or something.
21: Does he still do the shop?
14: Yeah, of course. He's got to get his thoughts out there and tell everyone how great he is.
21: Well, he's still got to get his hair cut.
14: And Rich Paul has his podcast, and Rich Paul had Bob Myers on the podcast. Bob Myers works for the Philadelphia 76ers now. And he's making a pitch for the 76ers, the Rich Paul, on the podcast. Like, what is this world that we're living in? I don't understand.
21: Tampering?
14: I don't think so, because he's an agent. You can make a pitch to an agent.
21: Yeah, it's free agency, so why not? Okay.
14: Now, sure. If LeBron was on it, but LeBron,
21: he's a free agent.
14: Isn't he technically a free agent?
21: He's
14: so
21: free
14: you
21: agent.
14: Can do it.
21: I would. Okay, that's what I want. I want Shark Tank, but I want the pitches
14: with the four teams.
21: I want live pitches, because we saw that, like, for Austin Reeves, the story is that they had like embroidered pillows and blankets. Like, how? First of all, if you show up to me with like an embroidered Snuggie, out. Like, you're out. I'm sorry, Lakers. That's what you're bringing me? Get out. I want to see these live.
14: Oh, that's outstanding. 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
1: By all accounts, Malik Thomas was being told that he was going to be picked in the first round, or at least had every indication that he was going to be picked in the first round. 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
1: This is kind of an interesting year for the SEC. 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

0: You know, the conversation around what took place on Monday night with the U.S. men's national team is still a topic that people have opinions on. And I think it is a fascinating piece of conversation because the way the U.S. lost to Belgium 4-1, it is something that really sticks with you. Because even if you're just a casual fan that was looking to jump on the bandwagon, looking to get involved, looking to support your country, you want to see your team show some fight. And you don't want to see your team in a competition where you clearly are outskilled and you would hope to not be underprepared for. You want to see the U.S. try and muster up one of those great stories that we saw from the past, right? Like Mauricio Pochettino has talked about the inspiration that he got from the 1980 U.S. men's hockey team in the movie Miracle.
1: Mm-hmm.
0: Herb Brooks, right? Like he's talked about that. And that's cool. Like it's cool to connect like cool things in America that have taken place in sports to the current culture, especially when your manager is from Argentina, right? Like he's not from here.
1: Mm-hmm.
0: And for him to embrace the American culture and the work ethic and what it would mean to this country to ever be great in world soccer, I think is noticeable. It's cool. I appreciate it. As a soccer fan, someone who watches, like I at least appreciate that he is someone that understands the U.S.'s situation in soccer and then also the way that we've rallied around great teams in the past in this country.
1: Yeah.
0: But then Monday night happens and the effort given was not there. The U.S. men's national team on Monday night did not show the proper effort, and they were just outclassed the entire match to Belgium.
1: I think that certain players showed great effort. You know, I think that certain players showed their age. I think certain players showed their skill. I think certain players showed that when you level up in competition and you face going into the tournament, what FIFA ranks as a top 10 team, and Belgium was ranked as the 8th best team in the world going into the tournament.
0: And what, the U.S. was 15, 17?
1: 15 or 16, something like that.
0: Yeah, they've kind of, in the last 3 years, they've kind of bounced around. There was one point, I think like 5 years ago, that the U.S. got to like 13th.
1: Yeah.
0: And then they dropped back a little bit.
1: Yeah.
0: But yeah, they're usually in the teens.
1: Yeah. And so, like, there's only so much you can do with your skill level. Like, when you have one of your defenders is a 38-year-old guy, like, there's only so much you can do in Tim Ream, right? When you have a goalie who's from the MLS who, you know, goes out outside of the box and is hesitant to kick the ball out for some reason, there's
0: just
1: only
0: get cleared

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1: The lights were too bright for them, and the competition was too great for them. And a few guys on the team are used to playing or are too new to the competition to just not know any better. Like, I thought Flo Balogun played a great game because he was allowed to play, and he played a good game. I thought a couple of the other guys played a good game. But then your captain, Christian Pulisic, who's supposed to be carrying your team, especially when it's thought for the last 5 days that your best player, Flo Balogun, wasn't going to be able to play until the day before, he's supposed to be the guy carrying your team throughout this tournament. I thought he had the weakest performance of the entire team, and that's the problem. You're supposed to be riding the performance of your captain, and he's supposed to be the guy that everybody looks to, and the guy that's either when a team is blowing up at a ref that calms everybody down, or the guy that's going up to the ref and talking to the ref. And like,
2: and he's defending your teammates.
1: And defending your teammates, right? And instead, he's the guy that is now talking about being able to rest for the rest of the offseason until his club is able to play again because he tweaked his ankle during the game.
2: Right? Yeah, Christian Pulisic on Fox after the match.
3: Yeah, I mean, I just twisted my ankle and just sprained my ankle. I mean, it's just frustrating to end like that, of course. But, time to rest, so hopefully it'll be okay.
2: Time to rest. It'll be okay. Sweet, sweet Christian. We'll just put you to sleep. There you go, buddy. You just time to rest. It'll all be okay.
3: But, time to rest, so hopefully it'll be okay.
2: Is the best way to describe the personality and the approach as wet noodle?
1: It's nonchalant. It's just like he's...
2: How is that your leader? I mean, it's unbelievable. And you and I are not the only two that notice this on the broadcast. Real U.S. heroes when it comes to soccer in this country noticed it immediately. Carly Lloyd on the Fox broadcast torched Christian Pulisic. This is Carly Lloyd after the match.
4: No, look, it's a bit of a downer for us being out here now after this loss, but I felt like they lost the game before they even stepped out onto the pitch, and I'm not sure why, and I don't know the reasons, but just from the beginning, just chasing, tentative, scared, just not confident on the ball. And I think big-time players, you wanted some of those big-time players to step up in big moments. And I got to be honest, I was a bit disappointed with Christian Pulisic. I think whether he wants to be the star of this team or not, we didn't see enough from him in this particular game and really the whole World Cup. Little glimpses here and there. But, aside from this loss, I think on the brighter storyline, it's been a fantastic World Cup. This team has united the country. They have gotten American fans to fall in love with them. And there is a bright future, but this is just a real disappointing loss to go out on.
2: That's Carly Lloyd on Fox. She's won two World Cups with the women's team. She also, I believe, is in 2026 or 2016. She was FIFA's best player in the world. So she has real credentials.
1: Yeah, she was the best player in the tournament in that World Cup. She scored a hat-trick in the first 16 minutes of the final of the World Cup final.
2: She is legitimately a superstar in U.S. soccer history.
1: Just in case people were wondering.
2: That's what she said on Monday night, okay? Christian Pulisic, on Monday night, this is what he said. We've played it over and over again. I don't think we can play it enough because your leader, your captain, the best player in soccer, the dude that's on all of the advertising for the World Cup in this country, says that it's now time to rest.
3: Time to rest, so hopefully it'll be okay.
2: It'll be okay. It's time to rest. Carly Lloyd last night, Tuesday night at 9:37 at night, tweets out, quote, "You rest when your playing career is over, period," end quote.
1: Mm-hmm.
2: So this isn't like, she didn't just say this on the broadcast. His ad.

0: attitude and what he said after the game has clearly stuck with soccer greats in this country.
1: Oh, yeah.
0: And they are livid at the way that he's handled this. For her, a day later, to just tweet out, "You rest when your playing career is over," period, wow, is a direct shot back again at Christian Pulisic and his wet noodle attitude about losing in this tournament.
2: Well, yeah, I mean, look, it's obviously because during these World Cup games, as Fox wanted to let you know at the end of the game,
0: please don't stop watching.
2: The tournament is still going on, and if you want to continue to watch,
0: begging you to stay.
2: If you want to continue to watch rigged games, you can watch, you know, Argentina and Egypt yesterday. Right. So please continue to watch as we continue to let Messi cakewalk through the tournament. So please watch. But they continue to get asked about Team USA. And they continue to get asked about, you know, what is it going to take to get soccer to take hold in this country? Because now the ratings are out. 42 million people watched that game on Monday night.
0: And for most of the match, the U.S. were just out of it.
2: After the nine-minute mark, they were out of it. I know I know Malik Tillman scored on a free kick to bring them level, but then 90 seconds later, they gave up the lead.
0: Yeah, the point in saying that is that number, for casual people to tune in and see it's like 3-1, they're going to tune right out.
2: Yeah,
0: right?
2: 42 million people is more people than the divisional round of the NFL playoffs in January.
0: Yeah.
2: That's more people than NFL playoff games. So that's a lot of people. It's a lot of people.
0: Yeah.
2: Now, look, there was a lot of controversy around the game because of Flo Balogun, and I'm sure that brought in more people. And there was it was on a Monday night in prime time. Like, that's a perfect time to have the game. It's on home soil. It's the U.S. men's national team. Like, there's a lot of factors that brought in a ton more viewers. And so to have that performance with that many people watching just is such a turnoff for so many people. And it could have turned so many more people onto the sport of soccer in this country. And like, the next game was probably going to be at like, what, 2 p.m.? Because they try to have the games be on at a time where the entire world can watch at a reasonable hour.
0: Yeah.
2: But still, if you would have advanced and moved on to take on Spain, it would have been huge for U.S. soccer, for everybody in this country, for men and women, for both sides, because it just gets everybody watching. And to put on a performance like that, to just no show in the game, is ridiculous. And I think, like, a lot of people have been asking me, because I'm a fan of both Egypt and the U.S. men's national team, like, which would you have rather have had?
0: Yeah.
2: A loss like Egypt or a loss like the U.S. men's national team? 110 out of 100 times, Egypt's loss.
0: Oh, yeah. You almost got it.
2: 1,000.
0: You were competitive.
2: I will never, ever, ever, ever give away the high.
0: That's four evers.
2: Of being up on Lionel Messi and Argentina for 83 minutes.
0: I agree.
2: As an Egyptian team that had never won a World Cup game before this year. Are you kidding me?
0: That's why the way it ended was so bad, because the U.S. just folded. They didn't give that effort.
2: They didn't even get off the bus.
0: If they would have lost in stoppage time or in the 87th minute and it was a close battle back and forth, I could live with that.
2: Yeah.
0: I can't get my head around this idea that they essentially just quit. Like, there are a lot of guys out there just going through the motions, which is just wild to me. 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We've been talking here on the show about LeBron James. What happens first with LeBron? Will he announce his signing or something else? Derek in Baltimore has texted the show at 310-840-4910. What happens first? This is from Derek in Baltimore. What happens first? LeBron announces or Brandon Ayuk uploads another video? That's a good one from Derek in Baltimore.
2: Ayuk's going to upload another video before the week's over. So, like, Ayuk for sure. For sure.
0: We go to Ray in Chicago. You're on with Black and Abdallah. What's up, Ray?
2: What's up, Ray?
3: Hey, fellas, Mr. Guys. Hope you had a good fourth weekend.
0: What's up, dude? Well. You, yes. You as well.
3: Yeah. Thanks, man. All right. I know it's a little different. I just want to say this has been on the news, well, in sports talk the last week or so with all these quarterback rankings, right, for who's number one right now. And he's not my favorite quarterback, but come on. Pat Mahomes is the best quarterback in football. He just is. If you're starting your team, if you want to win, it's Mahomes. He's coming off an injury, so what? He's in his early 30s. He's going to be fine. And for people to keep saying, like, Josh Allen's a nice talent. Josh Allen's had his last two really good years. Before that, what was his issue? Turnovers. Last year, he reverted back. And Josh Allen and Lamar Jackson have not even sniffed the Super Bowl. Let's honest, right? Last year, they had opportunity to do it with Mahomes out, and they didn't even get there. And Burrow, he's been there once, but he's always injured. I just think Mahomes is getting slighted. Like, if he's 40 years old, he doesn't have to lead the league in passing every year. But I think everyone knows, if you understand football, he's the best quarterback. So I just want to hear your guys' thoughts on this, because I've seen him on some list number four. I think it's insane. But love the show. You guys know it. I'll talk to you another time. Thank you.
0: Thanks, Ray. Ray in Chicago calling the show at 310-840-4910. Yeah, I would go with that. When healthy, Mahomes is still the best quarterback in football. I get it. People are going to look at the last couple of seasons. They're going to look at the stats. They're going to say, wow, look at how amazing Josh Allen is for fantasy football. To me, Mahomes is still number one.
2: I'm still going with Josh Allen right now because of everything you just said. I look at the last few seasons. I look at the health of the player. One player is coming off of an ACL injury. And yeah, he's going to be healthy to start the season, and that's all fine and good. But I go with the guy that's coming not off of an ACL injury and has had the much better seasons. And yeah, he didn't make it to the Super Bowl without all of these other teams in the playoffs. Okay, it's also a team sport, and I understand that. But if I'm going to rank them right now, it's 1-2. Like, and it's not that. Yeah. It's not that. It's 1A, 1B, really.
0: Yeah.
2: And I'm still going to give it to Josh Allen right now. And that doesn't mean that, listen, halfway through the season here, I might change my mind and give it to Mahomes if he comes out and says, hey, listen, ACL's not a problem. I'm out here playing like Patrick Mahomes from 2 years ago. So it can change. It's 1A, 1B. It's really close. But I'm looking at the last couple of years of production, and I just think that Mahomes has not looked the way he's looked the last couple years.
0: Let's keep the football conversation going at 310-840-4910. We have 32 questions in 32 days coming up. Today's featured team, the Dallas Cowboys. Did Jerry Jones and Stephen Jones do enough to fix the Cowboys defense? We'll talk about that coming up next.
1: We know you're jonesing for some football just like we are. NFL training camps begin opening in 14 days. And yes, we're counting. You're home for the NFL. Westwood One Sports.
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0: 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Here's Chris Black and Adam Abdallah.
1: The Dallas Cowboys report to training camp on July 28th. That's right. Most of the NFL reports to camp on July 28th. July 22nd, the first two teams will report. It's the Cardinals and the Panthers. And then you will get the Patriots and the Seahawks on the 24th, the 25th, the Rams and the 49ers. And then everyone else in the league by July 28th will report to training camp. Here on the Black and Abdallah Show, we count down the days until the start of NFL training camps. 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
0: 32 Questions in 32 Days. 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
2: Prescott has some time. Low enough. Going deep. Picking. He's got it. Oh, come on.
0: Today's question, did Jerry Jones do enough to fix the defense?
1: The Dallas Cowboys are featured today. Did the Cowboys do enough to fix the defense? Their defense was atrocious last year. I think that their offense is good enough to get to the playoffs and to compete for a Super Bowl. If they can just improve a little bit on defense, they should be a playoff team this upcoming season. Question is, did Jerry Jones and Stephen Jones do enough to fix the defense? What do you think?
3: I think they did a decent amount. Look, they're not going to go from worst to first or anything like that, but if they can be middle of the pack, they added Rashawn Gary. They traded for him for a fourth-round pick in 2027, and then in the draft, they added Caleb Downs, who we both really, really like. And then Malachi Lawrence was, I think, an underrated pick late in the first round with their 23rd pick overall. And then I think in the third round, Jayshon Barham, the linebacker out of Michigan, I think is a really good pick as well. So they went defense with a trade and then defense in the first round. I think that those are all three really good moves to shore up that defense. And if you can go from bottom of the barrel to, let's say, you know, right around middle of the pack, 16, 17, 18. Like, that's good. I think if you can even go like 19, 20, like, that's decent enough. Because if Dak can play the way that he did last season, he was having a good enough season to be, in my opinion, in the MVP conversation along with Stafford and Drake May. But the problem is those two were playing lights out towards the end of the season that they just ran away with it. But in any other year, Prescott would have been right there with them.
1: Yeah, and I don't even know if they have to get to that level. Like 16, you know, that's, you know, if I'm looking at different stats on defense, opponents' yards per play, Buffalo was 16th last year.
3: Okay.
1: You know, not good enough to get to the Super Bowl, but also that's a playoff team. That's a solid playoff team that won a road game in the playoffs.
3: Mm-hmm.
1: You know, San Francisco's 21st, Baltimore 22nd. I think that's the range. If the Cowboys can just get to the low 20s,
3: okay,
1: 21, 20, yeah. I think that could be good enough because I think this offense is that good.
3: Yeah, I think so too. I think they'll be fine.
1: So I think the answer to the question, 32 questions in 32 days, I think the Cowboys have done enough on defense.
3: Yeah, I really like Caleb Downs. I think he's going to be a great addition.
1: Let's also take a quick look around baseball presented by NHTSA, our good friends at NHTSA. When you speed, you have less time to react. Follow the speed limit. 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
3: Padres closer Mason Miller got his 23rd save of the season last night in a win over the Diamondbacks 4-1. He's given up just a few earned runs this season. He's been lights out. So he's been great over the last 7 days. Just one earned run, 3 strikeouts. He's been awesome for the Padres, as we know so far this season. And, you know, wasn't used in the World Baseball Classic, but whatever. Not holding grudges against Mark DeRosa or anything like that.
1: Yeah, Abdallah, a known non-grudge holder here on this show. Yeah, so his fastball topped out at 103.5 miles per hour. He threw 7 pitches over that mark. Yes, or 3 over the 100 mile per hour mark. So a quick look around baseball presented by NHTSA. When you speed, you have less time to react. Follow the speed limit. Keep other road users safe. 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So shout out to our great friends at NHTSA joining the Black and Abdallah Show here on Westwood One Sports and the Westwood One Sports app. I've got a lot of news and notes out of Big 12 media days. How about this? Deion Sanders wants you to know that if you could see the future, Colorado Buffaloes, they're going to be good. We'll talk about it.
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7: 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Here's Chris Black and Adam Abdallah.
1: That's right, Black and Abdallah here on Westwood One Sports, the Westwood One Sports app, Sirius XM, Channel 375, all of our great radio affiliates around the country. I'm Chris Black, along with Adam Abdallah, hanging out with you until 3 Eastern, live from downtown Chicago, hanging out with you each and every day. 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Abdallah, as we get things started this hour, you know, the Big 12 Media Days are taking place in Frisco, Texas. So they've got everyone together in Frisco, Texas, gang together for the Big 12 Media Days. Deion Sanders wants you to know.
3: Me?
1: Well, he wants everyone to know in the college football world that they've already turned things at Colorado. You know, last year things didn't go well. The Buffaloes went 3-9 on this season.
3: You don't say.
1: Yeah, things didn't go well for Deion at Colorado. 3-9 on the season. He wants you to know. A direct quote from Deion. Quote, "It's already turned. You just ain't seen the fruit. It's already there." End quote. So he has already looked out into the future. They've turned things at Colorado. Things are great. Things are heading the right direction. You just haven't seen it yet. They've already turned things. There's nothing for you to worry about. Okay. Colorado, the Buffaloes, Deion Sanders, everything's great. They're going to be fantastic this upcoming year. I'm guessing they're going to stink on the football field, but he's telling everyone at Big 12 Media Days that everything is turned already.
3: Well, that's interesting because did you see that video going around earlier this year of like the size of their players?
1: Yeah, yes. They had players like running out to the field.
3: Yeah.
1: And they looked small.
3: Small?
1: They looked like you and I running small out there. You and I are small guys.
3: Small?
1: For people who have never seen us, they only listen to the radio show.
3: Small.
1: We're small.
3: Yes.
1: We're small men. We're small. We're not that small. I would say average.
3: I would, come on.
1: Average.
3: Listen, average. Average. Average. I mean, that's what I tell my wife. Average. Average. Well, average.
1: As she says, and I'm sure many, many do. It's not the size that matters, Abdallah. It's not the case.
3: The width.
1: The width? What?
3: If I go to DraftKings, Chris, promo code BNA26, BNA26. No, it's the motion of the ocean, obviously. We've got a beautiful lake in front of us here. Beautiful lake in front of us here.
1: You know what they say, DraftKings, the whiff.
3: DraftKings here, DraftKings, BNA26, yeah. BNA26, shout out to DraftKings.
1: Shout out.
3: Would you like to guess the win total for your...
1: They're not mine.
3: Your Chris Blex Colorado Buffaloes.
1: The Colorado Buffaloes. Okay, I'm pulling up the schedule right now after a 3-9 season.
3: After a 3-9 season, the fruit is there. Yeah. You cannot see the fruit through the trees.
1: I cannot.
3: You cannot see the fruit.
1: I prefer to taste the fruit
3: The juicy fruit.
1: All right, a Big 12 schedule. They've got a non-conference tilt against Big 10 power. Chicago's Big Ten team, Northwestern.
3: Ooh, Chicago's Big Ten team.
1: That's a coin flip.
3: Home or away. New stadium? New stadium.
1: That's a new stadium at Northwestern.
3: Okay, I don't know if that's going to be open that first week of the season, though. I think that's a mid-season opening.
1: It's not. Yeah. September 19th. It's the third week of the season.
3: There you go. Okay.
1: Yes.
3: We don't need to go through the whole schedule. Oh, take a guess.
1: I know. I'm going to say 4.5.
3: You, sir, are a winner.
1: Really? All right. Hell yeah.
3: Get this man a prize, dude.
1: All right. Here's the prize.
3: Yeah.
1: All right.
3: 4.5, and that is juiced heavily to the under.
1: Nailed it.
3: And I mean heavily. Minus 160 to the under, my friend.
1: And people don't think we pay attention to college football.
3: People don't think
1: my God.
3: People don't think we do. People just think we're socceroos.
1: I am not a socceroo.
3: People just think I'm a pharaoh.
1: All right, so 4.5 games for Deion Sanders and the Colorado Buffaloes.
3: Hey, that's a game improvement.
1: Take the under?
3: That's what the juice bookmakers would tell you to.
1: Yeah, I mean, Weber State is that how that's how they say it, right? Weber State.
3: If they lose to Weber State,
1: out of the big sky,
3: the fruit has gone rotten.
1: Could you tell me Weber State's mascot?
3: Weebelo.
1: No. It's not a Weebelo.
3: Bull weevil.
1: No, they're like everyone else. The Wildcats. Who are we? The Wildcats.
3: Wildcats.
1: Who are we going to beat?
3: The Wildcats.
1: The Wildcats.
3: Yeah. Uh-huh.
1: All right. That's for those of you who are old enough to remember Simpsons episodes.
3: Yep. Uh-huh.
1: All right. So, yeah, 4.5. I'm probably going to take the under.
3: Yep.
1: I mean, the Big 12 is going to be pretty decent. They've got Texas Tech, Utah.
3: Yep.
1: Houston. Under. Arizona State on the schedule. Under. Cincinnati.
3: Under.
1: Yeah. All right, so there you go. So that's Dion. You just haven't seen it yet. That's what he's telling people. Here's the thing about that.
3: Moldy-ass fruit.
1: Yesterday on ESPN television, ESPNU was carrying most of the coverage for Big 12 Media Days. Starting quarterback for Colorado, Julian Lewis, got a chance to join ESPN television. He talked about the upcoming season. Right, so what is Dion saying? They've already turned things.
3: Mm-hmm.
1: How are things going at Colorado? Well, let's listen to the quarterback, Julian Lewis, talk about watching film and prepping last season. Take a listen to this from ESPN.
12: My play, I'm actually looking at the defenses now. Last year, we wasn't really looking at defense as much, just kind of high school free ball and just out there playing football. But, you know, it's a lot bigger than that now, so it should be fun.
1: So the coaching staff now is having the quarterbacks look at defenses where last year it was just like high school stuff and did he say free balling?
3: He did say free balling.
12: I'm actually looking at the defenses now. Last year we wasn't really looking at defenses much, just kind of high school free balling, just out there much, just kind of high school free balling, kind of high school free balling, just much, just kind of high school free balling, just
1: high school free balling at Colorado last season. 3-9, but they've turned.
3: They've turned
1: things around, and now they're actually watching film.
3: The fruit is there.
12: My play, I'm actually looking at the defenses now. Last year, we wasn't really looking at defenses much, just kind of high school free ball and just out there playing football. But, you know, it's a lot bigger than that now. So, defenses much, just kind of high school free ball and just out there playing football.
1: High school free
12: ball. You know, it's a high school free ball and just out there playing football.
1: Did you ever free ball in high school?
3: No. You kidding me? In high school?
1: I have never in my life gone with the free ball.
3: No, I need something in between. No, there has to be something in between.
1: That's never been the situation.
3: No.
1: I've never planned for it. Thankfully, I've never been in a situation where you've had to lose a garment into the trash can or something. I've never done that either.
3: No,
1: I get it. If someone has that situation take place, listen, you know, you're not going to.
3: You can't. Sometimes, you know.
12: High school free balling.
3: Sometimes you trust something and it ends up being something else. You know, it happens.
1: You're in
3: the golf course sometimes. You never know.
12: It's spicy.
3: Exactly.
1: Okay. All right.
3: So
1: that's Colorado quarterback Julian Lewis saying the difference now this season compared to last season for him, for his game, is now he's looking at the defense. He's not going out there with some high school free balling. Dion just said to the media yesterday that things are turned.
3: Well, yeah, because they're going to prepare this year. They're going to look at practice film. They're going to look at other defenses. They're going to be ready for Texas Tech and Utah and Cincinnati. Okay.
1: Isn't that amazing?
3: Good luck.
1: All right, so some other stories from Big 12 Media Days outside of the free balling at Colorado with the Buffaloes. Did you see that the Big 12 has now signed a media deal with Monster Energy?
3: This is the most Fast and the Furious. You made fun of Fast and the Furious yesterday. This is the most MMA Fast and the Furious thing I've ever seen in my life. And the problem with this deal, Chris, is
1: would
3: think that if an energy drink or any sponsor for that matter, any fine sponsor of an entire conference.
1: Oh, yes.
3: We're not just talking one school. We're not just talking two schools. We're not just talking three schools. We're talking an entire conference of the Big 12. You would think that this would be a huge deal. $500 million.
1: Oh, right. Because you would think they're going to have jersey patches. They're going to have on the basketball courts.
3: Basketball courts on the football field.
1: Yes.
3: Everywhere. This is going to cover multi-sport. This is not
1: Monster
3: just football
1: energy.
3: And basketball. This is a multi-sport deal. You would think that this would be the closest thing to a TV deal that a school could sign, right?
1: Yes.
3: $20 million.
1: What? Per school. That's a pretty good deal per school. If you could get 20 mil per school for Monster Energy to be your sponsor for everything per school, that's great.
3: Total.
1: 20 mil.
3: Total.
1: Per school.
3: Total.
1: Yeah. Per school.
3: No.
1: Total. 20 mil all in. That's great. That's a lot of money.
3: 20 million for the whole conference.
1: What? No.
3: Per year.
1: Really? That's it?
3: That's what's being reported.
1: How many teams are in the Big 12?
3: That's just over a million per school.
1: Oh, jeez. All right, so this...
3: That's like four kids' tuition. Like, what are we doing?
1: So this conference is going to fold at some point, right? I mean, that's your deal? Monster Energy? You only got 20 mil out of Monster Energy to be the sponsor for everything in the conference, for every team? Utah, BYU, Texas Tech, Colorado, all of them. Kansas State.
3: Yeah.
1: What? That's
3: Jersey patches, field logos.
1: 20 mil for
3: worth
1: that?
3: Around 20 million annually to make the company the entitlement partner of Big 12 football and men's and women's basketball regular seasons, the Sports Business Journal has learned.
1: 20 mil for the entire conference. That is a bargain deal. That's a great deal for Monster.
3: Yeah, it's a great deal for Monster.
1: Incredible promotion.
3: For 20 million?
1: I honestly thought that would be...
3: There's got to be a zero missing, right?
1: Right. You would think.
3: That's insane. It's expected to pay member schools around $1 million annually, multiple league sources have said.
1: That's insane to me.
3: Monster will also cover the cost of installing new logos, expenses that won't reduce schools' annual distributions. So they'll pay to put the decals on.
1: Yeah, okay.
3: That won't come out of the million.
1: Well, hey, thank you. That's so nice. They'll generous.
3: They'll give you the patches and the stitching, too.
1: Yeah, because you know why? They know they're stealing with this. What a deal for Monster. All right, so there you go, the Big 12. So does that mean now the Big 12 championship game, we won't get the... isn't it usually Phillips 66? Isn't
3: Monster,
1: that who usually...
3: However, Monster does not have exclusivity in the energy drink category, meaning, for example, the school could also go out and sell Red Bull.
1: Okay. All right. So that was big news that the Big 12 announced yesterday from their commissioner, Brett Yormark.
3: They're just the MMA of the college football world now, aren't they?
1: It kind of feels like it. So Brett Yormark spoke. He announced the Monster deal with Monster Energy.
3: Did people clap?
1: Yeah, well, I mean, people are excited. People are fired up for the Monster logo to be on the uniforms and the field, the courts, and everything in the Big 12. Also, you had this interesting question from a Texas Tech reporter to Yormark. Take a listen.
13: Sean Dillon, Rocket Brigade. Commissioner, Texas Tech got fined over tortillas.
1: What?
13: And tortillas were banned outright. OSU paddles, broken always make a rule, has a tradition exemption. Sorsby never played a snap for the Red Raiders. Big 12 sued them anyway, while Cincinnati hasn't been yet touched. You're selling greater than 12. Why should Texas Tech fans believe it?
14: Could you sit? Let me come closer to you. Stand up. Ask that question again, and I'm going to give you the answer I want to give you, so go ahead.
1: What?
13: Texas Tech got fined for tortillas.
1: What?
13: And tortillas were banned outright.
1: Oh, tortillas.
13: OSU has had paddles that were given a noisemaker exemption back in 2012. Sorsby never played a snap for the Red Raiders, and yet there's a lawsuit. Cincinnati has yet to be touched.
1: Oh, there's more.
13: You're selling greater than 12. Why should Texas Tech fans believe them?
14: No, I didn't say greater than 12. You misquoted me. I said we're going forward is 16 strong, and that's my answer to your question. But thank you for that question. Appreciate it.
1: And Yormark walks off. Walks away from him.
3: First of all, what does tortillas have anything to do with this?
13: Sean Dillon, Rocket Brigade. Commissioner.
1: Sean Dillon.
3: Sean Dillon. What does tortillas have anything to do with this?
13: Texas Tech got fined over tortillas.
3: What does tortillas have? What does tortillas? What does tortillas have anything to do with this, Sean Dillon?
13: Tortillas were banned outright. Oh, it-
3: I want to know. What is if I was the commissioner, I would. What does tortillas have anything to do with this question?
1: Well, it's it was a tradition.
3: No, I understand. No, I.
1: Where they throw it.
3: No,
1: out
3: I
1: to the field.
3: I understand
1: they were,
3: that
1: they were told but that they can't do that.
3: But
1: anymore.
3: What does that have anything to do with the question he's asking about the lawsuit?
1: Well, he's in a sing-songy fashion trying to list off other discrepancies.
3: I understand
1: with the commissioner for the Big 12.
3: I understand.
1: Did you pick up on the like rhymey, sing-songy way he was listing off all the different
13: issue paddles broken always make a rule has a tradition exemption. Sorsby never played a snap for the Red Raiders. Big 12 sued them anyway. While Cincinnati hasn't been yet touched. You're selling greater
1: it's like a
13: than
1: poetry
13: 12.
1: Jam.
13: Why should Texas Tech fans believe it?
1: I love the.
15: Could you sit? Let me come close. Come,
1: stand up.
3: Stand up, buddy.
1: Do that again.
3: Do your little song and dance again, buddy.
1: Do you remember? Okay, in The Wolf of Wall Street, they're sitting on the yacht. Kyle Chandler's there. He's mm-hmm. the FBI agent, and DiCaprio is sitting there, and they're chatting, right? And Leo kind of implies that perhaps he could grease the wheels.
3: Yeah.
1: And then Kyle Chandler stops and goes, "Could you do that again?" And the other FBI agent comes a little closer because clearly he's wearing a wire or whatever. Could you just say it the way you just said it? Could you do that again? And that's what your Mark just did.
14: I want to give you, so go ahead.
13: Texas Tech got fined for tortillas and tortillas were banned.
14: I want to give you, so go ahead.
13: Texas Tech got fined for tortillas.
1: Tortillas.
13: Tortillas were banned.
3: Is that a cereal?
13: OSU.
3: It's like little fried tortillas.
13: Were given a noisemaker exemption.
3: Did you see the video of this?
1: Yeah, I watched the video.
3: Did you see the guys behind him?
1: The faces in the palms.
3: Humiliated.
1: Oh yeah. Oh yeah.
3: I almost feel bad for him.
13: There is a lawsuit. Cincinnati has yet to be touched. You're selling greater than 12. Why should Texas Tech?
3: I don't even understand the question.
14: No, I didn't say greater than 12. You misquoted me. I said we're going forward is 16 strong, and that's my answer to your question. But thank you for that question. Appreciate it.
1: I think he's trying to paint a picture that the commissioner is saying, or he thought he said, 12 strong or whatever, and there's more than that in the conference, but they keep singling out Texas Tech and not ruling in their favor. I think that's what he was trying to get at. He was listing off the different schools and the different things.
3: Listen.
1: And how there have been no punishment towards Cincinnati. And this school does that. And here's the sing-songy different options.
3: No,
1: here.
3: I'm still, pun intended, wrapped up in the tortilla conversation.
1: In the tortillas.
3: Okay? The tortillas.
1: The tortillas.
13: Sean Dillon, Rocket Brigade. Commission, Texas Tech got fined over tortillas.
3: And this is why, for those of you that are new to the Black and Abdallah program here, there is nothing better than college football media days.
1: Oh yes, it's the best.
3: And just wait till we get just wait till we get to the SEC.
1: It's the best, man.
3: You think that's sing-songy.
1: It's really the best.
3: Get to the SEC because
1: I love it
3: now
1: so much.
3: I know that Lane was in the SEC. But now he's in the SEC.
1: Yeah, now he's in the deep SEC.
3: He's in the SEC.
1: We got great affiliates in the state of Louisiana. Lane Kiffin down there now, and we will be talking about it.
3: And I love every single one of our great affiliates down in the great state of Louisiana. And I hope they grill him. I hope they do.
1: I think a Black and Abdallah tour stop down there. On Bourbon Street to break down some LSU football.
3: Are you kidding me?
1: I think that's something that we could do. That's something I think we should get on the books.
3: Black and Abdallah on Bourbon Street?
1: I think that's something.
3: That just rolls off the tongue.
1: I know. It really does.
3: It does.
1: There's nothing more Americana than that.
3: Of course there's not.
1: Apple pie? Peanut butter and jelly, Black and Abdallah in New Orleans. I mean, come on.
3: Come on. Beignets and Bourbon Street. Let's do it.
14: Again, and I'm going to give you the answer I want to give you, so go ahead.
13: Texas Tech got fined for GTO.
1: See, here's the thing. When he told him to ask it again, he could have just asked the question.
3: No,
1: Why did he start at the very start of the script? No. Why did he go back to the start? No. Why?
3: Because he dug in, man.
13: And tortillas were banned outright.
3: No.
13: OSU has had paddles that were given a noisemaker exemption back in 2012. Sorsby never played snap for the Red Raiders, and yet there is a lawsuit.
3: Dude, you could tell he was nervous from the
13: Cincinnati
3: jump.
13: Cincinnati has yet to be touched. You're selling greater than 12. Why should Texas Tech fans believe them?
14: No, I didn't say greater than 12. You misquoted me. I said we're going forward is 16 strong, and that's my answer to your question. But thank you for that question.
1: Thank you.
3: We also thank you for that question.
1: What a question. I agree. I feel like he clearly was nervous. I would have scrapped the whole... I would have just gone right back to the end part of the question.
3: I'm not asking a limerick as a question. Are you kidding me?
1: That's what it was.
3: I'm not writing a haiku as a question.
1: Oh, that's incredible. 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
1: That's right, Black and Abdallah, each and every day, live from the great city of Chicago. Stu Kovacs is in for Raj today as he's hanging out with Black and Abdallah. He's live in New Jersey, and today, on a Wednesday, it's time for Stock Watch with Stu right here on Black and Abdallah.
2: Sean Dillon, what?
1: Hold on.
2: Game.
1: Commissioner, sorry, Stu.
3: Sean!
1: We got Texas a question about tortillas.
2: Find over tortillas.
1: Stu, go ahead, my man. What's going on?
3: All right. Obviously, this week we talked a lot about the Celtics and Sixers trade involving Jaylen Brown, and Brad Stevens talked to the media earlier this week. So Brad Stevens, obviously going into this offseason, he was regarded as one of the best presidents of basketball operations in the sport. Maybe some opinions of that have changed. So are you buying or selling stock in Celtics president Brad Stevens? What?
1: I'm going to buy the stock in Brad Stevens. He's built a championship team. He's won a championship. I believe in what he's doing. I just don't think that they're necessarily being honest with why they did what they did. I do understand there is benefit for the salary cap going forward to move Jaylen Brown's money off the books in the future. I think they just don't like Jaylen Brown. So I'm buying that Brad Stevens can get it done and continue to build championship-level teams in the NBA. I just don't think that they're necessarily being totally honest with the reasoning behind moving on from Brown.
4: Yeah, I mean, they're a couple years removed away from winning a championship. Like, this isn't some franchise that's, like, mired in turmoil and mediocrity and any of that kind of stuff. Like, let's give him the benefit of the doubt here and say that he can do it again. Like, you had to move off of a star who knew that you had to move off of him because you had him up in trade conversations and the rest of the league knew your feelings about him. And so you kind of got taken advantage of in one situation. Now, what do you do after this season? Right? Like, this is probably going to be a season where you make the playoffs. Maybe you move on in the first round and then we'll see what kind of happens after that. But what do you do after this season? So I'm still going to buy stock in one of the best front offices in the NBA to continue to find ways, because their superstar player was out and they still were a 2 seed last year. They were still one of the best teams in the NBA last year. So I'm going to give them the benefit of the doubt. Stock might be a little low right now, but that is the time to buy right now. So I'm going to buy as well. Stu?
3: All right, one of the most intriguing quarterback competitions this summer will be Shedeur Sanders and Deshaun Watson vying for the Cleveland Browns starting quarterback position. Shedeur has been outspoken.

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1: This year over him, mostly because of the contract, but also they traded Myles Garrett to get extra first round picks so they can move up in the draft. That's what people are reporting. So they can use that ammo to move up in the draft if they don't win enough games, or if they win too many games, to move up into the draft so they can get their future quarterback. They don't believe that they have their future quarterback on the roster. What does that say about Shedeur Sanders? It says that he's not a viable option. So go out and prove people wrong. But until then, I don't believe it. So I'm selling what, if I had any.
2: Okay. All right. So let's do it this way. What's a stat you like? Can we agree on quarterback rating?
1: Sure.
2: I know every stat has detractors, people that promote, right? Like, I'm not a QBR guy, right? Like,
1: yeah.
2: The made up ESPN Trent Dilfer stat that highlights mediocrity. I'm not about
1: once
2: that.
1: Once you leave the network, can't we get rid of the stat?
2: No, they still got it. They still load it up. I don't get it. Okay, so I'm going to go with quarterback rating. Good old-fashioned quarterback rating.
1: Good old-fashioned quarterback rating.
2: Stu, last season in the NFL, there were 53 quarterbacks that qualified for quarterback rating in the NFL.
1: That's
2: so played enough games, threw enough passes to qualify. At least 14 passing attempts per team games played statistically got you on the list on ESPN.com.
1: Mm-hmm.
2: Okay, quarterback rating. All the quarterbacks in football.
1: Mm-hmm.
2: Shedeur Sanders comes in at 49. His quarterback rating was 68.1. Here are the names that are behind Shedeur Sanders. Aiden O'Connell for the Raiders. Brady Cook for the Jets. Trey Lance for the Chargers, and Brandon Allen, I believe at the time he was with the Giants. He threw his passes and he played at that time. Because the ESPN.com thing says that there's two teams, Giants and Tennessee.
1: Okay.
2: So he's a Giants quarterback now. I think he was with Tennessee last year when he was throwing these passes.
1: Okay.
2: Yeah, he played in the finale because I don't think... let's see. All right, it doesn't matter. Here's the point. Shedeur Sanders, quarterback rating, sucks.
1: Yes.
2: So you can break it down however you want. You want to look at passing yards.
1: Sure.
2: You want to look at touchdowns. You want to look at interceptions. I'm just looking at quarterback rating. He is number 49 on the list. 49.
1: Mm-hmm.
2: You know, J.J. McCarthy is three spots ahead of him. Five spots ahead of him is Russell Wilson. So, I mean, there are bad quarterbacks. He is one of them in the NFL. So I'm going to sell that stock on Shedeur Sanders. I don't think it's going to happen. I will be pleasantly surprised if he turns out to be a great quarterback. I've just seen him play in college. I've seen him play this point in the NFL, and that ain't it.
1: I'm not rooting against him.
2: Yeah.
1: Go out and prove us wrong.
2: Sure.
1: But until then, I look at the numbers and I use my eyes to watch him play. And what I've seen is that he's not good. That's it. Stu.
3: All right, sticking with NFL quarterbacks, one who is slightly better than Shedeur Sanders, that is Josh Allen of the Buffalo Bills. He was talking about the flag football in the Olympics earlier this week, and he was saying that being an Olympian was a dream that he always had, and that he would sign up tomorrow to be on the team. Of course, we don't know what level the NFL players are going to have in the flag football competition once it's in the Olympics, but are you buying or selling stock in flag football ultimately being a successful Olympic sport, Fleck?
2: It's tough to say. From my point of view, my fandom, I like it when professional athletes participate in the Olympics and with the World Cup. Like, I want to see the players on my favorite teams participating in these events, right? Like, I enjoy throughout the World Cup watching all the different Manchester United guys play for their squads around the world. And then, like, I'm ready for them to come back for the club season that will start in about a month. With that said, when it comes to professional football, I want my NFL players to stay healthy. So I don't want my NFL players in the summer.

0: drummer by chance getting injured in a flag football tournament at the Olympics? I'm looking at you, Caleb Williams. I don't want you doing this.
1: I know
0: that he wants to. I know that you have other players saying that they want to participate in this. I, as an NFL fan, do not want my favorite players on my favorite team to get injured in the Olympics. I want them to be ready to go for the NFL season. So that's like my mindset with it. But then again, it's the Olympics, and we watch everything with the Olympics, and we enjoy everything that's in the Olympics, probably except for the breakdancing. We just made fun of that.
1: Which isn't a thing anymore, anyway.
0: Wait, it's a one-time thing. So yeah. So I think it will be successful.
1: I saw this quote, and my first thought was, shouldn't your lifelong dream to be to win a Super Bowl first, Josh Allen?
0: It probably should be.
1: Because your lifelong dream, like, this wasn't a thing. Your lifelong dream wasn't real. Like, this wasn't... wasn't an option.
0: It feels kind of like X Games-ish. You know how like the Olympics started adding all the X Games things, and then all the X Games athletes started winning all these Olympic medals, and it's like, what?
1: But this wasn't an option until this year. So how can you have a lifelong dream to win a gold medal as a flag football player?
0: Maybe in his dream that's something that existed in his dream. Flag football at the Olympics.
1: Focus on winning a Super Bowl first.
0: Maybe as a wee lad, he was thinking about it.
1: Okay. I think it has a chance to take off because it's something we can win, right?
0: Yes.
1: Well, no. You're right.
0: Americans can win it, we'll support it.
1: If it's something that we could not win, it won't do well in this country. But because it's something that we can win, hell yeah, brother. Like, we're going to support it.
0: Hell yeah.
1: We're going to add it to the medal count, and we're going to watch the gold medal game.
0: Because
1: guess what? Football is our sport, and we damn well better win it.
0: Yeah,
1: like,
0: that's true.
1: That's the thing. Like, yeah. We should win that one. And if we don't, especially if we have NFL players out there, like, I know that there are real flag football players out there, and they're like, you can't just come into our league and expect to win. And like, that's what they're saying.
0: I mean, tell the Orange Theory guys to relax. Relax, bro. We get it. You work out. Like, that's what those guys are, isn't it? Maybe Pulisic could participate.
1: Wow.
0: You think he would be a good flag footballer?
1: Probably. Because you don't have to actually, you can't tackle anybody.
0: He could get his rest.
1: Yeah.
0: That's for sure.
1: Yeah.
2: Stu? All right. Well, speaking of Pulisic and the U.S. men's national team, their loss against Belgium obviously it was a sour way to go out, but it was good for TV viewership as Fox announced that 30 million people tuned in to watch that match, and the audience peaked at just shy of 37 million people, and that made it the most watched soccer telecast in American history. So, are you buying or selling stock in soccer growing in the United States after the World Cup is over, Abdallah?
1: I'm buying because soccer is a sport that people already play. Like, my daughter is 3. She's already playing soccer. It's not like curling in the Winter Olympics where
0: sport. Everyone plays soccer when they're young.
1: Everyone plays soccer. And if you're good, you continue to play soccer. And then there's like this argument now, is travel soccer too expensive and all this kind of stuff? And is that the reason why we're not as good? And all this argument of how to improve soccer. But I do think that if you watch more things and it's more available on TV, your desire to play is more, right? Like, you want to do things more. Like, you want to, if you watch more basketball on TV and you like basketball, you want to play more basketball. If you watch more football, you want to play more football. So if soccer is on TV more and it's good soccer, you will want to play soccer more. So I do think that that because it was on during a time where people could watch, and specifically younger people and kids could watch these games, I do think that, yeah, soccer will, as far as like kids watching it and wanting to play soccer, because it's easy to play soccer. It is. The reason it's so popular around the world is because it's the most inexpensive sport to play. All you need are feet and a ball to play soccer. That's all you need. That's why it's the world's game.
0: Yeah.
1: Because anybody can play it.
0: Yeah, I would say this. And
3: time to rest. So
1: yeah, well,
3: be okay.
0: Yeah, time to rest. It'll be okay from the Captain America for the U.S. men's national team. Thank you. Two, like, I think there's different parts of this conversation. Like, your question, will it continue to have support and continue to grow? I think yes. I just think it's a very, very, very slow build. This is a 50-year build, right? Like, I've heard my entire life that soccer is going to be the next big thing in America. It's never been that, but it has progressed. So will there be momentum and will it continue to grow off of this World Cup here in America? Yeah. But I think we're still a ways out from it being a sport that competes with the four major sports in the country, the NHL, the Major League Baseball, the NBA, and the NFL. I think it's still a slow build, but it is building.
1: Yeah, for sure.
0: I'll say that. All right, Stu.
2: I want to try for one more here.
0: Sneak one more in. Go for it.
2: Yeah. Nikola Jokic talked about his plans this offseason. He's delaying an extension with the Nuggets, but he said, quote, "My idea is to sign next summer and stay with the Denver Nuggets for the rest of my career," end quote. Obviously, we haven't seen a lot of that in the NBA. We saw it with Kobe and Tim Duncan. Maybe we'll see it with Steph Curry, but are you buying or selling stock in Jokic playing his whole career in Denver, Bleck?
0: I'll buy that, and this is why. I don't think he cares. I think he just wants to show up and be told where he's showing up and just get the basketball going and not have to worry about any of the other stuff. I don't think Jokic is the type of guy that cares about other things than getting away from the States to go watch his horses race in the offseason. So I believe him.
1: I'm buying that as well. And I say this in, and I'll explain it. Nobody wants to do less than Jokic. And
0: yeah,
1: I mean
0: right.
1: it like, he doesn't, you think he wants, and I understand that rich people don't have to actually move, but do you think he wants to like go through this whole thing of like
0: deciding
1: and like doing all that? No, he just give me the extension.
0: Yeah.
1: I'll sign it. I'll stay. Give me the most money.
0: Win back to the horses.
1: Yeah, and I can
0: get back to my horses.
1: Fax it or whatever. I'll e-sign if I have to. Don't bother me.
0: Yeah.
1: And I'll sign it and I'll stay because he just wants to do the least amount possible. Like he'll show up. He'll play basketball. Get back to my horses. If I have to go into an office and sign, I will. I'll take the picture. I'll do whatever. And then I'll get back to my horses. And I mean that in the most respectful way possible. Like, I love that about him. That he'll stay, that we actually have a player that will stay with one team for his entire career. And like a really good player, MVP type player, Hall of Famer that's going to do that with one team for the rest of his career. That's awesome. But it's also because like he just doesn't want to do anything. And that's great. I love it.
0: Thank you, Stu. That was great. Stock Watch with Stu on a Wednesday. Thank you.
2: Thank you, guys.
0: There he is, Stu Kovacs, filling in for Raj today here on the show. 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Are movies too long? We'll update that story coming up next.
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0: Here's Chris Black and Adam Abdallah.
1: In about 10 minutes, we have the summer of football coming up here on Black and Abdallah. What teams could surprise you in the NFL this upcoming season? We'll do that in 10 minutes right here on Black and Abdallah. I'm Chris Black along with Adam Abdallah, hanging out with you from noon to three weekdays right here on Westwood One Sports. Abdallah, a new survey is out suggesting that movies are too long. That's what the survey says from Study Finds. They researched and talked to 2,000 U.S. adults that said the ideal movie length is 88 minutes, down from 92 minutes in a comparable poll from 2024. Only 10% of the respondents want films 2 hours or more. Just 3% favored anything over 2.5 hours. The preference by generation, boomers say 93 minutes is the perfect movie length. Gen Xers say 89 minutes. Millennials, 86. And Gen Zers saying 82. So each generation thinks a shorter film is a better film. This summer, a movie like Christopher Nolan's The Odyssey is set to be released at 172 minutes. You better prepare yourself heading to the theaters in the next couple of weeks to see The Odyssey.
2: Do I get an intermission?
1: You might have to take one.
2: Do they give you one?
1: I don't think so.
2: Because I know
1: they didn't do that with Dune 2, and that was a long movie.
2: That was a long movie, but I have seen Quentin Tarantino movies that have done an intermission. Like I saw, what was that one? It was not a very good one.
1: The Hateful Eight?
2: Yes. I think it was The Hateful Eight.
1: That's a long movie.
2: They did an intermission.
1: Yeah.
2: And you got to go and get a refill of your popcorn, go to the bathroom, all that kind of stuff.
1: For me, in my thought process, I don't like that because everyone spills out to the lines for the concession in the bathroom at the same time.
2: Yeah.
1: I would rather have a strategic advantage and dip out.
2: I don't want to miss any of the movie, though.
1: Get in and out, though.
2: I don't want to miss any of the movie, though.
1: But I would rather make it quick instead of having to stand in line for 15 minutes with every other person.
2: What if you miss a plot point?
1: I'm good. I'll figure it out. I'm that good.
2: What if you miss a good joke?
1: I've never gotten to the end of a movie and been like, what happened?
2: What if you miss a great one-liner?
1: I thought he was the good
2: guy. What if you miss a great one-liner from Matt Damon in The Odyssey?
1: He's serving up zingers. He's talking to the Cyclops. He's giving you zingers.
2: He might.
1: He's rowing his boat, just firing off one-liners.
2: He might. He'd be like, hey, man, did you see this?
1: I don't think that's the case.
2: The Cyclops?
1: I would rather try and beat the rush.
2: I'm very surprised that millennials, our generation, I mean, we're elder millennials, said 86 minutes.
1: I think they would say we're crusty.
2: Yeah.
1: We're crusty old millennials.
2: But 86 minutes, I would have been like, okay, give me something that's like...
1: I'm just getting comfortable at that point.
2: An hour 45.
1: Yeah,
2: that's fine. And I'm fine with that. I'm okay with that.
1: Yeah. I mean, I am not surprised that every generation wants shorter stuff.
2: Although, I'm not surprised by.
1: I think it's kind of stupid. You're stupid if you just want it to be shorter. That's it. That's what I'm thinking here. If it's good, it's good. Why? You can't watch a good movie if it's good?
2: No, I understand that.
1: You're an idiot.
2: I get that.
1: If you can only watch short movies, you're dumb.
2: I understand that.
1: But please, dumb people out there, take offense to that.
2: 172 minutes.
1: If it's a good movie, it's a good movie.
2: I understand. I'm not going to be mad at it if it's good.
1: Like, I get it. If you got stuff to do, do your stuff.
2: But if it's bad.
1: If you're sitting down to watch a movie, what's wrong?
2: I'm going to be pissed.
1: All right. We have... take offense, please. If you're dumb, take offense. The summer of football is coming up next.
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8: 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Here's Chris Black and Adam Abdallah.
1: That's right, Black and Abdallah, Westwood One Sports, the Westwood One Sports app, SiriusXM Channel 375, all of our great radio affiliates around the country I'm Chris Bleck along with Adam Abdallah on the air until 3 Eastern. Then Jim Rome will take over right here on Westwood One Sports. We are live from downtown Chicago. If you want to join the conversation, you can call or text the show at 310-840-4910 as we hang out with you today on a Wednesday talking sports. And there's a lot going on. Obviously, we'll keep our eyes updated. If LeBron James makes a decision, we will let you know. But that's not going to happen quickly. LeBron loves the fanfare. He loves people thinking, pondering, talking, trying to figure out all his different destinations. Got a whiteboard up. Oh, there's all these different spots where he could play. Dallas, they got oil. What does that have to do with basketball? Thanks, Rich Paul. Like, what are we doing here?
2: I don't know, man. Today could be the day. There's no World Cup games.
1: All right, that's true.
2: It's the anniversary of the decision 16 years ago today.
1: Wow, do I feel old.
2: Don't you?
1: Yeah, I remember working a radio show called LeBron James Tonight.
2: LeBron James Tonight.
1: At the old place where we were at.
2: Shop.
1: And he did not choose Chicago. So that was a different tone to the show.
2: Yeah, you and I knew that going in, though.
1: Yeah,
2: so.
1: Yeah, that's true. Yeah. We were told. Stephen A. Smith told us.
2: Shout out.
1: That's the case. He knew. He knew that LeBron was taking his talents to South Beach.
2: I have it on good authority. He's going to Miami.
1: So, yeah, 16 years ago.
2: Yeah.
1: I mean, that was such a spectacle that night. And all of the buildup in all of the different cities.
2: Yeah.
1: And you know, we've seen it with the World Cup, the different watch parties around for different cities supporting the U.S. men's national team.
2: Mm-hmm.
1: And like that night when LeBron made his decision, there were watch parties in every different city thinking they had a chance. New York, Chicago, Cleveland thinking he was going to stay. Remember the footage immediately after he announced he was going to South Beach, and there were like people in the streets in Cleveland burning his jerseys.
2: Oh, yeah, yeah.
1: Like that was a scene, man. That was a cool time.
2: And then he went back
1: 16 years ago.
2: And now I think he's going back again.
1: Okay. I mean that's what you've said.
2: I've said that for like a month now.
1: It makes sense. I don't think that's the best spot if he wants to win next season. I think there's some better options. Yeah.
2: I don't think that matters necessarily.
1: I think there's better options. If he wants to win, I wouldn't rule out Denver. I like the idea that Rich Paul put Minnesota on there. I think that he would make sense with the Timberwolves. I just don't, you know, Philadelphia, obviously in the moves and the trade that they made for Jaylen Brown, that would be a very dangerous team.
2: Mm-hmm.
1: And I think then after you get to those teams, which I think can actually win, then I think I agree with you. Cleveland, Miami entered the chat. They're in the conversation. But we'll wait and see. I think LeBron enjoys the fact that he becomes the topic of conversation almost every single offseason because he's holding NFL teams hostage over making his decision.
2: I'm just trying to think of how he does it. Is it like a notes app post? Is it like an AI generated, like, does he make an AI generated video of him through the years in the different jerseys, like him in his first year with Cleveland and then taking his talents to South Beach and then back in Cleveland and then with LA and then now, and then it's an AI generated image of him like back in Cleveland, like he's got the shirt, he's got the checkered shirt on again, and then it transitions to him with like a Cleveland jersey on again. Like, are we using ChatGPT? Is he sitting there with ChatGPT, like sitting there typing out like, generate this image, generate, and then ChatGPT goes, you've run out of free images, and then he's like, man, I gotta buy the $20 to buy the plan.
1: If Taylor Swift could get all that nonsense for her wedding last week,
2: yeah.
1: Why couldn't LeBron get someone to really make that video for him? Why would he have to go to a chatbot?
2: I just like the idea of LeBron running out of free images the way I have run out of free images for the World Cup of Soup.
13: Okay, all right, fair.
2: And at a certain point, I'm just like, well, that's the best I'm going to do today.
13: All right. And we will get updated on that in 15 minutes show.
2: I just like to think that a billionaire sometimes runs into the same problems as us. And like, he's sitting at a computer and he's like, damn, well, I guess that's it for today. I'm not announcing it today. I have 24 hours. I got to come back in 23 hours and 59 minutes and I can redo this. Guess we're announcing tomorrow, Bronny.
13: I have a
2: come back tomorrow.
13: Is he his little sidekick?
2: He has to delay the next day.
13: Don't you remember the story that was released last year with LeBron and Bronny? That such a stupid story. We talked about it when it happened, how stupid it was that because they're teammates on the court, they address each other as if they're men.
2: Yeah,
13: and
2: I like
13: it's that. He's not running around saying, daddy.
2: Hey, dad.
13: Hey, daddy. Daddy, hey, pass me the ball. Daddy.
2: Come
13: hey,
2: on.
13: Hey, daddy.
2: Father.
13: And that they also drive separately because they have to keep it separated. The whole thing. What a
2: waste of fuel.
13: It's unbelievable. I mean, I assume they don't. Ronnie's an adult. He has his own place. But still, it's just funny that they had to say that they are going to drive separately and they're going to. He's just a teammate. He's not my son. Meanwhile, Bronny's in the corner. Daddy, throw me the ball. Daddy.
2: Dad, I'm open. Dad.
13: All right. So that's the latest with LeBron James. Here on the Black and Abdallah Show, we continue to count down in the summer and we continue to talk football. It's a segment we love. It's called The Summer of Football.
14: I proclaim this the Summer of Football. 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
13: Westwood One, your home for the NFL. Kickoff for the new NFL season is 63 days away. Woo. Seahawks Patriots will open up the NFL season. You can listen to the game on Westwood One. We will have all the big games throughout the season on Westwood One throughout the NFL season. 63 days away to the start of the NFL season.
2: Matriculating our way through the summer.
13: All right, so today here on the Summer of Football, I'm Bleck and Abdallah. Yesterday, we had a great conversation with Solomon Wilcots, and he joined the show, and he's really good in the NFL. And we asked Solomon if there's a team in the offseason that he likes their moves, and he thinks that they can surprise people this upcoming season. This was his response.
21: They've upgraded the offensive line. They've upgraded the wide receiver position around the quarterback. They feel like they have this fighter in Cam Ward, who is a guy that just never says die. I mean, he never tapped out. He never showed, it displayed the poor body language you saw from Caleb Williams during his rookie campaign. Well, let's face it, it was tough on Caleb, and I get it. But it was tough on Cam Ward, too. That's what it's like when you're the first overall pick going to a very bad team. And so what happened, they went out and got a new head coach in Robert Saleh, who's overhauled the defense. They addressed all the issues. I like this team now in Tennessee, and we've seen teams go from worst to first within that. I think AFC South has become that quietly, highly competitive division where I think all four teams are good and any of the four could win.
13: So there you go. Solomon Wilcots with Bleck and Abdallah yesterday. Check out the full conversation on the Bleck and Abdallah podcast page on Apple and on Spotify. So the Tennessee Titans, could they be a bounce-back team? Could they go from worst to first in the NFL? So today's topic here in the Summer of Football, Abdallah, if we had to stack the best options for teams that could go worst to first, how would we stack up the teams around the NFL? Now, obviously, a great option would be the Tennessee Titans. Mm-hmm. There is a team that finished in last place in a very good division last year that I think...
2: That's a cop-out, though.
13: Yeah, I think it is a cop-out. It's Detroit. Detroit finished last in the NFC North. I think the Lions are a legitimate title-contending team.
2: Yeah.
13: So let's have this conversation be everyone in the NFL except for Detroit. So here are the teams that finished last season in the NFL. AFC East, the Jets. The AFC North, Cleveland. The AFC South, Tennessee. The AFC West, the Raiders. The NFC East, the Giants. The Lions, obviously, in the North, but I think that's an obvious. They're going to be good this upcoming season.
2: They won 9 games last year. The Bears won that division with 11 games. They're close enough, trust me.
13: NFC South, the Saints, or the West in the NFC, the Arizona Cardinals. How will we stack up these teams looking ahead this upcoming season? Teams that are in last place last year, could they go worse the first?
2: Okay, so the two that I look at are both in the South divisions for each conference. Those are the ones that stick out to me the most. It's the Titans, like Solomon mentioned. I've been high on the Titans for a while. I really like Robert Saleh as coach. I really like what they've done overhauling that defense. I really like what they've done to their offense as well. I really like, drafting Carnell Tate, bringing in a wide receiver for Cam Ward to come in, and those two can grow together. I know that they're a year off, obviously, one being a rookie this year, one being a rookie last year, but when you have a wide receiver and a young quarterback that can grow together, that's good. Bringing in Brian Daboll as an offensive coordinator, that's another great move too. You've got guys that might be better off as offensive coordinators than they might just be, or defensive coordinators even, that might just be better as head coaches. And I think the other option for me are the New Orleans Saints, because I think, look at that division. I kind of look at it the way the NFC South that I look at the NFC North. The Panthers, the Bucks, and the Falcons all had 8 wins last season. Are the Panthers, the Bucks, and the Falcons, are any of those teams, any of them got 1 or 2 wins better?
13: Yeah.
2: Last year, I think the Saints actually got maybe 2 wins better in the offseason than they did last season. And so that division to me is way more competitive. And I think you could see the Falcons got more competitive because they got a better head coach in Kevin Stefanski. I think they should get better quarterback play, regardless of who the quarterback is, whether it's Tua Tagovailoa or Penix. You've got the Bucks, who are trying to figure out a deal with Baker Mayfield. And you've got the Panthers, who did add a lot to their defense. And you've got, hopefully they can figure out what's going on with their defense to help out their offense. And so they don't have to put up a bunch of points this season. But that situation in the NFC South, backing into the playoffs for those teams, opens it up, I think, for the Saints to make a jump. And it would really, for this last season, it would only have to be 3 wins to win that division at 9 wins. So I think it's really between the Titans would have to make a huge jump, obviously, if this was last season. They'd have to go from 3 wins, but I don't know if Jacksonville is going to win 13 games next season. So to me, I'd probably have to go with the Saints 1, and then I like the Titans a lot.
13: Yeah, I mean, I'm with you. Here's the 3 that I point out. Tennessee would be number 1. Number 2 would be New Orleans. Number 3 would be the New York Giants. Now, I get it. When you look at it today and you see the records from last season, none of this really makes a lot of sense. I mean, maybe you could kind of, squint your eyes and like picture Tennessee being a team that like gets a little bit, Cam Ward year 2, new head coach, like maybe it all falls into place. But like what I'm thinking about is when we get to the middle of October, or the holidays around Christmas time at the end of December, there's going to be a team where you look back and say, man, no one expected that. And like, isn't that what this conversation's about?
2: Mm-hmm.
13: So I think that's where Tennessee, New Orleans, and the Giants, those are the 3 teams where if you told me in December that they were in first place, I wouldn't look at you and say, you're crazy. I would look at you and say, you're crazy if you told me the Arizona Cardinals in December are in first place.
2: Yeah.
13: So I'm eliminating them from the conversation. If you told me the Raiders are in first place and Fernando Mendoza and Kubiak and they've taken over the division with Denver and Kansas City and the Chargers in it, I would think you're nuts. Mm-hmm. Like, that's insane. Same with Cleveland. I don't see it. And then the same logic applies to the New York Jets. With Buffalo in that division and the Patriots in that division, if you told me in December that the Jets are in first place, that would be hard to believe. Now, if you painted a picture that Tennessee improved, Jacksonville isn't as good as they were last year, winning 13 games. Houston, CJ Stroud doesn't turn into the quarterback that he needs to bounce back to. That's believable.
2: Mm-hmm.
13: I could get that. And you laid it out with the NFC South. That division was up for grabs last year. So if the Saints just improve a little, why couldn't the Saints be in the mix in that division? That's mm-hmm. believable. And then the last team on my list, the Giants. Yeah, I mean, it's a farther stretch to imagine. With that said, are we sure the Eagles are still ascending? I think the Cowboys are going to be good this year.
2: Mm-hmm.
13: So the Cowboys will be in the Giants' way. But John Harbaugh has done this before. He's a good, solid coach. So I could see them turning things around on the margins and being just like a better team overall and being in the conversation. So that's how I listed out. I'm going to go Tennessee, New Orleans, New York Giants. Those are the three teams that I think have the best chance. And obviously, we understand, for those of you listening in Detroit, your team is good. We are giving you the credit. You have a good football team. You won 9 games last year. I think you lost a lot of games by one score that you should have probably, or you lost a lot of games that you probably should have won last year. I think you're really going to be like an 11 or 12 win team this upcoming season. A true team in the NFC that's a legitimate Super Bowl contending team.
2: Yeah, this is the list of who's going to go worst to first.
13: Yeah.
2: Besides Detroit, in parentheses.
13: Yeah, Detroit, we got you. Yeah, we think your team is going to be very good this upcoming season.
2: Yeah.
13: So, full respect to the Detroit Lions.
2: I just don't... I like John Harbaugh as a coach. This is nothing against John Harbaugh. I like Cam Ward a lot more than I like Jackson Dart.
13: Yeah, and that's why I place Tennessee above the Giants.
2: I just think that Cam Ward and Carnell Tate can take a bigger jump this year than Jackson Dart can with the New York Giants. That's the only reason. And I think that they can have the defenses can probably be comparable. The Giants might have a little bit of a better defense. But I think that as far as quarterbacks go, if I had to pick a quarterback for a team long term, I would go with Cam Ward over Jackson Dart. And that's why I think that they could be better. And yeah, like that's your, like if I had to pick another team to go, I only pick two teams. So if I had to pick a third team, it would probably be the Giants. It would be a bigger drop off, I think, before I pick the Giants because of the talent, the rest of the talent in the division too, though.
13: Yeah.
2: Like I just don't see them competing with the Cowboys. And especially if you get a healthy Jaden Daniels for the rest of the regular season, like, 2 seasons ago, when he played the full complement of the entire regular season, they went to the NFC Championship game. You know, obviously he didn't play the entire season last year, and they ended up 3rd in that division. They only won 5 games. But when he did play, they almost went to the Super Bowl. So if he can be healthy for the entire season, you've got the Eagles right there, the Cowboys right there. Like, I wouldn't be surprised if it went... If again you saw the Cowboys win the division, the Eagles came, or the Commanders came in 2nd, the Eagles came in 3rd.
13: Yeah.
2: And then the Giants ended up being at the bottom of the division again, but they all improved their wins.
13: Yeah.
2: You know, like the Giants ended up winning 6 or 7 games.
13: I could see that. So there you go. There's the summer of football for today, day 63. As we count down the days to the kickoff of the NFL season. You can always text or call the show at 310-840-4910. We have a texter from the 541. I think that's the northwest portion of Oregon.
2: Oh.
13: This is what the texter says. Can you guys please shut up about LeBron James? Please. I'm tired of hearing about him. You guys complain that he wants all the attention, but then you turn around and give him the attention. Just shut up about him. I'm tired of hearing about him. I wish he would just retire and disappear. That's from the 541. Strong thoughts.
2: Okay.
13: On LeBron James.
2: All right. Okay.
13: From the 520. However, there's a lot of LeBron fatigue. Yes, I agree. There is LeBron fatigue.
2: Tell him to make a decision then.
13: From the 209, here's a piece of conversation we were having earlier about short movies. People want shorter movies. From the 209, this is the text. I went to a Giants game a week ago against the Braves. The game was 2 hours and 2 minutes long. When it was over, I thought, wow, I was just getting comfortable. Anyway, your movie-length combo got me thinking about this. I'm also a millennial born in 1984.
2: All right.
13: You know, and what's interesting about that, and I've had that thought, it is nice that baseball games now are about 2 to 2.5 hours long.
2: Mm-hmm.
13: But when you're there in person, it does feel a little quick.
2: Yeah.
13: And what I mean is, if you're paying good money to go to an event, and the event's only 2 hours long, shouldn't you get more out of the night, out of the day? Like, it does feel, when you're there at the ballpark, and it's a quick game, and it's around 2 hours, I totally agree with that texter. When you're sitting there in the stadium, you get your first drink, first beer, right? Grab a dog, sit down, you look up. All right, well, okay, now
2: it's
13: we're in
2: the third inning.
13: Now we're in the bottom of the fourth. Okay, you go get another one. It's top of the seventh.
2: Take me out to the ball game. What, is he stretching?
13: And the game's over. And it's like, hold up. You used to. Now, I would prefer it to be more like that than what it used to be. Those Red Sox-Yankees games from like 15, 20 years ago where they were like 5.5 hours long. Like, I'm glad that baseball has become a speedier sport with the pitch clock. But I do understand the texter's thoughts there. Like, I have attended baseball games where I've thought to myself, boy, this has been quick.
2: Yeah.
13: All right, this is what I paid for?
2: Agree.
13: All right.
2: Agree.
13: All right, some good text coming in. I think his name is The Cajun. He has an 847 area code, which is the Chicagoland area, but he's in New Orleans.
2: Shout out.
13: He's texted us before.
2: Shout out.
13: He said that the best tailgate is at LSU. It's off the charts.
2: I would love to go there. You and I have been to Alabama before?
13: Yes, we've been to Tuscaloosa.
2: Yeah.
13: We've attended a SEC football game in Knoxville. That was really cool.
2: That was great.
13: So yeah, I would love to get to Baton Rouge to see an LSU night game.
2: Ooh.
13: That would be the way to do it.
2: Mm.
13: You know, because like we said, nothing is more Americana than, you know, apple pie, peanut butter and jelly, Black and Abdallah.
2: In the bayou.
13: In the bayou. I mean, come on. It just rolls off the tongue. There's endless opportunities with that. We have the World Cup of Soup coming up next. 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
0: We know you're jonesing for some football just like we are. NFL training camps begin opening in 14 days. And yes, we're counting. You're home for the NFL. Westwood One Sports.
13: Hey, it's Black.
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2: So slow down, obey the law, and help keep everyone around you safe. 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
1: On Monday night, the U.S. men's national team, they lost to Belgium in the round of 16 of the World Cup. Today is a off day for the World Cup. Today is the first off day of the World Cup since the tournament started. It's been a fun tournament. I think the United States and Canada and Mexico, they've done a great job hosting the event. It's been fun to watch.
2: What am I supposed to do? Hang out with my kid?
1: I know. Good luck to you. I don't know. You're missing world soccer. There's nothing going on today. Tomorrow, the quarterfinals begin.
2: Oh, there we go.
1: So we will get soccer tomorrow. France and Morocco face off tomorrow for Eastern. So you'll have
2: rig that one.
1: You'll have a match tomorrow easy. Just because the Egyptians lost and you're Egyptian and your squad lost to Messi.
2: It was going to happen.
1: One way or another, it was going to happen. Card or no card.
2: It was going to happen.
1: VAR or no VAR.
2: Oh, it was going to. They were going to make sure it was going to happen.
1: See, just accept it. It was going to happen.
2: They were
1: going
2: to make sure it was going to happen.
1: Someone maybe puts in a call. I don't know how these things work.
2: Oh, listen, I know.
1: You know, world soccer's all in the up and up. We learned that as Americans this week.
2: You know what FIFA stands for? Fix it for Argentina.
1: Oh, okay. All right. Because they're the only ones that have won.
2: Just saying.
1: All right. Abdallah's bent because his squad.
2: What? Even every major network has former soccer players, former greats of the game being like, nah, dude, that's shady.
1: I agree.
2: Like something is up with what's going on with Egypt and Argentina.
1: I mean, Messi earlier in the tournament should have received a red card for cleating down someone's cap.
2: Yeah.
1: So I agree. Like it is, they apply different rules.

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1: And the USA, and much like their match against Belgium, USA failed to show up to this one, as broccoli cheddar soup was taken down by the Japanese and beef udon noodles. Broccoli cheddar just really doesn't stack up to a hearty soup like beef udon noodles. You got a ton of beef, you got a ton of onions, you got a ton of flavor, you got thick udon noodles in there, if you'll pardon the expression. And the heartiness of that soup just doesn't hold up to a soup that was made specifically to try to get a president to eat broccoli. I'm sorry, it just doesn't.
2: Fill people in on the backstory with
1: that. So the backstory of broccoli cheddar soup is that the Campbell's Corporation tried to come up with a way to make President Bush, the first President Bush, to eat broccoli. Because
3: I'm not eating broccoli.
4: I'm not doing it.
3: I'm not eating broccoli.
2: Is that how he sounded?
1: No, I don't know.
2: Maybe.
1: I was a great athlete. And so he said that he wanted it. He wouldn't eat broccoli. So they had a campaign to get President Bush to eat broccoli. And someone came up with a cream of broccoli soup, and one of them was cheddar broccoli soup. And that's the one that stood the test of time, and now they make broccoli cheddar soup, and now
2: it's everywhere.
1: Broccoli cheddar soup in a bread bowl. You can get broccoli cheddar soup in stores. You can get it at various restaurants around the country. So broccoli cheddar soup is the most American soup
2: I didn't know that. I didn't know that story, and I also didn't know that that took place, what, 1990, 91?
1: Yeah, I mean, when he was president,
2: So, this is new. Like, broccoli cheddar soup is, like, a new thing in the last, 35 years.
1: If you think about it, we are, for lack of a better word, we are the melting pot. So, like, most of our soups are, like, from other countries and stuff. Yeah. This was made here. Like, this was made for a president. This soup was made here because on the Soup Reddit board, the World Cup of Soup Reddit board, I got a lot of flack.
2: You have a Reddit board
1: out there. Don't worry about it. It's out there somewhere.
2: Is it really?
1: I'm sure it is.
2: Okay.
1: I was given a lot of flack for picking broccoli cheddar soup and not, like, another American soup. And I'm like, this is the most American soup. It was made for a president.
2: Yeah, that's true.
1: Like, what are we talking about here? That's true. Japan has moved on. The beef udon noodles will now be taken on South Korea, who had yukgaezang. Yukgaezang, remember, was one of the first soups that I tried, and it was great. Roy, our producer, recommended that soup. I didn't have a South Korean soup, and he recommended that soup. It was great. Remember, it was delicious. It was an awesome soup. It's the third ranked soup that I tried. It had a bye. So now, in the second round, it'll be Japan against South Korea. If you're on our YouTube page, youtube.com/BleckandAbdallahShow, you can see the great graphic here that LeBron and I worked on through our free AI until we ran out of free images here. And so now we go to our next matchup today. Will be the 7th seed Jordan against the 10th seed France, which France was the potage volé aux champions. You know how to pronounce. You took French in high school.
2: Yeah. No, you're right.
1: Potage volé.
2: Sure.
1: Champions, which is mushroom soup.
2: Yeah.
1: Against Jordan's red lentil soup. So that is the 7th seed Jordan against the 10th seed France. And that is our matchup for today. And the winner of that will take on the 2 seed Ghana, which was the peanut butter fufu with chicken.
2: Now, to backtrack to the matchup of Japan and South Korea.
1: Yeah.
2: If I'm remembering correctly, was it the Japanese beef noodle soup? Was that the one that had all the extra stuff that you had to pour into the thing, into the cup?
1: Yeah, that one had a bunch of stuff.
2: It was and that's the one that, like, soaked up all
1: the
2: stuff?
1: Yeah, the noodles, like, sucked up everything. And, like, when I got it the night before, it had a lot more broth, and, like, it had half the broth in it when I got it the next night. Yeah. And the yukgaezang from South Korea was the one that was, like, really spicy.
2: Yes. Yeah, that's right. Okay. So today's matchup, Jordan against France.
1: Yes.
2: For the World
1: Cup of Soup.
2: Cup of Soup.
1: 12 nations, one broth to rule them all.
2: Yes, we're in the knockout stage. Yep.
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2: Yes. So as we go along here, as the World Cup takes place, we will continue with a matchup each day. The World Cup of Soup. Very good.
1: I mean, get on the message boards and vote.
2: Where?
1: Or tweet me at Adam A. Abdallah.
2: You're just by hand count. Abdallah's going door to door getting

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0: He's going door to door. 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You know, a story that we've talked about here on the show is how there may not be baseball next summer, right? Like, it seems like Major League Baseball is heading towards a lockout. The owners, the players, the owners want a salary cap. The players understand that if there's a salary cap, that means teams won't have to wildly spend. They will have a limit that they can spend on. The owners are trying to pitch it as, yeah, but look at the guys that don't spend. They can spend a little bit more. They can spend more from the bottom. And that's great for everyone. For competition. The players are going to say, yeah, but we want our money. And then we are going to have a lockout next summer.
1: Oh, 1,000%.
0: Yesterday, we saw something on Major League Baseball television that is curious. Are the owners running attack ads against the Players Association on MLB TV? We'll bring you that story coming up next.
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12: And for as much crap as I give Brett Yormark, I have to give him all the love in the world today because you stood up to someone and you told them, no, this does not work for us. This does not work for our member institutions. And we will fight this. We'll fight this all season if we have to. But you don't get to tell us how to run our league.
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0: 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Thank you to Stu and to Roy for producing today's show. The Jim Rome Show is coming up in 15 minutes right here on Westwood One Sports. Hanging out with you each and every day, noon to 3 Eastern on Westwood One Sports. It's Bleck and Abdallah. I saw this yesterday. Our good friend Tyler Aki in Chicago, we worked with him for a long time at our old station. He posted a video. He was watching MLB TV. And during the commercial break of watching MLB TV, he saw a promo that ran. He posted it on social media. And here's the setup for the promo. At the start of the promo, there's a bunch of boxes, of faces in the boxes, and they look like fans from around baseball, right? They're in different ballparks, different fans all over the place. There's like 7 different boxes on the screen. And in the middle of the screen, it says in writing, "We asked fans across the country what they would think about a salary cap." So this is a produced promo running on MLB.TV from, I assume, the owners that have put this out there, right?
1: Mm-hmm.
0: Trying to get fans to get behind this idea that Major League Baseball should have a salary cap. Take a listen to the fans in the video. This is the opinions of the fans in this promo video released by Major League Baseball.
2: 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Let's give these young guys like a salary floor. 100% is a salary cap. That's the biggest issue in baseball right now.
3: You got a loaded team like the Dodgers going against teams that don't have any big names.
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6: NBA, NHL, and football, it seems to be more competitive.
7: The small market you compete, it's all the teams would have a cap.
8: I think the Reds would have a better chance to win if the salary cap was implemented.
9: If it's fair, it's more competitive, fun for baseball.
10: All the teams being competitive and being able to have a fun season.
0: So there you go. There's the video, and it finishes with a graphic that says, "It's time to fix it. MLB.com/level the playing field.
1: So, and when you don't hear people talking, there are
0: graphics on the screen.
1: Graphics on the screen that say, that give stats like fans agree that. Well, it gives stats. Like it says what the people are saying. Like it said, like the guy, the Reds fan says it's imbalanced. 79% of avid MLB fans support a salary cap. That's like that they give these numbers.
0: Yes.
1: And yeah. It says that, and I'm watching the ad right now on MLB.com/level the playing field.
0: Yep.
1: And
0: fans agree.
1: Defector wrote about this. The commercials on MLB.TV are part of the league's Level the Playing Field campaign, which seeks to turn public opinion against teams with high payrolls ahead of what looks to be an especially nasty lockout after this season ends. MLB owners want to seize this next labor stoppage as an opportunity to finally get their much-desired salary cap and increase in teams' valuations that follows. What I hope happens is I want this to turn into like a political fight.
0: Well, you know that, like, when I saw this ad on social media yesterday,
1: mm-hmm.
0: and then you look up the website, that's what this is. That PR piece that was released, that minute snippet that we just played on the air,
1: yeah,
0: that was a political campaign.
1: Oh yeah,
0: ad.
1: Yeah.
0: That's what that was, because like, yeah, those are probably real baseball fans giving their real opinions,
1: mm-hmm.
0: but obviously it's cherry picked in favor of what the owners want, right?
1: Yeah, of course.
0: Real fans agree. Real fans want it. I'm sorry, I knocked your mic down. It's real fans want this. They agree with us. Listen to what they have to say.
1: I know.
0: They hate the Dodgers.
1: What I want.
0: They don't like teams that are spending all this money. They want, like, what fans running around saying outside of ballpark band, "I wish there was a salary floor."
1: Ridiculous.
0: Like, no one's saying that. It's propaganda.
1: I want the next one to be from the players. To be like, "Don't think your owners can spend?" And it's a picture of Jerry Reinsdorf, owner of the White Sox. He's worth this much money. Yeah, he only spends this much. Or how about, oh, yeah, your Reds owner? He's worth this much, yet he only spends this much on the team. Oh, yeah, the owner of your team is only spending this much on the team, yet he spends this much on his soccer team overseas.
0: Sure.
1: How about that?
0: Yeah.
1: So why don't the players start putting out their own attack ads? Now, I want equal time. The problem is MLB, who sells these ads, would never let them run these ads on their network.
0: Well, right, but the Players Association could theoretically buy ad time on other networks.
1: Or just put them out on social media.
0: Yeah, they could do social media too, but they could, like, you know, during the political season, you could, what if you flip on the TV on your local channels and every other commercial break? Because, you know, when someone's running for office in your local district or area, there's like the same three commercials play every single commercial break.
1: Yeah.
0: Like
1: during
0: the football season, when there was an election season, you got the same political ads over and over again. What Major League Baseball, the Players Association, just started doing that, peppering like local markets, like during the evening news with like anti-owner attack ads.
1: As you're walking to the ballpark, you've got like the things in the ground, like the billboards in the ground, the little flyers in the ground for each. It's like pro players, pro owners, pro players, pro owners.
0: I mean, that's exactly what this is. And that is, you're right. This is what this is going to turn into.
1: What did I, you sent us the tweet from Tyler and the video. And the first thing I sent to you and Stu was, they ain't ever playing, if Major League Baseball and the owners are going to do this and fight this dirty this early, dude, we're in July. The collective bargaining agreement doesn't end until December, and they're fighting this dirty this early. I'm sorry, they are not playing baseball next year.
0: Yeah, and I also think that there are some elements of it, like, sure, could you see a landscape where baseball is a healthier sport because of a salary cap and more pay? Because like a part of the attack ad is trying to pin the Dodgers as the bad guys.
1: Of course.
0: Could the sport be better if there were more teams that have a chance? I guess so. I don't know. I think baseball's in a pretty damn good spot right now.
1: I think
0: having
1: too.
0: A team that is going for the third straight championship last year in the World Series, great ratings. You had a team from Canada participating, and people in this country were all about it. So, like, to suggest, and the Blue Jays are also a team that spends.
1: Yeah.
0: So it's not like the sport is hurting for attention based on the fact that the team's spending are successful. Now, if you're in a market and your team has a an owner, being nice, just an owner that doesn't spend. Yeah, it sucks. It sucks. If your favorite team is a team that does not spend and does not try.
1: Mm-hmm.
0: We're talking about the Pirates, the White Sox.
1: Yeah.
0: The A's are kind of interesting because they don't spend, but they're moving to Vegas. They're building that new stadium, and they continue to kind of win and be a team that always is okay. But they don't spend at the top level. Like, if you're the Rockies, if you're a fan of those teams, yeah, it stinks. Because the owners have the money, they just don't spend it on the ball club. And they just bring in the cash because it's a profitable business.
1: And I do think what's going to happen is the players will say, okay, you want to have a salary cap. Show us why. Show us that you don't make money on the team. And open the books. That was the problem the last time there was a lockout. Show us. And the owners were like, whoa, whoa, whoa, hold on a second. We're not going to show you everything. And the players were like, well, then essentially screw you.
0: Yeah.
1: And the owners were like, "Well, come on, guys. We're poor. Please, we're poor.
0: Please, sir, some porridge.
1: We're poor."
0: Yeah, Tom Ricketts is out there, owner of the Chicago Cubs.
1: Biblical losses.
0: Please, sir. Can I have some
1: more
0: porridge?
1: We're losing so much money.
0: I've purchased every building in the neighborhood, but please, sir, we don't have the funds to put out a competitive ball club. Like, I mean, there's nothing funnier in baseball than the Milwaukee Brewers, who do not have the cash flow, the money, the advantages that the Chicago Cubs have, yet the Brewers continue to kick the blank out of the Chicago Cubs each and every year.
1: Mm-hmm.
0: And that the Brewers continue to win the division.
1: Yeah.
0: And the Cubs are just happy to be a wild card team.
1: Mm-hmm.
0: Like, the Cubs should be a big dog with the Dodgers.
1: Yeah.
0: and the Yankees and the other teams. They're at the top that are spending. So, yeah, we saw that yesterday. I agree with you, Abdallah. This is going
1: attack
0: to get
1: ads.
0: This is going to get ugly.
1: I want an attack ad from the players.
0: Yes. On the owners. I think that would be great.
1: It'd be so good.
0: That would be fantastic.
11: Sean Dillon, Rocket Brigade Commission.
0: Oh, jeez.
11: Texas Tech got fined over tortillas.
0: Over what?
11: And tortillas were banned out. Tech got fined over tortillas.
0: The Texas Tech nonsense. It has to stop. All right. The Jim Rome Show is coming up next right here on Westwood One Sports.
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0: Afternoon, this is the Paul Feinbaum Show on ESPN Radio. I am Braden Gall, in for Paul. Honored to be here like I am every time I'm here. Could not be more honored to be here. Trying to keep the seat warm for an absolute legend. 855-242-PAUL, 855-242-7285 if you want to get in. 855-242-PAUL. Lots of time for your phone calls today. As usual, we will go where you want to take us. Talking season is underway, as I've mentioned yesterday. Big 12 Media Days gets started. It continues today, of course, as coverage all over the ESPN networks. And we've got a couple of small pieces of news here before we get going, and that is the NCAA has sent a letter of inquiry to Cincinnati about the Brendan Sorsby situation. Yesterday, Commissioner of the Big 12, Brett Yormark, was asked about, you know, hey, how, by some Big 12 media members in Lubbock, Texas Tech folk, hey, wait a second, why hasn't Cincinnati been targeted by anything? You know, Texas Tech's getting lawsuits filed against them by the Big 12. You know, what's going on here? Sure enough, today or late last night, the NCAA sent a letter of inquiry about Cincinnati and Brendan Sorsby. Now, if you'll remember, I'm just going to tell everybody to double-check, cross-reference the dates and the times when Brendan Sorsby announces his transfer away from Cincinnati and the stories about his gambling come out. It's not a coincidence that those things all sort of happen around the same time, which means the question is, what did Cincinnati know when he was playing for them? Never played it down for Texas Tech. The Big 12 sued them to keep him from playing, which, again, I think most of us agree, college football players who gamble on their own teams and a bunch of other teams probably should not be playing college football. But he did. He did for Cincinnati. So what did the Bearcats know at the time? I think it's worth knowing. The NCAA, famously right now, folks, has a lot of ability to enforce its laws. Y'all know I'm just playing, right? To quote Deion Sanders. Deion Sanders, very confident at Big 12 Media Days, that the corner has already been turned in Boulder. Now, I will say, give Deion a lot of credit. He did take the blame for most all of the problems that took place last year for Colorado. If you'll remember, 3-9, 1-8 in the conference. They have lost 11 of their last 15 football games. They've won 4. 1 was against Delaware. 1 was against Wyoming. So 2 in the Big 12. And they have 66 new players this year. They finished outside of the top 100 in every major offensive and defensive category. They were one of the worst teams in Power Conference football last year. He took all the blame yesterday, so I'll give him credit for that. He also was in typical Deion midseason form. Deion gonna Deion. So we'll get to that coming up in a minute. But here's what I wanted to start with today, because I ended the show yesterday with I was making the case as to, and in my old age now, why I believe that ties are actually a cool part of football, college football, pro football. I'm okay with ties. I'm okay with ties coming back. If two teams, and look, I realize that I am in unpopular, uncharted territory here. I know that most of you listening are cringing right now. What is this jack wagon talking about? I used to hate ties. Absolutely hated them. But as I've gotten older and I've watched more and more and more football change, the rules around our championships change, a tie is not nearly as big of a deal in terms of like figuring out a national champion or figuring out, you know, tiebreak situations in the NFL. Because here's ultimately the key. If what do we want out of a game? No matter what's happening, no matter what sport's happening, what do we want out of a game? We want an accurate portrayal of what happened. It's not always the case, right? The better team on any given Saturday doesn't always win the game. The team that plays the best doesn't always win the game. If you block two kicks in the fourth quarter and run them back for touchdowns, even though the other team outgained you 3-1, were you the better team that day? Or did you just make some key plays? Like, that's kind of the beauty of sports, right? It's imperfect. So I understand that argument. We got to have an outcome. We got to have an outcome. Oh, ties are like kissing your sister. Oh, it's disgusting. But the two-point conversion thing is not a better way to decide who won the game. In fact, it's a far worse way to decide who won the game. If LSU and Alabama play 60 minutes and it's 24-24, and then they play 10 more minutes of actual football and it's still 24-24, and they've played 70 minutes of football, then what is the truth about that game? That LSU and Alabama were equal. They're the same. A tie is actually a perfect representation of what happened. And I don't have any problem with that. It also changes endgame strategy, right? Like, coaches are going to do different things. If you're an underdog and you're in a tie situation, you might go for it. Or maybe you play for the tie. If you're a coach and your team is dominant and you're tied with somebody you're not supposed to be, maybe you go for it. Maybe you don't. It changes your endgame strategy, which I think would be very interesting. But most importantly, two-point conversions, that's not an accurate way to decide who's the better team and who deserves to win and who should win. That's not a better way to decide it. It's not real football. It's like having a 7-on-7 tournament to decide who is better. That's not better. That's not an accurate way to figure out a winner. So I did not realize the Athletic has been doing this massive deep dive into the 90s, right? And I did not realize that a good friend of the show, Ralph Russo, has been campaigning for this exact same thing. I didn't know this. I came to this conclusion about ties, this very unpopular conclusion about ties, on my own. I didn't realize there was a counterculture, dark society of people that want to bring back ties. I'd be totally fine with it. NFL has a couple ties every year. Hockey, why do we need four different lines on your in the standings? Why do we have regulation win and then a loss and then an overtime loss and then a shootout loss and then an overtime win? Like, what? No, just win, loss, tie. That's all you need. You don't need another one. You don't need a fourth category. What are we doing? So I personally don't have a problem with it, but it reminded me, like, it was outlawed in 1996. That was the first time ties were outlawed. And so much, reading through all the different 90s era stuff, which is when I grew up watching college football. And when I think about my childhood memories of college football, I think of a lot of different players, a lot of different games. But a couple of the things that I wrote down here, like, do y'all remember, I'm sure Florida fans do, but Ike Hilliard caught about an 18-yard slant pass in the national championship game against Florida State. Literally caught the pass running full speed in the air, comes down, hits the ground, and stops without taking another step. Turns around, breaks it back outside, scores a touchdown, Florida wins the national championship. Cordell Stewart, the Hail Mary to Brian Westbrook. Rashawn Salaam won the Heisman for that team. That was against Michigan, I believe. No, it was Michigan had their own Hail Mary, I think, as well. One of the most memorable plays, the Cordell Stewart Hail Mary, just I was like 8 years old. It changed my life watching college football. Ricky Williams, Peter Warwick, like these guys, just Fred Taylor, just incredible athletes. And I was thinking about the 90s being this bygone era. Now, there's a lot about the 90s I don't like about college football. The fact that I can watch 50 games on a Saturday on an 80-inch television and I can watch four of them at the same time, like that's a pretty cool development. The first down line, how about? All the stuff that's on the screen while you're watching now, I think mostly is pretty good. A split national championship. That sounds like a terrible thing to bring back. Do any of you want split national championships? So ultimately, here's my question. You can bring one thing back from the 90s. One thing. I want to know what you think would make the game better today. You can bring back something. Massive shoulder pads, split national championship games. I would bring back ties. That's what I would bring back. And I realize I'm going to be in the minority on this. But I want to see ties. I have no problem with it. The question is, what was great about, because we always think about the nostalgia of old eras of college football. And it reminds, like, oh man, that's when I was a kid. That's how the game was great back then when I was watching, when I was 10. And I remember hosting this show, I think it was last year, and I asked everybody sort of like your origin story around college football. And so many of you told me these incredible stories that I have no understanding of because I'm too young. About, you know, sitting in a car in my dad's driveway listening to the Auburn Tiger broadcast because the only way we could watch the game or hear the game was on the radio in the car in the driveway. Like, kids these days don't know about that struggle. But I grew up in the 90s watching the 90s, and that was my version of perfect football. And I would bring back ties. So I want to know, in the 90s, you can bring back one thing. What are you bringing back? 855-242-PAUL, 855-242-7285. The lines are open. I want to hear from you. What are you bringing back, man? Small conferences is another one. That might be another one I would bring back. I want 12-team conferences. 855-242-PAUL, 855-242-7285. Your call's next. My name is Braden Gall. This is the Paul Feinbaum Show on ESPN Radio.
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0: 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What are you bringing back? 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
1: Hey, thank you for taking my call, and did a really good job yesterday. You know, I really hadn't given any of that too much thought, but now that you mention it, I was going to say refereeing, officiating, that I could almost have confidence in, because, I mean, you know, we see so many times on the screen, you know, the referee's looking right at the play, but didn't call it. I mean, you know, targeting and all these kind of things we're just not sure of. And, you know, it's, you know, something that's, what's the term I'm looking for? That's, equal amongst the country. It's targeting here. It's targeting in another conference. You know what I mean? And, but officiating, I think, but I do like the idea of the ties. I don't have a problem with the ties. And you know, as far as kicking a field goal and winning and maybe not being the best team, shoot, that's just football. That's the way it's played. So I do like the current format with the 12-team playoff. I do like the format with the Power Fives, you know, the Group Fives involved. I want the whole country involved. It was better football when the whole country was involved. It was better football when Alabama and Ole Miss and South Carolina got left out. They should have taken care of business. It was better football when SMU played a hell of a game against Clemson and got into the championship series. I think I'm, you know, as far as going back to the 90s, maybe I'm with you. I kind of like the ties. But I do have one more comment.
0: Shoot.
1: Now, I don't know how many of the regular callers called yesterday, but I tell you what, we've got a lot of people that when the guest host comes in, and you are a guest, in our time frame, and we should treat you as a guest. And we got a bunch of people that come in here, oh, I'm the biggest fan, I'm the biggest Georgia fan, Bama fan, Florida State, you know how it goes. And I'm telling you, they're frauds. If you're not picking up the phone, we got some people that call two or three times because they can. And they just want to hear themselves talk. Well, here's a gentleman on here, all you fraud callers. Participate. Get off your ass and participate. You say you're the big fan, and we've got a guest, and I don't want to hear your lame brain stories. I want you to get up and pick that phone up and call in. Because if you don't, you're frauds. You're just foot lickers, and you want to hear yourself talk. And here's a man willing to talk sports with you. You say you want to talk sports. Here's a man talking sports with you. And now pick that phone up and dial. I damn dare you. Now, Braden, you have a great day in War Damn Eagle.
0: I mean, thank you, I-Man. I didn't expect him to defend me like that, but I can't disagree. And I will say, I am shocked that anyone agreed with me that ties should come back. Like I know I'm in the minority on this one. It's all because I don't like the two. Like, I think the two-point conversion thing is super fun. Like, it's a really fun, dramatic way to end a game. But I don't think it gives us, like, I would much rather than play actual football, right? Like, give each team the ball on their own 30-yard line and play football. To try to win a game and determine who the winner is. And if two teams play the actual game of football for 60 minutes plus 10 or 15, whatever number of minutes of overtime you think is a right amount, and pay the players, right? Like, let's make sure that they're getting paid based on the amount of snaps they have to play. If two teams play 70 minutes and they have scored the same number of points, then it's just a tie, guys. Like, I hate to break it to you. It's not the end of the world. It's just a tie. Like, if my daughters play a sport for long enough and they're just keep tying, I'm going to be like, guys, it was a tie. Stop arguing. Like, go to your rooms. Stop fighting. It was a tie. And then, when it's a playoff game, obviously you have to have different rules for a playoff game, right? Like you got to have a winner in a playoff game. And then I would be fine with them playing like any other sport as long as it takes to get a winner. Honestly, I can't believe I'm saying this, but the NFL system here might be pretty close to the best system for football, which is 10-minute overtime and then another 10-minute overtime and then another 10, and they play until there's a winner. You both get a possession, right? Like if one team scores a touchdown, the other team has a chance to tie and score a touchdown. You both get a possession. After that, sudden death, go get a W. But you got to play the real game of football. Not a bunch of 7-on-7 two-point conversion plays, which are fun and dramatic, but I don't think are, you know, the right way to do it. Not for a regular season. And again, like ties used to be so important, or ties used to be like a big problem when trying to determine championships in the 90s or 2000s. Like they would be a like if we had a bunch of ties, it'd be a problem. But now when you have a 24-team playoff, a tie could actually help you decide who belongs in the playoff or not. Because instead of a loss, let's say Ole Miss plays like all the way to they play 70 minutes with LSU this year. LSU's, you know, a playoff team. Well, they're 11-1, whatever. I'm just making this stuff up, right? LSU's going to the playoff. They're clearly worthy of being in the playoff. They get in. But Ole Miss had played 70 minutes of football against LSU, and they were tied. And then all of a sudden, a bunch of two-point conversions. And LSU just happened to have, you know, I've seen those two-point conversion things go like, what, 5, 6, 7, 8, 9? Wasn't there an Illinois one that went with Penn State, like 9 overtimes? Like, you could just keep going. And it's not real football. And so if Ole Miss, instead of having a loss on their resume and they're 9-3 and they don't get into the playoff, well, a 9-2-1 resume where you clearly were dead even with a playoff team that got into the playoff, wouldn't the committee look at Ole Miss and be like, well, that wasn't a loss. That was actually, you basically were even with LSU, and we put LSU in, so now we got to put Ole Miss in too. Like, I think the tie actually might help determine who belongs in the playoff versus hurt, which I think it would have done in the 90s, which is why it got outlawed. So I'm cool with ties, man. I don't know why in my old age I'm now coming around on this, like outside of all those reasons. But the one I definitely don't want to bring back, we're not bringing back a split national championship. We can't have that. We can't have, you know, Georgia Tech, Colorado, Washington, and Miami all winning a championship in like 2 years. Can't have that. Nebraska and Michigan splitting a national championship in 97, we can't have that. That's ridiculous. But if two teams play 70 minutes of real football and they're dead even at the end of the 70 minutes, that's a tie. That's what that is. That's like 180 plays of football and you guys are equal. Just you both get credit for it. Nobody deserves to lose that game. That's my theory. Now, what else are you bringing back from the 90s? Small conferences. Yeah, the BCS was invented in 98, so there was no national championship game until 98. The dot-com recruiting era didn't start. So did we like recruiting in the 90s better? I probably do, actually. I like recruiting in the 90s, where if you were a really great recruiter on a really difficult beat, like you're out, like honestly, Texas Tech's a good example. Like Texas Tech could find players that no one else knew about because they were just good at putting in the work and finding guys and then bringing them to campus, developing them over time, and turning them into stars. That's what recruiting used to be in the 90s. I could see a case for that. Like now you got kids sending DMs to reporters, you know, 50 times a day. Hey, look at my huddle tape. Let's go. Like I like old recruiting better too. So what are you bringing back from the 90s? I want to know. 855-242-PAUL, 855-242-7285. More of your calls next. Braden Gall. 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
1: 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I want to talk a little Arkansas football here. John Neighbors joining us here from inside Arkansas. John, if you could bring back one thing from the 90s and put it into our game today, what would it be?
2: Ooh, that's a great question. That's a great question. You're just talking specifically about college football, correct?
1: Yeah. Like, I'm bringing back ties, man. I'm bringing back ties. I like ties.
2: Yeah. I don't know. I always like the big shoulder, like the shoulder roll look, I feel like was from the 90s, you know, like where it looked like they were just literally wearing a bodysuit of some sort of like mecha armor. But it just something about it, I don't know, as a kid, I always thought it was really cool when they had the big old shoulder roll at the top of their pads. I'd probably go with that.
1: I think that's a great answer. You and I talked on another platform a couple years ago. Maybe it was 2 years ago, or maybe it was last year about this time. And I asked you about the, like, Arkansas should be the program in the SEC that benefits the most from the new rules of resource allocation and spending, because they have so many resources in Northwest Arkansas. And one of the things that stuck in my mind is when I asked you about that, you said they're keeping their powder dry because they knew that a coaching change was going to come. And now that that has happened, are you seeing the investment in the program and a buy-in from the dollars that need to be there for Arkansas to actually leverage all those great resources and fans that they have?
2: Well, it's kind of a complicated way of looking at it, but I would say yes. Where it is getting better, there is new investment, there is a lot more of a priority that's being made into that, but it's also still like not where it needs to be. And I don't know really about the approach that they are taking with it, because I'll be honest, like, we all like forward thinkers when it comes to the innovation of things and looking ahead at in any walk of life. But sometimes I've found myself kind of wondering with Arkansas, how they have been so resistant to the NIL era as an administration, resistant to the way things are going, because I think they kept hoping that there would be a bailout from the NCAA or federal law or whatever that would kind of revert things back, and they haven't. And so, well, in their minds, they want to be forward thinking, but instead of doing what everybody else is doing. And I think that they're just taking some risks or approaching things in a certain way that, yes, theoretically should give more money, but it hasn't really equated to that. And because of that, it just hasn't really felt like the way that it was intended, or at least the way that Arkansas could have gotten to that point of, you know, having these big companies, Fortune 500 companies around. They're involved for sure, but it's not to the level that I think Hog fans were kind of hoping for. But instead, you've seen nothing but third party outside the state, random businesses, companies and stuff get involved, which sure, it could help out because, hey, more money is more money. Like, they got the naming stadium rights to that recently, but I just don't know if it's going to be enough, and if it's enough of the organizational means to make this program be as good as all the Hog fans are hoping it can be.
1: John Neighbors joining us here inside Arkansas. Braden Gall in for Paul. Paul Feinbaum Show, ESPN Radio. And significant improvement, you know, is expected. But what does that mean? I'm not asking about win total, because I think win total is a little, it can be overrated at times when especially talking about a new coach, but it's about how it looks on the field. And so if you had to pinpoint two or three things that you would consider significant improvement for the Arkansas Razorback program, what would it be this year?
2: Well, to me, the biggest thing is about just, obviously you don't want to make the same mistakes that you did previously, but I don't know if you know this, many people don't because they probably don't care enough, but since 2012, this is a real stat. Since 2012, Arkansas is 17-49 in one possession games. 17-49. And they have just found ways to where they're competitive on the field. They just can't win games. Like last year, they went 2-10. It was awful. But there were so many games that they should have had no business being in. But they only lost by one possession game. They lost to Tennessee on the road by a possession. They lost to A&M at home by a possession. They lost to LSU by a possession. Like, it just seemed like it was on.

0: going thing. And I think that that's what Hog fans are looking at it, where they're like, hey, we don't, no one cares about moral victories, but Arkansas is not going to be this program, at least from fans' perspective, where, well, you know, if you go 4-8, but if you're close in these losses, then I'll be fine. But no, they've been close in losses. It's about the improvement of when it comes down to crunch time, and it comes down to the fourth quarter, not blowing leads, not having bad decisions, not having turnovers, putting games away and finding a way to have a winning football program. That's honestly what they look at, is like, hey, if we're going to be in a lot of one possession games, great. But we need to start winning those games, or at least a lot of those games, if we want to start believing that this is a true change. It's a mentality and a winning culture that they want to see.
1: Ryan Silverfield is, you know, known for having really good offenses. He puts a lot on his quarterbacks. And I'm curious, how would you handicap, break down the quarterback situation and who is best suited to run that offense?
0: Yeah, I've taken the approach to where, at least from what I understand and kind of looking at all the writing on the wall, they keep saying, oh, it's an open competition between J.J. Jackson and A.J. Hill. Of course, K.J. Jackson being the holdover from last year's Arkansas team, who was the backup quarterback to Jalen Green, and A.J. Hill being the quarterback that followed Ryan Silverfield, transfer quarterback from Memphis. He didn't start or play last year, but he was a freshman, highly regarded. So they've been trying to say, oh, competitive, but we're going to do this. But here's my thing, is like, I think K.J. Jackson's the guy. I think he's going to be the starter game one. They probably won't even announce it until the week of the first game. But I think it's him, because not only do I feel he's a little bit more capable and some of the things that I've seen in spring, but also when Ryan Silverfield was hired, the press conference, he brought two players with him. Quincy Rhodes, which was a huge retention piece for the defensive line, because he was a borderline first-round pick, second-round pick in the NFL, but they got him to come back, so that was great. And the other player he brought was K.J. Jackson. And so I just think, yeah, I have a hard time believing that you're going to do all that and bring that guy to the press conference and all that for him to be the backup. But I think that with K.J., he's a very gifted guy with a great athleticism. He's got a cannon for an arm. He's left-handed, which is pretty unique. But it's a matter of, okay, but how do you go from the Petrino offense to the Ryan Silverfield offense? How do you go from, you know, being the backup guy on a 2-10 team to suddenly being QB1? Because I'm going to be honest, in spring, I didn't see a whole lot that really wowed me from either quarterback. I didn't see really many throws downfield that were completed. So it's a complicated thing, but overall, I think KJ is going to be the guy, but I don't think it needs to be expected to where he's going to have this great season. I think the expectation needs to be, hey, run the offense, don't turn the ball over, don't make mistakes, and get everybody on the same page. I think that needs to be the expectation.
1: John Neighbors joining us here, Paul Feinbaum Show. I know I said I wasn't going to ask about win totals, so I'm not technically asking about that. But this schedule is absolutely just it's a gnarly gauntlet, man. Like, this has got to be one of the hardest schedules a first-year coach has ever faced at Arkansas.
0: I mean, it's up there. But you know what? Here's the thing, as I get it, it's just funny because it's every year for Arkansas. Like, I mean, every year they have a brutal schedule. I mean, they got Notre Dame last year. You know, like, I mean, they're going to have brutal schedules. And a lot of it is just because they don't have to play a team like Arkansas. But, yeah, it's tough. I mean, welcome to the SEC. You get your first season, Ryan Silverfield, with 9 SEC games. Your first SEC game is against Georgia. And also, week two, you go on the road to a hostile environment in Utah and playing at 9 p.m. at night. Like, yeah, you got yourself your work cut out for you. But, again, I keep going back to the fact of, it's not that Arkansas is going to win all these games. But they went 2-10 last year, and they could have easily been an 8-4 team. I mean that. They could have easily done that. So, you know, some of these teams on the schedule look like, hey, are they going to be as good? Not saying Arkansas for sure is better than them, but can they beat an Auburn? Can they take care of business against that? Can they beat a Vanderbilt on the road? What are they going to look like? Can they beat Missouri finally after losing to them so many times? Like, there's those opportunities. South Carolina's another one. Those opportunities, but there's no doubt that when you have your first three SEC games against Georgia, Texas A&M, and Tennessee, and then your final two SEC games against Texas and LSU, yeah, you don't have room for error. So you're going to have to find a way in that middle stretch to get some wins. But, yeah, I mean, it's par for the course. You can't do anything about it. You just got to go out and do your best to win, and hopefully Silverfield and it takes that approach on it.
1: I think I've asked you this before, but I want to know again, because in light of what Texas Tech has done in the Big 12, which is, hey, we've got the resources, we're going to be the best brand, the biggest program, the most successful team in this league. It's not going to be the SEC, but we're going to make the playoff, which is what they did last year and what they're trying to do every year. Arkansas could do that. Arkansas could have done that if they stayed in the Big 12. They'd be the biggest brand right now in the Big 12. What percentage of Arkansas fan bases, of the Arkansas fan base, would say, I'd rather be the best team in the Big 12 and be in the playoff most years, or be contending for the playoff most years, or take the money and the stability and the prestige of being in the SEC, but have to change your coach every 3 years.
0: Yeah, I mean, you know, fans are going to feel differently about it, because a lot of fans feel, say, like, yeah, we should be in the Big 12. It should be here. And then there's some fans just feel like, hey, it's the SEC. It's a torn situation. But my approach is like, you know, is it about Arkansas, the program, or is it about bad coaching hires, bad decisions, bad leadership, bad situation? Like, yeah. I mean, because that's the thing is, you know, Arkansas has been in the SEC since 1992. They played in the SEC title game three times. Now, they didn't win any of them, but it's not like that this, you know, this program has just been garbage the entire time in the SEC. And even just 15 years ago, they were a team that was arguably one of the top three, four programs when Bobby Petrino had it going on here. So I think fans continue to remember that. That's like, it's possible, but I don't think any Razorback fan also sitting here being like, oh, you know, we're a program that has to win the SEC and go to the college football playoff. I think most fans understand that's like, hey, yeah, we're not Texas, we're not Georgia, we're not LSU. So let's just be competitive. Let's go win between 6 to 8 games a year, and on that occasional every 4 years go to that 10 win and yeah, get there from there. I think that's what most people look at it as. So I don't know. It's just like only when they are struggling is when the conversation pops up.
1: That's right.
0: Big 12 talk. So that's only it.
1: That's right. No, I agree. John, thank you so much, man. I appreciate it. Good to hear your voice.
0: Anytime. Appreciate you guys. Thank you.
1: All right, man. John Neighbors there from Inside Arkansas. I don't know, man. Arkansas could easily be Texas Tech. They could easily be the best program in the Big 12. Go to the playoff, make all kinds of headlines, dominate most weekends in the Big 12, and get to play in championship situations. Yeah, it's just worth thinking about, that's all. Your phone call's next, 855-242-PAUL, 855-242-7285.
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0: 855-242-PAUL, 855-242-7285. You can bring one thing back to college football from the 90s. What is it? Braden Gall in for Paul. John in Indy, thanks for waiting. John, welcome to the show.
1: Yeah, thanks, Braden. I appreciate it. I think if I could bring one thing back from the 90s, it'd be those big shoulder pads. I think that was hilarious to see those guys fly around like that. But I kind of like your idea of the tie with a caveat. I think that you'd have to play one overtime. So you get one shot, like the current overtime rules. But then if nobody scores, it ends in a tie.
0: Totally agree, dude. I totally agree with you.
1: So kind of a hybrid to what you're thinking.
0: Sure. No, I think you should play one period, like one 10-minute or 15-minute period of overtime football.
1: Yeah, agreed. That would be great.
0: Yeah.
1: So, but yeah, thank you so much for filling in, doing a great job, and have a great day.
0: Thank you, John. That's very kind of you. Two votes for shoulder pads? What are we doing? Those things were hideous. Now, if you read the story about shoulder pads, apparently it is exclusively about the look. They are less safe. Today's shoulder pads are less safe than the shoulder pads of the 90s. It is exclusively about vanity. Sure. I mean, look, if you look good, you feel good, play good, right? Like, that's how it goes. I mean, I did a ton of weird stuff. Like, I had my ankles taped for no reason. I had, like, you know, the wristbands around the elbows. I was a receiver in the 90s. You had to look good, you know? Tony in Lincoln. What's up, Tony?
2: Hey, I was just wanting to comment or ask a question about a commenter or a caller last week. They had a poll of the 10 top 10 toughest schedules for college football in the upcoming season. Alabama was picked number 5, and I don't know where Auburn was at in that, but last year and year before last, and nearly every year, Georgia and Alabama has the toughest schedule. And people don't consider that Auburn has had to play Georgia, Alabama, LSU, Texas A&M, Ole Miss every year for decades. And Alabama never has to play Alabama. Georgia never has to play Georgia. But Auburn has to play both of them. And Auburn's schedule is always tough. And I was just wanting to see what you might say about that. But one more thing I'd like to ask, if I could.
0: Sure.
2: Why is Stephen A. an important voice in sports talk? Thank you. I'll hang up and listen.
0: Sure. Look, I don't. Thank you, Tony. On the Stephen A. front, like I don't listen to his show, so I don't know like what it is he does specifically. But like, here's the bottom line. There's two different ways you can evaluate a radio host, and that is it's about attention. It's about conversations and ratings. It's not about being right or wrong. It's about picking the right topics. And he does that flawlessly for his entire career. I also think, like, I disagree with him on a lot of stuff, but I think he's a thinker, and I think being a thinker is critically important to this job. I don't think there's enough thinking happening in our country right now. Again, don't agree with everything he says. On the schedule front, I agree with your point on Auburn. Now, if I look at this year's schedule, let's go. Alabama, East Carolina, Kentucky, Florida State, South Carolina, Mississippi State to start. That's a 5-0 start, potentially. Florida State's down. Baylor, Southern Miss, Florida, Vanderbilt at Tennessee for Auburn. That's about the same, but I might go slight. Auburn's a little tougher. They both play Georgia in October. LSU, Ole Miss, Arkansas, Miss State, Samford. That's not terrible for Auburn. I think they both have tough schedules this year. I think the SEC is loaded as well. More of your calls next. The Paul Finebaum Show on ESPN Radio.
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0: Good Wednesday afternoon. This is the Paul Feinbaum Show on ESPN Radio. I am not Paul Feinbaum. I am Braden Gall. But I am honored to be here hanging out with all of you on this glorious Wednesday. As we inch closer to college football. NCAA letter of inquiry to Cincinnati around the Brendan Sorsby situation. That is some news out of Big 12 Media Days. Deion Sanders confident that his team has turned a corner. It's already turned a corner. Losing 11 of their last 15 games, 66 new players, but he took the blame and then, of course, took a shot. So, you know, Deion being Deion. Lots of stuff to do today on the show. And, of course, the question I have been asking all of you is you can bring one thing from the 90s in college football back to our current version of the sport. I am bringing back ties. And I expected that to be an extremely unpopular opinion. But so far, I've got one guest and two callers that agree with me. Rusty Mansell joining us here from Dogs HQ covering the Georgia Bulldogs, which we will talk about momentarily. But Rusty, you can bring one thing back from 90s college football to today. What are you bringing back?
1: Man, you hurt me with those ties. I tell you what, I can't even imagine what that would do to the world and the playoff scenarios if you had a team, two couple of teams were 8-3-2. You know, that's a great question, man. I would think, you know what I liked? I used to like the Jefferson Pilot noon game in the 90s.
0: Well, we still have the noon game, though, right?
1: It ain't the Jefferson Pilot. There's about 20 of them now. But that was kind of kickstarting. That wasn't always the sexiest game, but you kind of got your mind right, watched a little bit of game day, and that Jefferson Pilot noon game, it was usually like NC State at Wake, and you're like, I'm dialed in. I'm ready to have what I call a 100-calorie Saturday. That's all you're going to burn all day.
0: Yeah, that's right. Just all in the right arm, you know? It's all in the right arm.
1: Yeah.
0: Hey, well, I'm more of a Raycom guy, you know? More of a Raycom guy.
1: Yeah.
0: Well, here's my argument. We'll talk Georgia in a second, but here's my argument. Like, I don't like the 2-point conversion methodology to deciding a winner. I don't think it's real football. Like, if you play a real football quarter, like a full 15-minute period, and two teams are equal after 75 minutes of football, like you guys are just, it's like how I talk to my kids, it's a tie, like you both played an equal match. I think the coaching strategy would be more interesting at the end of games to some degree, and I actually think because the playoff has expanded now, the margins aren't as fine. You know, like if you're 8, like to your point, if you are 9-2-1 and you lost to a play, like that's a tie to a playoff team instead of a loss, you might actually have a better case to getting into the playoff.
1: Man, you got my mind going a million directions. I'm all the way back to Syracuse and Auburn and Pat Dye raising the hell about that tie. You know what I mean? I've gone so far back in this thing thinking about games, but it could get interesting. Maybe you have a rule where you can't have ties on out of conference games. I mean, you can have ties out of conference games. You cannot have a tie in a conference game. But if Georgia's playing Clemson at the end of it, in 75 minutes, you're done. It's a tie.
0: Okay, and definitely not in the playoff, right? In the playoff, you got to have a winner, unquestioned.
1: Got to have a winner.
0: All right, speaking of the playoff, I have Notre Dame 1, Georgia 2. I think they're the two best teams right now on paper going into the season. When you look at this Georgia team, like it's obvious what's good about them. What are the biggest concerns about this Georgia team as we head into another season with Kirby Smart?
1: Man, young wide receivers. I mean, you look at their tight end room, and I don't know if you can draw up on paper what Georgia's about to do out in their tight end room. Like that, nobody in the country is trotting out those five or six aliens they've got. Now, saying that, they got some very young wide receivers, and they got some guys. Listen, when you lose a Zachariah Branch, who was an absolute difference maker, elite player, scared you to death, you had the game plan against him. You know, they go out and get Isaiah Kanyon, but Isaiah Kanyon's more the Kobe Young replacement. This is a guy that's 6'3", 215 pounds, coming out of Georgia Tech, big dude. Originally was committed to Notre Dame and flipped from Notre Dame to Georgia Tech late, and Georgia gets him out of portal. They got some young guys, man. They're betting on Talon Taylor. He was the first five-star they signed wide receiver since George Pickens. This is going to be his redshirt freshman year. He got hurt last year. He obviously had a drop against Alabama, but, you know, they love this kid, and I think that Georgia – made a decision, we're not going to overspend in the portal at wide receiver because we think this young kid is going to be really good. And to me, the question there is wide receiver, because I think when you look at Notre Dame and you look at Georgia, and you look at some of these teams, what has been successful the last 2 years kind of in this same setting, and that's been older teams. Last year, if I'm doing this interview with you, Georgia's got about 8 returning starters. As I'm doing it today, Georgia has what I think is 16 returning starters. Some people may say 17. They have got an absolute loaded, experienced team coming back with a second-year starting quarterback.
0: Rusty Manziel joining us here, Dogs HQ, excuse me, on the Paul Feinbaum Show. Mm-hmm. Braden Gall in for Paul. Is this the best defense in America?
1: Potentially, but they got to have some edge pressure. You know, that's the biggest thing. When you look at Georgia, you're not going to run the football in Georgia. That Kirby Smart's not going to let you run. I think Alabama had, minus 3 yards? You're not going to run the football in Georgia. It ain't happening. But teams have been spreading them out, basically dinking and dunking and taking their shots. Tennessee took their shots. They took some chunk plays and very well should have beaten Georgia. Georgia makes a change at defensive back. They go to this freshman All-American, Ellis Robinson. They're really a different team without him. The last 2 games of the year, Georgia really missed Gabe Harris. I felt like they missed Drew Bobo at offensive center, and they missed Gabe Harris at that defensive end. I think Georgia's different. In fact, the first time they played Ole Miss, I said this yesterday in Atlanta on the radio, dude, Georgia had to have 43 to beat Trinidad Chambliss the first time. They didn't have a stop until the fourth quarter. And in the fourth quarter, I'm standing on the field, and Gabe Harris 3 different times calls Trinidad Chambliss to come off the field on third down. He did not play that second time. And you got to have that edge pressure for them. I love their linebackers. I love their defensive tackles. I love their secondary. I love their safeties. I love going and getting Khalil Barnes, a 3-year starter, freshman All-American from Clemson, a guy that came home. He's originally from Athens. I think they got potential. But they got to, if you want to say they're going to be the best in the country, they're going to play with their hair on fire coming after the quarterback. And that's going to be the thing. Get the guy to the ground.
0: Rusty, what's really interesting about Gunnar Stockton is I think he's underrated nationally, underrated for his athletic ability, underrated for his win-loss record, and yet they've kind of come up short in playoff games, I would argue, against very, very good teams. No shame in some of those things. Yep. Certainly not his fault. Is there what is the thing he has to do well? Like, he was excellent on third down. Namely, the Tennessee game comes to mind last. Like, he made big plays in clutch situations. What is the thing that would convince the rest of America that he is one of the best quarterbacks in the country?
1: If he plays like he did against Ole Miss, specifically, he plays like he did against Texas. He was a problem for Texas. He scored 6 touchdowns, had 4 passing, 2 rushing. That's where he's a problem. You know, to go play action with him, he's going to have to trust it down the field. You know, very, very picky with him, but ultimately this is going to decide how he's remembered is can he take games over in the fourth quarter? This guy, he gives you issues to game plan because he hurts you with his feet. Not going to turn the ball over a lot, but can he turn that switch on in the fourth quarter? Whatever you thought about Stetson Bennett and whatever you have an opinion to him, I can tell you right now, in the fourth quarter, I haven't seen one that good in a long time. He would slice you up, brought him back down 14 against Ohio State, brought him back against Alabama in the national championship. The guy did it over and over. When the fourth quarter turned on, he flipped a switch. I think Gunnar Stockton needs to have that switch in him because he can win a lot of games at Georgia. It's not all on him, but he has to be that guy, that difference maker, I think, late in the fourth, not getting field goals. We got to have 7 points. You get beat in the Sugar Bowl, and I'm telling you, Ole Miss was damn good. I kept telling everybody, this is a really, really good just because you beat them the first time. And Trinidad Chambliss played out of his mind. And the fourth quarter, he was as best as he could be. And that's what you want. You're a difference maker. I think Gunnar Stockton, play within yourself. Do what you did last year. But take that next step in the fourth quarter. Be that guy to take a game over.
0: Rusty Manziel joining us here, Dogs HQ on the Feinbaum Show. And this is my last one. And that is, it's a little complicated. I do think that Kirby Smart, to your point about veteran teams doing well in the playoff, like spending on your own guys as well as spending a little bit in the portal to bring guys back. And I think that's a critical way to manage a roster. It does feel a little bit like Kirby Smart is doing it in an old school-ish kind of way with like some nouveau like strategies mixed in. If it doesn't work again this year, is Kirby the kind of guy willing to totally evolve and adapt his strategy moving forward if it doesn't work this year?
1: I get that question a lot, and I can say this. I don't have the answer, but we're going to find out in December because they're losing a lot of players. They're going to lose a lot of kids. They're going to lose a lot of meaningful minutes. There's a lot of guys that are three-year starters that are going to be gone. Now, what does Kirby do? Gabe Harris is a senior. There's a freshman in behind him. Jordan Hall is a senior. Quintavious Johnson, fourth-year junior. Raylan Wilson, senior. Ellis Robinson, probably likely leaving. K.J. Bolden, probably likely leaving. They all have freshmen and sophomores behind those. Do they trust those guys who haven't played a ton? Do they say, you know what, we're good enough to bring these guys in and we're not going to skip a beat and we're going to have a chance to get in the playoffs? Maybe we're not a national championship roster, but we got a chance to get in the playoffs and see if we get high at the end. They got big boy questions. And we're going to find out in December what Georgia's going to do because Kirby's going to have to make one of two decisions. Either he's going to trust his roster or he's going to have to go into the portal like he's never done before.
0: It'll be really interesting, man. I think they're good enough to win the whole thing, and I think they're one of the two or three best teams in America. So I think it's going to work, but we shall see. Rusty Mansell, thank you so much for joining us, man. We appreciate it.
1: Appreciate you having me.
0: Absolutely. Rusty Mansell there from Dogs HQ talking Georgia. I was like, hey, what's the biggest problem with Georgia? He's like, well, we got like six amazing talented players at receiver, but they're not proven yet. Like, that's the concern? Georgia. Let's go to the phones here. 855-242-PAUL, 855-242-7285. Sandy in North Georgia. Sandy, what's up?
2: Good afternoon. How are you doing today?
0: Doing well. How are you?
2: I'm doing fine. A couple of things I'd bring back from the 90s. First thing I would bring back, Keith Jackson.
0: Ooh.
2: Those were the best games I ever listened to was when Keith Jackson was doing the games. And the second thing I would bring back is uniform recognition. Recognizing, you know, when you saw Alabama, you knew what you were going to wear this week or Miami or whoever. Now these teams have 45 different color combinations of uniforms, and you don't have that same recognition with the helmet and the school colors anymore.
0: Here's an interesting question, Sandy. How many teams in college football still just play – With their like most recognizable version? I would put Alabama and Texas and Penn State, for example, Michigan. Like, there still are a bunch of teams that don't really change at all, right? Like that. But I'm with you on what you're saying. So,
2: yeah, even Ohio State changed their helmets sometimes. You know, maybe I'm just old school.
0: No, I'm with you. I'm with you, Sandy. And every day that goes by, I get more and more old school. You know. So, thank you, Sandy. I appreciate
2: it, man. Thank you for taking my call.
0: Yeah, absolutely. I'm with Sandy on this one. And again, maybe I'm just getting older. I also like traditional uniform combos. It doesn't mean that you can't do it really well. Oregon, I think, looks amazing, and I love almost all of their combinations: the old school ones, the new school ones. Like, but Oregon, like, that's their brand. Like, Penn State's brand is like, no, we're not even gonna have a logo. Alabama, we're not even going to have a logo. It's just a two-color scheme, and we're never going to really change. What I really like is, like, Tennessee, I think, and I'm partial, obviously, as an alumni, I do not like the black uniforms unless black is one of your main colors. Georgia, Missouri, Vanderbilt, Colorado. Like, black looks great when it's one of your primary colors. I think it looks ridiculous when it's not one of your primary colors. But Tennessee, I think, does a pretty good job of, like, keeping traditional uniforms, except for, like, their one special, like, they're going to do it, whether it's gray or whatever. They do, like, 1 week a year that's like, hey, we're going to do this one unique uniform. But I tend to like the Texas, Notre Dame, Michigan, you know, Penn State, Alabama. Like, I like the teams that kind of roll with one type of uniform pretty consistently, generally speaking. That's my personal opinion. 855-242-PAUL, 855-242-7285. What are you bringing back from 90s football? You can bring one back. That was a great vote. RIP Keith Jackson. And I will never forget the first time I ever spoke with him as a young radio producer. But Keith Jackson, hearing his voice, that you knew it was go time. That's a good call, Sandy. Good stuff. What are you bringing back from the 90s? More of your calls next. 855-242-PAUL. Braden Gall in for Paul. 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

0: 855-242-PAUL, 855-242-7285. Braden Gall in for Paul. Time for your phone calls. Chris in South Carolina. Chris, what's up?
1: Braden, how you doing, my man? This is Chris from South Carolina, yeah. As you said. You got time for two quick things real quick?
0: Yeah, what you got, man? Let's go.
1: Hey, man, I hope you can take a little construction criticism, because the second one is going to be the construction criticism. But the first part, if you want your phone lines to light up, if you want just to have 20 people on hold, I'll give you the secret sauce. It's two things that you need to do. The first thing you need to do, you let Jim from Tuscaloosa back on the air. He's wanting to call in. As soon as he get on the air, you ain't going to have a dead phone line. He's the GOAT. Let the man talk. Let him be heard. They got him like this because something that he said, but they let AJ say it 100 times and bring him back on the show. So if that's the case, that's the case, but let the man back on the show. Number two, that clown eye man that you had, how dare he come on this show and tell callers to call in and participate when he didn't do it last year or the year before that and call in when Paul's off on vacation? And then he want to sit here and think he's almighty to the show. He want to tell everybody how to make their damn calls. He want to say everything that's bad, but then he want people to call in. They don't want to call in. They're going to get criticized so much. Why don't you just shut up and sit down somewhere, man? You ain't do what you do best, and that's belittle people and pick on people. And sitting there, that's what you do best because you got low self-esteem and you don't want to do anything but sit here and make other people's life hard. But, Braden, this got something to do with you. I appreciate your commentary, and I totally understand that you don't have callers all the time. Do you know why you don't have callers on the line, Braden? Because every time somebody get off the phone or every time somebody's talking to you, you got to put about two or three, four paragraphs on it. Watch Paul. I know you watch his show when he's not here. He runs through these calls. Sometimes he don't even respond. The more calls you have, the better off the show's going to be, and you're going to get that one call where you can give it some time and you can talk about. I know you're a genius. I follow you more than you when you're on the Paul Feinbaum show. I know you know football. But just to me personally, and it's Feinbaum, and I'm a Feinbaum, diehard Feinbaum fan. He gets on my nerves. He upset me. But his show is the greatest show on earth. If you want to continue to make it the greatest show on earth, just do the things we recommended. You don't have to, but just do the things, and I guarantee you your experience will be more pleasant. I know you like to talk on here and do it. I like listening to you. But this show is driven by the callers. Let the callers talk. They're going to say some crazy things, and I'm not trying to get it all in your Kool-Aid. Because you might not like a lot of sugar in your Kool-Aid, but I do. But I'm just going to tell you like this. I hope you ain't mad at me. But at Christmas, South Carolina, where the old Christmas, South Carolina, I don't give a damn if you are mad at me. But I'm trying to be more kinder and gentler. And that's what I'm trying to do, Braden. I'm just going to give you some advice. If you do these things, I guarantee these phone lines will light up because you're sitting in the seat of the greatest show ever. Your back screen callers, let Jim from Tuscaloosa call in and get on the air. I appreciate you, my man. Have a nice day.
0: Thank you. Thank you, Chris. See, if I wait any longer to say anything, like, there's some technology that's going to, like, make us do things. You know what I'm saying? Like, I have to respond to the calls. Now, I don't have the power to change any previous adjudications of Jim. I like I-Man because I-Man calls the show. And I think I-Man is consistent with that. Now, here's the other thing. I am not Paul Feinbaum, nor could I ever pretend to be Paul Feinbaum. I can only be me. That's it. I can't be Paul Feinbaum. I'm not trying to do Paul Feinbaum's show because that's impossible. You can't do his show. He's the one who has to do that. But I can sit here and hang out with y'all and talk ball. And if you want to call, go ahead. I want to hear from you guys. John in Montgomery. John, welcome to the show.
2: What's happening, man?
0: What's up, dude?
2: What's up, man? I was trying to bring back something from 90s college football.
0: Let me hear it.
2: I don't know if anybody's mentioned, but I thought about Jim Fife.
0: Okay. Keep going.
2: that's it. That's, you know, he was an amazing sports announcer. I'm not even an Auburn fan. I live here in Montgomery, Alabama. I'm an Alabama fan, but I grew up, yeah, I love watching Auburn football, and I've always, and I had a chance to know Jim Fife in his personal life. He had twin daughters that I went to school with, so I went over to his house a lot. I knew him in his personal life, but I loved listening to him during the Auburn football games and basketball games as well. But he was an amazing sports announcer, and that's somebody that probably one of the most iconic sports announcers in college football, in my opinion. But that's somebody I would bring back.
0: I think that's totally fair. I think that's completely all right. Fair. Yeah. Good stuff.
2: What do you think? What's your thoughts about Jim Fife?
0: Well, I have nothing. So I did not consume his content. I was not, you know, I didn't live I wasn't listening to his show in the 90s in Alabama. Like, I didn't know his content growing up. Now, as you get into this business, because I actually didn't even graduate college until after he passed away. But, like, when you get into this business, you learn about the people who came before you. And it takes time. It takes a lot of time to learn about these guys that sort of paved the way for you, even though you don't really know what happened. Right? Does that make sense? Like,
2: absolutely.
0: Whether it's a play-by-play guy or a talk show host or a reporter, you kind of have to learn about these guys. But I would be lying if I knew personally, because I didn't get to experience any of his stuff personally. If that makes sense. So I'm just trying to be honest with you. That's all.
2: 100%. Anyway, all right, man. I enjoy your show.
0: Yeah,
2: I hope you have a great day. Appreciate it, brother.
0: No, good call. And I think there's probably lots of guys like that, men and women, who have covered this great sport, who passed away well before I ever had a chance to get to know them or be around them or listen to their shows or read their work. You know, books are like the only thing. Books are the only thing that really really. And thanks for the call, John. But books are the only thing that really last, like that kind of stuff. Like, when radio is your career. And I've thought about this a lot as I've gotten older. Radio is my favorite thing to do. Interacting with all of you guys, it's my favorite thing to do. But it's fleeting, man. It's so fleeting. So what I've learned is just to be thankful for each opportunity you get to, you know, put a headset on and argue about, you know, Georgia's pass rush. You know what I mean? Unless you're writing books that are going to be on shelves for thousands of years. Like, otherwise, it's all pretty temporary, y'all. Not trying to get super philosophical here, but it's true. More of your calls next, 855-242-PAUL, 855-242-7285. 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
7: 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So, to say thanks, we'll give you all hogs all the time from 6 to 9. 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

0: 855-242 Paul, 855-7285 Braden Gall in for Paul. Inching closer, slowly but surely, every day to the start of the college football season. Big 12 media days right now, currently. And you know, just being super nostalgic about the 90s, I am shocked that so many of you have agreed that ties are a good idea. I thought this was going to be extremely unpopular. But so far, most of you agree. Most of the guests and the callers have agreed that ties could be fun if we bring it back. Just saying. 855-242-7285. Bash in Boulder. Bash, welcome to the show.
1: Braden, I just want to say I am so sorry for that fat-ass Chris giving you a 10-paragraph dissertation of your Feinbaum hosting performance. I'm like, this dude doesn't even want to answer your question about what's something from the 90s in college football that you miss. He's like, I just want to give the same call 20, 30 times I've made this year. Bring Jim back. I, man, is a hypocrite. And one last thing, Brian, before I get to the subject of your question. He's criticizing Iman for not calling in last year, the year before that, when Paul wasn't in the studio. It's like, I don't know, Chris, did you forget that he was dealing with health problems, you dumb fat ass? But anyway, Brayden, back to your question. What is something from the 90s in college football that I missed today? Now, key word, a non-N-O-N, non-overrated Manning quarterback playing in college football. Now, follow me with this, Omen Braden. I think we were all making this mistake. I mean, you remember this time a year ago, Braden. Last year, you know the best call on the show, legend. He's a huge Indianapolis Colts fan. He was saying a year ago to the day that he wants his Colts to tank the 2026 season so that they can draft another number one overall drafted Manning quarterback. And we all saw how this year played out, Braden. So if you ask me, what do you think, since you're a big Tennessee fan, do you think that Marshall Manning is going to be looking at all the mistakes that Arch has made in his years in college, and he's going to be the real heir to the throne? What do you think?
0: So wait a second. Your call is just that Arch Manning is super overrated and you wish we had Mannings that were good, is what you're saying?
1: Ones that aren't overrated. That's all I'm saying. I mean, the question is still out there about what is the potential of Arch Manning going forward, but it still has not been fully answered yet. Do you agree with that or not, Brayden?
0: Well, I, no.

0: No, it was not answered, and he was very good at the end of his first season as a starter. So I don't, you know, Bryce Underwood hasn't proven anything yet either. It doesn't mean he's going to be terrible or that he's overrated, you know?
1: True, but Bryce Underwood doesn't have a dynasty of a family to follow up through with his last name. And I do think that, like, that's what I was saying about, you know, Peyton's son, Marshall, being the one that's looking at everything Arch is going through, and he's going to not have to deal with that because, you know, it's like, I just think that the younger you're, like, the younger brother you are, they look at the mistakes that the older cousins and brothers, and
0: Hang on, Bash. What mistake, like, what part of being overhyped or our conversations in the media, like, Arch Manning went to SEC Media Days last year and said, I don't deserve any of this. Like, what has Arch Manning specifically done wrong? What mistakes are you talking about?
1: I mean, the mistakes on the field. That's the mistake that where it all comes down to is where it becomes, like, the most judgmental criteria. It's all the stuff outside the field, in the media, your interviews, that helps. But it all comes down to what you do on the field. And we can make a lot of those blames and what he did on the field to Steve Sarkisian not taking the training wheels off him, it being his first, like you said, his first official starting season. But we'll see how that goes this next season. And there's still potential that, like, let me ask you this question, Braden. If you were Arch Manning and you see that the New York Jets is interested in your talents being acquired to their franchise, would you want to go to the New York Jets, or would you take more NIL money to return to the Texas Longhorns?
0: That is a great question, Bash. What will Arch Manning do at the end of the season based on how the NFL season plays out? I think that that part I don't like. You know, Eli's family making sure that he went, you know, got traded. He didn't want to play for the San Diego Chargers, and he gets traded to the Giants. And I mean, look, hard to argue that it wasn't the right decision. He won multiple Super Bowls, and he's a Hall of Famer, and et cetera, et cetera. Here's the thing though, like making mistakes on the field, that's just sports. Like, I don't view that as that, like a younger Manning can't come along and learn from Arch Manning's mistakes. If you're referring to mistakes that are happening on the field, if there's a bunch of like problems off the field or decisions, like he is not responsible. No player is responsible for how, whether or not we hype them up or not. Now, unless they're going out there and doing things. Like, I would say Shedeur Sanders is in this category, where he gets overhyped. That's not his fault, because his last name is Sanders, much like Manning. His dad is the one bringing all this attention. The problem is Shedeur also goes out and does things that makes you go, like, what are you doing, man? Like, why are we doing that, you know? and so I don't – Arch doesn't do that, really. Like, he's not – like, he does advertisements, and he makes money, but, like, he's not – you don't read a lot of stories about Arch Manning out there doing anything stupid. So I just think he's a victim of his family's name, and then he has to live up to that expectation. And I just can't imagine trying to handle that every single day. Like, don't get me wrong, Arch Manning has a college career bash that I think we all would want to experience. You know,
1: of course.
0: But like, you know, he started one season, and I think the last 8 or 9 games, he was 20 touchdowns, 2 interceptions. They won almost every game other than, like, one. Like, they got beat by Georgia, who's elite. Like, I don't know. Like, I don't think Arch Manning has done anything that wrong.
1: You have, with that asterisk of the last 8 games, you are missing the most embarrassing game on his starting record, the Florida loss. Right?
0: No, I'm not missing it.
1: Billy Napier.
0: No, thank you, Bash, for the call. I'm not missing it or ignoring it. I'm just saying, like, you know, a quarterback, like, this is the problem with 2026, and now I'm going to sound real old. Like, guys, players get better. They develop. Sometimes they get better quickly. Sometimes they get better slowly. But they get better. And coaches miss on players. Good recruits are not good. Bad recruits are good. Great recruits are great. Like, there's all kinds of different ways that we get to the best version of ourselves. And, like, I realize that there's, you know, no patience for players or coaches anymore in college football because of the money. I get that. I don't have to like it, though. I just think, like, yeah, honestly, look at the Ohio State game last year for Arch Manning is actually like one of the microcosms of the entire thing. This is the defending national champions in Columbus with one of the most talented defenses in America. Like, first-round draft picks all over the defense. Best off-ball linebacker, best safety, best pass rusher, like, best run-stuffing defensive tackle, like, elite defensive players. They're at home in Columbus. He looks terrible for three quarters and looks great in the fourth quarter. It wasn't good enough, they lose. Like, that's a microcosm of a young quarterback's career all in one game. I just think it's, again, if I'm guilty of overhyping him last summer, that's fine. You can blame me for that. I'll take the blame. I'll put my hand up and say, man, that was my bad. I don't think this summer you're overhyping him. I have Texas at number three. I think Arch Manning's going to have the best season of any quarterback. I would have him as a first-team All-American. I would have Texas losing in the championship game to Georgia and the SEC, but making the playoff. Like, I don't think that's overhyping a Texas team that on paper looks like one of the most talented teams in America. Like, I don't think that's like out of line or an egregious mistake. I mean, we all made this mistake last year with Clemson and Penn State, me included. And look how that turned out. And those guys, you know, Drew Aller, Cade Klubnik, they had started a gazillion games and still didn't maximize their potential. So let's just see what happens together. 855-242-PAUL. More of your calls next here on the Paul Feinbaum Show.
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0: One more quick thing on Arch Manning. And again, not to belabor the hype point about Arch Manning. Braden Gall in for Paul Feinbaum Show. Your call's next. This dude had 36 touchdowns last year. 7 interceptions. He caught a touchdown. That's 37 touchdowns. Like, I'm not saying he was the best quarterback in America. I'm not saying he's going to be the best quarterback in America. I think he's surrounded and in a great situation with elite talent and a great system. And, you know, Texas is going to win a lot of games. But for almost by any statistical measure, a first-year starting quarterback in college football who wins wins most of his games, they lose a couple times that they maybe shouldn't have. He has 37 touchdowns, 7 interceptions, like 3,500 yards of offense. Like, I don't know why he was such a bust or overrated. Matt in Birmingham. Matt, welcome to the Paul Feinbaum Show. What's up?
1: Hey, how's it going? Thanks for taking my call. I really want to get on Bash. You know, this guy likes to talk out of both sides of his mouth. You know, Arch Manning's stats are higher than he is. Also, the thing I miss the most from the 90s is multiple sport athletes.
0: Ooh.
1: You're thinking of, you know, Deion Sanders, Bo Jackson, you know, Michael Jordan. You know, I'm from Birmingham, so, you know, we had him play at the Barons. But I think, you know, you have athletes, you know, that can play multiple sports that are just, you know, it's phenomenal to see these guys go from one game to another, you know, traveling all over the world and all over the states to, you know, play at this high level, which is super impressive, which I think is, you don't see this day and age.
0: You know what? That's a really interesting one. I had never thought about that. But you got to put Julius Peppers on that list too, right? Didn't he play on the North Carolina basketball team, which is basically like a pro basketball team?
1: I don't know. You got me on that one.
0: I think he did. I think Julius Peppers was an All-American football player and played on the North Carolina basketball team, obviously in the 90s.
1: Yeah. But you know, those are, you know, those athletes that are, you know, they're there to play because they love the sports, and I think that's lost in this day and age where, you know, they're always looking for the easy money or the, you know, the easy ins and outs instead of going, you know what, I'm going to put everything I have on the line. And I believe that's, you know, we're missing that in this day and age of sport athletes.
0: All right, thank you for the call, Matt. Now, here's the thing. If we're going to make this, I think it's interesting. Thanks for the call, Matt. I think what's interesting is, on a professional level, I don't think it's possible. Like, I don't think it's possible for Travis Hunter in the NFL to play full-time offense and full-time defense, and that's just the same sport. Like, I don't think it's possible. So I don't think it's... I think if you're going to attack the athlete and say, oh, they're just looking for a payday, like, I don't think that's right. Austin Simmons, right, was a baseball player. There's probably more baseball-football crossover. I think Texas had one. I think Notre Dame's got a few. Like, there are still plenty of kids in college who play two sports. Lots of track stars play football. There's no question about track. Track and football, a lot of overlap. And honestly, I want to say, like, as a father of kids who play a lot of sports, like, playing as many sports as possible growing up is wonderful. You don't want to be too specialized. It develops the full body, you know, all different experiences, different types of skills and traits. Like, you want your kids doing multiple things. Like, my girls play soccer on a club team and then play softball, and then they do some other stuff for fun. But, like, softball is more mental, soccer's more physical. Like, there's different traits that are valuable there. I don't think it's because the athlete's looking for an easy way out or a payday because they don't want to play two sports. I don't think that's right at all. I just think it's so much harder to play one sport at an elite level than anyone realizes. That's all. The best rosters in America, we'll do that next. Braden Gall, Paul Feinbaum Show, ESPN Radio.
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9: 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We know getting up every morning before the sun rises is tough. So, to say thanks, we'll give you all Hogs all the time from 6 to 9. We may not be as good as your first cup of coffee, but by the end of today's show, you'll be able to impress your friends with your Razorbacks knowledge. 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You take care of Northwest Arkansas so we can take care of you. 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

0: afternoon. This is the Paul Feinbaum Show on ESPN Radio. 855-242-PAUL, 855-242-7285. You guys know the number. We will get back to your phone calls momentarily, so stay ready. Head on a swivel, boys. Head on a swivel. Braden Gall in for Paul, honored to be here. And if you are building a perfect college football roster, all you got to do is read Chris Hummer's column over there at CBS Sports. Chris, welcome to the show. Now, before we get to your work and the story, I have been trying to campaign to bring ties back to college football for a variety of reasons. But the question I've been asking everybody is, if you could bring one thing back to college football from the 90s, what would it be?
1: Oh, man, that's a good question. I was pretty young in the 90s, admittedly. My first college football season I could really remember is probably 1999. But I miss regional conferences, so I'm going to go with that. I'm going to go with the old school Pac-12. I'm going to go with the former iteration of the Big 12 and all those leagues being within driving distance of each other.
0: I think smaller conferences is absolutely something I would love to see back in college football. So I completely agree with you. All right, so here's the headline of the article: Building an Ultimate College Football Roster, the Best Position Groups in 2026. Now, what I found really interesting is you separated out a lot of different positions here, so you got more than like just five or six, but you didn't have a single replica team. Every single position group has the number one team is different. Did you expect that? Was that part of the plan? How did that happen? Because that means that talent has been dispersed all across the formation, all across the country.
1: That was part of the plan. This article isn't very fun, right? Like, if you're choosing, for example, I think you can make a legitimate argument that you could choose Oregon's quarterbacks and Oregon's edges, or Texas's wide receivers, Texas's quarterbacks, Texas's edges. And there would have been a lot of, like, Oregon, Texas, Miami on the list. And when you're in the off season, you wanna give some other teams a chance. And also, I think it's an interesting exercise to think about some of the teams that you might not expect that have elite position groups. And there's a lot of the usual suspects in that article, but like, if you go out to 2, 3, 4, you can find some interesting teams. And I think it's fun to spread the love around a little bit.
0: I appreciate your honesty, Chris. Tennessee at linebacker was interesting because of how deep they are. They also bring in Jim Knowles. I think if Tennessee is going to get back to the playoff, their defense has to be elite, and you have their linebackers as the best in America.
1: Yeah, and I mean, there's a lot of teams you could have gone for at linebacker. Like, I know in the same conference, Oklahoma would have been a consideration, for example. But if you look at Tennessee, like, there are very few teams that in the NIL or especially that can go to the three deep, you know? And Tennessee legitimately can go 1-3 at both of their linebacker positions. I mean, they're two starters last year. They're two team leaders and tacklers. Edwin Spillman and Jeremiah Talander might not even start because Arian Carter's back after an injury late last year. And Amari Campbell's coming over from Jim Knowles from Penn State. And he's been awesome the last two seasons at Penn State and North Carolina. And they have two four-star sophomores that played a lot last year. So you just really can't beat the top-end NFL talent. So Campbell and Carter, looking out to 2027, are guys that scouts have as draftable players. And you talk about going 1-3 at both of those positions. Like, that is a pretty ideal situation for Tennessee at linebacker.
0: Chris Hummer joining us here from CBS Sports. And what's really interesting is when I was looking at, like, All-American teams over the, you know, all across, you know, the spectrum here, different publications, And it feels like if you look at the offensive talent, the offensive skill players in particular, whether it's tight ends, receivers, running backs, quarterbacks, I don't necessarily disagree with you on Oregon here because they have two guys, right, that are spectacular. But if you look at first-team All-American, it's probably either Chambliss or Arch Manning. You look at the running backs, and you could go Hardy and Lacey from Ole Miss and Missouri at 1 and 2. The receivers, the best two in the country not named Jeremiah Smith, might be Cam Coleman and some of the other guys in the SEC. Like, the skill players on offense appear to be better in the SEC than maybe anywhere else outside of what, Oregon and Ohio State?
1: And Indiana. Sure. In that story, I have Indiana as my receiver pick, and I think that's probably the one that's going to raise some eyebrows from people. It pains me not to go with Ohio State, but I wanted to use them elsewhere. But if you talk to scouts right now, like, people know who Jeremiah Smith is, obviously. He's a once-in-a-generation receiver. People know who Cam Coleman is going to next year, leaving Auburn for Texas. I don't think people are as familiar with Charlie Becker at Indiana, but he is, according to, like, some scouting services right now, viewed as essentially, like, a pretty close prospect to Cam Coleman. Like, they're looked at as, like, the potential number two overall receiver in this class. And I don't think people are familiar with him or Nick Marsh, frankly, who was at Michigan State last year and is also considered like a first round potential player going into the season. Like, he has a little more to prove to Charlie Becker, but like, that room at Indiana is absolutely loaded at receiver. And while I do agree generally the skill talent is generally concentrated in the SEC, I think a lot of teams in that conference are really, really good. Indiana, Oregon, and Ohio State are still three of the best teams in the country at the skill positions. I would say that.
0: When you look at defensive tackle, pass rusher, interior offensive line, and tackle, so line of scrimmage for both teams, for both sides of the ball, after doing the exercise, forget necessarily about who you ranked as number one, but if you looked at the combination of all four position groups along the line of scrimmage, who are the best three or four teams in America that are best equipped to handle trench warfare?
1: I think Texas would probably be the team you start with. You will have some Texas fans that would certainly raise some questions about the interior of that offensive line, which is fair. But they have probably the best edge rusher in the country, and Colin Simmons are really deep at defensive tackle and got a lot better in the portal on the offensive line. That's a team I think of. I think of a Miami, which I think might have the best defensive line in the country, full stop. You could really make that argument. Again, the interior of the offensive line there has a little bit to prove. But it's very difficult to find one singular team that has unanswered questions on both sides of the line of scrimmage. So you're projecting a little bit. I think Ohio State would be in that mix, certainly. I think you can throw in Texas Tech and Oklahoma. Speaking of the old Big 12, Oklahoma's defensive line is legitimately incredible. David Stone's a name that people are going to really need to know at defensive tackle. Texas Tech's as deep at defensive tackle as anybody in the country and returns a ton of snaps on the interior of their offensive line. And at tackle. So those are some teams that jumped to front of minds. But, and I should also include Notre Dame in that mix. I think when you talk about the combination of defensive line and offensive line, Notre Dame is as good as anybody in the country.
0: Chris Hummer joining us here, CBS Sports. There's no reason. I mean, there's an obvious reason then why when you look at preseason rankings, you just rattled off a lot of teams in the top 10. Yeah, quarterback's important. Yeah, skill's important. But if you are good along both lines of scrimmage, you're going to be an elite team, and it seems like those are the teams that we have ranked in the top 10.
1: No question. I mean, if you go back to last year and you think about the teams that maybe didn't meet full expectations, like Texas was the number one team in the country in the preseason, and like, I know people were focused on Arch Manning, but if you really look at the reason why Texas's offense struggled a lot of the year, it was the offensive line and the inability to consistently run the football. So you can have all the skill talent you want, and there's a lot of teams at the top of the rankings in the preseason that have a ton of that. But unless you're good in the trenches, you're going to struggle, because I know it's an old coaching cliche and everything, but like, yep, football is won in the trenches. Like, it just is at the end of the day, and that's why teams spend so much money in the offseason trying to shore up their offensive lines and defensive lines. It's the reason why Jordan Seaton was a $4 million plus player in the transfer portal for LSU. Like, those guys are invaluable, and you see teams spending aggressively to get them.
0: No question about it. Chris, thank you so much, man, for joining us. We do appreciate it.
1: Thank you for your time.
0: Chris Hummer there from CBS Sports. Really good stuff on the – and it's something that I've done for years is like unit rankings, right? And once you get done with unit rankings, which is here are the 10 best receiving corps, here are the 10 best quarterback rooms, here are the 10 best offensive lines. And when you get done with unit rankings, that is really – when I was working at a preseason magazine for 17 years – it's after the unit rankings that we did that we really started to put our actual rankings together. And if you look at the SEC and you go Alabama, Oklahoma, and LSU, all three are playoff contenders this year. All three, I think I might have just out of the playoff right now, but I think one of them, maybe more, will do the thing they couldn't do last year, which is figure out how to run the football and create balance on offense. Now, I don't know if that's Alabama. I don't know if it's Oklahoma. I don't know if it's LSU. I probably trust Lane Kiffin the most to find a running game because he fabricates offensive production out of thin air sometimes. But those three teams were historically bad at at running the football relative to their own standards, one of those three is going to figure it out, and the one who figures it out is going to be the one that makes the playoff. No question about it. Don in Birmingham. Don, welcome to the Paul Feinbaum Show. What's up?
2: Hey, good to talk to you, Braden. Always enjoy when you're on the air.
0: Thank you.
2: Let me throw in something real quick about the tie situation as an Alabama fan. I don't know if you've heard the old adage that Bear Bryant is reportedly to have said, tie is like kissing your sister. Do you recall ever hearing that?
0: I mean, I've said it on the show today a few times, but yeah.
2: Okay. I didn't. Yeah. I'm not real big on ties. I do think that the current playoff setup or the overtime setup in college is maybe a little crazy. I was at the game. You're a Tennessee fan. I was at the game. This wasn't really what I called to talk about, but several years ago at Alabama, Alabama and Tennessee went to 8 overtime, and your guys won. That was one crazy game. If they just played one other, sort of like the pros do, I don't like the pros thing during the regular year where a field goal can win. Now, in the playoffs, they have a different deal, but maybe playing one extra period. A couple of things I would bring back. These are going to be a little bit off the wall from the 90s. One, I don't know if the guy was even calling during the 90s, but since Chris brought up the great and wonderful Jim from Tuscaloosa, and, you know, if you're out there listening, he came after me one time several years ago. I would bring back Jim from the 90s. Now, I don't know that he called during the 90s. I do know that he called in the early 2000s. I have him on a cassette tape from the 2002 football season. And I'd bring back, I guess because of being an Alabama fan again, I'd bring back Gene Stallings coaching against Auburn in his first win against Auburn in 1990. That was I was at that game at Legion Field, and it was pretty magical. Great game. Alabama won 16-7, I think.
0: Yeah, people don't forget.
2: It was one of those tough, kind of hard fought type games. And that was what kind of started Gene Stallings on to, a pretty good run for at least those first four years after having some tough time in 1990. But anyway, I do enjoy your show, and I always like when you're on. I'm a little concerned about Alabama this year, and like you said, the running game, and maybe not be improved on the offensive line. They have one guy, Michael Carroll, who's going to be playing a different position, and I don't know about the rest after a mass exodus. Defensive secondary should be good, but we'll have to see how we do.
0: Awesome. Thank you, Don. Appreciate you, bud. I think Alabama is in pretty good shape. It's all about the balance on offense. Same with LSU, same with Oklahoma. And I was thinking about this before the show, and we'll get right back to your calls here in a second. But, I'm struggling with who I'm going to pick for the playoff because I think right now, I think Texas and Georgia would be my locks for the playoff. I think I like A&M at number 3. And I do not like I do not like Ole Miss to make the playoff. I think they have to take a step back based on what they've lost. But I cannot decide between the other three that I have in the mix, which is LSU, Alabama, and Oklahoma. And the thing they all have in common was their inability to create balance on offense and run the football. And which one can figure that problem out first probably makes the playoff. It might be as simple as that. So I think Alabama's very good. I think LSU's very good. And I think Oklahoma's very good. But you don't get into the playoff because you're very good. You get into the playoff because you're great. And I don't know if any of those teams are great unless they figure out how to run the football. I don't know. That's tough. 855-242-PAUL, 855-242-7285. Your call's next. We got a few lines open. We're going to take your calls. We'll do that next. Braden Gall in for Paul. Paul Feinbaum Show, ESPN Radio.
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0: 855-242-PAUL, 855-242-7285. Braden Gall in for Paul, ESPN Radio. Bill in Texas. Bill, welcome to the show. What's up, man?
1: Well, I'm glad to be with you. When I called in, it was 103. Now it says it's 105. it's tough. But, it's good. Hey, Texas A&M. Last year, Mike Elko was real quiet. And again, this year, they're real quiet. Do you have any kind of update? Or I know they got the number one receiver from Alabama. Some help on the offensive line. What do you know?
0: Bill, are you saying that you are concerned that he's not, that Mike Elko and A&M has not made more headlines, that they're not louder? Is that what you're asking for?
1: Oh, I'm pleased that they're not. I mean, all these guys are beating their chest, and I'm just wondering what your analogy is. Quietly, as he's putting something special together, you said in your mind they may be the number three playoff team, and I kind of think they'll be here.
0: Here's what I would say, Bill, because I really like this A&M team a lot, and a lot of it starts with Mike Elko. I talked a little bit about on Monday. I think Marcel Reed is going to make progress as a quarterback, and if he limits some of the mistakes that he had mostly against elite competition, Texas and Miami at the end of the year, there's no reason why he cannot be a top-tier quarterback. I trust Elko with the defensive line to replace Cassius Howell. The running backs and the receivers are great. The offensive line is going to be fine. Like, this is an 11-0 team last year, people. And I'm with you. Here's the thing. Of all the contenders for the playoff, let's just say the top 10 teams in the SEC, who are the two quietest programs right now? And I would say that Kirby Smart in Georgia and Mike Elko in A&M are the two quietest programs of the contenders. And I think that's exactly how they want it.
1: And I agree. I mean, I love the fact that he's quiet. You know, so, yep. You know, let everybody else thump their chest, beat their chest, and then come. Let's play football.
0: So. There you go, Bill. Thanks for the call, man. If I'm an A&M fan, I am ecstatic that nobody's talking about us, that everyone's sort of discounting the quarterback because he made some mistakes in big games, that everyone's talking about the other teams in Texas and the other teams that have new coaches and the other teams with rock star quarterbacks. If I'm Mike Elko, I'm sitting back in my office right now in a giant leather chair just going, we got him right where we want him. I really like this A&M team a lot. Robbie in Florence. Robbie, what's up, man? Welcome to the show.
2: Appreciate it, bro. I think one of the previous callers mentioned this, but just growing up, man, going to Legion Field games for Alabama, you know, particularly Iron Bowls, and then, you know, they did a lot of other home games there too, just growing up, going to those games with my dad and granddad, those were just iconic. So definitely miss that. And then also the, you know, not the targeting role. I mean, people could hit people back then, you know, and it was just so lit, you know, somebody just coming across the middle and just getting destroyed without getting a flag, you know, so those were nice. And then also massive shoulder pads, you know, I think they were just, I just ridiculously huge back then, you know, but they just looked like monsters, you know, so it's just, it added to the lure, I guess, of the legendary players. So yeah, I think those three things.
0: Here's what's curious. I'm curious, Robbie, like the decapitations that were taking place over the middle that you're talking about, like, yeah. I grew up watching that. I played receiver in middle school in Texas and in high school in Tennessee, so like I took my fair share of hits on this. I'm really torn on that because like I had multiple concussions and I didn't play college football, right?
2: Right.
0: So like while I loved watching it on TV, and like right now my 9-year-old daughter loves it because she's like, look at these silly boys running into each other. Like, she loves watching football. My wife is like, doesn't watch football as much as she was a diehard SEC fan, and she's just like,
2: yeah,
0: I'm kind of over watching it because there's so much violence. So I don't know.
2: Oh wow. Okay. Well, you know, that's one train of thought there. But I think, I mean, people, you know, it's the violence. To be honest, that's why a lot of people watch it. You know, I mean, it's
0: yeah, I agree.
2: It's physical. You know, I mean, obviously a lot of guys are into it, but I mean, that's what makes it fun. And I just kind of, it's just getting a little soft these days. I obviously want to protect players, but you know, when it's a bang bang play, I mean, you, like I said, you played receiver. I did play in college actually, and it's just, I don't care what level, even Pee Wee. I mean, it doesn't matter. Like you have bang bang plays, and you can't think, oh, is my head going the right direction here? I mean, you're just thinking about making a play, you know. And I was it the Miami player last year that got ejected against Ole Miss, maybe, and or it might even been in the Natty, but you know, he got kicked out, and I was like, man, that's, and he was just trying to be a football player, you know. So he's trained his whole life for that moment, man. And some things you just can't control, and it's just unfortunate, but it is what it is these days. So
0: yeah, I hear you. Thanks, man. I appreciate the call.
2: Appreciate
0: Robbie.
2: It, brother. Yes, sir.
0: Yeah, I'm just of two minds on it. I'm just torn on it because you got to protect players because, like, again, people like my wife who still likes big football games, she watches, you know, our alma mater play and everything, but it's just like it's not her thing anymore because it's not as – she's just older and doesn't watch it as much, and so because of the violence. And I will say you watch rugby, man. If you've ever watched rugby, you know, a lot of times when you grow up playing football, you play rugby in the off season to stay kind of like in shape. Middle school, high school, whatever. I know that's what we did at old Hill Country Middle School down there in Travis County. But, like, the amount of kids that are playing football has changed because of this. So rugby can – you can tackle like a rugby player, and they don't have head injuries. So I hear you. You're just trying to make a play. I think the issue with targeting is not that the intentions are incorrect. Like, we all want the game to be smarter and safer and kids to be taken care of. And it's not about the NFL players. I don't care about their well-being. And I know that sounds callous, but like they sign up for this. They know the risks. They make millions of dollars. High-end players that play in the SEC, they sign up for this. They now make a lot of money to do that, many of them. It's the high school kids that are never going to play in college. It's the D3 kids who aren't on scholarship. It's the D2 kids. It's the guys that are, you know, down low in the levels of Division I who have to play. Like those are the those are the kids that I'm worried about. I'm not worried about a 5-star athlete at Alabama. He's getting highly compensated to take risks, and I'm okay with that. Like I'm a you know, freedom loving guy that says you do whatever you want in this country as long as you understand the risks. 855-242-PAUL 855-242-7285. More of your phone calls next. 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

0: 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Wide open for your calls. Braden Gall in for Paul. David in Alabama. What's up, David?
1: Hey, look, defense was where it was at tonight. You cannot beat a 9-6 game, a 12-7 game. It was the defense. And you was talking about when you was younger going across the middle and getting your head knocked off. But guess what? Next time you didn't go across the middle and get your head knocked off. Why? Because of defense. They done got it now where you can go out there, you can run down the field 20, 25 yards, you can catch the ball, you can come to the ground, and you can keep running. Then he can hit you. That ain't where it's at. That's where I grew up at, 60s, 70s, 80s, 90s, whatever. You know, you had the steel curtain. You had Lawrence Taylor. You had people that you feared. If you don't fear the defense, you go out there and do whatever you want to. That's the reason the score is 55-54. That's the reason. That's where we lost it at. It's kind of like NASCAR. What's going on in NASCAR? We got to have all these playoffs. We got to have all this halftime. We got to have all this and that. No. Get out there and drive the car. Dale Earnhardt dies, and everything changes. Everything. So, you know, and I know your wife was talking about the violence. You said this, I didn't. Your wife talking about the violence in football. Roman Coliseum. What did they come to see? The violence. And look,
0: are you suggesting we should turn? Are you suggesting that we should turn Mike the Tiger loose during an LSU game just to make it more violent? Is that what you're saying?
1: Look, a tiger. Eagle, whatever. No, I'm not saying that. But
0: no,
1: I know. When the offense feared that defensive back, when the offense feared that linebacker, when the offense feared that edge rusher, but you can't touch a quarterback now. Don't touch him. Don't touch him. There's going to be a flag. There's going to be a penalty. There's going to be something. I just had to call in. I listen to this show every day with Paul. But I'm wondering why me and so many other people are being turned off. I'm 60 years old, being turned off to college football, to NASCAR, even to baseball. Now the scores are 12-13 in baseball, college baseball. Something's going on. We got to change something. Move the outfield fence or something. You got to have some play inside of the field. Everything don't have to go outside of the field. And, you know, I'm several millers deep right now.
0: Attaboy.
1: So I'm just speaking my mind.
0: I hear you. Women can vote, though, right? Women are allowed to vote. Is that okay?
1: Dude, my wife runs this house.
0: Amen. Amen, brother. Same right here. Thank you. I'm only playing with you, David, man. Thank you for the call. Look, here's the thing. We have to acknowledge progress. Not all progress is great. Progress is like most of America.

0: America, it's two steps forward, one step back, two steps forward, one step back, two steps forward, one step back. That's sort of all of this country for the whole, all 250 years. But if it is safer for players, then that is the right direction for the sport to go. Now, I cover the Titans here locally, and I will say this, like, the size and speed of the athletes playing defense in the NFL in 2026 is terrifying. If you have ever stood on the sidelines of an NFL game or practice, these are car accidents in real time between human beings. The difference is you have a gazillion Lawrence Taylors now. They're everywhere on a football field in the NFL. Lawrence Taylor would be a tiny little defensive end today. So I think you have to acknowledge that, like, while the rules, to your point, David, the rules are more for the offense. They're for protecting the quarterbacks. Guess what sells television ratings? Offense, scoring points. Now, here's the good news. I think defenses are more physical and faster than ever before. There's just some head stuff that we're trying, like head injuries we're trying to protect from, which I'm okay with. I think it's the consistency across the different games that is really hard to implement from a targeting standpoint. And I think here's the interesting, and I've talked to a lot of defensive backs about this on the NFL level, and I think it's trickling into college. All the rule changes that happened about 10, 15 years ago, all the defenses are catching up. Corners now are taller and rangier and more athletic. They're learning about what the new hand, the clutching and the grabbing and the pass interference. We have learned as a group of defensive players, they have learned how to play in the new set of rules, and that is why you are seeing scoring go down. College and pro football, scoring is down, and it's because the defenses have started to get comfortable with these new rules. Yeah, that we had to adjust, right? Oh, you can't touch the quarterback, can't touch the receivers. You had to adjust. That was 15 years ago almost now. We're all getting old, man. So I think there's like a the defense is catching up moment right now. Like, I was talking to some coaches in the NFL a couple of weeks ago. Like, 12 personnel, 13 personnel is coming back in a big way. And I can't wait to see that come back to college. Like, speaking of like Oklahoma, Jaren Kanick. Jaren Kanick plays here for the Titans. He got drafted. He the way he is used in an NFL system is like Kyle Juszczyk. He's going to be used like Ben Sinnott from Kansas State, who plays for Washington now. Like, these jack of all trades, fullback, H-back, move tight ends, like, that is going to be in style in college football very soon. You just got to find those players. They're hard to find. I think you're going to see more 12 personnel. Those two high safety, you know what happens when you run a two high safety look for a quarterback to stop him from throwing deep all the time? You know what happens? You get punched in the face on the line of scrimmage because that's the response, right? Like, if you're an offensive coordinator and you see two high safety, what are you doing? You're attacking the linebackers. So I think there's a push and pull with physicality. I think it's, man, if you ever have a chance to be down low for an NFL game or for practice, my God, it is. You know, you see a 6'3", 240-pound linebacker hit a 6'1", 230-pound running back, and you're like, holy cow, that was a car accident. Like, and there were no running backs and linebackers that size in 1985. So I do think you got to acknowledge some other changes as well. 855-242-PAUL, 855-242-7285. More of your calls next right here on the Paul Feinbaum Show.
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0: in South Carolina. 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
1: Hey, Braden, how are you?
0: Doing well.
1: I just wanted to tell you, I did play rugby for about 20 years, and I also played with a guy that was an offensive lineman at Tennessee.
0: Nice.
1: I got a feeling I'm not sure you would know who he was as long ago as he played, but it is much safer. You figure out real fast that you better get your head out of the way. Otherwise, you don't want to be in La La Land for the rest of your life. And also, the rules are such that you get a red card and you get thrown out.
0: So hang on. So there's a rugby rule that if you like make contact with the head, you're out of the game?
1: Yeah. If you use your head as a weapon, you know, where you don't, you know, you go in there and your head hits his head.
0: Yeah.
1: You know, or you have to wrap your arms to tackle a guy. So
0: imagine that.
1: You know. Yeah. So you got to do that. Or you're supposed to do that. But if you use your head where you just spear a guy in the chest, not saying that I never did that during a game, but you know, you figure out real fast what the rules are. And it's a much safer game.
0: Yeah. No,
1: surprisingly, everybody looks at it and says, oh, you're not wearing equipment. Oh, it's football without pads. No, it's not. And it's like this guy that played at Tennessee back in the late 70s, early 80s. I don't think you were born yet. But he said he figured it out real quick and he better get his head out.
0: Yeah. And you guys are great tacklers. Like, you don't miss a lot of tackles, right?
1: No.
0: That's right.
1: For a while there, I fell with Seattle Seahawks. Pete Kirk Carroll was a guy and coach.
0: Yeah. Thank you, Dan. I appreciate the call, man. I could not agree more. If you teach young kids, like if you have a son who's playing football, you teach them to tackle like a rugby player, they are going to be one of the best tacklers on the team. Isn't that a good thing? And it's going to be safer for that individual and for the other player. Like, it's great. JD in Alabama. JD, what's up?
2: What's up, Braden? How we doing today?
0: Man, I'm doing great. How about you?
2: I can't complain. It's a little hot where I'm at, but yeah, it's appreciate you filling in for Paul and joining the show today.
0: Appreciate that.
2: Just wanted to say, get your feelings on the line on the record for my Auburn Tigers is 6.5. Are you taking the over or are you taking the under?
0: I off the top of my head, I've been thinking over for most of the summer. But we haven't got to talking season yet, you know, in media days. We haven't gotten to training camp yet. But I really love the quarterback and the offensive system right away. I think it injects a lot of pace. So.
2: Yeah, there's more hype around Auburn this year, and there's more excitement, seems like. I'm excited about it. Other than that, I just wanted to say, give a shout-out to my after-hours friends and even you, Sweaty Eddie. Why don't you take that lift car you got and go buy me a cage, because Auburn's going to cage them dogs this year. And that's all I got to say.
0: There you go. Thank you, JD. I appreciate you, man. I love those after-hours. Baylor, all right, Southern Miss, Arkansas, Samford at home. Auburn's got to win all three of those. Mississippi State on the road. Mississippi State's going to be better. They got a quarterback that's going to scare a lot of people. But you got to that's when you got to count as a win if you are counting on improvement. Vanderbilt at home. I think Vanderbilt's also good, but I think early in the season, Vanderbilt's going to be much worse than they were last year. I don't think Jared Curtis is ready yet. I think he'll be ready eventually, but I don't think he's ready yet. Baylor might be one of the most important games in the non-conference for any team in the SEC. Now, that game's in Atlanta, so I would imagine a heavy, heavy Auburn crowd. DJ Lagway is going to be very good. But if you beat Baylor, Southern Miss, Vandy, Arkansas, Samford, then you got to win at Mississippi State, and then all you got to do is win one more game. Florida at home early in the year? Maybe. I don't know about Tennessee, but that's a big one for Golish going back there. A lot more pressure on Heupel in that game. At Georgia, no. LSU, probably not, although it's at home. And then Iron Bowl, who knows what's going to happen. You know, there's no Texas on here. There's no Oklahoma. No Texas A&M. Those are three of the best four teams maybe in the country, in the conference. So you do miss some names there. You get to play Vanderbilt, Arkansas, Mississippi State. Those might be three of the worst four teams. Auburn, seven wins is not out of the question. We were talking yesterday, and I demanding 8 wins, I think, is unfair from Auburn, but wouldn't 7-5 be a hell of a season and one that Auburn fans are celebrating moving forward as a sign of progress? Like, I think Byron Brown's a star, so we'll see what happens. We'll see what happens, Auburn fans. More of your calls next. Talk a little Florida Gators, speaking of the Gators. Braden Gall, Paul Feinbaum Show, ESPN Radio.
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0: Welcome to the Paul Feinbaum Show Wednesday edition. Talking season underway as we inch closer to the start of the greatest season in all of sports, college football. My name is Braden Gall, not Paul Feinbaum, sadly for all of you. Huge honor for me, though. So, you know, that's pretty cool. 855-242-PAUL, 855-242-7285. Always love hanging out with you guys. We'll get to the Big 12 media predictions, power rankings, and some of the news out of the Big 12. NCAA letter of inquiry to Cincinnati about Brendan Sorsby, of course. Can't go a day without more Sorsby news. Deion Sanders very confident in his Colorado Buffaloes. They've turned a corner. 66 new players. We just haven't seen it yet, according to Deion. Also taking shots at the press. So what else is new? Deion being Deion. They've won four of their last 15 games. So we'll see if they get better. If you want to get involved, 855-242-PAUL, 855-242-7285, or you can get to me at Braden Gall. And the question of the day has been, because I want to bring ties back to college football. I think they're fun, and I think they're an accurate portrayal, and I think it's a better product than two-point conversions. And we've been asking everybody all day, if you could bring one thing back from the 90s, what would it be? Dylan Olive from Gators on SI joining us here, who did a deep dive into Aaron Filo, quarterback for the Florida Gators. We'll get to that in a second. I don't know how old you are, Dylan, but I'd like to know if you could bring something from the 90s into college football today, what would it be?
1: Well, that's definitely a little past my – I was born in 2002, so that's a little past me. Man, if I had to pick, I think I would say the Florida Gators winning some football games is what I would say.
0: The Fred Taylor, Ike Hilliard, Riddell Anthony, Jaquez Green teams, right?
1: Yeah, that would be nice. That would be very nice.
0: Yeah, there you go. All right, Dylan, so you did a deep dive into Aaron Filo. Look, I love, absolutely love – Buster Faulkner as a play designer, scheme developer. I think he is fantastic. So much eye candy. And obviously Aaron Filo was at Georgia Tech with him. I think it was an enormous hire for John Summerall. First and foremost, what are the passing concepts that you think fans need to understand from a Buster Faulkner offense that we're going to see out of Aaron Filo this year?
1: Yeah. I think, you know, Buster Faulkner loves to attack over the middle. Which, you know, at times with college football quarterbacks, you don't see a lot of confidence in throwing over the middle. Aaron Filo has that confidence. That stuck out on his film in that deep dive that I did. He really likes to attack the middle, throwing up the seams. Buster Faulkner loves to run, you know, four verts and work off of that in a way. Some of Filo's best throws were up the seams, some really tough throws. And I think that will be a fun addition to this Florida Gators offense that, you know, we haven't seen too much. But I think Florida fans will have a lot of fun watching Buster Faulkner, obviously. It will be a big change from what we saw last year. And I think that Aaron Filo specifically fits really well into a lot of things that Faulkner really likes to do and what he's probably going to want to do with this explosive wide receiver core that we got in Gainesville in 2026.
0: All right, Dylan, let's go a little bit deeper then into who Aaron Filo is. This is a guy who – how much has he played? He's been around, but he's obviously never been a true starter sitting behind Haynes King. Who is he? What does he do well? What can fans expect from him?
1: Yeah, so not a lot of film on him. You know, only 102 career attempts. But when he got on the field, he really – it's not one of those backups where he was only playing when it was a 30-0 blowout. You know, nothing like that. He got into some real moments. Was instrumental in taking down, at the time, number four Miami. He stepped onto the field, 938 yards in his career over two seasons, two touchdowns, three interceptions. The interceptions number is a little misleading. Two of his three interceptions on tape were off the fingers, should have been caught by a wide receiver, went right into the defender's hands, which, you know, on paper, they're still interceptions. But I think that you don't expect those to continue. Really good quarterback. I think he has a lot of potential, knows how to run Buster Faulkner's offense, can scoot a little bit, can run. I know we saw Haynes King under Buster Faulkner, and it's not going to be that. I think there's not a lot of quarterbacks that can run like Haynes King, but Filo can definitely run a little bit. You're going to have a guy that really controls the offense. And for a young guy, you know, he's only a redshirt sophomore coming in. He really was composed under pressure. Like I said, came in versus Miami, came in for some big moments against NC State, his true freshman year, and made some really clutch throws, really big throws. So a guy that's going to run your offense well, which really fits in with Florida's offense, you know, I mentioned the wide receivers. He's going to get the ball to his wide receivers. He's going to be able to run Buster Faulkner's offense really well. And I think that's the biggest thing with him that you should be excited about is just he's going to be able to do what Buster Faulkner wants him to do.
0: Dylan Olive joining us here, Gators on SI from covering the Florida Gators here, Paul Feinbaum Show, Braden Gall in for Paul. And I'm curious, I'm seeing a lot of debates right now, and I've had this debate with peers and colleagues and friends, and that is the Gators roster is better than you think it is. The Gators roster is less talented than you think it is. Where do you fall on where the how full the cupboard was when Billy Napier left?
1: Yeah. Listen, I've been hurt before. You know, I was one of the ones that was really excited about last year's roster. And, you know, I think whatever it was, obviously there was not a lot of success. I do believe that this Gators roster is extremely talented, especially, you know, we're talking offensive side of the ball. I do believe that the wide receiver group, you know, whether it's Dallas Wilson, who we haven't seen on the field too much yet, but when he played, he was phenomenal. VB3, Vernell Brown III, really good freshman year. And then you got a guy, Eric Singleton. I think a lot of people are kind of sleeping on Eric Singleton in a way this year. I mean, when he was under Faulkner at Georgia Tech, back-to-back 700-yard seasons, one of the fastest players in the entire country, was the number one player, wide receiver in the portal 2 years ago, went over to Auburn. Obviously, they had a little bit of what Florida had going on, not a lot of success there. So I think, you know, and then you go further than that. I think the biggest talk out of spring camp for the Florida Gators was Micah Mays and Bailey Stockton, two guys that you brought in the transfer portal, not a lot of talk around them, not a lot of hype around them. Both guys look really good this spring. I think Bailey Stockton was dealing with a PCL injury last year that you know, limited him a lot. He looks a lot quicker, a lot faster. And then Micah Mays, obviously the big spring game, huge performance. And then, you know, I haven't even talked about Jaden Ball yet, who I think arguably, you know, top three running back in the country. If you want to say one, you can make that argument. So I do think on the offensive side of the ball, there is a lot of talent. You know, I think Gators fans will all agree that it's recently been like who can you know, work with that talent. Obviously, last year didn't work out. But I think, you know, we talked a little about Buster Faulkner. You're a big believer in Buster Faulkner. I'm a big believer in Buster Faulkner. And I think he has a lot of talent to work with, and that's really exciting.
0: What is the ultimate expectation for John Summerall in his first year? How many wins?
1: Oh man, that's a tough one right there. I think, you know, listen, everyone wants to look at the talent and say, like, this team could go sneaky college football playoff, this and that. I think a good year is, you know, you win the game you're supposed to win. Maybe you take a few that you're not supposed to win. I think if we finish the year with, you know, seven, eight wins, I think, you know, it's not the flashy where you're like, wow, this team is about to blow up on the trail and this team's about to win a national championship in the next year. But I think around 8 wins should be the expectation. And, you know, if it's below that, there's going to be some questions for sure. I think, you know, obviously it's the first year he gets leeway, but it's definitely a talented enough roster where you expect them to be pretty competitive. And, you know, the schedule is definitely not the easiest in the world, but you got it a lot better than we've had it the last couple of years. So I think there should be some decent expectations this year.
0: There you go. Dylan Olive, Gators on SI. Thank you so much for joining us, man.
1: Yeah, I appreciate you having me.
0: Absolutely. Look, I think John Summerall was, you know, people are going to talk about Kiffin because he's got so much hype and so many press, you know, so many headlines and so much attention. He's like his own planet, right? He's got his own gravitational force. But I think John Summerall just quietly going about his business, man. I think John Summerall, I remember talking to John, like, he was at Troy, and I think I was interviewing him, and literally, I was like, this is a guy who, I think I was on the air at the time saying, he will be a head coach in the SEC. And here we are. Florida Gators, Auburn wanted him, Arkansas wanted him, LSU wanted him. Everybody wanted him. And I'm not saying LSU would have taken him over Kiffin, that's not what I'm saying. So, settle down. 855-242-PAUL, 855-242-7285. Here's what I was thinking, too. The middle class in the SEC is what makes it the deepest conference in America, in my opinion, in 2026. I don't know what to make of the top yet. I think Texas and Georgia are as good as any two teams in any other conference. I think the question is going to be, do the other upper-class teams deliver? Ole Miss, Alabama, Oklahoma, Texas A&M, LSU. Like, they could, the SEC could have five or six teams in the playoff. That would make them the best conference at the top also. But we don't know that yet. I need to see certain things from a lot of those programs. Ole Miss without Kiffin. Run the football for Bama and for Oklahoma and for LSU. A&M, it's about, it's the only thing I need to see is Marcel Reed in a big game. Otherwise, I think A&M has everything. The real question is about the middle class. South Carolina, Florida, Missouri, Tennessee, Auburn. I think I got everybody there. I don't think I'm putting Vanderbilt in that group. I'm not putting Mississippi State or Arkansas or Kentucky in that group. But if Tennessee, Auburn, Florida, South Carolina, and Missouri are your teams 8 through 12, those are all really good football teams. A couple of those teams might be really, really good. That's about as good as a 8 through 12 as you've got in any other conference in America. I don't think it's even close. So if you're looking to beat your chest as an SEC fan, and the argument is that 1 through 12, and if you want to include Vandy, 1 through 13, this is an incredibly good conference. That would be my argument. 855-242-PAUL, 855-242-7285. We're clear the rest of the way, so if you guys want to get in, now's your chance. Take us where you want to go. What is the one thing you are missing about the 90s that you would bring back to college football today? I'm going to bring back ties. I'll tell you why. And Dion being Dion out at Big 12 Media Days. We'll do all that next. This is the Paul Feinbaum Show here on ESPN Radio.
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0: 855-242-PAUL, 855-242-7285. All right, here's the deal. I think ties are good for the sport. I want to see ties brought back to college football. Now, here's let me explain first before you all lose your minds. If I could bring one thing back from the 90s, I would bring back ties. I also really like small conferences. It'd be great to have, like, max 12-team conference. But, like, I also love the current SEC and the current Big Ten. They're cool leagues. The Big 12's a cool league. I just wish it was, like, six leagues instead of, like, four leagues. So I'd bring back smaller regional conferences. But really, the tie is what I want to see back in college football. Now, here's my reasoning. Now, back in the 90s and in the 2000s, you only had two teams making it into the quote-unquote playoff, right? BCS, right? And so your margin for – you had to have winners and losers. You can't have ties messing up all kinds of, you know, really small margins. Well, you don't have those margins anymore. So number one, the tie doesn't screw up your standings like it used to. We have an 18-team league, 17-team league, 16-team league, and half those teams don't even play each other anymore. So don't tell me that a tie is going to screw up the standings. It won't. And in fact, if you – because I don't think that the two-point conversion, while it is incredibly entertaining, much like penalty kicks in soccer, it is incredible drama. It's incredibly entertaining. But the reason people complain about PKs at the World Cup, for example, is because it's not real soccer. It's not the actual version that you see for the rest of the game. Just like while you see two-point conversions every now and then, a two-point conversion isn't real football. It's a condensed, short, 7-on-7 type of version of football. It's not real football. So deciding who wins and loses a game off of back-to-back-to-back-to-back two-point conversions seems ridiculous to me. And if you play 60 minutes and then you let them play real football for another quarter and collectively bargain that into the payment structure or whatever, I don't know how you do that, but let lawyers and smarter people handle this. Because you can't just ask kids to play a bunch more snaps and then, you know, not compensate them for it or whatever. So I think you gotta help them out with that. But if two teams play 60 minutes and then another quarter and you've played five quarters, 75 minutes, or even just a 10-minute period like the NFL, if you've played 70 minutes of football, you've run probably close to 100 plays per team. Maybe 80 plays. Like, you're talking about 160, 170 football plays. And at the end of that period of time, the score of the game is tied. Then that's what it is. It's if Alabama and LSU are tied at 31 after 75 minutes, they're just equal on that day. They should both get credit and not get a loss. And I know it's like kissing your sister. I get it. I understand. It doesn't feel right. Can't have ties in playoff games or championship games. But in regular season games, and let's just be clear, a tie could actually help you get in because the loss will obviously hurt one of those two teams, even though that team didn't do anything to deserve the lose. They played an equal football game for 75 minutes. It was a tie. Just call it a tie. Why does hockey have like five different categories in their standings? Oh, win, regulation win, loss, overtime loss, shootout loss. Like just win, loss, and tie. Make it simpler. And here's the other thing. You're going to see cool, interesting, creative strategies from coaches. You're going to see new stuff, new decisions, offense and defense at the end of games and at the end of overtime. Bring back ties. Make ties great again. So I want to know what you guys would bring back. Now, I've had a bunch of votes today. I was shocked by this. For shoulder pads, for the giant, huge, enormous shoulder pads, a lot of votes for that. I think that's crazy. They look ridiculous. Now, they are safer according to the science. The larger shoulder pads are safer. They do look ridiculous, but they are definitely safer. And apparently, smaller shoulder pads are less safe. Go figure. Who knew? Who could have guessed? And I had a bunch of y'all call in and say, yeah, ties, let's bring it back. I was like, whoa. I thought I was going to be, you know, pushing the boulder up the hill on this one. Completely unpopular opinion, but it sounds like maybe you guys are on board more than I thought. Sandy called in and said, bring Keith Jackson back. I said, man, I don't know how we do that, but I love it. I love the idea. The voice of my childhood when it comes to college football was Keith Jackson, for sure. Oh, Nelly. Pasadena, California. Keith Jackson, man. What a great ambassador to the sport of college football. So, 855-242-PAUL, 855-242-7285. I want to know, you can bring one thing back from the 90s. And if you call in and say split national championships, I will not be responsible for my actions after that. Because of all the things that happened in the 90s or even before that, the worst possible thing. You cannot have you can have ties in regular season games. You cannot have a tie for the national championship. It's just wrong on so many levels. Just wrong. 855-242-PAUL, 855-242-7285. Deion Sanders being Deion Sanders. Now, first in the Big 12, look, here's the deal. Texas Tech does not have Brennan Sorsby. They are going to end up with Will Hammond, who is, as long as he's healthy, he's going to be their starting quarterback. But what actually happened? What are the actual challengers? Who are the actual challengers in the Big 12? Big 12 Media Day is happening right now. The last 2 days. It looks like I think they're wrapping up right now, actually. Texas Tech is your favorite, but can the Big 12 take another playoff spot this year? I don't know. BYU, excellent team. Super interesting quarterback situation. Trust the coaching staff. Then you look at Houston. Love the coaching staff. Love Willie Fritz. They bring back Connor Wigman, over a dozen starters. I think Houston's in that conversation. Utah switches from Kyle Whittingham to Morgan Scalley, a alumni. They bring back Devin Dampier. They've got a returning quarterback. Kansas State, they bring back Avery Johnson and brought in alumni Colin Klein. So I think there's a lot of intrigue. Noah Fifita at Arizona. Oklahoma State hires Eric Morris and brings in like 90 new players. Basically North Texas Stillwater. There's a lot of intrigue in that 2 through 6 or 7 range in the Big 12. So we'll dive a little bit further into Big 12 Media Days. What did we learn about the Big 12? What's the one thing you would bring from the 90s back into modern college football? And we'll hear what Deion Sanders had to say. We'll do all of that next. 855-242-PAUL, 855-242-7285. Your call's next. Braden Gall in for Paul.
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0: 855-242-PAUL, 855-242-7285. Braden Gall in for Paul. Kevin in Georgia. What's up, Kevin? How you doing, man?
1: Doing great. Thanks a lot. How about bringing back the, not sure when it stopped, but bring back the 14 playoff. Seems to me like the more we get infatuated with the playoff, the more we ruin what makes college football the greatest sport there is, in my opinion, and that's the regular season.

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1: Reason Saban, like, Saban left Miami for a number of reasons. Alabama's a great job. He picked Dante Culpepper instead of, you know, Drew Brees. But, like, really why he left was why Saban was the GOAT, why he was better than everybody else, is he was smarter and harder working than everybody else. And in the NFL, a lot of that stuff, that hard work, that doesn't do anything for you. Like, everybody has to work hard evenly to be great in the NFL. Because, like, it's the most socialist sport on earth. Like, the worst teams get the high draft picks. The contracts are not guaranteed. It's designed to create parity. So if we had some rules in place, like a salary cap, scholarship limitations or whatever, like all these things, to where the only way you could win a championship and be 12-0 or 11-1 and get into a 14 playoff is by actually just being smarter and harder working than everybody else, instead of just like, oh, I've got the most money. Right? Because Saban went to Bama and he's like, no, not only am I going to outwork everybody, but I'm going to have the best resources and we're going to stockpile 100 great players. So does that make sense? Like, I could see the 14 playoff being better if we had a really balanced and even playing field. It's kind of how I would look at that. David in Alabama. David, what's up?
2: Hey, David. I just been playing golf all day, so I don't know what the topic today is, but remember that you're a big soccer fan?
1: I like USA. Yeah, I mean, I like the World Cup, yeah.
2: All right. Well, I'm not a big fan. I don't know. And then I heard last week, maybe a couple of days ago, I think you've been filling in for Paul a few days.
1: Yep.
2: Somebody said they wish football would have, the same overtime as soccer does. Well, my sister-in-law's big. She's coached soccer and all, and I never got into it. So I came in the other day, and she was jumping up now, and they were kicking pin. I forget who it was, Uruguay, Paraguay, somebody. They tied 1-1 after, I don't know how long it takes to play a soccer game, in a couple of hours. And now they're kicking, 10 penalty kicks apiece or something. And I'm like, somebody on your show said, well, soccer or football should be like soccer. Well, that'd be like you put them on the 25-yard line, and everybody plays one play. Throws it in zone or whatever, makes touchdown, and then you start over. I didn't get it. I don't get soccer, but anyway, I think 24 football teams is way too much. I'll say.
1: Yeah.
2: 16, I don't know, but 24 is way too much.
1: I agree.
2: But anyway, I didn't get the soccer and the football analogy in overtime.
1: Okay.
2: Maybe you can explain it to me.
1: Yeah. Yeah, I can explain it. So what happens, regular soccer match, just in the regular season, you just tie. That's it. You just have a draw, which, again, I'm fine with in bringing that back in college football. But I think you have to play an overtime period the way the NFL does, but it needs to be real football. What soccer does in knockout games, so a tournament where a team has to move on, you play a 30-minute extra. So you play 90 minutes, and then you play a 30-minute extra period, kind of like the NFL plays an extra 10 minutes, or NBA, college basketball, you play an extra 5 minutes. Soccer plays 30 minutes of, like, regular old soccer. So it's exactly the same as the regular game, just like overtime in the NFL or in basketball. At the end of that 30 minutes, if it's still tied, you do penalties. And the problem with that is that penalty kicks are not real soccer. It's a tiny little piece of soccer. That certainly happens, but it's a tiny little piece of it. So it doesn't represent, like, this is why teams who are, like, small countries, like Cape Verde or whatever, small countries want to take the big countries, Argentina, France, Germany, whatever. They want to take you to penalties because they have a better chance of beating you there than they ever could playing the real game, which, again, a lot of people complain about. I don't think two-point conversions are exactly the same as penalties, but I think two-point conversions are close because the two-point conversion is not real football. It's one tiny little, like, percentage of football plays. And the way the NFL does it is you have 10 minutes, both teams get the ball, and after both teams have a chance to score, if the game is still tied, it's sudden death after that. First team to

0: score wins. Let's go. Game on. And in the playoff, it will just keep going. Like the NFL playoffs, you'll just have 10-minute overtime period after 10-minute overtime period after 10-minute overtime period. It'll never end until somebody scores. And that's real football, right? They're actually playing the game of football. The way hockey is like truly the purest version of overtime sports, right? Hockey just plays. It's sudden death, so it's unbelievably exciting. But they play just a regular full 5-on-5 hockey in the playoffs. It's the best overtime. It's what makes overtime playoff hockey so great. I think college football needs to do something similar to the NFL, which is 10 or 15 minute, a single quarter of actual football. Both teams get the ball. And in a playoff, you just go until someone scores. But in the regular season, if you have played 75 minutes, five quarters of football, 200 plays, and two teams are still tied, then that's what happened. You tied. And both teams don't, neither team deserves to lose. And frankly, neither team deserves to win. So that's my argument. That's my argument for ties. Eddie in Georgia, what's up, Eddie?
1: Hey, Mr. Gall, great to be on with you. Great show, and thank you for filling in for Mr. Feinbaum all week.
0: Thank you.
1: You had a few, yes, sir, over the week you had a few different topics, and one of them, I guess, for today, I would like to see less targeting, like the gentleman said earlier, and I also want to piggyback. I know somebody brought up Julius Peppers in North Carolina, but I love to bring up Charlie Ward, because he won a national championship, a Heisman Trophy, and a week later he was a starting point guard on the basketball team. That was a two-sport star when
0: that's right,
1: something
0: that's
1: kind of missing in the game right now.
0: Eddie, I am wearing my New York Knicks. I'm wearing my New York Knicks championship shirt right now.
1: That's the irony, huh? That's the irony of a call. Everything comes full circle on the Paul Feinbaum.
0: That's right.
1: And I appreciate you saying that Georgia is going to be in the national championship. I definitely see that. I have kind of said that a lot. And I agree with you as far as your analysis on Auburn. I know JD called in earlier and he wants to know what I was doing. I was doing some more scouting. They don't do that there. And I heard you talking about Arch earlier, and I know that they just had that passing camp. And some of the feedback that came from the passing camp was, you know, Mr. Ball, you know, like one of the quarterback's biggest things that they hate is a wet ball, a sweaty ball. And they say when Arch throws the comeback, it looks like a sweaty ball. It's often out of bounds, it's high, it may bounce into the dirt. But hopefully he has improved on that. And I heard Chris last week, he was wondering why Brown from Auburn didn't go to that passing camp. But I don't know if that would help his mechanics, because he has an awkward throwing motion as well. So, JD, I guess you're going to be having a whole lot of little sweaty ball Saturdays as well. but the Alabama fan base, I want these – you're propping them up a little bit too much. You got to give them a little bit of reality.
0: Okay.
1: Auburn and Alabama, they're going to race to get seven wins. And the Iron Bowl could be that telltale. But we don't know who the quarterback's going to be at Alabama. I understand that that defense is good. But that philosophy that they run there and hoping for a run game, when I don't know if you're going to necessarily get that out of that philosophy, that scheme, or offensive line coach that couldn't do it in the NFL. I don't know why it's going to get better here. But we heard that the Alabama fan base is most annoyed or hates Georgia the most, and the reason is very simple, because they made a rush re-signing of their coach when they could have waited for a Summerall or a Golish or any other of these young coaches that got an opportunity. They could have tried to maybe get Lanning from Oregon, but they did not do that. So now they always mad and they're sad and they go to sleep, and they have those good dreams go while they're sleeping. They smile. And as soon as they start feeling comfortable with themselves, they realize that their coach they're dreaming about is Kirby Smart. And he wink at them. He say, "Go Dawgs." Hey, Coach, go. You have a great day.
0: Thank you, Eddie. I mean, didn't they try to hire Dan Lanning and Dan Lanning said no? 855-242-PAUL, 855-242-7285. More of your calls next on the Paul Feinbaum Show.
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1: Hey, thanks for taking my call, my friend. You got a lot of courage coming up in here in the jungle, man. Props to you. But let me tell Eddie something. Pete Golden's got more playoff victories in the last 3 years than Kirby Smart, dude. Hey, even Coach DeBoer's got more playoff wins in the last 3 years than Kirby Smart. You know what Kirby Smart's turning into, and you Georgia fans are not even hip to it. He's turning into Dabo freaking Sweeney right before your eyes. That's what he's turning into. The coach that won't go to the portal and get that dominating defensive tackle that he needs. Why you think Miami was up in there? It will be again. Them dominating defensive in the trenches, in the dirt, defensive tackles that Kirby still refuses to go get in the portal. And the one he went and got from Auburn got hurt. So, well, bam, there you go. But listen, Eddie, just stop acting like you're still a champion, dude. You're a good caller. You ain't won a championship in 3 years. Them SEC titles don't mean a thing. Now, let me tell you something, my friend. Great show. You're doing a good job. Don't worry about trying to be Paul Feinbaum. There's not so many but one Nick Saban. There ain't but one McCartney. There ain't but one Lennon. And there ain't but one friggin' Feinbaum. Just be your friggin' self, dude. That's all you need. But let me tell you this. Ties are for losers, dude. Ties! Come on, man! What is this world coming to? Bring back a tie! So, what are you talking about, dude? I'm ashamed of you. I'm about to rip your street cred off of your jacket right now. A tie? Man, you gotta be freaking kidding me. I don't want to watch no damn 4-hour football game to see a damn tie. Let me tell you this, soccer sucks. I wouldn't watch a soccer match about as much as I want to watch a damn rugby match. That's how much I like ties, my friend. Oh! About to snap. These Georgia fans got me on thorn teeth. Man, I had to stop by. Be you, brother. Elvis has left the building.
0: Expired in Texas. You got about a minute and a half. What's up, man?
2: That's what you wear. You play to win the game. You play to win the game. Tie your tie, put it on, play to win the game. Get them.
0: Articulate. James in Mobile. James, what's up?
3: Hey, I had some kudos on the your soccer opinion. It would still be better played if each team had a couple hours to plant some landmines. The 0-0 doesn't work at all, and it's why I won't watch. Those people are happy about it, and they played just as bad as Alabama did against Illinois in the playoffs. However, the real reason I'm calling, we got to straighten something out here. You were talking about Culpepper saving Drew Brees. We got to add a doctor and an owner to that story. With a little bit of research, you'll easily find that Nick Saban quit because the owner wouldn't let him get a second opinion from a doctor, and that the Miami Dolphins doctor said that Drew Brees wouldn't play again, or he wouldn't play at least a year or two before he came back. He was in that bad a shape. And how wrong they were and how right Coach Saban was. That man won what he won because of the control he had. They didn't give him the control, he left. Y'all have a great day.
0: Yeah, I appreciate it. No, I know about the doctor part of that. My point is that the NFL limits you on what you can do. Like, why would I want one great player every year when I can get 25 great players every year? Is really what I'm getting at. So I'm kind of agreeing with you, but I do appreciate it. That's a hell of a way to finish the show, boys. I'll talk to you tomorrow. Everybody have a great night. Take a deep breath. Thanks for listening. My name is Braden Gall. This has been the Paul Feinbaum Show on ESPN Radio.
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0: The day shuts down. 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
1: 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The talk and text line to join the show, 310-840-4910. Fun first hour. We were on no-no watch as we came on the air as Dylan Cease headed out to the mound for the ninth inning with a no-hitter intact. He was looking for his second career no-hitter. It got immediately broken up to begin the ninth inning by Helio Ramos. Still an incredible performance, one that has launched him right next to Cam Schlittler of the New York Yankees as the two favorites for the AL Cy Young Award. And then we got into Justin Verlander retiring at the end of this season. He only pitched one game. It was in the first week of the season. He might not pitch again the rest of this year with the Detroit Tigers, but I say he's a top 10 pitcher of all time, one of the greatest pitchers that we've ever seen in the history of the game. Certainly one of the greatest pitchers I've ever watched. And so we debated his legacy as it is coming to an end, no matter how it ends at the end of this season. And then we went streaking last segment. So in case you missed any of that stuff, you can rewind on the Odyssey app. You can download the BetMGM Tonight podcast, wherever you get your podcasts. And again, you want to join the show, you could call, you could text 310-840-4910. Let's talk some football though here, Brad. And you know, there was this league-wide survey that has been conducted by ESPN here with the results trickling out here over the last couple of days. And as it pertains to the running backs and Saquon Barkley, I think he is consensus ranked the number three running back in the NFL going into this year, which I think is fair coming off of a down season. Jahmyr Gibbs is number two. Bijan Robinson is number one. I got no qualms with that. Even if Christian McCaffrey was ahead of Saquon, I wouldn't have any problems with that either. But, you know, a quote that continues to be making the rounds today is that you have an anonymous NFL coordinator. Shocking, they're anonymous. But an anonymous NFL coordinator saying that Saquon Barkley, quote, tends to need things perfectly set up for him, end quote.
2: Mm.
1: And that's a bit harsh on the surface.
2: Yeah.
1: But I'll ask, Brad, what running back doesn't need things? Maybe not perfectly set up for them, but at least what running back doesn't need things set up for them? Because let me remind you how terrible the Eagles' offensive line was last year. And it was the same offensive line basically as 2024 when they won the Super Bowl and Saquon had one of the greatest running back seasons you could ever imagine. But also, Jalen Hurts had a down year. A.J. Brown had a down year. And, Kevin Petullo, who was a moron of an offensive coordinator and was one and done in Philly. If I had to guess who that coordinator was that said that about Saquon, it would probably be Kevin Petullo. And now they've got a new offensive coordinator coming in here in Sean Mannion. And Saquon, widely expected to have a bigger impact in the Eagles' passing game here this year. But yeah, it's no surprise Saquon had a down year last year. I don't know, Brad, is that comment too harsh that Saquon tends to need things perfectly set up for him? Or do you think that's fair?
2: No, I think it's entirely fair. I think there's only three running backs that I would argue that don't need an absolutely impeccable situation to take advantage of. And those three running backs are Bijan Robinson, Jahmyr Gibbs, and CMC, the football factor himself, Christian McCaffrey. Those guys got the shimmy and shake, and they can beat you in variable ways, whether it's a dump-off receiver, whether on, like a end-around handoffs, direct handoffs, whether you're talking about in a zone scheme, more of a power-running scheme. All they do is get appreciable yak and they total a ton of missed tackles. So those guys, I think, are on a very, very short list of running backs that don't need a perfect setup to really take advantage of that situation. Saquon, I think, used to be that guy when he had the 2,000-yard season a couple of years ago. You could say, yeah, he was on that short list. But this version of Saquon's coming in to the 2026 season, I think, does have to have a perfect setup to get the most out of his overall production. Now, always spending it for fantasy football purposes, you look at the average draft position of Saquon Barkley right now. He's barely a top 10 running back. He's at number 10 exactly in ADP at 18.36 overall. So a guy that was a consensus first rounder for the better part of the last 2 to 3 years ain't that anymore. He's consistently going the early second round in 12-team drafts, and I think it's entirely justifiable. Now, you could argue he's got a great strength of schedule. Yeah, he's got the 6th easiest strength of schedule for a fantasy running back. But what I cannot get out of my mind are some of the advanced and important analytics that really match up with the eye test if you do some of the film work as well, and the opportunities that Saquon missed leaving yards on the field last year. I still think he's going to have a premium offensive line, probably top half at a minimum in terms of run blocking efficiency. But you look at Saquon last season, he had the 11th worst, Pat, the 11th worst among qualifying running backs, yak per attempt, yards after contact per attempt. That's inexcusable. Sure, the missed tackle rate was a little bit higher. He had 56 missed tackles, but he had a boatload of work that he did accumulate, and he was absent in the pass game. They hardly used him. Now, I would fully expect this offense to ramp up his usage as a receiver. I thought they, you know, greatly underserved him in that capacity. He should be, at a minimum, be a 45-50 catch running back every single year. And I do suspect they're going to get him at least, 40 passes they'll be able to haul in as long as he remains upright. But I tell you what, man, again, looking at some of the advanced data and, again, comparing it to the film, I cannot say with supreme confidence that Saquon Barkley is even going to match his average draft position and finish as a top 10 running back this year. I will not own a single share of Saquon Barkley in fantasy this season. Yes, I said that.
1: I think I will. I think I will. And I think he's going to have a big bounce back season. I think, again, you put a lot of running backs behind that Eagles offensive line and in that Eagles offense last year, and just about every single one of them would have struggled. Even Bijan Robinson, even Jahmyr Gibbs, CMC, I don't care. Like, yeah, the yards after the contact was alarming, and it felt like so many times last year I was asking myself, I was like, is Saquon hurt? Is he trying get hurt? Yeah. It almost looks like he was playing it very safe. Like, I'm not going to risk trying to get an injury here. It's a long season. Coming off of the long season that they had last year, winning the Super Bowl, Saquon having an amazing year. But, like, you know, again, I was looking back at some of the numbers, and you mentioned the analytics, the deeper than the stats. Against the Giants, where it looked like he was finally like, all right, that's the Saquon from last year. First touch of the ball game, 65-yard touchdown run, and he hit 21.7 miles per hour. That was as fast as any run that he had in 2024. So I think that, you know, people are maybe asking throughout last year and at the end of last year, oh, is Saquon, you know, it's a guy that's almost 30 years old now, running back shelf life, not that long in the NFL. Is he starting to lose it? Is he starting to hit that cliff? No, I think it was a perfect storm. You know, I think that, again, everybody across the board on that Eagles offense collectively took a step back. And when the pass game wasn't working, the run game became very predictable. The play calling was as vanilla and predictable as it could possibly be. You know, Kevin Petullo, again, how much of a moron that guy is. I'm not an NFL coordinator. I've never spent a lick in the NFL. I've never coached football in my life. And yes, that's an important disclaimer to make here, Brad. But even I could tell you that the amount of times, the exhausting amount of times that the Eagles would run shotgun and that stupid little draw handoff, give Saquon some momentum to run into the ball rather than having him stand there flat-footed and do that stupid shotgun draw handoff to him where he doesn't get to create any kind of momentum, rather than having Hurts go under center where we saw the numbers, the Eagles offense was so much better. And Kevin Petullo is like, no, guys, I don't know what, like the Nick Saban meme, I'm not gonna, so stop asking. We're gonna keep running the same boring shotgun draw handoff. And I thought it was a major disservice to Saquon. You mentioned it. They also did him a major disservice, not featuring him in the passing game more, keeping teams on their heels. Because as soon as Saquon moved, it was if it was a run, you're going right up the middle. Because that's the only place they ran the ball last year. So I think he's due for a big bounce back year. Because I don't think Sean Mannion, the new offense coordinator, can be any worse than Kevin Petullo was. I think Hurts is going to have a big bounce back season. And we know that A.J. Brown is no longer on this team. So is it addition by subtraction? I'm not sure that that's the case, but there is not going to be a receiver that is making a distraction if he doesn't get 10 to 12 targets per game. So I think all those factors combined, Saquon will have a big bounce back year. I would be fine taking him in the first round of a fantasy draft. I would be fine taking his season long over. You know, again, a guy that in the last couple of years has proven he can stay healthy, where he was frequently injured with the New York Giants. I think Saquon's going to have a big bounce back year this year, and I'd be snatching him up if I'm number 9 or number 10 overall in my fantasy draft.
2: Yeah, you're going to be a man of one, and you're going to be all alone on that island. So have fun. And I would love to have a guy like you in my league because I played a lot of auction or salary cap format. So, you know, I go ahead and start the bidding. Saquon Barkley, $25. And I'm one of those imbeciles that automatically like jumps the bid up to what I think it should be ballpark where it goes. So if like somebody throws out Saquon Barkley at 25, I'll jump it immediately like 35 or 40. I had to get people to bid because a lot of people go, one more dollar, 41, 42, 43, going once, going twice. I would love to have somebody like you in that kind of format because I would steal all your money because you're going to be overspending on the services of Saquon Barkley. Now, you could be right. Maybe Sean Mannion is going to feature him a little bit more. Maybe they get creative with this offense. I just cannot get out of my head how awful he was in terms of beating that first man and the yards after contact per attempt. He has got to get to that magic number, probably 40, 45 receptions, and maybe he will. But the other downside with this Eagles offense is Jalen Hurts. I think he severely regressed last year. The adjusted completion percentage, a lot of the completion percentage numbers verify that belief. And now A.J. Brown's out of the mix. So, you know, it could be addition by subtraction. Devontae Smith could really blow up and step out. Mekhi Lemon, their early round pick, maybe he shines brightly in his inaugural campaign. Or maybe there's that trickle-down effect and Saquon benefits more as a receiver. Maybe they're going to feature more in the slot, put him in motion. They have got to get creative because right now they're not playing chess. They've been playing checkers. So Sean Mannion, make sure you get in the lab and cook up some meaningful plays for Saquon Barkley because otherwise Pat is going to be living in the gutter in his fantasy league all season long.
1: Well, I'm not going to jump to draft Saquon 5, 6, 7, 8 spots. What's his average draft position? I think we were talking about it before the segment. 14?
2: Close to 15. So you're talking early second round in round 2. But if you were that high on Saquon, let's say hypothetically, Pat, you're in a 12-team league. You are gifted the number 12 picks. They got back-to-back in a traditional snake draft. You're going to spend one of those two picks, 12 or 13 overall, on Saquon Barkley in a single quarterback league, yes or no?
1: Yes, without a doubt. Without a doubt. I'm expecting a big bounce back season. You also don't think Jalen Hurts is very good. So let me ask you a broader question here. Do you think the Eagles are a playoff team this year if you don't like their quarterback's chances and you don't think the running back is as highly rated as perhaps I do?
2: Yeah, I think they're going to be a playoff team. Are they going to win the division? I think that's definitely up for debate. I think Dallas is going to be damn good, man. I think Dallas is, dramatic improvements in defense are really going to unleash that team. And they're going to have what I feel is the best offense in that division. Washington's going to be the dregs of the keg. And your beloved New York Giants are going to be somewhere in the middle. But I think Dallas is taking the division. Though I do believe Philadelphia will be a wild card team. They do have the 12th easiest overall strength of schedule. My buddy Mike Clay there at ESPN's got the Eagles projected for 11 wins this season. I'm buying that. They're probably going to be a 10 or 11 win team. But again, I still feel Dallas is going to best them by a single game. Jerry Jones, this could finally be your year. And if it's not, well, you're just going to get more and more wrinkly by the day, which certainly are.
1: 310-840-4910. Are you buying into a big bounce back season for Saquon Barkley this year? I say yes, and I'm looking at average draft position here for fantasy football, Brad. I'm sorry. You could be the first one to point it out and make fun of me if I'm wrong. Amarian Hampton's got no business going in front of Saquon. I think James Cook shouldn't be going ahead of Saquon. And I even think Jonathan Taylor, with the biggest question mark that Daniel Jones is, no matter what Jonathan Taylor's usage rate is, I don't think he should be going in front of Saquon Barkley. That's how highly I think of Saquon. That's how highly I think of Saquon this year.
2: Okay, I'm going to take A, B, and C. Amarian Hampton, Jonathan Taylor, and then who else did you throw out? And I just watched PCA go yard, by the way. Cubs up 1-0. Who was the third running back you threw out there?
1: James Cook.
2: All of those guys will easily best Saquon Barkley this year in fantasy scoring, assuming, let's say, a game minimum of 15 games. All those guys play at least 15 games. Saquon Barkley is going to be the bottom of the totem pole. We need to get some side action on this. Give me some odds.
1: Wow. Okay.
2: Yeah, I need you in my fantasy league. We got to put together a fantasy league for our show. We'll get everybody in the pool, everybody in the mix. We'll throw in some cash. We'll have some bragging rights. Maybe we'll put a steak dinner on it. And you have to take Saquon Barkley. And I'm praying that you get one of those picks at the turn so you can back up the smack. And maybe he will deliver. I'm just not convinced. Like, James Cook, are you kidding me? James Cook will make double the amount of touchdowns Saquon Barkley is going to score this year.
1: Okay. I mean, it's a whole lot of recency bias that I feel like you're leaning on here. I just feel like it's a whole lot of recency bias. I feel like Saquon is probably going to be somewhere in the middle of 2024 and 2025, which would be a pretty damn good season, considering he ran for 2,000 yards in 2024. Last year, 1,140. You split the difference on that. That is just over 1,500 rushing yards. That is the type of season I'm expecting from Saquon Barkley. Really quickly, just because I mentioned him, and we have some headlines on him as well here, Daniel Popper from The Athletic, he was reporting that the pairing of Amarian Hampton, Chargers running back going into year number two, and their new offensive coordinator, Mike McDaniel, quote, could lead to fireworks, end quote. We saw what Mike McDaniel was able to do with Devon Achane and the Miami Dolphins over the last couple of years here. And we know that Jim Harbaugh likes to run the football. Amarian Hampton had himself a very promising start to his rookie season last year. And then he ended up getting hurt and missed, what was it, 7 straight games. Only ended up playing in 9 games total. Finished with 545 rushing yards and 4 touchdowns, just shy of 200 receiving yards and a touchdown. So, Brad, judging from what you were debating with me, I think you're thinking Amarian Hampton is going to have a big-time breakout year this year, what Mike McDaniel calling plays for the Bolts.
2: Now he's got a banger of a season, guys. And he's a guy that I'm going to go all in on. Now, I have a keeper league, and I acquired his services in that auction format, I think, for like 24 smackaroos. So he is going to be on my keeper team heading in my draft this season. But every other draft that I'm in, because I play in like 8 to 10 fantasy leagues every single season, I'm going to try to get as many shares, the antithesis of Saquon Barkley, Amarian Hampton, as I possibly can get. Again, with the eye test, with the advanced analytics measurements as well. He was off the charts good. He had a missed tackle rate greater than 20%. He was top 12 in yards after contact per attempt. Again, bottom 12 was Saquon Barkley. They made investments in that offensive line. I think it's going to be a top 10 run blocking unit. I think it's going to be an improved defense. I like the Chargers tremendously this season to really show up and show out. And again, you got Mike McDaniel. Say what you want to say about his stewardship as a head coach, but he is a brilliant offensive mind. I hate how he wears his sweats with a one leg up. I think it's kind of silly in general, but the guy just, when he's got a clipboard in hand, the headset on, he can dial up plays that work, especially for the running back position. So Amarian Hampton's going to be heavily featured as a pass catcher. He may catch 50-plus balls this year. He's going to score at least a dozen touchdowns. And I think he is a dark horse candidate to win the rushing title in the AFC. Yes, put me on record for saying that. Omarion Hampton could be a key to winning your fantasy football leagues this year. Massive breakout season in store.
1: I like Omarion Hampton. I think that's a lot. That is a lot of hype, a lot of expectations. Not maybe solely, but a big reason being that Mike McDaniel is coming in here, and we saw what he could do with Miami. Maybe that is a product more of Devon Achane just being a stud running back than directly translating to Omarion Hampton being one of the top five running backs this season, if not top three running back. But I like it. It's a bold take. You think I have a bold take for saying that Saquon's going to bounce back and look closer to the 2024 Saquon than last year? We'll see who's right. 310-840-4910, the number to join the show. You could call, you could text. Who do you think has the bigger season? Are you a fan of Omarion Hampton with the Chargers? Do you think Saquon's due for a big bounce back year? We'll take your calls and your texts on that when we return. And also, we'll get into our three-point stance for the Detroit Lions. Is that offense going to be a top-five offense again this year? More importantly, are the Lions going to be back to a playoff team? We preview the Motor City when we come back. He's Brad Evans. I'm Pat Boyle. This is BetMGM Tonight on Westwood One Sports.
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0: 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BetMGM tonight with Brad Evans and Pat Boyle. Back now.
1: Welcome on back at MGM tonight, Western One Sports. He's Brad Evans. I'm Pat Boyle. The phone number to join the show is 310-840-4910. 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All right, it's time to preview the Detroit Lions season coming up ahead, which, by the way, Detroit Lions training camp, they get it rocking on, I believe, July 28th, which I think is one of the last ones. I know that the Seattle Seahawks are the Seahawks are the first with their rookies reporting on the 17th. 9 days from now, we will have a training camp beginning with the Seahawks rookies, and then the rest of them, the veterans, everybody else reports July 24th. Right around between July 24th and July 28th, I think, is when every team's vets are going to end up reporting. So I believe the, I believe the Lions training camp is about less than 3 weeks away here, which is crazy, Brad. But Detroit coming into a massive season here, because last year, again, injuries sunk their defense, sunk their offensive line. They got off to a great start. They were 5-2 heading into their bye week. They collapsed down the stretch, including even then at 8-5, they still looked like a dark horse to win the Super Bowl, and they lose a shootout to the Rams. They lose that game they had no business losing at home to the Steelers. And then on Christmas Day with the season on the line, they get absolutely annihilated by the Minnesota Vikings, who had Max Brosmer starting, and he threw for 51 yards, and the Lions lose by 13. They won the meaningless game against the Bears in the final week of the season, but 9-8, missing the playoffs despite being one of the contenders to win the NFC. And so now Dan Campbell is back calling the plays with the new offensive coordinator after they got rid of the old one last year midway through the season. It's a defense that looks revamped. It's an offense that made some major changes, trading away David Montgomery, bringing in Isaiah Pacheco. The top three receivers are still the same. Amon-Ra, J-Mo, Isaac Tesla, who had a great rookie season. Laporta, we'll see if he can stay healthy. Goff under center. And it's a defensive secondary, again, if they can stay healthy, they should be pretty damn good. We know Aiden Hutchinson's going to lead that pass rush, one of the best at getting after the quarterback in all of football. But can the Lions stay healthy? And now what do they look like after a really mediocre season last year? Before we get into the details and do our three-point stance, Brad, what kind of year are you expecting from Detroit and what should once again be a very crowded NFC North?
2: Yeah, they're going to have a bounce back campaign. You know, we're going to go into more details about the over-under on team wins here in a second, but they do have one of the easier, unknown terms of strength of schedules of any NFL franchise this season. And, you know, when they're at home on that fast track inside Ford Field, man, they really light up the scoreboard. That operator is sweating and working overtime, to say the least. You know, it's one of the most electrifying offenses in the entire of the NFL, which I never thought I would ever say with a Jared Goff in control franchise, but Goff's been really good. He knows all the intricacies, all the ins and outs of that offense. You know, Amon-Ra St. Brown just accumulates all kinds of catches. Good for like 6, 7, 8 catches every single damn game. J-Mo, Jameson Williams, it was a bit of a roller coaster ride last season, but I thought he took a step forward. His maturation and development overall, and I would expect him to take another step forward this year. I honestly think the key to the offense, it's not Jahmyr Gibbs, who is going to have a banner campaign. No doubt about it. You know, we were talking fantasy football in the last segment. He is firmly in the conversation alongside Bijan Robinson to go number one overall in your season-long fantasy draft. I think he's going to have a killer year. A guy that's going to be a legitimate three-down back. Isaiah Pacheco is going to supplant him probably 6 to 8 times per game. But Gibbs has just got fire in those wheels. And, you know, there's a lot of smoke that comes off the shoes and the cleats every single game with the amount of yardage he gains after initial contact in the open field. It just, takes your breath away, the sprint speed that he possesses. But I think the key to the offense overall is Sam Laporta. I really do. And I'm not saying that because he went to Iowa. That's right, Bunty. He did. Tight end you. Mr. LaPorta really, I thought, made the offense a little bit more, not one-dimensional, but two-dimensional. And they're more 3D with LaPorta on the field. Not only is he an excellent blocker in the ground game, but one of the best sure-handed tight ends in the game overall. If you get back to like an 800-yard, 7-9 touchdown level, I think it will really unlock the full potential of this Lions offense under Petsing overall. So Petsing, I should say, overall. So, I think Detroit is going to be a double-digit win team. They're likely going to be the front runner in the NFC North, but the Bears are going to be breathing down their neck. The Packers are going to be breathing down their neck. I know you love the Packers this season. And I also think Minnesota is going to be better than advertised, man. It is going to be rock'em, sock'em robots in that division, which will probably cannibalize itself this year.
1: Yeah, and that's the thing. The division is going to be so damn good, so damn tough. And, you know, as much as, you know, I'm not a believer in Kyler Murray working out in Minnesota, like their defense is still going to be pretty damn good. And Kevin O'Connell, I got a lot of respect for as a play caller and an offensive mind and a head coach. By the way, I should slow my roll. Dan Campbell did not commit to calling plays at the end of last year, and I did see some reporters believe that Drew Petsing, who he brought in to be the offensive coordinator coming in from Arizona, is going to end up being the play caller. But, you know, hopefully we get a definitive answer to that once they open up training camp. But, yeah, look, you and I were a fan of what Drew Petsing did in Arizona last year. Their defense was god-awful, but, yep. Man, even when they got down 20 points in the first half, everybody knew they had to throw the ball, Jacoby Brissett, and Drew Petsing was still able to deceive teams enough where Jacoby Brissett had a pretty

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1: All right, let's get into our three-point stance here. Fantasy value, best player prop play, over-under on team wins. Brad, let's start. Who's bringing the best fantasy value this year for the Detroit Lions offense?
2: Let's go to the Beer Fuzzy Rounds here, fantasy football draft, and go ahead and rev the engine with Isaac Tesla, wide receiver 68, 195.50 average draft position. So again, you're getting him in the wee hours of your annual fantasy football exercise. I know Tesla didn't really do much on the surface last year in terms of the targets per game, only 1.6, but he had 11 red zone targets. And of his 16 receptions that he logged last year, six, a half dozen went for a touchdown. 6'4", so a long drink of water, great high point ability. He's got no separation, and he's really built the trust inside the red zone with Jared Goff. So he's a guy I know Sam LaPorta, missed a large chunk of the season. That's why Tesla really came on strong toward the end, and with LaPorta back, maybe he's going to, see some of those red zone opportunities again, but there's legitimate like 8, 9, 10 touchdown potential for him. He may not really blast a box score in terms of number of catches overall this season. I think he's going to be lucky to get like 50 or 55 grabs with Jamison Williams on roster. And of course, Amon-Ra St. Brown, who is a targets hog. But Tesla at wide receiver 68, a guy you're essentially getting as bench fodder, like a wide receiver 6 or wide receiver 7 in your fantasy draft, a lot of profit potential at that price point, given the high upside where the red zone works. So give me him, Isaac Tesla, wide receiver 68, 195.50 overall in average draft position, as a supreme fantasy football value in 12-team leagues this year.
1: Yeah, I like that. I like Tesla. It felt like he was very trendy for any time touchdown scorers as well the last couple of weeks of the season, and he came up big with a couple of them. I'm going to go with Jamison Williams. Give me a nice big shot at J-Mo. I think he's bringing you value, despite, a guy that all fantasy football players know and a lot of NFL fans know very well. I mean, he's a borderline household name. He's wide receiver 24, and his average draft position is 52. So if you're talking about a 10-team league, he's going in round number 6. If it's a 12-team league, he's going in round number 5. I think that's value. I mean, tell me how many other number 2 wide receivers have back-to-back 1,000-yard seasons and 7 touchdowns. That's what J-Mo has done the last 2 years.
2: Yeah.
1: 1,100-plus yards last year and 7 tutties, 1,000 yards and 7 touchdowns the year before. He's got Amon-Ra St. Brown to the point where you know he's going to get open. He's a deep ball threat, unlike many other in the NFL. And on top of that, that incredible ground game with Jahmyr Gibbs, like J-Mo is always going to have opportunities to get open and catch a ton of balls. And last year, there was a lot of scrutiny around the Lions offense for not getting Jamison Williams involved as much as they should. And then when their season really started to get on the line, week 13 against the Packers, 7 for 144 and a touchdown. The next week against Dallas, 7 for 96. The week after that against the Rams, 7 for 134 and a touchdown. This guy is capable of going off each and every single Sunday. And I think just because he's wide receiver 2 and probably the third best weapon on this offense, a lot of people forget about him. But then you see him have 100-yard games like week after week, and you're like, oh, wow, damn, yeah, give me some J-Mo. Yeah, give me some J-Mo, because I think he's bringing you some fantasy value yet again this year, despite the number of weapons that Detroit has. He is still going to find opportunities, and Drew Petzing has got to be able to draw up plays to get him open. Michael Wilson, who was the wide receiver 2 for the Cardinals, turned into a star because everybody was worried about Trey McBride and Marvin Harrison Jr., and I expect Drew Petzing to have similarly a big year drawing up plays for J-Mo. All right, favorite player prop play of the season for the Lions, Brad, in 2026 for you would be?
2: It's going to be Jahmyr Gibbs. Give me the over on 1,225.5 rushing yards at a minus 105. A little bit lighter juice here right now at BetMGM. Jahmyr is going to be a juggernaut, statistically speaking, this season, because A. Montgomery is no longer siphoning.

0: off touches from him. It's going to be a touchdown scoring machine. I think he's going to score a minimum of 15 times this year, and I think he's going to run for 400 yards on the ground. Now, Mike Lady, ESPN's got him projected for 274 carries, 1,328 yards, though 14 rushing touchdowns. He wasn't off the charts in some of the advanced analytics last season. Number 34 in yak per attempt at 2.95 is tracked to Pro Football Focus, though he was top 5 in total missed tackles forced with 62. He was top 8 in yards created per touch. The opportunity share at 63.6% last season. That is sure to climb. Yes, even with Isaiah Pacheco on this roster, I think he's going to get at least 70-75% of the overall touches in this scheme. And he's got the third easiest fantasy strength of schedule for a running back. And two, you look at the last couple of years, 1,223, just shy. Rush yards last season, 1,412 the year before, and he played in all 17 games in back-to-back years. So as long as he plays, I would say at least 15 games, I think he's going to hit at least 1,300 rush yards this season, and the offensive line should be top half as well. So give me the over on Jahmyr Gibbs, 1,225 and a half rush yards at -105. And I hate Pete Olson right or Alonzo right now because he just went yard 3-1 Orioles over the Cubs in the bottom of the fourth.
1: That's the polar bear, baby. My favorite pop play of the year for the Lions, give me Sam Laporta. Over 624 and a half receiving yards. The latest reporting we got on Laporta is that he was trending in the right direction. This was last month, right at the end of mandatory minicamp, when Dan Campbell said that Laporta was a partial participant in mandatory minicamp. He could be cleared for the start of training camp. And, of course, coming off of the surgery in November to address a herniated disc in his back, only ended up playing half the season. 9 games last year. He had 489 yards and 3 touchdowns. This is a guy that was turning into one of the best tight ends in the league after his rookie season and mostly backed it up in his second year as well. But then that back injury cost him the second half of last season. I'm going to trust Dan Campbell. Seems like Sam Laporta is going to be healthy. He'll be good to go for the start of the season. And again, similarly to why I like Jamo Williams giving you value, I think Sam Laporta is going to give you value. Because you got to look out for Jahmyr Gibbs. You better cover Amon-Ra. And you also better have a hat on a hat on Jamo Williams. And we know that the Lions offense, even before they brought in Drew Petsing, like to run some 13 personnel, some 12 personnel. We have those two tight ends on the field. And so Brock Wright should be the run-blocking tight end. And now Drew Petsing, who also uses a very similar scheme to that of Mr. Kubiak. Clint Kubiak from his dad, Gary Kubiak. I expect Sam Laporta to be on the field. We know what Drew Petsing was able to do with Trey McBride this past year. And if Laporta is healthy, there is no reason why he can't get at least 800 yards, if not 1,000, based off of what he did in his first two seasons for Detroit. So I love Laporta to have a big bounce back year coming off the injury as well. I like his over 624 and a half receiving yards. All right, we'll take a short break. When we come back, Brad and I will debate. Are the Lions a double-digit win team? Do they win 11? Are you going over or under on their win total? We'll talk about that when we return. And the Fish Fantasy Bowl draft update from Mr. Brad Evans himself. I'm Pat Boyle. This is BetMGM Tonight right here on Westwood One Sports.
2: 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It was a fun run on home soil. 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
1: All righty, welcome on back. BetMGM Tonight, Westwood One Sports. He's Brad Evans. I'm Pat Boyle. Phone number to join the show, 310-840-4910. We'll get you some baseball scores and some scoreboard updates at the top of the hour because we're going to talk some baseball as well as we are just a few days away from the All-Star break. The biggest headlines going into the Midsummer Classic and the trade deadline not far behind. But we were let's finish up our three-point stance here on the Detroit Lions, where we go through every team in the NFL. We're more than halfway through now. Now that we're at Detroit, they were the 17th pick in the draft. Player that brings you the best fantasy value, favorite player prop play for the season, and now finally, over or under team wins for the year. Our friends at BetMGM have 10.5 for the Lions, so they're expected to be a double-digit win team. Are they going to win 10? Could they win 11? Do they finally recapture this NFC North divisional crown? Brad, how boisterous are you on the Lions? Are you going over or under 10.5 wins for Detroit?
2: Oh, we're going to sneak with the over. I think they get exactly 11 wins this season. Mike Clay at ESPN's got them projected for 12, believe it or not, giving them a 66% or greater win probability in 13 games. I think that's a wee bit aggressive, but I do believe they're going to, you know, win at least 11. They do have the easiest overall strength of schedule of any NFL franchise, according to Clay. So that's a major plus on their side. You know, a top 10 offensive unit, top 10 defensive unit, even down Terry and Arnold could be addition by subtraction. So put all together, all I need is 11 wins. I think they get exactly that. So I will take the over, though unfortunately at minus odds.
1: Yeah, I'm going to go with the under here, and it's got nothing to do with Dan Campbell. It's got nothing to do with Goff or Jahmyr Gibbs. I just don't believe in the defense still. I don't. And, you know, again, I think their offense could be top five. I think their defense is once again going to be bottom half of the league. You mentioned the strength of schedule. You know, they get to play the Saints at home, the Cardinals on the road, the Dolphins on the road. They get to play the New York Jets. So they play the AFC East. And yes, they play New England and Buffalo, but just as easily they play the Jets and the Dolphins. Again, Cardinals, that should be an easy win. They get to play the Titans at home. There's a lot of gimmies on this schedule. Here's the thing. Their division's tough. And as much as I complain about them, or maybe as I'm a hater on them, Brad, I do think they probably split with the Bears. They'll probably split with the Packers at best. And they'll probably split with the Vikings, like 3-3 in the division. So, you know, again, if they get the gimme wins that they should, they beat the Titans, they beat the Dolphins, the Jets, the Cardinals, the Saints, that gets them to 8, but then they've got some other tough games there. And so it comes down to, I'm not a believer in this defense. Aiden Hutchinson is great. I think they're secondary. They did some major restructuring. I can't rely on Kirby Joseph to stay healthy. I can't rely on Brian Branch to stay healthy. 10-7? Yeah, I could see it. I'll go right under. I think they could be a wild card team, but I don't think 11 wins where you're talking about you're in the elite of the elite. I just don't see the Lions getting there because of this defense. We got about a minute here, Brad. Really quickly, give us an update on the Scott Fish fantasy draft here. You had two more picks today.
2: Yeah, PPR against Superflex. I'm picking in the 11th spot in a 12-team draft. I went first round with CeeDee Lamb, then followed with CMC. Then I had to take a quarterback, and I took your boy Jackson Dart, the G-man, and then I stacked him. And this is high risk, high reward with Malik Nabers. Too risky? What are your thoughts on that?
1: Oh, boy. Yeah, look, I was freaking out earlier in the year, earlier this summer on Malik Nabers, you know, having to have the second surgery and, you know, maybe not healthy starting training camp. But it seems like that concern has kind of died down here over the last few weeks. You know, at the end of June, he was apparently at the 80% mark in rehab process. So we'll see. Hopefully we get a definitive update in the next week or two on whether or not he's going to be ready to start training camp. But yeah, I that is high risk, high reward. You know, I love me some Jackson Dart with what he can do running it. And Malik Nabers, if he's healthy, he's a top five receiver. So I like it. You're going big blue. Going big blue rounds 3 and 4. I'm a big fan of that. All right, we'll take a quick break. We'll talk some baseball. When we return, get your scoreboard update. He's Brad Evans. I'm Pat Boyle. This is BetMGM Tonight.
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